0: coach Sean McVay and defensive tackle Aaron Donald at the Rams' 2022 Super Bowl parade. Donald's coming out of retirement and is back with the Rams. Those are the headlines. I'm Bill Herenda.
1: 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Now.
2: In Hollywood on the 101 southbound off-ramp to Cahuenga, we've got a fatal accident that's partially blocking the off-ramp, so expect some delays as you approach that area. In Pomona on the 10 eastbound on-ramp from town, we've got some roadway flooding partially blocking the on-ramp there as well. In Downey on the 105 westbound at Lakewood Boulevard, we still got that accident blocking the two left lanes, causing some delays. In Fullerton on the 57 southbound before Nutwood, an accident blocking the right shoulder has slow traffic from Imperial Highway.
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14: Welcome back to the Financial Bottom Line. My name's Phil Giangrande, and I'm with, as always, wealth planner and strategist, founder of Retirement Through Design and the Forte Formula, and best-selling author with Steve Forbes, Blair Aronson. And boy, what a difference one word makes, Blair.
15: Ain't that the truth? Ain't that the truth?
14: We're going to be talking about that today because a very well-known, highly respected financial advisor really separates themselves from what Blair does with only one word. So let's get into it. Why don't we start off hot? What are we talking about here?
15: So certainly one of the top two largest financial retirement planning firms in the country. So, of course, I get an email just yesterday, and I noticed, I'm going, oh, my God, in the flesh, it's confirmed, right, for the thousandth time. But as I looked at it, I went, I wonder if the individuals who have been listening to this show for a week, a month, a year, God forbid, many years, I'm going to read you the verbiage. And this is, let's face it, they're not stupid. They're very, very clear and conscious of what they're putting in their advertisements because it's going to millions of people, okay? Meet with a planner and get a complimentary financial plan tailored to your goals. Your offer includes customized roadmap for your optimal retirement, personalized investment recommendations, an estimated retirement income summary. Estimated. That's the word. That's the word. Bingo.
14: It sounded really good on the first and second one. And then when you said that third line, right?
15: Of course, yeah. It's generic. Because guess what? What do we preach here ad nauseum? Estimated, really? With the volatility we've seen even in this last week, are you really willing to trade off comfort, peace of mind, predictability, permission to spend fearlessly for the experience to maybe make an extra few dollars? What people do not understand is that you can never, it's literally going to the hardware store for milk. Phil, to use an all investment or market related portfolio for retirement, in my view, my vantage point, is insanity. Why? Because we've said this multiple times and we confirmed it. And if you don't believe it, Google it, ChatGPT it, or ask your advisor. 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I'm trying to learn. Is there any stock, bond, mutual fund, ETF, REIT, real estate investment trust, alternative investment that can guarantee me a paycheck as long as my heart is beating, and then shut up and see what they say? Because guess what? The answer from, I'm going to say this, it has to be 100%, otherwise they're just, you know, lying, is no, there actually is not. And we confirm that using ChatGPT. Only insurance companies have what are called longevity credits. The same reason, if you ask your advisor or your CPA or your golfing buddy, hey, out of curiosity, is there any place, let's say a 40-year-old, is there any place I can put $100 a month, and in case I get run over by a car, my wife and kids will get $1 million tax-free? I hope they don't take too long to think about that, because the answer is there certainly is not. That's called life insurance. Okay. Is there any place you can send a few $1,000s in case your house burns down, like we saw in, you know, California, that would rebuild you a house? No, there is not. That's called homeowners. Or your car. Hey, is there any place you can send $700 or $1,000 a month that'll get you a heart transplant in case you need it? No, there is not. That's health insurance. So I am eternally perplexed why people insure all the major aspects of their life, literally every area. When it comes to income planning, everybody's a gambler. Best quote I've read in some time was actually this recent week. Warren Buffett said, it's hard to find value when everybody's enjoying gambling.
16: Ooh, that's a great quote.
15: Why? It's like looking for, you know, religious enlightenment in the casino. It is a non sequitur. You will never, and I'm going on record saying this, you will never, can never, will never have predictable cash flow in any portfolio that does not have some sort of guaranteed income. It's impossible. Why? Because stocks actually go up and down. What was once safe, remember something, if we have gotten the time machine and we jump back in 1985 when I became an advisor, CDs were 14%. If somebody said, don't get too excited about that 14% because in 41 years, CDs are going to be at 3, you would have said, clearly, you must be insane. People lack the ability, and rightfully understood, to actually foresee what is coming. Very much the same with this market we're currently in. We love it. It's euphoric. We've all made some good returns. But guess what? You can never count on those returns moving forward. I actually had several calls this week that it sort of scared me almost, because I was talking to clearly bright, educated, market-conscious individuals. And I asked them that question. I said, what do you think the market has averaged since January 2000? And they were all 10%+. One said, Blair, I know it's been about 13%. And I went, hang on. It reminded me of that, you know, that line, you know, put the gun down and back away from the car. It was so inconsistent with reality. So of course I pulled it up real time. Actually, 6.2%. That's it.
14: Wow.
15: But when you pull the microscope back, everybody has the needle in their arm. The market's been on fire for the last 10 years. Okay. But when it turns, here's the conversation you're going to have with your advisor. Listen, this market's pulled back. Of course, you get the complimentary, obligatory, hang in there, Harry or Mary. Market's coming back here for the long haul. Okay. Are you going to spend with the same confidence you're spending now? Of course not. Are you going to engage or indulge in those dreams you were planning for the last 30 years? Of course not. What are you going to do? Tighten down the hatches and go into what I've called for many years, just in case. Listen, I know we were going to buy the boat. We were going to travel. We were going to help the grandkids. We were going to buy a second home. I was going to buy that sports car. I don't care whatever the bucket list was. Just in case, let's wait till things get better. That's what lies ahead. Suppose you can have it all. And the answer is you can. Anybody who has done a good job of saving, you're halfway there to a blissful retirement. But the mistake you're making is thinking like a gambler and not understanding how money actually works. That 10,000 number that I've shown the sequence of returns calculator to, no one ever, ever, ever has gotten it right. That is quite concerning. And I'm talking hundreds of advisors, engineers, CPAs, individuals, actuaries, pension administrators, as well as just a lot of normal people. Nobody understands how money works. That will crush many, many individuals. And all unnecessarily, all unnecessarily.
14: We have to take a break, but man, you know, when you said 6%, that kind of blew me away. That's an amazing percentage. No, that's not going to get it done. So if you want to be protected, be one of the first 15 callers. For those of you who have saved $500,000 or more for retirement, call the number 800-499-1658. 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That's a custom portfolio review with Blair. In this appointment, Blair will address the six cornerstones of the Forte formula, which include income planning, tax planning, long-term care planning, social security planning, estate planning, and even legacy planning. Now, this appointment can be done virtually or it can be done in Blair's Woodland Hills office, but be one of the first 15 callers to get your opportunity. 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You can also go to Blair's website, Retirement Through, that's THRUdesign.com for more information. 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I'm with, as always, wealth planner and strategist, founder of Retirement Through Design and the Forte Formula, and best-selling author with Steve Forbes, Blair Aronson. 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My name's Phil Giangrande. I'm with, as always, wealth planner and strategist, founder of Retirement Through Design and the Forte Formula, and bestselling author with Steve Forbes, Blair Aronson. And Blair, there is a pretty substantial bonus that we need to talk about in this segment. Can you tell everybody what I'm talking about?
15: Sure, Phil. It's an opportunity. Look, everybody, or actually, I take that back. Not everybody. A lot of people have a portion of their portfolio that is more risk averse. Some people call it the bond allocation. You know, that dinosaur 60-40. Blair, I'm 60% stock, 40% in bonds. I go, I'm sorry to hear that. Because we know that 40% is lazy, or in reality, it's dead money. We know it's earning 3-4%. Okay. But why do people use that? So you don't lose too much money when the market pulls back. If the strategy was so brilliant, why wouldn't you be 80 or 100% in equities? That's how people get wiped down. So all the traditional advisors are trying to dial down your, quote, exposure. Okay. The problem is, when that modern portfolio theory, which is how it was titled, was created, that fixed portion was yielding about 8%. Fantastic, right? Until several years ago, where were we? Basically at zero. All right, so now, the strategy we're using is for individuals who go, look, I want to have the money safe. I want it to have a growing, right? I want to be able to access some of it. We're using a 24% cash bonus. So think about this. $1 million portfolio, okay, that would have $400,000. That's your 40% earning, right? And by the way, if we say 3.5%, it's about $14,000 a year. That's in a interest rate environment that clearly will be coming down, because that's the administration's objective. We know rates are coming down in the future. If that $400,000 got a cash infusion of $96,000 day one, what does that really equate to? 24% divided by 3.5% is actually 6.8 years of interest day one. 6.8 years. Call, it's still in play today. It won't be there forever, but if you are trying to get back maybe to where you were at a former time before the market started to get a little, you know, glitchy, would 24% help your portfolio get back on track and still grow it at a reasonable rate of return? Give a call and let's do some strategic planning. Because a lot of you, look, anybody who happens to hear this show who's 40 years old, change the channel, go listen to some, you know, classic rock. But if you are in that 5 to 10 year zone, you clearly need to invest, I don't care if it's 15 minutes on a call, and let me just show you the math. It's not opinion. It's not sales pitch. It's math. That's why people go, why doesn't everybody do this? When we show them these FDIC insured strategies where you can get, which we just did yesterday for the majority of the clients, 60% upside of the S&P 500 and your money is FDIC insured. 5 year, 60% upside, guaranteed return on your money. 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Why didn't everybody tell you about that? I don't know. But when we see our high net worth traders, they come in, they go, Blair, this is too good to be true. Because let me tell you what the wealthy don't do. For those of you who think you're, you know, on the sophisticated train, the wealthy do not go to the big box firms, drop $20 million in 10 different mutual funds and go, I hope it goes up. They do not do that. They want to play in a very special pool, which is where we like to play. Not everybody can go to Goldman Sachs, but we like to use strategies that high-level firms employ. So take the, just on a whim, just reach out. Let's have a phone call. We may not be a fit to work together. That's fine. But let me just give you some data to determine if the individual or team you're working with is the right firm to take you where you're going. Because accumulation is a lot different than distribution. Just like ascent on the mountain is a lot different than the descent. Very few people die on the upswing of Everest, but they do die coming down.
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15: 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Okay, just important for you to know. But here's something that's pretty shocking. For those of you who actually still believe and have adopted that mantra, hang in there, market's coming back, here's a bit of data that I actually lived through. March 2000, the NASDAQ was at 5,048. Got it?
14: Yep.
15: You know the next time it hit 5,048?
14: A couple years.
15: December 24th, 2015.
14: Wow.
15: 15 years. Hang in there, Harry. You're calling your advisor. What are you doing? Just like most people did, selling. None of the gains you have, here's my fleeting thought of the show. None of the gains you have are real. It's just a moment in time. And we know you gave back some this week. The income on that portfolio is marginal at best. You will never, ever have retirement and confidence in that current, as I call it, antiquated strategy, 60-40. It's hope and dream.
14: Yeah. All right. We have literally a minute left. So let's do the rates. I really want to hear what you got.
15: All right. So here's the case we just did yesterday. 67-year-old, getting ready to retire at 70, maxing out his Social Security. Every dollar he puts in, the highest rate in the country today is 10.6%, which is pretty ridiculous.
14: Wow. Right?
15: So watch this. if he had just $500,000 at 67 years old, let's say he's got a $1 million portfolio, he goes, okay, I'm going to dedicate 50% of my portfolio to income planning, right? If you take $500,000 at 10.619, it's a guaranteed cash flow of $53,000. But follow this. 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My advisor, he thinks we can do pretty well. 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
14: So if you've saved $500,000 or more for retirement, be one of the first 15 callers, 800-499-1658. Schedule that CPR with Blair. Give him the challenge. Let's see what your advisor says when you reach out to him with asking those very crucial questions. 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Now, you can do this appointment virtually, or you can do it in Blair's Woodland Hills office, but do not wait. 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My name's Phil John Grande. I'm with, as always, wealth planner and strategist, founder of Retirement Through Design and the 4-Day Formula, and bestselling author with Steve Forbes, Blair Aronson. We'll see you next week.
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0: The National Park Service might do a land swap with part of Yosemite National Park with a private developer. Rich Cassone has more.
19: According to the nonprofit political news outlet Notice, the deal, coming under pressure from the Trump administration, would trade a parcel of the park to a company operated by real estate developer and investment firm Kingsbarn Realty Company in exchange for an unspecified piece of land someplace else in California. Notice says the firm owns a piece of land next to Yosemite, and they want the easement to build an access road. If approved, the land swap would break with 150 years of U.S. tradition.
0: The FDA is recalling Lundberg Family Farms' Jasmine White Rice 32-ounce packages with best before dates in February 2027 over possible contamination with foreign material. Consumers should not eat the product and should throw it out. Spider-Man Brand New Day, another $22 million at the box office this weekend. Those are the headlines. I'm Bill Herenda.
1: Who talked first? KFCI? KNX Communicado? KEI believe they're still around? Uh-huh. LA's first talk station. AM 790 KABC.
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17: Welcome back to The Financial Bottom Line. My name is Phil Giangrande. I'm with, as always, wealth planner and strategist, founder of Retirement Through Design and the Forte Formula, and best-selling author with Steve Forbes, Blair Aronson. Blair, welcome back.
15: You know, I've decided after 14 years of me saying pretty much the identical thing, you know, great to be here, blah, blah, blah, I got to come up with something new. You have to send me some ideas. I think it's got to be something a little more, you know, not that I want to change it up every week, but I think just saying, great to be here, thanks, Phil, you know.
17: Yeah. I'll just stop asking.
15: Love
17: Maybe
15: the
17: I
15: message.
17: Don't care anymore.
15: Okay.
17: I don't know.
15: We can play.
17: We've been doing this too long.
15: We can play that card. Okay.
17: All right. So today, I want to talk about, you know, in the third segment, we always do rates. And it's always my favorite part of the show because I love seeing numbers. They're usually pretty great. And it's always impactful for me. So I'm a big fan of seeing rates. But and so are, I think, a lot of other people. But I really think that if you're thinking rates, maybe you're putting the cart before the horse. Do you know what I'm saying? Like, I think your rates are amazing and you always come up with good stuff. But really, it's the strategy that's the important part.
15: It's a profound. So is this the direction we're going for the show?
17: Yeah.
15: Okay.
17: I think I want to talk about it. At least
15: so
17: this segment,
15: be it.
17: At least
15: and this
17: now.
15: This is affirmation, actually confirmation that this show in all these years has never been scripted. I've had probably 100 advisors over the years going, oh, I thought about doing radio. I just can't imagine how much time it is. I said, I don't want to, you know, spoil the party, but there is no preparation. Why? Because we could talk about this for days and days and days, okay? A scripted show is a little too, to me, it's a little pretentious, right? We know the message. I'm very clear on what our mission and what our passion is. But let me address this question because it's a great one. Rate shoppers, join hands. We meet hundreds of them over the years. I love rate shoppers. Because everybody is a rate shopper in some aspect of their life, Phil. Let's be honest, right?
17: Mm-hmm.
15: I don't care if you're shopping for a home loan, a CD rate, a money market rate. How about a rate for a gardener? Everybody is, especially with all the services now that you can go online. You know, one of my favorites is Nerd Wallet, right? Which is a great destination for many different types of rates. But here's the problem. Tell me if you can track along with this. So somebody calls up, hi, Blair, I've been listening to the show, blah, blah, blah, blah, blah. What's the best rate? I'm X number, you know, I'm 65, you know, $1 million. What's my rate in, I'm starting and I'm retiring in 6 months or a year or two. Okay. Now, I don't want to predict, but I will tell you this. Anyone who called and asked that question to a individual who is who resides in the sales world, is that you just ignited a sales presentation. Okay. I hate that idea. Here's the problem. 90%, maybe more, of those people who are shopping rates have no reality check if an annuity is even a good idea for them.
5: That's a great point, actually.
15: They are playing. It's no different than having than going, oh, my shoulder hurts, and you go on WebMD and go, oh, I think it's a tumor, right? So ChatGPT and Google, you know, fine, enjoy them, but please don't try to write your own prescription. Is an annuity a powerful tool? Of course it is. They've been around, as we've said, 4,000 years. Okay. But is an annuity right for everybody? Of course not. Right? And this should help quell that question we get, you know, somewhat ad nauseum. Is Retirement Through Design an annuity-only firm? Does Blair love annuities? Do I have to buy an annuity? I mean, they're intelligent questions, but all of them are no, no, and by the way, no. Okay? Once again, for the newbies, this show focuses on income planning, and there's no way to get better, predictable, higher rate of cash flow planning than an annuity. You can challenge it all you want. Go Google that and ChatGPT that, and you'll go, wow, he was right on that one.
5: Yeah, but ultimately, that's a small part of the complete retirement package.
15: Very
5: right?
15: Small
5: you need
15: part.
5: Way more.
15: Very small part. Yeah. I'm the first one I tell people. They go, suppose we put all the money. I go, stop. I would never do it. It's crazy. It's, you know, basically it'd be illegal, right? When the annuity is used properly, because we take people through what I call a decision tree, right? We look at the plan. We look at the model. We look at their beliefs. I had a couple in the office the other day, which, of course, I still love sitting, you know, as they say, toe-to-toe. And I asked a few, somewhat, I guess they thought were pivotal questions. And I said, don't look at each other when you give me a number. Like on a scale of 1 to 10, I looked at them both. I said, do not look at each other. I said, how important is lifetime income? They were in their mid-60s retiring at 3 years, right? I said, how important is lifetime income? I said, on the count of three, tell me your numbers, right? I got a 10 and a 6. Wait a second. We got to have a conversation, right? Because both parties, male, female, spouse, partner, I don't care what it is, have to be on the same page. Why? Because when the market's down, who's going to be feeling really good? The one with the annuity. When the market's up, who's going to be going, I told you so. The confusion is this. People are so indoctrinated into two words. Ready?
5: Mm-hmm.
15: Performance and pricing.
5: Yeah. And you know what's interesting about this conversation? And then we have to go to break. But when I think about it, like, it does not surprise me that people have that Wall Street mentality where they want to know what the market's doing. They love to see their accounts go up. And when you do, it's addictive. It's addictive for me. And I've been doing this show with you for 14 years. I still get in the mindset every once in a while of like, oh my God, the market's up. Like, let me look at my account. You know, because that's what you do. We're human.
15: Yeah, it's,
5: we're just saying.
15: It's a shot of dopamine. It feels good. But the reminder is that that loss hurts 6 times more than the gains.
5: That's right.
15: And everybody's got the needle all the way in, Phil.
5: Mm-hmm.
15: And they just, do they believe the market will pull back? Yeah, in a abstract way. Yeah, of course, markets don't go up forever, but they really don't believe it. They really don't.
5: Well,
15: but they will.
5: And it's not just the abstract way. It's that when you don't realize how devastating those numbers are, if it, you know, in the long term, like that, I think that's what it is. And we should talk about some of that math in the next segment.
15: Sure.
5: As for now, do you have an income stream set up that's going to last as long as you live, or do you need help building a plan designed to make sure your money lasts throughout your retirement? Because if you've saved $500,000 or more for retirement and need help looking at your portfolio, you just want to see what's out there. You want to compare what you have to what's possible. Be one of the first 15 callers at

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2: 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My name is Phil Giungrande, and I'm with, as always, wealth planner and strategist, founder of Retirement Through Design and the Forte Formula, and best-selling author with Steve Forbes, Blair Aronson. And Blair, let's talk about the other side of annuities for a second, because you mentioned it in the last segment. I don't know that we've ever actually talked about using annuities for anything other than income.
3: You know, it's possible. I probably have mentioned it, but we have not focused on it because income planning is so front and center. But here's something that will really irritate your advisor. You ready?
2: Okay.
3: $1 million in the S&P 500 in 1999. Okay. I just ran this, so it's real time. Through 2023, you would have your $1 million would have basically quadrupled to $3,944,332. Okay. So the question is, so let me get that straight. From 1999 to 2023, every dollar quadrupled itself. Is that good, average, or fantastic return? A lot of people go, I don't know, sounds pretty darn good to me. Actually, it's quite average because it's 7.2%, okay, which is a rule of 72. But here's what's even more interesting. Do you realize, had you just bought an indexed annuity, just vanilla, with a 50% participation rate, 50% participation rate of the S&P, you would have had $4,024,000. You would have actually had more money. Why?
2: Wow.
3: Because in 2000, 2001, and 2002, when the market was down 10, 13, and 23, and then it just as it recovered in 2008, when it was down 38%, you would have gotten four big zeros. Now,
2: man, that's unbelievable.
3: But here's where it's really impressive. That's the accumulation trick, right up the front side of the mountain, where we always have said, you know, ad nauseum, the sequence of returns or the order will not hurt you when you're growing the money. Okay, we know that. But watch this. If we come down the hill, which means we're going to turn on distribution, I'm going to use a 5% distribution. So we're only going to spend $50,000 a year from that equity-based account. Okay?
4: Mm-hmm.
3: Your equity-based account, meaning in the S&P 500, no risk, no taxes, would have been worth $152,452. You'll be broke pretty soon. But here's what's really chilling. That evil indexed annuity that everybody hates would have been worth cash value $1,102,942.43.
2: Are you kidding?
3: No, it's factual. Why? Because guess what? We never went backwards.
2: That difference is shocking.
3: It's astonishing. Like, of course it is. And if you change the sequence, which I'm doing live as we're talking, right? Because remember something, that 5% rule, you can be broke many of the times, right? Like just by using a random shuffle, probably won't do it because I'm talking on the phone and telling you about it. But if you're if you're unlucky in stock equity world, right? You could have easily been penniless

0: There you go. It just happened. Okay. From 1999 to 2015, with the sequence being just randomized, you're penniless. Penniless, penniless, penniless. What do you have in the annuity? $848,000, and you spend it basically the whole all the years. So don't ever think that the quote index annuity is for widows and orphans and losers. Okay? Understand how money works. That will change whether we work together or not. Who cares? What's more important is you get out of the bubble you're in and what you've been spoon-fed of, hang in there, Harry or Margaret. Market's coming back. You're in for the long haul. Guess what? Client of mine said to me in the late 80s, bless his heart, he goes, you know, Blair, in the long run, we're all dead too. So do not think that you can just spend fearlessly and you will just maintain those spending habits while the market pulls back. Because be prepared. If your advisor is schooled at all in distribution, they may, hopefully, I pray that we say to you, listen, you got to dial down the spending or you're going to have to work a few years longer instead of just going, oh, hang in there, market's coming back. Because as we've shown hundreds of times, if you are unlucky enough, the market pulls back in the early years, there is no recovering. There is no coming back.
1: And I'm just going to say, you know what, I've said this before, but it's the truth. The reason I found you is because of 2007, 2008, when I saw a lot of people have to go back to work or all right, we need to take a break, but if you've saved $500,000 or more for retirement and need help with some of these decisions, or you just want to sit down and get really clear on what your money does in retirement, then be one of the first 15 callers at 800-499-1658. That's 800-499-1658. This is a no-brainer. 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He's going to sit down with you. The appointment can be done virtually or it can be done in his Woodland Hills office. But when he does work with you, he's going to go over the six cornerstones of the Forte formula, which include income planning, tax planning, long-term care planning, social security planning, estate planning, and even legacy planning. You can also visit Blair at his website at retirementthrough. That's THRUdesign.com for more information. But I'm saying this now. It is a great education. There is a ton of transparency. You will see everything laid out. And it is, as I just said, incredibly holistic. Typically, we only really talk about the income planning side of things here. But he goes over everything. And the reason is because he wants to make sure, whether you're working with him or someone else, that you are properly informed and are ready to have the retirement that you want. 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I'm with, as always, wealth planner and strategist, founder of Retirement Through Design and the Forte Formula, and best-selling author with Steve Forbes, Blair Aronson. Blair, it is my favorite time of the show. We are going to talk to rates. We always get to this point, and I'm always smiling.

0: have you got for us this week?
1: Put into force yesterday. 65-year-old male, after, well, some, you know, multiple conversations and little plan design, turning on income cash flow at 68. 3-year deferral. Okay.
0: Uh-huh.
1: He is 100% in equities right now, 401, large 401. The guaranteed cash flow rate in 3 years, as long as he has a pulse, is 10.4%.
0: Wow. Now, 10.4%.
1: Let's put this in, because a lot of people go, 10.4, I think that's good, but it doesn't blow their mind. This will blow your mind. You ready?
0: Yep.
1: Let's use, suppose the individual had $1 million. And he says, I looked at my portfolio, Blair, and you were right. I got a bunch of bond funds. I got that balance fund because my advisor doesn't want to lose too much money when the market pulls back. I got some money markets, and I got some 2 and 3%. That's that 40% you told me about, right? Because I'm in that 60-40 portfolio, okay? So let's take that $400,000 today. We put it in the annuity. In 3 years, that 40%, the math is fifth grade simple, $400,000 times 10.4%, that will be a lifetime pension-like paycheck of $41,600, and he still has whatever that other, quote, 600 did over that next 3 years and basically for the next 20 years. But watch. In order for him to spend $41,000 from that same 40%, here's what he has to have happen. If you take $41,600, which is our target we will have guaranteed, divided by 4%, which is the, quote, safe rule, he only has to grow that $400,000 to $1,040,000 in 3 years. Get it?
0: Yeah, I totally get it.
1: $1,040,000 in 3 years. That's the power of income planning.
0: Okay. I mean, that is unbelievable. We are at the end of the show, but please, here's the number, 800-499-1658. That's 800-499-1658. Now, that's a case that you just did.
1: We just did. It's real. Absolutely.
0: Okay. Please give that number a call. Schedule a free CPR. That's a custom portfolio with Blair now. 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But during this appointment, Blair is going to go over the rates that we just talked about. He's going to go over actually the six cornerstones of the Forte formula, which include income planning, tax planning, long-term care planning, social security planning, estate planning, and even legacy planning. 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I'm with, as always, wealth planner and strategist, founder of Retirement Through Design and the Forte Formula, and best-selling author with Steve Forbes, Blair Aronson. 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
11: Iran has launched retaliatory fire at U.S. forces today after the U.S. military struck Iranian rocket launchers. A U.S. official briefed CNN on the situation, which marked the first escalation in more than a month. Missiles fired into Jordan were intercepted with no reported impacts. The exchange followed U.S. strikes on Iran's Larak Island, where American forces observed Iranian units preparing to deploy rockets with mines into the Strait of Hormuz. According to CENTCOM, U.S. forces destroyed two launchers. At least 15 people are missing after flash floods swept through a remote section of the Grand Canyon, flooding areas with water near a historic lodge at the canyon's base. The National Park Service is looking for information from anyone who may have been hiking or backpacking along Bright Angel Creek or planning to stay at Phantom Ranch or the Bright Angel Campground. Earlier today, at least 20 people had been unaccounted for, and 62 individuals were evacuated from Phantom Ranch and the Lower North Kaibab Trail. Park administrators said destroyed footbridges along the Bright Angel Creek have cut off hiker access, and several Colorado River crossings remain closed while crews assess damage. The National Park Service might give away part of Yosemite National Park to a private developer. Rich Cassone with details.
12: According to the nonprofit political news outlet Notice, the deal, coming under pressure from the Trump administration, would trade a parcel of the park to a company operated by real estate developer and investment firm Kingsbarn Realty Company in exchange for an unspecified piece of land someplace else in California. Notice says the firm owns a piece of land next to Yosemite, and they want the easement to build an access road. I'm Rich Cassone.
11: A lucky lottery player in Florida is the winner of an $800 million Mega Millions jackpot. The Florida Lottery says the winner of a ticket sold near Sarasota has taken the cash option and collected a check for $344 million. The winning Quick Pick ticket was purchased at a Wawa in Bradenton and matched all six numbers drawn July 28th. I'm Rob Mart.
13: And now local news.
14: California legislature rejected Senate Bill 492 that would have limited the funds people could recover from utility companies whose equipment start fires. Governor Gavin Newsom called the compromise on SB 492 real progress. Pro Bowl defensive tackle Aaron Donald is coming out of retirement and returning to the Rams. Here's head coach Sean McVay on Donald's return.
15: Good to be able to get Aaron back into the mix. He and I, obviously, you guys know how close we are, and there's been a lot of dialogue that we've had, and excited to be able to just take it a day at a time.
14: The 35-year-old Donald retired prior to the 2024 season and is back reportedly on a one-year $20 million deal. It could be as much as $30 million if playoff incentives are achieved. And Spider-Man Brand New Day still tops at the box office, earning another $22 million this weekend. Those are the headlines. I'm Bill Herenda.
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16: In Hollywood on the 101 southbound off-ramp to Cahuenga, we still got that fatal accident partially blocking the off-ramp. It's causing stop-and-go traffic as you approach the area. In Pasadena on the 210 westbound off-ramp to Fair Oaks, we got another two-vehicle collision blocking the right shoulder of the off-ramp. In Downey on the 5 northbound off-ramp to Lakewood Boulevard, we got a hit-and-run accident partially blocking the off-ramp. In Boyle Heights on the 5 southbound connector to the 60, we got another accident partially blocking the connector and causing some delays.
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30: 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One of my favorite guests is on the line. We've got Chris Killam, also known as the Medicine Hunter, standing by now. CNN calls Chris the Indiana Jones of natural medicine because he's constantly scouring the globe searching for natural remedies. You may have seen Chris on the Dr. Oz show or maybe on PBS or CBS and also on Fox News where he does a health segment. He's been featured in the New York Times and also on ABC's 2020. Anyway, Chris is joining us today to discuss not one, but three of the hottest nutritional ingredients out there on the market today. Even better, he's teamed up with Purity today to give away a complimentary bottle to everyone out there in the listening audience. So do not, I repeat, do not change that dial. But first, a quick introduction. Chris Killam is an author and an educator. He's written 14 books. He's conducted research in over 30 countries. Again, he's been on with Oprah and Friends and Dr. Oz. Chris, welcome back to the show.
31: Thank you so much. It's always a pleasure to have a great conversation with you.
30: Now, most of us are super busy these days. We want to stay healthy, but quite frankly, it can be daunting. You know, with all the different supplements out there. Now, Chris, you've traveled all over the world learning about different natural remedies. So you really know which ingredients to look for. So tell me this, besides a good multivitamin and some fish oil, maybe a few other things, go into the three super hot nutrients you've been so jazzed about lately.
31: Well, I'm happy to do that. The three super nutrients, as we like to say, are a green tea extract, a turmeric extract called curcumin, and an extract from red wine called resveratrol. And apropos of what you said about my traveling around the world, I've extensively investigated these in their host countries. So I've been in the green tea plantations of China and India and worked with top researchers of this ingredient in those countries. With turmeric, I've been deeply involved with turmeric researchers in India and seen all of that. And with resveratrol, I've worked with scientists in Europe and also in California and Chile and South Africa, all of which are major red wine producing areas. So I've had the opportunity to investigate these things in the field, meet with the top scientists, and my conclusion is that green tea, curcumin from turmeric root, and resveratrol from red wine are remarkable health-enhancing agents that everybody can benefit from in a very, very substantial way.
30: Now, Chris, let's talk about these big three. And it's interesting that they're all found in our diet and all are considered superfoods. The green tea, the curcumin, the resveratrol. Why did you want to combine the three? There's always a method to your madness, if I can say it that way, because you combine these things together. You call it a real game changer.
31: Well, you know, when I look at these, there actually isn't a reason to put them all in separate products. They do go very well together. As you said, they're all food derived. So it's kind of like you can make a salad if you choose out of many vegetables. You don't just have to have a bowl of lettuce or a bowl of cucumbers. And while that's a little bit simplistic, the fact is that all of these are very, very rich in groups of protective compounds that are both antioxidant, so they actually protect our organ systems, so they maintain a healthy inflammatory status in the body. And this is really a big breakthrough. I also like the idea that people can get a concentrated supplement of green tea extract, curcumin extract, and resveratrol in one product with truly meaningful amounts of each one, and not have to go out and basically buy a shopping cart full of stuff.
30: Now, let's dive into the headlines and the research, especially on this green tea, because it's absolutely amazing. I know in Asia they've been using it for thousands of years for healthy aging, but what are you seeing recently in the press? I know you told me the Nutrition Research Journal in its July 2012 issue revealed that green tea significantly increased plasma antioxidant activity and whole blood glutathione. Can you recap some of these headlines and tell me why you're such a green tea advocate?
31: Okay, what you just said about increasing plasma antioxidant activity is really critical. There are many antioxidants that people consume that don't actually wind up in the body, or they don't wind up in the body in any significant amounts. The green tea antioxidants, which we know are among the most highly beneficial antioxidants in the entire world, are very well absorbed. They improve plasma antioxidant activity. That is the blood concentration of antioxidants. So what happens is you get this great concentration of antioxidant substances, which are protective compounds floating around in the body and protecting the cells of your body, your organs, every part of your body from premature destruction due to exposure to environmental pollutants and things in the diet.
30: All right, let's switch gears and talk about this curcumin, which is number two on your list. And by the way, these three ingredients are all found in the new green tea combo formula. We're going to be offering a free bottle in a few minutes, but talk to me about the curcumin, which is spelled C-U-R-C-U-M-I-N. Now, most people haven't heard of it, but scientists and researchers know it's one of the most powerful superfoods on the planet. It can positively influence our DNA, maintain joint comfort, healthy inflammation, and more. Can you share some of the incredible headlines on curcumin and tell us why you use this? And we talked about this off air a few minutes ago, this patented curcumin with greater absorption.
31: Okay. Well, first of all, I think while people might not know the term curcumin, they may well know turmeric root, which is a yellow spice, and it shows up in curries, and it's part of the 5,000-year-old Indian Ayurvedic system of medicine. I've been studying turmeric and its derivative curcumin since the 1970s, and I'll say this right off the bat, that there are almost no plant materials in the world as extensively studied as this. A couple of thousand studies can be found in the scientific and medical literature. We know that curcumin is powerfully antioxidant. We know that it has a remarkable capacity to protect the liver, and the liver is our primary detoxifying organ. It greatly enhances joint health. So if people are experiencing joint discomfort due to overuse, this really helps to relieve that. And it's also what we call cardioprotective. It helps to protect the heart. It helps to maintain normal, healthy cholesterol. And one last thing that is really kind of astounding is that curcumin actually causes your body to produce what are called neuroprotective factors in the brain. So it causes your body to produce these agents in the brain that protect the actual tissue of the nerves and the brain itself. There's almost nothing else that we know of that does this. Specifically, the curcumin that you mentioned offers about 7 times the absorption of other curcumin. So when you take 250 milligrams of this stuff, you get about seven times the activity that you would if you took, say, a comparable amount of another curcumin extract. So this, in my opinion, is one of the most life-enhancing, protective, totally beneficial substances on Earth, and it has just decades of scientific and medical studies to back it up.
0: Now, Chris, I know that we talked already about the green tea and the curcumin in your new green tea formula, which Purity is giving away for free today. But first, tell me about the third nutrient on the list, the resveratrol.
31: Well, resveratrol is one of those remarkable compounds that I just sort of shake my head at how many different things it does. It is found in grapes, in wine grapes. It also shows up in cranberries. What we know about resveratrol is that, like green tea and also like curcumin extract, it's profoundly antioxidant. But more than that, it shows significant properties. When you look at some of the things in the body that happen during aging as a result of fat accumulation in tissue and insulin sensitivity, resveratrol helps to protect against those things. It's a powerful immune regulator. And you know, our immune system is responsible for keeping us healthy. It is remarkably beneficial for the heart. And this is why it's considered one of the keys to the so-called French paradox. You know, the French drink a lot of red wine, they eat a lot of cheese, they smoke cigarettes, and they stay slim and they have good cardiovascular health, which just seems completely unfair. But resveratrol appears to be key in that. And additionally, there is a brain benefit like there is with the curcumin with blood flow to the brain. So when you take resveratrol, you get brain blood flow. This means you get more oxygen to the tissues of the brain. So this is on my short list for all those reasons and for about a dozen more that would just plain take too long to explain.
0: All right, again, we're talking with Chris Killam, also known as the Indiana Jones of natural medicine, sometimes called the medicine hunter as well. Chris, let's laser in on how this wonderful formula that you created in conjunction with Purity Products. I know that Purity's been in business now for, what is it, over 20 years. They've got a top rating from the Better Business Bureau, and people can get a complimentary bottle of this green tea CR today. We'll give that number out in a few minutes. But first, Chris, before we tell our listeners how they can get their very own complimentary bottle of green tea CR, tell me this. If you wanted to buy this green tea plus the patented curcumin plus the resveratrol, I mean, you spend close to probably at least $75 for all three bottles in the store. And yet today, Purity Products is giving away a free bottle. How are they able to do this?
31: Well, you can consider it kind of a smart bet. And what I mean by that, first of all, Purity's big, but they're also very strategic. They know that if a person who's listening will pick up the phone, call in and get their free bottle, and it really is free, as in free, as yep. in it doesn't cost you money, if that person will try the product, take it as recommended, they're going to feel it. And when they feel it, they're going to say, gee, I want this as part of my regular daily regimen. So Purity is really betting beyond the free bottle. They're betting that people will have a positive experience, that they'll say, gosh, I like this. I love the way I feel on green tea CR, and they'll order more. So from Purity's standpoint, I have to say, it isn't much of a risk at all.
0: Chris, hold that thought. 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One last time for those writing it down. Here we go. 1-800-311-9292. Okay, Chris, talk about some of the headlines just on the green tea that we didn't get to yet. I understand that dieters just love green tea because it supports healthy fat metabolism. Is that right? And what does the research say about green tea when it comes to weight management?
31: Well, this is one of the especially wonderful things about green tea. We know that green tea has thermogenic properties. That is, it has heat-generating properties in the body, so it actually causes your body to burn more calories. So when you eat a meal, you're going to burn more calories from that meal as a result of taking a good, well-made, concentrated green tea extract. In addition, it has specific fat oxidation properties. It actually burns fat. I'm not suggesting that you're going to lose 20 pounds in a week, but I am saying that this is going to help your body to metabolize fat more efficiently. Over time, taking a green tea extract can help you to have a better fat to lean muscle ratio. So from a weight control standpoint, this is very good news. Additionally, green tea helps to stabilize blood glucose or blood sugar. And unstable blood sugar is one of the contributing factors to increased weight. So by stabilizing blood sugar, you have an effect on weight control and weight management. So it's really quite remarkable stuff. You need enough of it. We've got enough of it in green tea CR. It has to be the right extract. We've got the right extract. But the science is there for healthy weight management.
0: All right. Now, Chris, you say that with Purity's formula, it provides you with about 3 cups worth of green tea in each 2-capsule serving. So you get all of the green tea's concentrated benefits for energy, for heart health, for alertness in just 2 caps. Plus, you get the curcumin and the resveratrol, too. So it's easy. You call it your daily shortcut to better health. Explain this idea of a healthy shortcut and explain some of the top benefits as well.
31: Well, I mean, you could, for example, drink 3 cups of good concentrated green tea each day, eat at least 1 really rich curry made with a lot of turmeric root, and drink a couple of glasses of red wine. You could do that every day. Most people will not do that every day, but they still might want the benefits of 3 of the biggest superstar protective health-enhancing nutrients on the entire planet.
0: Again, we're talking with Chris Killam, the medicine hunter. Now, in this new green tea CR formula from Purity, it's really about the research. Share with us some of your favorite studies and the headlines on the curcumin that we didn't get to yet. I know this is one of your favorite ingredients for joint comfort and even for brain health.
31: Well, I especially like the liver protective, heart protective, and joint modifying properties of this stuff. The liver is our greatest detoxifying organ, and we know that we're constantly bombarded by toxins in the environment. In fact, blood studies show that newborn babies contain 200 industrial pollutants in their blood at the time of birth. So we need a functioning, super healthy, very strong liver. We might not think about our livers that much, but we need that. Mm-hmm. And we know that curcumin protects the liver. It keeps it strong. From a cardiac standpoint, it's highly beneficial for the heart. It's very good for maintaining healthy cholesterol and healthy platelet levels. And from a joint standpoint, we have innumerable studies showing overall improvement in joint health and relief and stable inflammatory activity, better joint mobility as a result of taking curcumin. I like the brain protective studies as well. You know, curcumin delivers all this. So I regard it as one of the single most important things that you can put in your body. And I'm very well aware that most people are not going to eat enough raw turmeric root to get the benefits that they should and that they can get from a concentrated curcumin extract.
0: Chris, I don't want to get too technical here, but these antioxidants in green tea are classified as polyphenols. And they really are super powerful and well-respected by scientists. But in this green tea CR formula, there's more. It's got the green tea, it's got the curcumin, the resveratrol that we talked about, plus grape seed extract, bioflavonoids, vitamin C. Can you talk to me about this array of really super antioxidants and polyphenols that you've put in the formula?
31: Well, yeah, I won't say that we kind of went overkill, but I will say that we really, really developed an efficient, comprehensive program here. Grape seed extract contain a group of highly specialized antioxidant compounds that not only do much of what I've already described, but also enhance the physical integrity of tissue in the blood vessels and the skin. So we put those in there for extra boost in antioxidant activity, but also for a specific type of activity that isn't as much addressed by the green tea, the curcumin, and the resveratrol. The bioflavonoids enhance the overall activity of vitamin C, and vitamin C itself is one of the most important nutrients that we can possibly take in. So I would say that we were very, very thorough. You know, when we went through what could be in this product, we said, you know, what would happen if we put in grape seed extract, bioflavonoids, and vitamin C? We realized that we would have an utterly superior formula. And just to reiterate, I want people to experience dynamic health. I want people to feel great. This formula, the Green Tea CR, will make you feel great. And that's the purpose of it.
0: All right, Chris, I love this Green Tea CR combination formula. And remember, the CR stands for curcumin and resveratrol. I love that with this complimentary bottle today, our listeners can get started for free. That's great value. What would people expect to pay if they bought all of these separately in the store?
31: Well, I think if they bought high-quality products that contain these ingredients, they'd be into it for about $75 or so, possibly even $80.
0: Yeah.
31: So they'd wind up spending appreciably more than they're going to spend on the green tea CR formula. And they still wouldn't get the grape seed extract. They still wouldn't get the pine bark extract, the bioflavonoids, or the vitamin C.
0: Chris, what kind of results can people expect to see? What can they expect to feel once they start taking this formula?
31: I think that people will feel greater joint mobility and comfort. I think they'll feel more energy because these ingredients also help to stabilize and maintain natural, healthy blood sugar control. I think they'll have more sustained energy throughout the day. And I would just suspect that people will have an experience of greater vitality. When you have a more highly functional immune system, you just feel more energy and better overall. It's kind of, you know, like those days when you get up and go, wow, I feel great. This is a wow, I feel great formula.
0: Now, Chris, the green tea CR, let me get this straight. It provides about 3 cups worth of green tea in each 2-capsule serving. Plus, you get the antioxidant equivalent of several servings of fruits and vegetables. Plus, you get the resveratrol and the joint comfort and brain function benefits of the curcumin. I mean, wow, all in one formula. In the last 2 minutes, talk to me about this shortcut to better health and why you want everyone listening to this program to call now for that complimentary bottle of Green Tea CR.
31: Okay. Fortunately, there's an immense body of science that has been growing steadily for the past 20 years, and it's really rich science now. We know that of the various plant-derived substances that exist, green tea extract, curcumin extract, and resveratrol extract are at the absolute top of the list of protective, vitality-enhancing, overall health-promoting compounds. There just isn't anything like these. They're in the green tea CR, CR standing for curcumin and resveratrol, product in meaningful amounts. People will take this product. They're going to feel the difference. You're going to feel energy. You're going to feel more vitality. You're just plain going to feel better, kind of more fluid and in that flow of good health.
0: Sure.
31: So I want people to experience that. And given that they can get a free bottle, I'm also not saying, now put yourself at great risk and spend a lot of money. I say, no, try it free. Let the product speak for itself.
0: Chris Killam, as always, fascinating information. We appreciate your insight. Thanks so much.
31: Thank you. It's always a pleasure to speak with you.
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1: KABC. The FDA is recalling Lundberg Family Farms' Jasmine White Rice 32-ounce packages with best before dates in February 2027 over possible contamination with foreign material. The notice says consumers should not eat the product and should throw it out. And the Rams in February of 2027 are looking to win the Super Bowl again. Pro Bowl defensive tackle Aaron Donald is coming out of retirement and returning to the Rams. Here's head coach Sean McVay on Donald's return.
2: You don't owe us anything, and no matter what, there's a lot of love, and I wanted it. You know, we wanted it to make sure that, you know, he felt good about doing that. He obviously is incredibly, you know, his priorities with his family, and so when he does something, he does it all in, and that's kind of what led to being able to get it done today.
1: And Spider-Man: Brand New Day brought in another $22 million this weekend. Those are the headlines. I'm Bill Herenda.
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0: 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The Bongino Report PM, starting Monday at 3 on KABC.
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18: Hello and welcome to Purity Products Radio. I'm Jason Cam, and we have a very important show on a very sensitive health topic planned for you today. But let me begin by asking you three very key questions. First, are you or someone you love dealing with a weak or leaky bladder? Does the urge to go to the bathroom sometimes wake you at night? And lastly, does a leaky bladder keep you from doing the things that you love to do? Well, if you or maybe a family member answered yes to any of these questions, then you will want to hear about Purity Products patented, clinically tested, evidence-based nutritional supplement for helping to strengthen your bladder and reduce the urge to frequently rush to the bathroom. It is a huge breakthrough. Here to tell us all about it is Sherry Torkos. Sherry is a pharmacist and longtime nutritional advisor to Purity Products. She's also written 18 books, including books on natural medicine, women's health, men's health, and a whole variety of nutritional issues. Sherry, welcome to Purity Health Radio.
19: Hey there, Jason. Yeah, so thanks so much for having me on the program. And this is such an important issue. Bladder leakage, bladder weakness, this is a very common issue.
18: Yeah.
19: In fact, according to the statistics, over 33 million Americans suffer with a weak or leaky bladder. People get frustrated with the lack of control, that urgency to run to the bathroom, the sleepless nights, and then also the embarrassment that can come with bladder leakage. You know, if you have an accident or you're out and you can't get to the bathroom in time. And you know, I'll say as a pharmacist and one who has talked to many, many patients about this. I know it's a sensitive topic because people will approach me in the aisles of the pharmacy and, you know, they're discreetly trying to ask for advice and guidance and some options. And men and women both deal with bladder issues. I think that people often assume that if a woman has urinary issues, it's because of her bladder. But if a man has urinary issues, you know, the assumption is it's prostate related. Both men and women can have bladder leakage issues, especially as they get older. People will often turn to the adult undergarments, the pads. I mean, in some pharmacies, there's a whole aisle devoted to these products. There's big money in this area. And if you have a leakage issue, then the pads and the adult undergarments, they do help to absorb, you know, the moisture, maybe a bit of the odor. But it's not a solution, right? It's not a solution for a weak and leaky bladder. It's just a tool for dealing with it when it happens. And there's also Kegel exercises. You know, women will be familiar with what these are because when you're trying to tighten up your pelvic muscles after childbirth, it's a specific type of exercise you do, and it strengthens the pelvic muscles, the bladder wall. But these types of exercises, they can be hard to do, especially if you're older or if you have arthritis, mobility issues. Getting up and down off the floor can be a little tricky trying to do some of these exercises.
18: Yep.
19: And there's also medications that can be prescribed, medications to help with controlling the urgency and the frequency and all of that. You know, if you're dealing with a bladder leakage issue, then you know what it's like when you miss out on social events, even simple things like going to the grocery store, getting together with friends or going to a concert or an event. It can cause worry. You know, you're worried about going out, worried about having an accident. And, you know, there's other issues too, and we'll talk about it a little bit more later on in the show. But the fact is that when you have that sporadic bladder leakage, it can cause disturbances in your sleep to the point where some people that have a weak bladder or an overactive urge to urinate during the night, sometimes they're being woken up at night. Maybe lucky if they get a couple hours sleep at a time. And this can be really distressing. The medical term for this, nighttime waking to go to the bathroom, it's called nocturia. And it can honestly just wear people right out, make you really exhausted.
18: Yeah, I can imagine sleep disruption really one of the biggest issues people are going to have when they are dealing with these occasional bladder issues. So many implications here in our quality of life, like you say. But I want to get into the product here that Purity Products has. It's called My Bladder. The ingredient in this is an absolute game changer for anyone dealing with these bladder control issues. Sherry, this has been 20 years in the making, 24 patents, 14 clinical trials, 7 international awards. So why don't I let you introduce our audience to this new product we have here?
19: Yeah, sure. You know, I was really excited when I found out about this product as well, because I know so many people that struggle with bladder control issues, weak bladder, and they're desperate for something that is going to make a difference. And My Bladder really is a breakthrough for bladder health because, as you mentioned, it's clinically studied. It's not a drug. It's a plant-based formula. And it does 3 very important things for your bladder. First, it can strengthen and tone the bladder. It can reduce the urge to go to the bathroom, especially at the night. Wow. And then the third thing is that it also helps your brain and your bladder talk to each other more efficiently, more effectively, so that they don't get their wires crossed and send you to the bathroom when you actually don't need to go.
18: And it's so fascinating, that third point you just brought up about how the bladder and brain, you know, talk to each other. From what I understand, sometimes the brain and bladder sort of send each other false signals. But what this product can do is help improve this communication, right?
19: Yeah, it's fascinating. It really is. It's extraordinary. As a pharmacist, I'll tell you, Jason, I'm always looking to see what's new, what's innovative when it comes to dietary supplements and in health. And when I came across the clinical studies, I reviewed the research on My Bladder, I was really impressed because not only is this, you know, provide meaningful results, significant improvements in the issues that people with bladder leakage face, but listen to this. The studies show as well that the satisfaction rate for people that are taking My Bladder is 84%. So 84% of people are satisfied. I mean, we don't see that very often in clinical trials for supplements or anything for that matter. So, you know, what we're hearing the feedback from people saying that this product has really transformed their lives, allowing them to go out and do things they couldn't do before when their bladder leakage issue was controlling their lives. So listen to these results. And this comes from a peer-reviewed study that was published in the journal Biomed Central Complementary Medicine and Therapy. Okay, so people who took My Bladder in this study enjoyed a 60% reduction in urinary urgency. 60% reduction. So that's the need to go to the bathroom. So we have a 60% reduction in this urinary urgency. Right. And that can happen, this urgency can happen either because the bladder walls are weak or because the bladder and brain, again, are sending the wrong signals. So 60% reduction there is huge. And then there were other studies on the My Bladder formula that showed a 75% of users were able to reduce the number of undergarment pads, underwear pads that they were using, some down to just one a day. Yeah. So that's huge cost savings. And it also makes life a little easier, right? Cuts down on the inconvenience that comes with constantly having to change pads and the undergarments. And another really exciting result that has come from the research is that there was an average 50% reduction in nighttime waking to go to the bathroom. So My Bladder users were finally able to get the rest they needed. There's two things that are happening here. So the primary issue is that the bladder just gets weaker over time. And this is true for both men and women. But what happens is that just like any muscle in our body, the bladder muscle does deteriorate and weaken with age. And also if a man has, say, prostate issues, that can press down on the bladder, which weakens the bladder muscles even further. And for women who've been blessed to have children, being pregnant and giving birth, that can weaken the bladder, sometimes a little, sometimes a lot. So women, I hear this a lot from women that have had children and it's, you know, they're excited about the baby. But of course, the downside is sometimes it's hard on the bladder. But the good news is that My Bladder can help to strengthen and tone the bladder, and it works for both men and women. The other issue has to do with the nervous system. So we touched on this a little bit earlier when we're talking about signaling. So there's a nerve called the pudendal nerve, and it runs from your pelvic region to your spine, and your brain and bladder communicate along these connections, and they tell each other how your bladder feels, whether it feels empty or full. It also sends a signal conveying how much pressure you feel on the bladder as well. So when you need to empty your bladder. So what happens is that the weakened bladder, it sends the wrong signals up and down this nerve, and it kind of fools your brain into thinking you need to go to the bathroom, even though you don't. So this is why some people, they feel or they sense that they have the urge to go to the bathroom, and then they sit down, or if you're a guy, stand up and you're trying to pee, but you really don't have to. And there's only a little bit that comes out.
18: Yeah.
19: So the good news is that My Bladder does help with this. It can help the brain and the bladder get on the same page.
18: That's right. Very well said. So basically, the underlying issues here are, one, a physical weakness in the walls of the bladder. And secondly, this communication issue you've described.

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1: 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I'm going to give that number out again a little bit later on in the show, but we've got a lot of ground to cover. We are talking with Sherry Torkos, pharmacist and longtime advisor to Purity Products. And Sherry, as we move along here in this important discussion about our new and innovative way to help people deal with that occasional bladder weakness with urine leaking and with an overactive urge to urinate, why don't I hand it back to you? And maybe, you know, for people just tuning in, could you give us a quick recap here?
2: Yeah, sure. So we know from the statistics that about 33 million Americans deal with bladder leakage. And I can tell you, as a pharmacist, and I've been practicing over 30 years, I've talked to so many men and women who are trying to manage this issue. So if you're listening or you have a family member that you think of that is dealing with this issue, know that they're not alone. There is help available. Occasional bladder leakage, I know that this is a distressing and embarrassing issue. It affects your quality of life. And sometimes people feel isolated. They're afraid to leave their home because they don't want to be away from the bathroom or have an embarrassing accident. So, you know, I completely empathize. It's a tough issue. But the good news here is that Purity Products, with this product, this My Bladder, it can offer dramatic benefits to help strengthen the bladder, cut down the urgency to urinate, and help people reclaim their lives. There are 14 clinical studies backing the benefits of this product. With impressive results, we're talking about a 60% reduction in urinary urgency. That's the need to rush to the bathroom. Then there's the fact that 75% of people using My Bladder were able to reduce the number of underwear pads and undergarments they use. Some people down to just one per day.
1: A lot of people are going to be skeptical about this, and I totally understand it. So many people trying to manage this issue. This is a great solution, a plant-based option that has been shown to deliver really meaningful results. It's going to help people save a lot of time, a lot of money, and a lot of hassles. And again, what I love is 50% reduction in nighttime waking to use the bathroom. So less nighttime waking, better quality of sleep. Now, this isn't a sleep aid, but wow.
2: Yeah, exactly. Yeah, definitely. My Bladder is not going to knock people out. This is not a sleep aid. But the reality is that people actually should be able to get more sleep, better quality sleep, because they're not being interrupted by their bladder to go to the bathroom. I mean, I know how hard it is myself. If I wake up to go to the bathroom in the night, it's sometimes hard to get back to sleep. And if you're waking up 2, 3, 4 times a night, that can really do a number on your sleep.
1: Yeah, even if you could reduce it by just a little bit, it could be a dramatic improvement overall.
2: We are getting incredible feedback from real customers. These are real people that are taking the product, they're taking My Bladder, and they're getting incredible results. In fact, I was talking with a friend recently about his mother's bladder issues, and he gave me the okay to share this story here with you today. Mm-hmm. So his mother's name is Helen, and Helen had been dealing with bladder leakage issues for a long time.

0: so her bladder was really getting in the way of her life. She wasn't going out playing bingo and doing the things that she loved because she was afraid of having an accident.
1: Right.
0: She was, you know, afraid of wetting herself. So she was, you know, really struggling with this situation.
1: Well, let's hear about the happy ending part of the story with
0: yes,
1: my bladder.
0: Can't leave it there. We're not going to leave it there. So there is a happy ending because her son bought her a bottle of my bladder. And after just 2 weeks using my bladder, Helen found that she was sleeping for 4 hours at a time before having to get up to use the bathroom. So that was a dramatic improvement. Now, again, this isn't going to make people drowsy or it doesn't put you to sleep. It just makes your bladder stronger and improves the communication so that she didn't have that sudden urgency and the need to urinate that was waking her up at night. So the other big plus is that it significantly cut down on the number of pads and the undergarments that she was using.
1: No, this is great. Less urgency, less leakage, less nighttime waking, which is so huge. And as an extra perk, you're saving a lot of money too.
0: Yeah, yeah, exactly. And Helen also shared that she was so excited because she was able to return to the activities that she enjoyed before her weak bladder was getting in the way of her life. So she was able to go out with confidence, to go shopping, to be out with family and friends at events and do activities. And she said she's even playing bingo again. And that was one of her favorite things to do. But before she was taking my bladder, she had stopped going to bingo because with the bladder urgency, she would just have to get up and run to the bathroom all the time. And it was just really frustrating. So she's just an incredibly happy and satisfied customer, one of many that we have.
1: Now we have this evidence-based solution, something that really works, something that has all the patents and the technologies, 7 international awards over the last 20 years or so since they developed this. We are bringing it to the market here in America under the My Bladder brand. We're very excited about it. We certainly did the homework here. We know My Bladder will work for you. So Sherry, we are almost out of time. And yet, like we said, 84% of people that use this formula say it works, report the benefits. It's going to cut the urge to urinate so people can really get their life back. And I know there are a lot of folks out there that can relate to wanting to cut down on using, you know, frankly, adult undergarments. People who want to be able to travel or just go out for dinner or visit with friends without, you know, having to keep an eye on where the nearest bathroom is.
0: Yeah, people with bladder leakage, they're always, you know, mapping the fastest route to a bathroom, knowing where, you know, they're going to have to sit to be close to the bathroom at an event. It can be hard. It can affect your quality of life. It can cause anxiety and worry and stress. And we want people to get their lives back, to enjoy quality of life and to feel confident and comfortable and not have to deal with all of these issues. So I think, you know, nobody wants to live like that, right?
1: Yeah. And again, as we're running out of time, this My Bladder product, 20 years of R&D, globally 24 patents, 14 clinical trials, including 4 peer-reviewed publications, double-blind research. This really is remarkable. But as we only have a couple of minutes here, Sherry, why don't you give us the bottom line on why people who are dealing with bladder leakage issues, this bladder control issue, why should they put this My Bladder to the test?
0: Okay, so the takeaway here, Jason, is that My Bladder is an innovative and an effective solution for bladder leakage. So we're talking about a formula that is award-winning. It's a patented blend of botanicals that works to improve bladder muscle tone, to strengthen the bladder, to reduce the urge to urinate, and it can even return people to the average number of bathroom trips they had in their younger years. So there are numerous clinical studies here. We're talking about solid science. And of course, we have lots of testimonials by real life users like Helen and John, who we talked about earlier. These are people that experienced dramatic, life-changing results using this formula. And keep in mind, the people that are taking My Bladder, they notice benefits in as little as 2 weeks. And it does build over time. So at 8 weeks, 84% of users are feeling very satisfied at 8 weeks. So just think about this. If you're experiencing bladder leakage and it's affecting your quality of life, you can improve your situation in as little as 2 weeks. Less leakage, less urgency, a better night's sleep. So I think those are some meaningful benefits. This is an easy to take product. It's just two small capsules a day. And as a pharmacist and someone who has looked at the science, the studies, I have a lot of confidence in this product. I know people who try My Bladder will be satisfied because it can really help them get their lives back, their freedom back.
1: Sherry, I've got to give out that 800 number. We are out of time. Thank you so much for being here with me today. I really, really appreciate it.
0: My pleasure. Thanks for having me.
1: Okay. Well, if you are one of the millions of people, or maybe a loved one, are dealing with a weak or leaky bladder, if you're dealing with all of the issues associated with not getting a good night's 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
13: President Trump says he will fill the strategic national reserves with Venezuelan oil. Trump made the comment in a Truth Social post today, writing that the topping out process will begin very shortly. The president also called it a gift from Venezuela to the people of the United States. It comes after Trump announced the U.S. had secured majority U.S. control of more than 65 billion barrels of proven oil reserves in Venezuela at no cost to the American taxpayer. At least 15 people are missing after flash floods swept through a remote section of the Grand Canyon, flooding areas with water near a historic lodge at the canyon's base. The National Park Service is looking for information from anyone who may have been hiking or backpacking along Bright Angel Creek or planning to stay at Phantom Ranch or the Bright Angel Campground. Officials are also working to identify travelers who may have been stranded on the North Kaybob Trail. Earlier today, at least 20 people had been unaccounted for, and 62 individuals were evacuated from Phantom Ranch. Destroyed footbridges along Bright Angel Creek have cut off hiker access, and several Colorado River crossings remain closed while crews assess damage. Officials are raising public health concerns after someone was bitten by a fox on Staten Island. Lizzie Radabali reports.
14: People in the Mount Laredo Unique area are being warned to keep an eye out for a fox that could be infected with rabies. A visitor was reportedly bitten on Friday, and now the New York State Department of Environmental Conservation is looking for the fox. Anyone who spots any foxes is being asked to call the DEC with details. In New York, I'm Lizzie Radabali.
13: Closing arguments are set to begin Monday in the Tupac Shakur murder trial. Jurors were sent home for the weekend after the defense rested its case on Friday. The defendant, Dwayne Davis, is accused of planning the 1996 Las Vegas drive-by shooting that claimed the life of the rapper. Davis did not take the stand in the trial and has pleaded not guilty. I'm Rob Martier.
15: And now local news.
16: KABC. The National Park Service might do a land swap involving part of Yosemite National Park with a private developer. Here's Rich Cassone with more.
17: According to the nonprofit political news outlet Notice, the deal, coming under pressure from the Trump administration, would trade a parcel of the park to a company operated by real estate developer and investment firm Kingsbarn Realty Company in exchange for an unspecified piece of land someplace else in California. Notice says the firm owns a piece of land next to Yosemite, and they want the easement to build an access road. If approved, the land swap would break with 150 years of U.S. tradition.
16: The FDA is recalling Lundberg Family Farms' Jasmine White Rice 32-ounce packages with best before dates in February 2027 over possible contamination with foreign material. Consumers should not eat the product and should throw it out. And Aaron Donald's back with the Rams. Those are the headlines. I'm Bill Herenda.
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18: In Hollywood on the 101 southbound off-ramp to Cahuenga, there's still that fatal accident partially blocking the off-ramp. In downtown LA on the 110 northbound after the 10, we've got a report of a brush fire on the left shoulders causing slow traffic from Adams. In La Palma on the 91 westbound at Orange Thorpe, we got a disabled vehicle still blocking the right lane. It's a car that's run out of gas. In Santa Clarita on the 14 northbound before Sand Canyon, we've got a hit and run accident blocking the right shoulder, and traffic is increasing as you approach that area.
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20: See, I could see myself going on this drug, but I only got like 10 pounds max I could lose. 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
19: Exactly. Exactly.
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34: 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Hit the bell so you're notified every time we go live. And hit that like button so YouTube starts pushing us to all kinds of other places. It really helps. 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
35: 800-222-5222 is the telephone number. 1-800-222-5222. Well, much has been written about how Nancy Pelosi was able to strong-arm Joe Biden into dropping out of the 2024 presidential race. Well, at a forum that took place yesterday right here in the state of California, the San Fran ma'am explained in great detail how she put a horse's head in Grampy Joe's bed and some arsenic in his Metamucil.
36: We love everybody.
34: This was Nancy Pelosi at the Politico Forum. Let's hear what she had to say. Video courtesy of C-SPAN.
37: Do you regret not speaking up earlier about President Biden's decision to run for re-election in 2024?
36: No, I didn't really know, quite frankly.
34: Starting off strong.
35: Right out of the gate.
34: The other most useless phrase in the English language, quite frankly, it means nothing.
36: Let me just say what I did about Joe Biden, because it's been written about in a way that is, really didn't happen. All I said to him was this, and you're going to hear this for the first time.
34: Oh, we've got an exclusive.
35: Everyone gather around the campfire. Grammy's going to tell a story.
34: Look at those pearls.
36: And so is he.
37: I gotta start writing. Go ahead. I'm ready.
36: I only said to
35: By
36: President
35: the way,
36: Biden,
35: I love how when he interrupts her, she just stares him down with daggers. Have you noticed that?
34: She's not a fan of being interrupted. She has the audience. She's about to tell the story. He does not need to interject, and she's going to let him know. She does not have that much time left on this earth. She's going to speak.
36: I've come to question the polling that you have and how your campaign is being conducted.
37: Yeah.
36: I think there has to be a better campaign to win the White House.
37: What do you say?
36: And so, to begin...
34: She's motioning that she's very irritated by him asking the follow-up questions because she's trying to set the scene here.
35: And you could tell when she shot him the most recent look, that was a shut the F up look.
34: The audio is gold, but if you can hop on the video, you do got to see Nancy Pelosi in her getup giving the Politico reporter all kinds of dagger eyes. Check us out at johnnydontlike.com.
36: So, it's always a thing about women talking, you know. So,
34: how many times do you think Katie Porter has seen that face?
35: Oh, many, many, many times. Nancy Pelosi has shot Katie Porter enough daggers that Katie Porter could use those daggers to cut carrots with.
2: Sorry for the noise. I'm cutting carrots.
34: Did you see she was a analyst again on with Alex for election night?
35: I saw that, yes.
34: I wonder if you'll ever get invited to the same green room.
35: My guess is no.
36: Let me finish, okay? So,
34: someone's got the giggles.
35: Her and Willie Brown.
36: So anyway, I said, I would. Now, this is what I asked. I didn't ask him not to run or anything like that. This is what I asked.
34: I just heavily implied it.
35: Right. When I just put that horse's head in his bed, he kind of got the impression that I wanted him to drop out.
36: I would hope that we could have...
34: It is a funny situation, too, because she's older than him, but she can still put a sentence together.
35: Barely.
34: Well... That's mostly the dentures.
36: Some other pollsters come in and sit with your pollster and discuss what they hear out there.
34: So what? Wow, we're buffering C-SPAN? Come on! Wait, did we not pay our internet bill? Why is this buffering? Do I got to lower the quality? No, it's only at 720p. Let's go.
36: Because at that point, 72% of the American people didn't think he should run or could serve a term. I don't think he knew that. Okay. So,
34: and, you know, imagine if he did decide to finish that campaign and imagine that he won. And then almost immediately after getting elected, finding out that he's got cancer and it's spread. That not a good time to be president.
35: Well, I think that his own people were lying to him about the numbers. Because according to the books after the election, at no point was he leading in the election. At no point would he have won the election. But they had convinced him that he was doing fine. And then after he dropped out, it was the same thing with Kamala. At no point was she going to win the election, but she went into election day believing that she had it in the bag.
34: You're doing yourself a disservice as a candidate if the only poll you're looking at is your internal one and someone's just trying to make you happy, because it's not reality.
36: Let's hear some from some other pollsters, okay? And that can give us a real better thought. I'm not a big believer in polling in terms of who's ahead in a race, but I am believing understanding what the public is thinking. Because we represent them, so we have to know that. So I thought that his post, oh, listen to this, this is what they have to say, and I had to listen to that. But I said, that's interesting. It may be right, but it may not. Because
34: so she's telling him, your polls are crap. And he says, no, look, they love me.
35: Someone had to tell him.
3: Quite frankly.
36: It's right now it ain't working. So I just think that for the campaign to continue and to prevail, which we must win, we should have other pollsters involved. And
34: she also was not a fan of the he drops out and immediately says, oh, it's Kamala.
35: Oh, no. She wanted it to go to an open convention because she has had a low opinion of Kamala going all the way back to San Francisco.
34: Everything goes back to the Bay Area.
3: We are doing it.
36: And I did say this. I think the public would like to hear that you've had a testing that demonstrates that you can serve the next.
37: A diagnostic job. From a doctor, yeah.
36: Like that.
37: Right.
36: That's all I said. I didn't say, they said, I told them not to run. Never. I've never told anybody not to run.
37: Right. How do you respond? Can I ask you now? How do you respond? Can I ask?
36: He responded, we were prayerful, you know, Catholic, we're prayerful. We had our rosaries and all that. And we had a lovely meeting. It was only the two of us, except when he put somebody on the phone to talk about the polls.
34: Oh, that's so embarrassing.
35: Can you imagine her there with her rosary beads as she's committing a hit?
34: Well, she wants to make sure she sends you to the right place afterward.
36: We love everybody. So whatever people said about it there didn't come from me, or maybe it came from somebody in his staff.
34: So she goes to see the then president, Joe Biden, and she sits him down and says, hey, we're seeing what's going on. People are pissed about inflation and they're pissed about the border and they don't think you can handle this. And he says, no, let me call my guy. He says, we're doing great.
35: And she said, your polls are crap and everyone thinks you're dying.
36: Quite frankly. But none of his staff was really in the room.
37: Yeah.
36: He said, I get tested every day and what I'm doing and the rest of that. I said,
34: well, we saw those tests, especially the ones going up the stairs.
35: And he couldn't go through a complete physical and release the results. Because if he went through a legit physical, one of the first things they would find is that he had cancer. Because he had, what was it, stage 3, stage 4, some aggressive form of cancer.
34: Apparently now it's spread to his bones, and every day, according to his son, who's making all the podcast rounds, it is very painful every single day.
35: That would have shown up back then, I would imagine, in a PSA count or some other kind of test. And he couldn't reveal the fact that he had cancer. That would do him in and of itself. But he also had clearly some form of dementia. That guy has been demented for years. And if you had a legit cognitive test and he failed a cognitive test, you can't put that out there either. So he had to find a way to punt on that, because taking the test would have resulted in him dropping out of the race sooner than he did.
4: He's a lion, dog-faced pony soldier.
34: That's, by the way, not a real movie.
36: I think people want to see something more in that regard. And then I was on, and I went from there to the MSNBC.
37: Morning Joe.
36: And they asked me, this was a show of long standing. I was going with
37: Belarus.
36: Belarus. Thank you for remembering. Belarus was, this woman was elected president of Belarus, but the thugocracy that is there.
34: I like that term.
35: Thugocracy.
34: Thugocracy.
35: That could be a movie title.
36: Beholden to the thugocracy in Russia and other thugocracy, shall we say, would not let her serve, her imprisoned her husband.
34: You know who would love the term thugocracy? Shangy.
5: The bureaucracy is real.
36: Who was the candidate, and then she came. Svetlana's her name. She's a remarkable woman. And I promise.
34: Anytime I hear the name Svetlana, and I am 100% telling you the truth here, I am reminded of when I worked at 97.1, the FM talk station, and we had a weekend show that was called the Svetlana Show. I'm not making this up. It was a block show for Russian mail order brides.
35: I was about to say, when she said the name Svetlana, that sounds like something that Stephen Klubeck would order from a catalog.
34: The guy who sold that show used to also work in sales here. You know exactly who I'm talking about, and I don't have to say his name. But everyone who works in this industry knows the only kind of person that would sell the Svetlana show.
36: Miss Svetlana, early on, when her husband was in prison, he's out now, but when he was in prison, that we would work hard to have him freed, and because the children missed their dad, all this stuff. And I said we would do this, this, this, and
37: TV
36: this.
37: Interview.
36: And one of them was I would go with her to MSNBC and talk about what's happening in Belarus.
34: How does that move the needle of a political prisoner in Belarus? Well, you know what's really going to get attention to this? Morning Joe.
35: Maybe she thought that Mika Brzezinski could sweet talk the dictator. I don't know.
36: Human rights have been a big thing for me. So, and of course, Belarus was important in terms of what it was doing in Ukraine and all that. So anyway, they asked the question, do you think the president, and I said, that's up to the president.
37: Yes.
36: And that question, that answer, which I thought was perfectly appropriate, that's up to the president.
34: Yeah, but it was the way you said it, Nancy.
35: Oh, she stuck that knife in.
36: Was viewed as, I don't know. And so it grew into this thing. I had never called anybody about this. Never talked.
34: You know what it was? Nancy Pelosi was the first person at a house party to say, I'm leaving. And then as soon as one person leaves the party, the floodgates open and everyone who was too nervous to be the first one to say they're leaving heads for that door because they want to go home.
35: The dominoes started a falling.
36: To anybody that I called, some people called me. I said, you have to do what you have to do because I want to come out and say you shouldn't run all this. I said, well, I'm not encouraging that. That's your business. Yeah. Don't even tell me about it.
34: She just insinuated without kind of saying it, because she's kind of going all over the place, but that she was telling people Kamala shouldn't run.
35: Tell me if you're picking up on this, too. She is a very wealthy lady who is wearing thousands of dollars of clothes and jewelry. She's an upper crust San Francisco rich lady.
34: She's got a pearl necklace that looks straight out of The Simpsons.
35: But she talks like a mobster, doesn't she?
34: Well, Johnny, you know better than most her history and her family.
35: Oh, yes. Her dad was Thomas D'Alessandro, the former mayor of Baltimore, also known as Tommy the Elder. Her brother became mayor of Baltimore later on, known as Tommy the Younger. Her mother was known as Big Nancy. And Nancy Pelosi was known as Little Nancy.
36: But when that happened, I was deluged with elected officials saying, you gave me a pass.
34: Thank you for saying something, Nancy. So now we can all dump on him together.
35: Everyone gets their turn pushing Grampy Joe closer and closer to the glue factory.
36: Give you a path, but they took it as a path. And when you think of the debate and how sad that was, that's really when we learned. Because see, I had been speaker, and when I was speaker, I saw the president all the time. But when I wasn't, then I saw maybe three times that whole year. And so I didn't know. And I don't.
34: He was pretty slow before 2022, Nancy.
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5: The FDA is recalling Lundberg Family Farms' Jasmine White Rice 32-ounce packages with best before dates in February 2027 over possible contamination with foreign material. Consumers should not eat the product and should throw it out. Pro Bowl defensive tackle Aaron Donald is coming out of retirement and returning to the Rams. Here's head coach Sean McVay.
6: Good to be able to get Aaron back into the mix. He and I, obviously, you guys know how close we are, and there's been a lot of dialogue that we've had, and excited to be able to just take it a day at a time.
5: 35-year-old Donald retired prior to the 2024 season and is back reportedly on a one-year $20 million deal with playoff incentives. It could balloon to $30 million. And Spider-Man Brand New Day is still tops at the box office, garnering another $22 million this weekend. Those are the headlines. I'm Bill Herenda.
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5: All right, let's go back to former House Speaker Nancy Pelosi explaining how she shoved Grampy Joe right in front of a moving truck.
6: This was Nancy Pelosi at the big Politico forum yesterday, where she also, and they haven't posted the clip, but she was asked about the dust up between Wiener and Connie Chan, and she's like, oh, I don't want to talk about that. But aren't you pretty much running her campaign? I don't want to talk about that. And coming up later in the show, Connie Chan did a sit-down interview with Major Garrett on CBS News, and it is, it's delicious.
7: And I think he had his sort of ups and downs, and when he had a, when I saw him one time, he was giving the Presidential Medal of Freedom.
8: Right.
7: So that was a short vent, right. And he was...
8: Right.
7: Perfectly fine that day, I thought.
6: He was able to put a medal on her neck.
5: Well, it wasn't exactly a game of ring toss.
7: And so I didn't know. But I do think that those...
6: I love how she's distancing herself. Well, I wasn't really there in the last 2 years, so I didn't know that he got... We went brain dead.
7: Who did know should have... acted upon that information, whatever that
8: means. His staff and his family both, you mean?
7: Well, whoever knew.
8: Yeah.
6: Well, I wonder if at this point she is pointing the blame, as many do, to Dr. Jill.
5: Well, how about this? Anyone who paid for cable, and definitely everyone that stole cable, was aware that this guy was demented. You didn't have to sit next to him at Thanksgiving dinner to figure it out.
6: But what she's alleging, and we know this from a lot of the books that were written, that Biden's inner circle was trying to shield him from all of this. And they were the ones going out there, putting out these nonsensical statements like, oh, you should just see what he's like off camera. The guy. And I mean, look at shameless Gavin Newsom, who would constantly say masterclass.
5: OK, he publicly had a conversation with a dead congresswoman. After he did that, there was no excuse for anyone.
6: That did happen.
7: Knew. The staff saying, the family knew, the family saying, the staff knew. I don't know.
8: But they should have acted sooner.
7: They should have, because this was a great man.
8: Right.
7: He had, when we had the 2 years with him and in the majority, did great things. Yeah. We had the rescue package. The rescue from COVID. We had the CHIPS Act. We had the...
6: Right. Wait a second. That American Rescue Plan was the bailout to all these government agencies that ended up ballooning their budgets. You want to know why Bart's broke? Is because they started spending like they could never spend before because they got all this money from the federal government.
5: Yeah, I would be bragging about that, Nancy.
8: Yes.
7: Infrastructure bill.
8: Yeah.
7: We had the PACT Act to honor our veterans. We had... IRA to save the planet. Yeah. He did remarkable.
6: They all call it the IRA when they don't want to say the full name, which was the Inflation Reduction Act, which did not reduce inflation.
5: No, it didn't.
7: Things people said it was a phenomenal presidency on a par with what LBJ did, but in a short period of time. And then again, that happened. But anyway, he's wonderful and everything. I'm sorry to hear about what his son has said yes. about his illness. But Joe Biden was a great president, accomplished a great deal. He just
6: and then he blew it all. And then because he wanted to stay in power, he destroyed the party for years and years and years. And then because he was pissed off at Nancy, he threw Kamala in there.
5: That was purely out of spite. That was because he thought it was Pelosi and Obama who took him out, which was correct. And he also thought that both of them wanted an open convention because that would give the Democrats a better shot at winning the White House. So they got their way by knocking him out. But Joe's parting gift to them was to give them Kamala.
6: And Kamala could have said, oh, yeah, we did some things that were wrong. We did some things that were stupid. Joe's too old. But no, no, no, no, no. When Joe endorses Kamala, Joe pulls her aside and says, no daylight, kid. No daylight. Which is why Kamala goes on The View and is asked, so what would you do differently than the current president who is not very popular? And she did not have an answer. And she even writes in her own silly book that, yeah, that was one of the big ones.
5: Who would have thought of all the people, Sonny Hostin would be the interviewer that cost Kamala Harris the election?
6: These are interesting times that we live in, for sure.
7: Advertise it. Yes. Lincoln said public sentiment is everything. With it, you can accomplish almost anything. Without it, practically nothing. Sentiment to prevail, people have to know. So you have to use your bully pulpit if you're president. I said, tell people what you have done.
6: You need to be an effective communicator. And Joe Biden was a lot of things. For the last decade, he has not been an effective communicator.
5: Yeah. But even when he was with it, he just kind of talked forever, didn't he? He was known as being a windbag.
6: And he would sometimes get to the really soft, whispery voice and then out of control raise his voice.
5: It was like having Richard Dawson blowing a .2 as president for 4 years.
7: And he did great things.
8: Well, thanks for that contribution to the historical record. I said I was going to ask you about the past, and that was an incredibly vivid accounting that I think will be very useful, especially the part about him.
6: He's like, wow, this is going to get a lot of attention, including when she got real pissed at me interrupting her.
8: Not getting the diagnostic test that I think could have helped clear some of these concerns.
7: Well, I don't know that he didn't.
8: Yeah.
7: Eventually.
8: I don't think he ever did. So the question.
6: So that was Nancy Pelosi in the clip that has been seen quite a bit now, opening up on what that meeting was like when she said, Joe, you're done.
5: And he never did get that medical evaluation. Because if he did, we would have found out that he had prostate cancer much sooner.
6: That is most likely very true.
5: So not long ago, there was, in fact, I think it was earlier this week, there was a piece that was written by friend of the show, John Fleischman, about Nancy Pelosi. And he said that she was part of the Burton political machine in San Francisco. That's how she moved up the food chain in San Francisco politics. It was Phil Burton, who was the congressman. He dies. Sala Burton, the wife, takes the seat. She then gets cancer and dies and anoints Nancy Pelosi to be her successor. And Pelosi is successfully able to use the Burton machine to win her that seat, where she stays for decades. And after she was elected the congresswoman from San Francisco, instead of being active in the machine back home, she became active in the machine in Washington. And that's when she started to move up the ranks within the House of Representatives to end up as Speaker of the House, first female Speaker of the House in the history of the country. And she became the leader of the Democratic caucus and knew the ins and the outs of that caucus, but kind of

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1: California, but he did not win. Who was on the way on the left? He did not.
2: Why didn't he get
1: traction?
2: I mean,
1: in San Francisco.
2: Why didn't he?
3: Oh, she's talking about, I'm going to butcher it, AOC's campaign guy that also ran for this seat, Saikat Chakraborty.
4: And he spent a ton of money and did not finish in the top two.
3: John wouldn't even try to say that name.
4: Nope.
2: Traction in that race for your seat, do you think?
1: Look, I'm here nationally. I'm here to win the House.
3: You don't want to talk about Wiener?
4: Neither does Rosie O'Donnell.
1: I don't want to talk about a race about somebody who didn't even win to come into the top two.
3: It is interesting, though, just to think about that dynamic, because Scott Wiener is a lot of things, but I don't think anyone would say Scott Wiener is DSA, and the fact that he is Jewish means he's definitely not DSA. But San Francisco, unlike a lot of these other places, they've had their experiments with the DSA. I mean, come on, we all remember Dean Preston when he was supervisor of the Tenderloin, and they've come out on the other end of it.
4: Well, don't forget Chase Boudin, the DA. They kicked him out of office, too.
3: L.A., we're just doubling down on all that nonsense.
1: I respect everybody. I don't want to talk against anyone. Sure. But I am for Connie Chan to win that seat because when I came to Congress, there were 12 Democratic women. I said, forget that. Out of 439 members of Congress, 12 Democrats, 11 Republicans, 23 men. That meant over 400 men and 23 women. So being the former chair of the party from California, from this hall, I said, we're going to change that. And now we have we have 96, and we want more Democratic women in the Congress.
2: But But
3: her opposition to Wiener has a lot more than he has one of those.
4: Although it's interesting to see how she's trying to frame this, because right now they're calling him a racist and a sexist over that AI bot.
3: Oh, we'll get to that later in the show.
1: Exciting. It's pretty exciting. So that is what had been one of my
2: not helping me
1: missions in Congress. And one of the biggest joys I had in Congress was to serve as a member of the House Democratic Women's Caucus, where there was great camaraderie, great.
3: Was Katie invited to that caucus?
4: Her invite got lost in the mail.
1: Differences of opinion, collaboration, again, what I think women do very well.
2: Well, you understand the.
3: She did not want to talk about the Connie Chan and Scott Wiener race in this forum. Even though she is actively, at this point, the rumor is that she is the campaign chair for Connie Chan.
5: If it ain't broke, don't fix it.
6: You may be frightened, and I know how you feel.
5: So I guess we'll be back after the break with more Fix California Hour Replay.
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5: 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Corvette Today also has a YouTube channel, so whether you like to watch the show or listen to the show, you have choices. 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
8: If you want to watch us perform the show live, go to johnnydontlike.com and click that like button when you're there. We're already way over 100. Let's get that number as high as humanly possible. Look for the thumbs up. Please give that a click. It helps us out a lot. All right. Former Secretary of Health and Human Services, Javier Baccaria, has emerged from his basement with a new proposal.
9: Free electricity for 1 hour a day.
10: Scrub it.
9: What the hell this means? Nobody knows, but let's hear what Baccaria had to say at the Politico Forum, where he still didn't commit to any debates with Steve Hilton. Here is CBS 8 in San Diego. You can hear it, right?
8: No.
9: No? See, this is why I don't like to play things off of Twitter. Oh, no. Oh, I didn't switch the scene. That's why you can't do it. Okay, now you can hear it.
11: Increasingly more.
9: Now you can hear it?
8: I can hear it.
9: Okay. All right. I'm a little tired today. By midweek, I start running out of steam. These 12-hour days are starting to get to me.
11: Yeah, good morning, guys. And tackling costs. We all know that it's becoming increasingly more expensive to live here in the state of California. And one of the sectors that we all pay a little bit more for, utilities here in the state. And it was a large part of the debate amongst candidates during the primary. And now that we're in the general election, Javier Becerra has a promise to voters if he's elected governor. Becerra announced the plan yesterday. It would be called the California Power Hour.
8: Now, wait a minute. Wait a minute. Wait a minute. Wait a minute. Isn't that what the Reverend Robert Shuler called his hour of preaching on Sunday morning television from the Crystal Cathedral in Garden Grove, California?
9: I think Becerra's going to get sued.
11: If enacted, families would get 2 free hours of electricity during the middle of the day. It could also take strain off of the grid and reduce the amount of blackouts in the state. Now, as for who would qualify,
9: So we're going to encourage you to use as much electricity as you want while nobody's home and you're at work. What?
11: No, right now is that the proposal would be for families of four making $82,500 or less. It would say.
9: Okay, so it's not really the power hour for all of California.
8: No, just for a select few.
11: An estimated $1,000 a year for enrolled households. Here's more from Becerra.
10: How do I pay for that? Well, it just so happens that today we produce so much solar energy, electricity, that oftentimes in the afternoon, we can't make use of all of it. And so it essentially goes to waste, or we ship it off to some other state. Sometimes we have to pay to ship it out.
9: Well, we don't have as much solar as we used to. Lineage burned down.
8: Yeah, not in Boyle Heights, that's for sure.
10: Why don't we use it?
9: So you think that people aren't already using all the power that they would in the middle of the day, but we're going to encourage you to do all of your laundry at 1 o'clock in the afternoon? What is he talking about?
8: Okay, can you imagine if they just said, all right, electricity's free between, let's say, 1 and 2 p.m. in the afternoon? Can you imagine what kind of strain is going to be put on the grid? People are going to think that we got bombed by Iran.
9: There are all kinds of Becerra proposals where the first question that goes to your head is, has he thought this one through? Did he come up with this on the fly because he wasn't prepared for the interview? Sometimes Javier Becerra is the Michael Scott of candidates, where he starts a sentence and he doesn't even know how it's going to finish.
8: Well, go back to him in the Biden administration when they said that he didn't read any of the briefing books, so he would show up unprepared. I not only think he not only doesn't read the briefing books, I don't think he reads the newspaper. I don't think he reads the fortune and the fortune cookie after he eats his orange chicken.
12: Scrub it.
11: Now, as for his opponent, Steve Hilton, the Republican has proposed a couple of measures to lower utility costs. Primarily, he wants to start a California version of DOGE, or Department of Government Efficiency, as we saw with the Trump administration. He believes that CalDOGE could combine 3 regulatory agencies in the energy sector into one to eliminate overlap and staff redundancy. His campaign has promised that that would reduce bills by 25%. Eric Anetta.
9: So there you go. Javier Becerra wants to scrub your utility bills for a certain section of the population for 1 or 2 hours a day. Okay.
8: Well, now I can turn that basement he's hiding in into a meat locker.
6: Fixing California won't happen overnight.
13: Oh, come on. 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
14: 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That's us for another PM.
6: 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It's the Fix California Hour replay.
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21: President Trump says he will fill the strategic national reserves with Venezuelan oil. Trump made the comment in a Truth Social post today, writing that the topping out process will begin very shortly. The president also called it a gift from Venezuela to the people of the United States. It comes after Trump announced the U.S. had secured majority U.S. control of more than 65 billion barrels of proven oil reserves in Venezuela at no cost to the American taxpayer. At least 15 people are missing after flash floods swept through a remote section of the Grand Canyon, flooding areas with water near a historic lodge at the canyon's base. The National Park Service is looking for information from anyone who may have been hiking or backpacking along Bright Angel Creek or planning to stay at Phantom Ranch or the Bright Angel Campground. Officials are also working to identify travelers who may have been stranded on the North Kaybob Trail. Earlier today, at least 20 people had been unaccounted for, and 62 individuals were evacuated from Phantom Ranch. Destroyed footbridges along Bright Angel Creek have cut off hiker access, and several Colorado River crossings remain closed while crews assess damage. Officials are raising public health concerns after someone was bitten by a fox on Staten Island. Lizzie Radabali reports.
12: People in the Mount Laredo Unique area are being warned to keep an eye out for a fox that could be infected with rabies. A visitor was reportedly bitten on Friday, and now the New York State Department of Environmental Conservation is looking for the fox. Anyone who spots any foxes is being asked to call the DEC with details. In New York, I'm Lizzie Radabali.
21: Closing arguments are set to begin Monday in the Tupac Shakur murder trial. Jurors were sent home for the weekend after the defense rested its case on Friday. The defendant, Dwayne Davis, is accused of planning the 1996 Las Vegas drive-by shooting that claimed the life of the rapper. Davis did not take the stand in the trial and has pleaded not guilty. I'm Rob Martier.
16: And now local news.
17: The California legislature rejected Senate Bill 492 that would have limited the funds people could recover from utility companies whose equipment start fires. Governor Gavin Newsom called the compromise on SB 492 real progress. The California Highway Patrol says a fishy situation briefly held up traffic on an L.A. freeway yesterday. Rich Cassone has more.
22: In a post titled Fish and Chips on their social media page, Baldwin Park CHP reported finding live catfish making their way across lanes on the southbound 57 in Pomona. Officers arrived to find 31 catfish crossing the road. They were able to move the flapping fish over to the right shoulder. Animal control responded and were able to save all but two of the 31 fish. No word on where the fish came from.
17: And defensive tackle Aaron Donald's coming out of retirement. He's back with the Rams. Those are the headlines. I'm Bill Herenda.
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23: In Colton on the 215 southbound at Mount Vernon, there's a hit-and-run accident blocking the carpool lane. It's causing about a five-minute delay with stop-and-go traffic from the 10. In La Palma on the 91 westbound at Orange Thorpe, there's some good news there. An earlier stall, which was a car that has run out of gas, has finally been cleared. In Westchester on the 105 westbound before La Cienega Boulevard, we got some debris blocking the middle lane. It appears to be a trash can. In Harbor City on the 110 southbound off-ramp to the Pacific Coast Highway, we got a stalled vehicle partially blocking that off-ramp.
6: Meanwhile, in California.
9: I hope teachers can get all the abortion vacations they want. On those national holidays, is Planned Parenthood even open?
8: Rock says California has some of the most expansive abortion access in the United States. You can pretty much get one anywhere but the airport.
9: Unless they want to convert one of those lactation lounges.
6: Shining a spotlight on the insane asylum that is modern day California. John and Randy, noon to 3 on KABC.
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9: 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And of course, you can play around in the chat room. It's all there at johnnydontlike.com. Of course, we're still checking out the emails, and I do have to read this email from Steven Cypress, who writes in at johnnydontlikeshow@gmail.com on Gavin Newsom claiming that he was laying track. John Newsom didn't say he was laying track. He said he was doing rails with Ruby.
8: 800-222-5222 is the telephone number, 1-800-222-5222. Well, as you know, former House Speaker Nancy Pelosi announced that she would not be running for another term in Congress. She has endorsed a candidate who is running to replace her, San Francisco Supervisor Connie Chan. Well, as it turns out, Connie Chan is not only not ready for primetime, I don't think she's ready for The View.
9: Connie Chan is getting a little attention right now because of Scott Wiener's political stunt gone wrong with the AI chatbot. He had this website called ConnieChan.ai, and I guess the idea was that you'd type a question into it and it would tell you how much she opposes new housing on the west side of San Francisco. But it turns out if you asked it about her legal status in the country or her accent, it would give you very weird answers. So now that Connie Chan's getting a little attention, she's taking her message to CBS News's YouTube channel and Major Garrett's show, The Takeout. Get ready, everybody. Here is Connie Chan.
29: Welcome back to The Takeout. California congressional candidate Scott Wiener has deleted an AI chatbot that his campaign produced mimicking his opponent, Connie Chan.
9: And if you saw the story that we did on this on Monday, he not only had the chatbot, but he had billboards in San Francisco that said to check it out. It said, let's do nothing together, ConnieChan.ai. And somebody vandalized one of those billboards and wrote, Scott Wiener is white devil. And white was misspelled to W-I-T-E.
29: Wiener says that AI chatbot was meant to highlight what he described as Chan's obstructionist record on a whole range of issues, among them housing. But critics said it.
9: Seriously, you want to talk about a class of people that have no creativity whatsoever? They're called political consultants, and they come up with terrible ideas like this every single day.
8: And they charge a fortune for it, too.
9: All right, which is the dumber idea? Paying for an AI chatbot that gets you all kinds of unwanted attention, or hiring a bear to go up and down with you throughout the state of California, John Cox?
8: Well, the AI chatbot can't mull you to death, so I'm going to vote for the bear.
29: mocked her with racist and sexist undertones. Wiener blamed Chan's campaign, alleging it, quote, bombarded the chatbot with repeated malicious questions about her accent, her race, her citizenship, in order to generate a false narrative they could peddle to the media.
9: But that's what people do with chatbots. They keep asking things over and over and over again until it gets what it wants. You didn't know that, Wiener?
29: The chatbot refused them every time. Well, to check up on that, we're going to turn to Connie Chan herself. Is that true, Connie Chan, that your campaign bombarded this chatbot with all sorts of insidious questions?
0: Well, it's good to be with you, Major. Let me just say, as a mom of a 13-year-old, my 13-year-old asks all sorts of questions online, and that is always the responsibility of the one that provides that answers to make sure that it is
8: factual. Wait. So she's saying it was her 13-year-old child who asked the chatbot if she was an illegal alien?
9: No, she's using her 13-year-old child asking questions to ChatGPT as an example. I don't think her child was the one asking about her legal status on ConnieChan.ai. I think.
0: And not sexist and not racist. And clearly here, my opponent's chatbot did not do that. It mocked my accent and say that my accent is so thick that I cannot even understand myself.
9: It sounds like she's doing insult comedy about herself now.
8: No. What is she channeling her inner Don Rickles?
0: Or answer like questioning my birth certificate that is held up at a planning commission. Those are really problematic. And
9: I mean, okay, so it shows a screenshot right here on what people were doing. So they typed in ConnieChan.ai and they just typed in accent. And according to the chatbot that Scott Wiener's idiot political consultant put together, it said, I'm afraid my San Francisco accent is so thick that I barely understand myself, let alone I can't weigh in on this one. Talk about a self-inflicted wound. And he was way up in the polls. Like, what are you doing?
8: He thought this would go viral.
9: I mean, it is for all the wrong reasons, white devil Scott Wiener.
0: Though I think for my opponent, it's making the right decision to take it down. That judgment is questionable.
29: And he also took billboards down. So in this part of the campaign, these decisions that Mr. Wiener made, do you regard them as overtly sexist and racist?
0: Oh, absolutely.
9: Do you ever wonder why certain videos make the show prep list?
0: Absolutely. Absolutely.
9: It's for stuff like that.
0: But the question is actually bigger than that. It's the fact that he is bought and paid for by A-Buy companies and now have made...
9: A-Buy companies?
8: Wait, he's not owned by the bisexuals. I think what she was going to do is say APEC. That's what she wanted to say. Because right now, that's the group that they all go after in the Democratic primaries.
9: How do you, as a political candidate... appeal to the bisexual community because they like a lot of choices.
0: The decision to use these chatbots, these technology to mock me and tell stories about our campaign and myself, and that using that.
9: You know what? You should fight fire with fire. What Connie Chan should start doing is using ChatGPT and different AI models to put that picture of Scott Wiener in the leather outfit in all kinds of inappropriate places.
8: Oh, imagine that. Having a whole conversation with AI Scott Wiener in a leather harness where you're asking him about his position on Ukraine.
9: I wouldn't even refer to positions when you're asking him those questions.
0: AI technology in the campaign and political campaign spreading misinformation is a bigger problem for all of us and that we should all pay attention to it.
29: So however this race ends up.
9: Right now, we're in the middle of a 5 to 6 minute interview and Major Garrett, professional reporter, is trying to figure out, well, now what do I ask her about? It's going to be the longest 6 minutes of his life.
29: Democrats going to go to the House in Nancy Pelosi's stead. So what is the fundamental difference between you and Scott Wiener. Why are you a better person to send to Washington instead of him?
9: That's why this whole race is so silly, because they're the exact same when you talk about a voting record in Washington, D.C.
8: They have big differences on local issues when it comes to zoning and housing and those sorts of things. But when it comes to how they would vote as a member of the Democratic caucus, I don't think there's any daylight between the two of them.
9: Now, for any common sense person, an easy layup to this question would be, well, I'm going to make sure that on a federal level, we don't do what Scott Wiener did on the state level and legalize knowingly giving someone AIDS.
8: Yeah, that seems like it would be a good issue to use against him with.
0: Because we're here to do the people's work and making sure that working people have health care, have affordable child care.
9: Oh, we're going right into the cliche territory, are we?
8: Okay, so the question was, what's the difference between you and your opponent? And now she's going to go into the stump speech.
9: Yep.
0: Free City College that we have in San Francisco that provide access to higher education.
9: Actually, I don't know if she knows what she's talking about at this point. What does that have to do with the federal government?
8: It's a local issue.
9: This happens from time to time. I have interviewed people running for Congress, and they have no idea what it is the job that they're running for.
8: Nope.
0: Know that it is time for us to abolish ICE. We believe in that agenda. Not only that, we can deliver that agenda on day one. Look, I am a first.
9: How are you going to deliver on that agenda?
8: Usually it goes the opposite, though, the opposite way, where someone runs for local office and they want to abolish ICE, or they want to stop Trump, or they want to, I don't know, get rid of the border itself. And you go, okay, well, you're running for city council, so you have zero ability to do any of that. She's running for a federal office, and all she wants to talk about is community college.
0: First generation immigrant. I came to San Francisco's Chinatown with my single mom and a younger brother. I know how hard it is for working families in San Francisco. We know that they need a break. We need a break, and I have what it takes. Scott Wiener, my opponent, actually is, again, not only that he take corporate PAC, bought and paid for by AI companies.
9: Oh, we're doing the Katie Porter thing.
3: Little D.
8: Just a little bit.
0: He's in crypto companies. We know that he's just not able to hold these companies and corporation accountable.
9: Hey, that's the name of our podcast.
8: A new episode drops today.
0: Clearly using the AI chatbot as a way to campaign, show us questionable judgment. Can he even actually hold these AI companies accountable? Clearly not.
29: Scott Wiener.
9: I would argue you could also say Scott Wiener has shown poor judgment by his de facto legalization of prostitution in an incredibly misguided attempt to protect trans prostitutes.
8: And doesn't he also want to decriminalize adults having sex with children because he says it disproportionately impacts the gay community?
9: Yeah, he wants to have this like line where if there's like less than a 10-year age difference, then it's really not that big of a deal. Like what? Oh, boy.
29: Here says your resume on the San Francisco Council is one of obstructionism, that you block all sorts of good ideas from happening. He also says, for all intents and purposes, your current campaign has been overtaken by Nancy Pelosi.
9: Well, obviously.
8: Yeah, because her campaign was going nowhere fast until Pelosi took over.
9: Although I'm thinking about the timing of this because this dropped yesterday afternoon. Did Connie do this interview when Nancy was over at Politico? Because I'm sure Nancy would have told her not to do this interview.
8: Oh, that shock collar would be going off.
29: Respond to both.
0: Well, let me first say that we say no to the rich and powerful. We say no to Donald Trump's cuts to healthcare and public education. So I'm very comfortable saying no when it comes to defending San Franciscans, our right to healthcare, our rights to education, our rights to immigrant and LGBTQ rights. So I'm very comfortable saying no. And it's regrettable that, there are people who are uncomfortable hearing an immigrant woman policymaker saying no to the rich and powerful. Now, look, when it comes to Speaker Amanda Nancy Pelosi, I'm so grateful for her mentorship. And because that her advice is what also part of what made our campaign so powerful.
9: Well, without her, you would have been in complete obscurity.
8: Oh, if it weren't for Nancy Pelosi, she wouldn't have made the November ballot.
9: It would have been Wiener versus, and I'm going to screw it up, Sikart Chakwabati.
8: Yes.
0: That we're where we're
9: at. See, I say it so you don't have to.
0: At today, neck and neck with my opponent, and we have a solid path to victory. It's a very exciting time for us, and we're ready to deliver a working people's agenda in Congress.
29: On what evidence are you citing that you're neck and neck? There's not been a lot of polling, but the most recent polling, obviously, in the primary showed you trailing Scott Wiener somewhat substantially.
8: Good question.
9: I think she has Joe Biden's pollster.
0: Yeah, I mean, we have a poll that we have conducted, and we also have seen a poll that conducted by others in San Francisco. The one that we conducted showing us at 40 to 45, we're at 40%, but with 4.4% of margin of errors. And then that we see that other.
9: So he's got a 20-point lead, is what you're saying?
8: No, I think she said that he's at 45 and she's at 40 with the margin of error of 4.5%.
0: Has reported in the news reporting that as you know, my opponent at 39%, we're at 38%. So we're very excited. Look, again, you know, we've been counted out before the primary. I understand that. As an immigrant woman policymaker, oftentimes people wanted to say that there's no way we could win this or anywhere. But we are here. We are, and we're going into general election, and we're very, really excited about our chances of winning.
29: Connie Chan, I appreciate your time. Thank you.
0: Thank you, Major.
9: That is 6 minutes of Major Garrett's life that he's never getting back.
8: Believe it or not, she is to the left of Scott Wiener. And I think that's the reason that she's not attacking him on all of those outrageous pieces of legislation that he was behind in Sacramento, because she probably agrees with him.
9: Well, that's the thing. If you oppose Scott Wiener on some of the insane things that he has proposed and gotten passed in the legislature, it's a layup to campaign against him. But if you're on the same page with you both support knowingly giving people AIDS and not getting criminally charged for it, well, then all right. I guess you can't talk about that one.
8: So I have a new theory on this, because Nancy Pelosi, for all of her faults, has pretty good political skills. And for her to get behind someone who's so deficient in that area was kind of surprising to me at first. But when you think about it, Pelosi's daughter is going to be running for Scott Wiener's state senate seat, correct?
9: Yes.
8: Okay. If Wiener wins the congressional seat, he'll probably be there for 20 or 30 years. Same thing that Pelosi did. He's not going anywhere. That is a heavily Democratic district. He is a Democrat politician. He would be a Democrat incumbent running for re-election in a seat that he probably can't lose if he wanted to. That boxes the daughter out, essentially, for the rest of her working life. But if Connie Chan gets it, and she is a weak backbencher member of Congress, they could find a way to get her out. You make her ambassador to some country. You talk her into running for mayor of San Francisco. You talk her into running for some statewide constitutional office. You get her out of the way. And then the seat is open for Pelosi's daughter.
9: And she spends a couple of years in the state Senate. Now she's got some actual legislative credentials. And then on to Congress, Pelosi 2.0, just as Nancy always wanted it to be.
8: I think that's what they're doing here. And they probably had polling that said you can't beat Scott Wiener. But if you can find someone who can, and they can keep the seat warm for a couple of terms, then you can step in and take it.
9: That being said, I would really like to see the headline, Pelosi beats Wiener.
28: You and California have so much in common. For one, you're both broke. Stick around, and after the break, John and Randy might just fix one of those. It's the Fix California Hour Replay.
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0: Right now, up to now, we have 269 likes. Nice. 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
28: Coming up, John and Randy examine ways to fix our Golden State. 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
2: The California legislature rejected Senate Bill 492 that would have limited the funds people could recover from utility companies whose equipment start fires. The FDA is recalling Lundberg Family Farms' Jasmine White Rice 32-ounce packages with best before dates in February 2027 over possible contamination with foreign material. Consumers should not eat the product and should throw it out. And the Rams think their chances of winning a Super Bowl in February of 2027 have improved. Defensive tackle Aaron Donald's coming out of retirement and returning to the Rams. Here's head coach Sean McVay.
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6: Donald Trump just told Karen Bass, no more money for your bums.
7: The Secretary of Housing and Urban Development, Scott Turner, came to Los Angeles with RFK and said, Lassa, we're not giving you any more money.
6: Good.
7: They also said, Housing First is done. And Scott Turner held up a brown paper bag full of paraphernalia that was being passed out to the homeless on Skid Row and said, we're not paying for this anymore.
6: Good for them.
7: For more on this, here is CBS LA.
8: The Trump administration came to Los Angeles today with a blunt message. The federal government is done paying for what they call LA's homeless industrial complex.
7: It's about time.
6: I love it.
7: Boy, between this and Bill Asaley announcing the $5,000 reward if anyone has information on animal abuse on Skid Row, it is a very good day for Los Angeles and a very bad day for all the people that are doing all the horrible things in Los Angeles.
9: Development Secretary Scott Turner and Health Secretary Robert F. Kennedy Jr. renewed their push to cut off federal funding to the region's top homeless agency, accusing it of waste and corruption. CBS LA's Gio Insignaris is in Echo Park to break down the claims. Gio.
10: Rudy Bay Pack, good evening to you both. That's right. We are at the Dream Center here in Echo Park, an organization that both secretaries held up as a model for what they consider proper homeless spending.
7: Yeah, this is actually something that's kind of exciting to talk about. One of the things the federal government is looking to do is to reinvest resources into faith-based organizations that typically have more rules than the Housing First shelters. You want to talk about a great example, the Union Rescue Mission, which we do a lot of work with here in Southern California, the Salvation Army in the Bay Area. Because there is a religious aspect, we decide in the city and the county and the state not to fund those programs, even though they have a much better track record than what we have and all the stuff that we're doing. So we've always said, you know, if you want to solve this problem real quickly, give the Union Rescue Mission a bunch of money and they'll show you how it's done.
6: How great would it be if Trump just went right to those organizations and gave them the money and cut Barbara Ferrer and Karen Bass and Gavin Newsom out of the deal?
7: How do you feel about that one, Babs?
11: Next slide.
10: The money used to help those who are struggling with homelessness. Both of them argued that any taxpayer money should be tied to measurable results and that any organization receiving federal funding should be held accountable for how those...
7: Hey, that's the name of our podcast. It comes up live in 22 minutes.
10: ...those dollars are spent. But that message is meeting some resistance from a federal judge and from the organization that they are trying to defund. At the Dream Center, a faith-based organization that takes people off the street and into recovery, two Trump cabinet secretaries put taxpayer-funded homelessness programs in L.A. on notice, including the Los Angeles Homeless Services Authority, also known as LASA.
5: They will not receive another cent of American taxpayer money until they can account for every single dollar.
7: Well, they're never going to be able to do that.
6: No, they just want to steal the money, and they want to enrich themselves in the process.
7: Including Karen Bass's former appointed head of LASA,
11: Dr.
7: Valisha Adams Kellum, who had a salary of $430,000 a year, who then was caught writing checks from LASA to her husband's nonprofit.
10: Secretary Scott Turner says the agency has spent hundreds of millions of taxpayer dollars with little accountability and zero results, arguing that California's failed policies have ignited a, quote, drug-fueled homelessness crisis.
7: I am so glad to hear somebody with authority saying this and saying it where it needs to be heard. Los Angeles, the drug den of the United States.
6: It's not a housing problem. It's a permissive attitude about drug use.
5: The days of funding corrupt failure are over. The Trump administration will not fund a homeless industrial complex any longer.
10: Back in June, LASA filed a lawsuit against the U.S. Department of Housing and Urban Development after it moved to suspend critical federal homelessness funding for the Los Angeles region, a fight today's announcement only escalated. The secretary says,
6: think about that for a second. For LASA to take them to court, they're saying, we have a constitutional right to this money so we can blow it.
7: Yep.
10: It's to stop writing blank checks and steer the money to results and to faith-based programs like the Dream Center.
12: We don't minister just to people's need. We minister to people's potential.
13: Compassion requires us to ask whether program...
7: Oh, who invited him?
13: ...and works where the money reaches the people who need it.
7: Actually, the reason that RFK was there was to specifically take shots at Baccaria.
6: Good.
13: And whether those people are becoming healthier, safer, and more independent.
10: But the message from the podium
7: when he was running for president, one of the things he did was buy time on radio stations, including like a block show. Imagine listening to that for an hour.
6: He used to host a radio show when Air America was a thing.
7: Before the Voice thing or after?
6: After.
7: Yikes.
10: Right into the courts. Just last Friday, a federal judge struck down the Trump administration's plan to overhaul more than $4 billion in homeless funding nationwide. It's the second time this year a judge has blocked the effort. And here in L.A., about $240 million is on the line. A late August deadline to apply is looming. But with LASA's funding under threat and the ruling throwing the timeline into question, it's far from settled.
5: The housing first model is a failed model.
7: Hearing the federal government say that out loud is music to my ears.
6: It's wild to me that the feds get it, but everyone locally is wed to housing first, from Newsom to the Board of Supervisors to Bass and everyone in between.
7: Well, and housing first was originally an idea developed during the Obama administration. They came out with some guidelines for what it meant. Holly Mitchell decided to take that, kick it up a notch to insanity, and enshrine it in state law, where we had to have no barriers to getting you into housing, which meant we were allowing you to do drugs, to buy drugs, to sell drugs, and to OD in your government-provided shelter.
5: We're committed to the reforms that we're putting forth.
10: Meantime, in response to today's announcement, LASA called the Trump administration's accusations not based on fact.
7: How many stories do we have of corrupt organizations linked to LASA that have no accounting for where the money went, except all these people have fancy houses and cars now?
6: I love the fact also that they're not supposed to be a political institution, yet they're involved in the political food fight with the Trump administration.
10: Saying in a statement, quote, as numerous audits have shown, no evidence of abuse or graft has ever been presented.
7: We have evidence of it every single day.
6: Okay, isn't there a fight between the county and the city over the corruption in that organization?
7: Yes, and think about some of the charges that Bill Azalea has dropped against lots of providers just in the last year alone, including the guy that was supposed to be paid to feed the homeless in a Karen Bass homeless shelter, bought them all ramen noodles, and pocketed the money so he could go to Greece.
6: There was that.
10: In addition, we have cooperated with the federal government on their provider fraud investigations. It is unfortunate that they continue to play politics with funds that keep more than 11,000 vulnerable people housed in our community.
7: There's over 80,000 in the county that you're not doing a damn thing about.
6: And again, they don't have the time or the effort or the money to get the homeless people off the streets, but they have the time, the effort, and the money to fight with the Trump administration. That shows you where their priorities are.
10: Now, the court fight over LA's funding is separate from that nationwide ruling. A judge here could decide by the end of the month deadline whether that money keeps flowing. In the meantime, we also reached out to Mayor Bass's office for comment on today's event, but we've yet to hear back. Reporting from Echo Park, I'm Gio Insignares, CBS LA.
7: There you go. The federal government is turning off the well for federal funding for LA's failed homeless programs, and it is about damn time.
6: Finally, some good news.
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14: 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It's the thumbs up. 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
15: And we're already at over 300 today. So thank you so much. That's like unlocking the key, and all of a sudden YouTube's going to start pushing us to all kinds of new people. So thank you.
14: All right. It's now time to open up the California crime blotter.
16: It's happened yet again.
11: I see. Time for the California crime blotter.
14: And surprise, surprise, this one takes us back to the city of Dumpy.
15: It not only takes us to Oakland, but it takes us to an Oakland 7-Eleven that got robbed twice in one day.
17: You can't have nice things, but it's a nice place to be.
15: And this is a different story than the one earlier.

0: earlier this year where an Oakland got robbed twice in one day.
1: This is getting so bad. I don't know how 7-Eleven staffs their operations.
0: Well, we found out that it's very, very, very difficult. People don't want to work these jobs. They don't pay anything, and they're very dangerous.
2: If the cashier is dummy,
1: you might get shot at.
0: For more, here is NBC in the Bay.
3: The news at 6 starts right now. Good evening, and thanks for being with us on this Tuesday. I'm Raj Mathai.
4: And I'm Jessica Aguirre. Brazen and violent. That is how the owner of a 7-Eleven in Oakland is describing the barrage of robberies he's faced in his store.
0: You never want certain words to be attributed to you. Barrage of robbery surely isn't one.
4: On 5th and International Boulevard.
0: Hey, wait. That's where the prostitutes are.
1: Yes, it is. You think the prostitutes are standing there with a Slurpee when they look for John's?
4: Mob of smash and grab thieves. Not once, but twice. And on the same day.
0: Oh, poor Oakland.
2: If the cashier is dummy.
4: And all caught on camera. Our Damien Trujillo has spent the day talking to him. He joins us now.
5: The owner also owns this convenience store in the East Bay as well, and he says he can't afford to close.
0: So notice that they're not even doing the shot at the 7-Eleven. They're in a different part of the East Bay, like Walnut Creek, doing this shot.
1: Yeah, well, it's dangerous at the other location.
6: It happened on Saturday in the middle of the day.
0: That looks like a bunch of jackass teenagers.
1: Boys and girls, look at that.
0: Equal opportunity a-holes.
6: Video shows a large group of people storming the 7-Eleven on 5th and International in Oakland.
0: Also, you saw how many bicycles? Was this an e-biking gang?
1: Could be.
7: Very scary, you know, because we can cover the cost of the damage, but we can't take a life back. Bring your life back.
6: D.A. Brar says this is the fifth time this year his 7-Eleven has been hit by robbers and vandals. On Saturday, he says the clerk locked the doors after the first crime, but then...
0: This video is wild.
1: Did you see how short that skirt was on that girl?
0: Well, she's preparing for a future career on International Boulevard.
1: Well, she doesn't have to go far.
6: They came back.
7: They decided to break in, you know, They used a crowbar or something. They had some piece of metal in their hand, and they used it to smash all the windows.
8: Window, I was about to give them a crowbar.
6: In all...
1: I think that was a prostitute.
0: Oh, my. Could be.
6: Brar says his store has sustained roughly $25,000 in damage this year, and Brar says he thinks crimes like this...
0: You can't make that back on Big Gulps.
1: Why are they blurring out the faces of the people who are robbing the store? We should all know who they are.
0: I think if it's state law, if they're underage, you cannot broadcast their faces. So they're most likely teenagers.
6: Are the reason so many other stores and franchises have left Oakland. But he says he can't afford to close because he's on a long-term lease. He also said,
0: you know what? I would go ahead and trigger that fight. Tell your landlord, I'm getting out because this is not a safe place to do business.
1: Who in the world would the landlord rent to if it's too dangerous for a 7-Eleven?
6: As he doesn't feel like he can add bars to the windows or stronger locks on the doors.
7: These stores, these corner gas stations or 7-Eleven stores are called convenience stores, right?
0: It's convenient for the customer and convenient for the criminal.
1: Did you notice that after they robbed the store, they came back to throw more rocks through more windows that hadn't been broken yet?
0: Yep. Crime is down in Oakland, right?
1: Oh, yeah.
7: Where a customer can get in and out within 3 to 5 minutes for their essential needs. So, no, I would not close the doors. I would not put the bars there. These are convenience stores. The customers should be able to come in and pick what they want.
6: We reached out to Oakland PD for comment but have not heard back yet. Tonight, Brar says all he can do is advise his employees.
7: Be safe, be vigilant, and protect themselves at any cost. Close the door if they see a big group again. It's hard to hire employees, retain them, and, you know, we are very much concerned for our employees' safety.
6: Tonight, Brar's 7-Eleven remains open and hopes the city can figure out how to keep this convenience store and so many other businesses safer. In the East Bay, Damian Trujillo, NBC Bay Area News.
0: There you go. Just straight up wilding going on as a 7-Eleven in the city of Dumpy gets robbed not once, but twice in one day.
9: You can't have nice things, but it's a nice place to be.
1: I don't see how you win in this situation if you're the owner. Because if you turn it into Fort Knox, you put bars up, maybe you have to buzz people in, whatever. It's not a convenient way to shop. They're called convenience stores. You have to be able to get in, get your cup of coffee, get your newspaper, get your lottery tickets, whatever, and get out. If it becomes a whole production, you're not going to go there because it's not convenient anymore at that point. If you have a bunch of different clerks or clerks and security guards, your security guard at some point is going to engage with these people. And then they're going to be accused of battering a child or racism or use of force or whatever. And then you're going to get in trouble for that. And then if you close the doors, they're going to say, well, it's a food desert. There's no available food in this neighborhood. There's no produce. There's no milk. There's no options. And so we can't have that. So why'd everyone close down? Remember in San Francisco when there were supermarkets that closed down, the politicians went after them for closing down?
0: They wanted to go after any supermarket that closed down that's sitting on an empty vacant lease because, well, they're just trying to prevent the competition, not that they closed because of crime and shoplifting.
1: So if you own one of those stores, there's nothing you can do where you win. So the acceptable answer from the point of view, I guess, of the city is you just have to stay open and get robbed. And I don't see how people do that over the long term. It's part of the reason that none of us can buy insurance because this sort of thing goes on all the time.
0: There you go. For the umpteenth time, a burglary and robbery of a 7-Eleven in Oakland.
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22: At least 15 people are missing after flash floods swept through a remote section of the Grand Canyon, flooding areas with water near a historic lodge at the canyon's base. The National Park Service is looking for information from anyone who may have been hiking or backpacking along Bright Angel Creek or planning to stay at Phantom Ranch or the Bright Angel Campground. Earlier today, at least 20 people had been unaccounted for, and 62 individuals were evacuated from Phantom Ranch and the Lower North Kaybob Trail. Park administrators said destroyed footbridges along the Bright Angel Creek have cut off hiker access, and several Colorado River crossings remain closed while crews assess damage. Search and rescue operations continue in Nepal, where some 85 Americans are among the thousands still missing after catastrophic flooding. State Department spokesman Tommy Pigott gave the update on ABC's This Week this morning, adding that 9 Americans have been safely evacuated. Local officials say the death toll is nearing 800 as authorities warned of further flooding. Heavy rainfall triggered last week's collapse of a glacier near the Chinese border, sending a wall of water surging through towns and villages. Ontario Premier Doug Ford says a trade war could be harmful to both the United States and Canada. Appearing on ABC's This Week, Ford took aim at President Trump's tariffs on Canada, calling them probably the worst move he could ever do.
14: Well, it'd be devastating on both countries, but it'd be definitely devastating on the U.S. We're the largest purchaser of vehicles in the entire world off the U.S., over 400% more than anyone else.
22: Ford also commented on President Trump's executive order to rename Lake Ontario Lake America, calling it something out of Saturday Night Live. His comments come as the two countries are locked in a trade war. Curaçao are the winners of the Little League World Series. The Dutch Caribbean island nation defeated Nevada 11-2 today in the championship game. It marks the second title for the country, winning it back in 2004. Nevada was also the runner-up last year, falling to Taiwan in the championship game. I'm Rob Martier.
15: 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K-A-B-C.
16: California cities are trying to price people out of a license to carry a gun. Jason Campidonia explains.
23: Glendale's charging over $1,000, Santa Clara is charging over $2,000, and that's just for the permit.
24: You can't just price people out of their constitutional rights.
23: Chuck Michelle, president of the California Rifle and Pistol Association, says politicians are pushing ideology and not the law.
24: Governor Newsom and the state legislature just came up with new ways to try and frustrate the process so that people couldn't get them.
23: CRPA says they're not afraid of the courtroom and intend to sue.
16: Wildfires continue growing near Big Sur. Evacuations have been ordered south of Monterey because of the Plaskett fire. And a supermarket was destroyed after it was looted following a street takeover in South L.A. Cops say a group of about 20 people entered the Superior grocery store after smashing a window. That's the latest. I'm Mark Mayfield.
25: 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Now.
26: In South L.A. on the 110 southbound on-ramp from Manchester, we still got that two-vehicle collision blocking the on-ramp. It's causing slow traffic from Florence. In Elysian Park on the 5 southbound off-ramp to Stadium Way, we got another accident blocking the off-ramp there. It's causing slow traffic from the 2. In Santa Clarita on the 14 northbound before San Quentin, you still got that hit-and-run accident blocking the right shoulder. In Long Beach on the 91 westbound off-ramp to Cherry, we got a stalled vehicle partially blocking the off-ramp. It's a gray minivan.
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32: Hi, I'm Rabbi Michael Barclay, and welcome to the Rabbi's Table, a place of dialogue, not debate, a place where we can disagree without being disagreeable, a place of hopefully relationship building, a place where we can sit down and, like any good dinner table, have conversation that's meaningful, that opens our souls, opens our minds. And today we have a really amazing guest and a dear friend for well over 30 years, a man named Jeremy Kagan. Jeremy is a director. He is much more than director. He's an Emmy award winning and other award winning directors. He directed The Chosen and The Journey of Natty Gann and Crown Heights and Golda. He is a tenured faculty. I think he's the head of the USC directing department. Yeah, he created something called the Change Making Media Center. He is a person who has done a lot of work on himself and on trying to journey into his soul. And so we're going to have him as a guest. Before we do, I want to remind you that if you like these shows, just make a comment, like, share, subscribe. It's important to have dialogue. So I'd like you to just sit back, relax, and have a cup of coffee, a kombucha, a glass of wine, a glass of water, a little pastry, whatever you want to have at a table, as we invite my friend Jeremy Kagan, who's actually right now in his home, to come sit down at a table. Like, he and I have shared many, many meals together, but to share one that's more dialogue. Jeremy, thank you so much for being here, for agreeing to sit down and be part of this.
1: Michael, I'm delighted to be with you. You have been a major influence in my life for so many years, exposing me to all kinds of experiences and remarkable people and remarkable teachings and remarkable teachers. So I am grateful to you just for who you are and what you are willing to share. It's made a major difference in my life. So thank you for that.
32: And you know how much I love you. And so we're going to have some dialogue and see where it leads. The nice thing about being with someone at a dinner table that you've known for 30 years is you don't have to be structured. It's much more organic and really filled with a lot of love. So I invite everyone to just sit back, relax, as we spend some time with director, filmmaker, educator, author, artist, man about town, fabulous human being, Jeremy Kagan, as we will be right back here at the Rabbi's Table.

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1: 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So come join me at Temple Ner Simcha. 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Welcome in this new year with joy, health, passion, and peace. Shana Tova Umetaka. May it be a joyous and healthy new year. I hope to see you at Rosh Hashanah. So we're back at the Rabbi's Table with Jeremy Kagan to just sit down and relax and share. It's a blessing to have you here. We have gone through a lot together and known each other in a lot of different ways and really shared a lot. In fact, I'm very much reminded that as we approach 9/11 and the 25th anniversary of it, that we all know where we were. And this year, 9/11 is also the 25th anniversary of Rosh Hashanah, which is going to make services kind of complicated for me. But I actually remember where I was because it's your 25th anniversary coming up, isn't it?
2: Well, I'm not sure which anniversary we're talking about. There's so many anniversaries that I have, so I don't know if the 25 actually makes a difference. You know, I was trying to actually remember what you just said, where I was. And the important thing, interestingly enough, was where my daughter was, because my daughter was in Brooklyn. And I remember I was actually in the air.
1: We were at your wedding in New Orleans.
2: That's correct. We called it a sort of a kmitzvah. I remember the thing that was kind of exciting. I just married a couple this weekend, and one of the things that was very powerful at this wedding and that kmitzvah in New Orleans was we had everybody surround us and ask them, and just I did this weekend as well, ask them, you know, in sort of classical movie weddings, everybody says, somebody, the bride and groom say, I do. And I asked that the congregation, if you will, say, I do. Will you support us in our adventure? Will you be there for us in the good times and also be there for us in the challenging times? And if so, I want you all to say together, I do. And that happened at that particular time, and that happened the next time. And here's what's remarkable is that you bring that up. Because here's the amazing thing. There's this line. It's a line that I used in Crown Heights because I discovered it while I was researching. This Crown Heights is.
1: And just to interject, Crown Heights was a film you made in the 90s, I think, with Howie Mandel. Just because it was a while ago.
2: That's right.
1: Just 5 seconds.
2: Yeah, and what it's about is the riots that happened in 1991 in the violence that happened in Brooklyn in the Lubavitcher and the African Caribbean community right next door. And it's about a story about how can you bring opposing sort of peoples together, that's what the effort was when they started to do it with the young kids, getting them together and actually getting to talk to each other and getting to actually play games that they like basketball. They were surprised that these Hasidic kids were pretty good at basketball and getting to play music together, literally hip hop. But here was the line. Father, the Orthodox Hasidic father, is walking with his son. He said, "What did you learn today?" And the son said, "You have to thank God for the bad times as well as the good ones." Man. And the father says, that's a tough one. Now, here's what's fascinating to me is we had this celebration. And now we're in the air 2 days later, in the air, coming back home. And all of a sudden on the, you know, the pilot says, we've been asked to land here. We're going to be landing in Austin, Texas right now. And we'll be down in about 20 minutes. The plane is fine. And we're wondering, well, what's going on? When we land and as we get off, we see the images on the TV in the airport. So 2 days, we're celebrating the joy of a community that is supporting us. And 2 days later, we're watching buildings fall and people die. And the idea that this dance is, to me, just such a both remarkable thing, sort of, why do we have, as humans, have to face these kinds of negative things, and how do we deal with them? And, you brought it up, 25 years.
1: I remember because I came home a day before everyone else did. I came home on that Monday. You guys all flew home on Tuesday. And so I remember it vividly. And it was a life-changing moment, I think, for everyone. You know, you make the comment that you asked the people around you at your commitment at this wedding that you just officiated. I hope my notes were helpful. Traditionally,
2: and Michael Moak, by the way, our rabbi that we're talking to wrote a really, really fabulous sort of essay on weddings, meanings of the parts of the weddings. I mean, for example, we did something because the bride was an Israeli girl and she wanted to do something. And I come from a Reform rabbi. My dad's sort of up there above my head. He was a Reform rabbi. Bedeckin, I don't know how to spell it, pronounce it, or what it meant. But they wanted that to happen. And Michael explains what that is in this article. It's a terrific article, by the way. Type up Michael's name, Rabbi Michael's and Michael's name and wedding, and it'll come up. It's a really good one.
1: You're very kind about it. I mean, here's something people don't realize. In Judaism, we don't actually marry the bride and groom. So what you did, I don't know if I even wrote this to you. Every wedding I do, what we actually are is the officiant becomes the Av Beit Din, the head of a court that is assembled specifically to approve the marriage of the bride and groom. And so I always make it a point, and that's technically what we're doing. And so I always make it a point to turn the couple around and look at everyone and say, do you accept this couple to be together? Do you judge that? So what you did was extremely, extremely appropriate.
2: I like the fact that in the contract, the official contract that's signed, I'm not sure what the Hebrew word actually means when you sign the ketubah, but if it is something like a contract, and it's dense. It's like, you know, one of the legal agreements that you're going to have, and it's being supported by witnesses and this group, as you said. But I added this moment, which I kind of like. I said, and you know, inside, I think this is not really translated properly, but it's something like, in order to keep the love flowing in the marriage cup, when you're wrong, admit it, and when you're right, shut up. But I don't think that's actually definitely
1: no in that's the not contract. Actually what it literally says, but it's a nice line nonetheless. It's interesting you say, and I want to talk about this later on about where we find God, because I one of the places I find God and see God is officiating a wedding. I think it's an important thing to do. But let's talk for a moment.
2: You know, just I want to add to that, though, because you talked about this in what you were writing, and I spoke about this at the wedding as well. And I said, look, there are really three people here, or three beings here. There are three blessings. There's the blessing of the two of you, they're blessing the congregation, and there's the blessing of Hashem, of God. But in the sense, there are literally under this chuppah, there are three beings. There are the two of you. And there's God. And by the way, in this case, you'll get a kick out of this. This couple met as strangers, get this, on Yom Kippur. They sat next to each other on Yom Kippur.
1: It's not a surprise. Let's talk. I want to really talk about some other things with that, because you saw God doing a wedding. You see God when you officiate a wedding. You experience God, whatever you want to call it. You have been a filmmaker now for over 40 years.
2: Yeah. Right?
1: Chosen's 1981,
2: over,
1: I think.
2: Over two right. centuries. Yeah. Oh, maybe before that. No, since 1972 was my.
1: And we'll come back to this after the break as well, because I think we need to deal with this a little bit. You are a faith-based human being. You understand that you are a spiritual being having a human experience. That's, I know you well enough to know that is your viewing perspective, right?
2: But I had to learn that. I
1: understand that. But so here's
2: and
1: the
2: much,
1: question.
2: By the way, because of my relationship with you.
1: Well, you're really kind, but.
2: No, I'm also accurate. The fact is that you...
1: But Jared, here's the question I have.
2: Sorry.
1: You view the world through spiritual lens, because I am aware of the clock and things. And you've made some movies, and you just made a new one, which we're going to talk about later, called Imaging Torah, that is specifically about Torah and God and Bible. I'd like to think for a moment, because we're going to coming up to a hard break. And I really want you to think about, why is it so hard then, if film can change things? If that's your perspective, and you're teaching a lot of other directors, young directors, their perspective. And I think the question to think about as we go to a break is, why 15. Is it so hard to get any movie that actually strengthens, empowers, and is faith-based made in Hollywood in a major way? I'd like to think about that for a moment as we take a short break. And we'll come right back to talk about faith. I also want to talk about anti-Semitism with you, Jeremy, in Hollywood. We'll be right back to talk with Jeremy Kagan here at the Rabbi's Table.

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0: back here at the Rabbi's Table with Jeremy King as a special guest, relaxing. And Jeremy, we just started to talk about some issues. I really would like to get into them because they're kind of intense and important. I know how important being a filmmaker is, being an image maker is for you in all the different arts, and you do a lot of different arts. And I know you're faith-based. Why is it, briefly, so hard for any film project that is faith-based to get made, or a TV project? Now, there's obviously the obvious exception of independent financing of Angel Studios, which is doing a lot of that kind of stuff. But why is it, and it seems a lot harder now than it was when you first got into the business. So just briefly, why is it so hard, and how do we change that? How do we get more faith-based projects into the entertainment stream?
1: Well, I think you have to, it's a complex question. Because even defining what it means to be, quote, faith-based is a really sort of almost in many ways an individual question. What does it mean different to, from you, from me, from five people sitting at this table next to us? What does faith actually mean? Does it mean having belief in something that you can't prove logically? And what does it mean? I mean, there's lots of, obviously, philosophers and theologians have been talking about this since the time of faith beginning. But here's the question. You have to sort of say, why would you make a movie in the first place? And we understand that, particularly in Hollywood, but this is international, these things are made in order to be honest about it, make money. So the question is, if we're going to make a particular film, a story, or whatever it is it going to make us money? There are certain projects, and it's happened over the world, over the history of filmmaking, and even some of the studios in their history, where they've made projects they knew weren't necessarily going to be financially successful, but they believed in them. This movie up here called The Chosen, which some of you may have seen, this is a book that was from this book, like I Am Paul Tuck, that was one of the most successful books of that particular year, published in 1967. This movie didn't get made until 1981. What took it all that time for it to get made? Now, it's about Jewish subject matter. That's one thing. It's certainly about the issue of what do you believe in and how you believe in and how you practice belief. That's another thing. It's also a really good story, a story about friendship and fathers and sons. I mean, you know, it spans beyond a specific cultural subject matter. It is universal in that sense. But Universal Studios didn't want to make this movie. My point was because they thought this would not make money. So the issue is we're dealing with a system that says we're making these movies to make money.
0: But now, that doesn't make sense, Jeremy. That doesn't make sense. On an intellectual basis, that faith-based group, whether you want to count it as Jewish, as evangelical Christians, as Catholic, is a huge audience, as demonstrated by the success of things like Angel Studios. So there's got to be something else going on if we're honest about the Hollywood.
1: But remember what you just said. The people who run, and I don't know who these individuals are, but even with its name, Angel Studios, these people are people that already are coming from a place of, we believe in these certain things, we want to expand and espouse these kind of ideas and concepts, and that's how we're going to, quote, make our money, but also make it with this particular point of view. So, if you sat them next to the people who are running Warner Brothers right now, if Warner Brothers stays in existence, or Paramount, these people are not going to have the same intention. Angel Studios wants to make money too, but the point is that they're coming from a different kind of place and they're going for a different kind of audience.
0: So Jeremy, let's follow through, okay? Because let's talk about the business side, because now you're really reflecting on not the quote unquote real creative side, which is what you do more. And I know that, you know, The Chosen, you had to go through independent financing. You just did this piece, Imaging Torah, again. We're going to talk about it extensively, but with independent financing. So let's talk about those business for a second, because here's the other place that I think is we got to get honest about. You've been in this business for 40 plus years. And if we're honest, Hollywood has an intense, and I say the Hollywood business of Hollywood, has intensified a level of anti-Semitism in the last three that is astounding.
1: That's another question.
0: I think that's when I say Hollywood, I don't just mean actors or directors or producers. We're talking about Hollywood, people who are doing whatever. And I think back to the 2024 Oscars, where these imbeciles have pins on their chest with the red hand, not knowing that the red hand symbol that they use for quote unquote Palestine is actually a symbol that was caused by when two terrorists beat up Israelis so badly to death and placed their bloody hands on the window. I'm going to assume you were probably at those Oscars.
1: No, I don't go to the Oscars unless I'm nominated. And
0: so you just go to the Emmys. Excuse me,
1: smaller,
0: the
1: smaller categories that don't bring me the Oscars. Listen, here's a much bigger question. This is a much bigger question than somebody, you know, wearing a pin to espouse or support whatever they're particularly supporting. Because there's a bigger question here, and it really does have to do with anti-Semitism. And I want to jump into that because I want to address this because I grew up in a Jewish community. I went to a high school, which although was a famous non-Jewish high school called Horace Mann in New York. In my time, there were 90% of us were Jews in that particular school. Getting into Harvard University for me was not a difficult, yeah, to be, I guess, qualified, but being Jewish or not Jewish didn't make a difference then. That is totally changed now. The acceptance, for example, of Jews at Harvard University is down. I heard something up for like at least 40%.
0: We're gonna come back to the college part because Angela's gonna join us and she's an expert.
1: I'm talking about this anti-Semitism is sort of a hit all across the board, and it's sort of fascinating because if you think about it, for example, going to Hollywood. Hollywood has this new, relatively new Academy Museum, a wonderful museum that's fun to go to, and you get, you know, interactive with how movies are made, et cetera, et cetera. And guess what they didn't have when they did it? They didn't even have an exhibit, anything about the people who founded Hollywood. The people who founded Hollywood were people with names like Lemley and the Warner Brothers and the Coens. They were all Jews. This was a Jewish business. Nobody thought it was a good business to get into. Jews couldn't get into other businesses because at that time in the 1920s or whatever, anti-Semitism was part of American culture. But here was a business and an art form. And because this particular group of people, though we grow up with stories, that's part of it. So a lot of other cultures, but in particular, we do. I mean, you know, Torah is storytelling. That's just what it is. And so, you know, here was a business that they could get into and did and became incredibly successful, making some
0: Jeremy, they were all sons of rabbis across the board. And there's a fabulous book called An Empire of Their Own, specifically An Empire of Their Own is great. Now, but that's right. Changed. That was true.
1: You know, that's my point. If you, what happened, what's interesting is that the fact that the Academy Museum had no recognition whatsoever of any of these people and were forced over the last two years, to actually open up a room. It's a small room and you have to find it on who founded Hollywood, which was Jews. Now, the fact is that things change as always. Sometimes we are in positions of incredible oppression. Most of our history has been that, unfortunately. And every now and then we're in positions of equality. And sometimes we prove that we're in positions where we should have the leadership position. Well, over the years, as Hollywood became more and more corporate, it wasn't just these companies that made movies. It was companies that were real estate companies and, you know, fossil fuel companies and all that, buying the Hollywood companies. The people who ran those companies? No, I'm sorry. They didn't come from the same background. They didn't even come from the same interest. They didn't oftentimes even love movies. It was a business. And many of these people, and you know, just didn't come from our background.
0: Jer, I need for time's sake, guess what? We know that by the 1970s, it has started shifting. And that while the Jews started the business, that by the 1970s, they're out. And by today's standards, apparently 25 to 30%, if that's all of executives, agents, producers, are Jewish. But the industry has become very passionately anti-Semitic.
1: I don't think that's true, Mark. I don't think the industry is anti-Semitic. I think individuals in the industry, particularly because of what's been going on within the last since October 7th, that there's been lots of reactions and sympathies to people dying, people being killed, all of that stuff, because it gets into everybody's consciousness, has infected the individuals and the way they express it. The issue is the same thing that the issue was when that movie got made. Is that movie about these particular people going to make any money?
0: Jeremy, that's not true. That's not true because you have the question of is media affecting culture, or is culture then bringing out the Markley followers of the world?
1: But here's the thing. I mean, I teach a class. In fact, yesterday it was our first meeting for this particular semester called Media for Social Change. It investigates the issue of how you use media to be able to, one, shift people's awareness, and secondly, if it's even possible, to actually shift people's behavior. And it does happen. But I'll give you two quick examples so you understand where this is coming from. One of them is called the Bambi effect. Some of you may have seen Bambi. What's the Bambi effect? When Bambi came out and the mother gets killed in that animated feature, 50% decline in hunting during the years following this particular movie.
0: Sure, because of the time frame.
1: Effect. Let me keep on going. Will and Grace effect. The point is that a lot of prejudice about fear of gay and lesbian culture in a particular time. Here comes this
0: Jeremy, hold on. Because we're at a hard break, we're going to come back to that, but we are at a hard break, and we'll come back and talk about Bambi, or more importantly, how chain media changes and you can change media and make it matter in a different way, as we're right back with Jeremy Kagan just after this break.
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4: Governor Newsom is hitting the presidential campaign trail, but still hasn't said if he's running or not. Here's Jason Campadonia.
5: Newsom is traveling to South Carolina this week to help Democrats get elected and boost fundraising efforts. Newsom's office says that the governor will be talking to voters in six South Carolina counties carried by Donald Trump back in 2024. The trip is being seen by some political insiders as a way to help the party, which has been too shy to be aggressive. But it's also being seen as a way that Newsom can drum up support for what many are saying will be an aggressive run for the White House.
4: The California Senate has passed a bill to protect immigrants in private detention centers. It's called the Civil Detainees Bill of Rights Act, and a bill that would require data centers to report their yearly water use has passed the California legislature and is headed to Governor Newsom. Another bill being considered would require new data centers to share their projected water needs before being approved. That's the latest. I'm Mark Mayfield.
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0: So we're back here at the Rabbi's Table with our special guest, Jeremy Kagan, a filmmaker, amazing human being, and dear friend. And, you know, on the radio side, we were just talking a little bit about change and how media can change things. You have moved, Jeremy, into a new place in your life in the last number of years, but you have moved into being an educator. And we always have in this segment our friend and an amazing, amazing, brilliant woman, Angela Vanderplume. Angela, meet Jeremy. Jeremy, meet Angela. And Angela's an expert on a number of different issues, mostly in different forms of politics or education, Israel. But Angela, Jeremy is tenured faculty. How many years have you been tenured faculty at USC, Jeremy?
1: Since 2001, actually.
0: Okay, so 25 years. And is actually the head of the directing department. So he's very involved in USC. Angela, Jeremy has been doing a lot of work with college campuses and anti-Semitism. And I think maybe that's the place to let the two of you start to have a dialogue about college campuses. Angela, maybe you can start and give Jeremy a little bit about what you know and your background and that kind of thing.
18: Sure. So I started, 2017, 2018, kind of diving into the anti-Semitism on college campuses. So I was really early into this, and I feel as though even the Jewish community thought I was a little mashugana, a little crazy back then, because they didn't realize that it was the beginning of kind of what is accelerated to now. And it wasn't until, I want to say, after October 7th that everyone kind of started to realize how the anti-Semitism from either, we can talk about your experience, but college professors or different organizations on different campuses across the United States, the funding that was funneling in from foreign countries to push different narratives that we didn't realize 7-8 years ago would fester into this now. But after, I want to say, October 7th, everyone started realizing, and I really spent a lot of time with Jewish organizations, Jewish groups. I traveled across the United States during what I like to call the pro-Hamas encampments, just to kind of see who was on their campuses. I confronted a few of the leaders. I was actually in New York, and you guys were talking about 9/11 earlier. I was in New York. I'm outside of Columbia's campus. I was also on Wall Street, and I was getting hit in the face with Hezbollah flags, being screamed, you know, derogatory, racist words towards Jews that I won't repeat on air, but you guys can only imagine.
0: Yeah, Angela,
18: I guess that's where I come from, and then we can talk a little bit about your experience as being a professor and how it's grown for you.
1: You know, when you look at the issue of anti-Semitism itself, as you explore it and you read about it, and I realize you're doing the hard work, Angela, it gets deeper and deeper to sort of asking yourself, what's the source of this? Why are there people that are anti-Semitic? What's the point? Why this incredible teeny little group of people have been so vilified for thousands of years? What is it about the Jew that makes people want to attack the Jew? Now, the ironies and the depth of this conversation, if we go, are just, just in a way sort of unrealistically absurd, because the Jews contributed a basic concept to Western culture, which is monotheism, that there's one God. Christianity comes from Judaism. Islam, also Abraham, same deal. We're all this world of faith that we're talking about. I know we're not dealing with India and China at this moment, but it is a world that really started with Abraham and this concept that there is one God. And what comes from that concept is a sense of morality. It is repeatedly, in Michael, you know this better than anybody, Rabbi, about how many times it says in our basic book in Torah, you are to treat the stranger as yourself.
0: So hold on. So it's ve'ahavta le'recha kamocha, and you shall love a stranger as yourself. But I'd literally like to reel you both in, to use your term, Jeremy. Colleges. I have two kids. I'm not letting them to go to college outside of California, Arizona, or Nevada, because if the world breaks down, I don't want to be more than a half day drive away from picking them up with my shotgun. Okay.
1: They may reality. Also want to be.
0: So now, how about if the two of you focus on college? And because Angela, here's you the have issue. A very different take, I think, than Jeremy does. So talk on colleges.
18: I mean, I really do. There are a lot of the Ivy Leagues. I would not tell my cousins. I would not tell anyone in my family to go to an Ivy League right now.
0: I'm going to make it. Why? Angela, why? What reason why?
18: Why?
0: Why?
18: Because you have, pro Hamas, let's say Palestinian organizations running amok, attacking Jewish students for wearing Stars of David.
0: Okay, stop. Jeremy, would you see, if my kids got a scholarship to go to Harvard, and you've known Jim, you do before I was married, you were from my kids, right? My kids got a college scholarship to go to Harvard. Would you say I should let them go or not let them go?
1: I would have a discussion with them. I would never say don't until I've had a real discussion. Your kids are no longer kids. So, I mean, I would delve into the discussion. You can say, I don't think you should. I think it may be even dangerous to you.
0: Do you think that someone should, or a Jew should or should not?
1: No. Here's my answer to you. The answer is, there are times when Jews, I'm going to give you a strange answer and then you can deal with it as it is. And now I'm going to jump to an Eastern culture so you get this. Here's the Chinese invading a particular area. And they are killing all the Buddhist monks. And the Buddhist monks are all running away. And one is, in fact, turns around and goes in the other direction. Why?

0: I'm Chris Jakimic. I served in the United States Air Force, and I deployed 3 times. 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And one way you can do that is store your weapons safely. 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
2: I have, there's no yes or no on that one. I'm sorry. Okay, for me, there's no yes or no.
3: Angela. Other, you can pull out other colleges. Jeremy has the experience of being a college atmosphere, of being a college professor. So let's really tailor this and really tighten it about colleges, safety, Jews, anti-Semitism. Okay, and let's make this a little sharper. What do you want to say to him about that?
4: I do agree with the sense that we should be fighting that battle. It's more so putting my money towards them when the institutions themselves aren't necessarily having our backs. That's my gripe. So yes, we can have conversations with our children. Yes, it is dangerous. It's us giving them money from our own pockets makes me feel like I'm supporting them when they're not supporting us. And that is the real issue for me.
2: Well, that's an interesting question. So you were talking about, just be clear. So therefore, I, your parent, who's going to be spending $40,000 or more a year, I don't want to spend that money on this institution. Right? That's what you're somebody saying.
4: Yes, so if they're not going to us, or if they're not going to knock down the organizations or stick up for the community.
2: You know, that's a really tough one, because if I were your kid and I really did want to go to Yale or Princeton or Brown or whatever it is that I wanted to, and for very good reasons, because they're great institutions in terms of learning, and and my specialty, whatever it is, maybe it's an engineering or something, great place to go. And you're telling me that you won't support my going there because you think this place is dangerous to and prejudiced toward Jews, and you won't spend your money. Now, here's my question. I get a scholarship now to any of these places, full scholarship. Are you going to tell me I can't go?
4: I mean, again, you're an adult, so you're an adult, you can make your own decisions. So yes, I'm going to tell them my opinion. I just feel, as a proud Jewish person, I don't want to spend my Jewish money somewhere I'm not wanted.
3: Okay, let's take a pause for a second. Angela, is it just that, or is it also a safety issue?
4: It's also a safety issue.
3: Okay, so let's explore that for a second with Jeremy, because Jeremy's point is well taken, that a full scholarship eliminates the money support.
4: I'll give you an example safety really issues. Quickly. I was at Northwestern University. I was on the campus. The main leader was investigated by the FBI, okay, for links to Hamas, PFLP, and other terrorist organizations. And he was the one leading the pro-Hamas campment. And I went there. I exposed it. They did absolutely nothing about it. That's a major issue for me. That is a bad man surrounded by young and easily influenced young adults.
3: Jeremy?
5: I got it.
3: Very briefly, because we need to run a hard clock.
2: There's no way to argue with that. If in fact, someone who is advocating something that is evil is not being confronted by the institution, then the institution is failing. It's a responsibility and failing those people who are putting jeopardy. There's no question about it. I mean, they're not
3: Jeremy,
2: gonna you, make any
3: you are
2: tonight.
3: You are a Jeremy Kagan. You are a world-renowned filmmaker. You are a college professor. You are involved with a lot of people in college world because of what you do. You just made the comment that if evil is going on a campus, that's a whole different dialogue through whatever. Is there a lot of anti-Semitism and evil? Yes or no? That's no comments. Yes or no on college campuses around the country, right?
2: Again, what you're doing is when you ask a yes or no question about anything.
3: I'm on a timetable.
2: But it doesn't make a difference. Here's the point. They're very well. I teach at a university that is a very, very large university, and there have been marches supporting, Hamas or.
3: Okay, Jeremy, we're on a timetable, so I'm going to interject. I'm going to interject on it.
2: Excuse me for a second. I live this. This is not something I visit. I live this. I'm there. I'm a professor at a university. Is there an increase in anti-Semitism? Yet even in the student body, the answer is... Okay.

0: Yes.
1: All
0: Are there
1: right,
0: many
1: Jeremy, no,
0: reasons
1: just stop
0: for
1: it right there.
0: it? Yes.
1: Jeremy,
0: Damn it.
1: we're on a
0: Because
1: timetable.
0: you're trying to make this too.
1: We're
0: You
1: on a
0: cannot make
1: timetable,
0: this that
1: Jeremy.
0: simple. It makes no difference about a timetable. You cannot make it this simple. If you make it that simple, okay, fine. Then
1: Jeremy, the
0: that's where
1: question
0: you
1: was
0: are.
1: about evil, because this is about you as well, and I'd rather spend the last, now we only have 15 seconds, about you.
0: I admire what you're doing, Angela. Just let it get clear. I admire.
1: Very quickly, one word, one phrase, that is all you have. Define the soul of Jeremy Kagan. Just silence? Okay, you just want to be
0: no,
1: silent.
0: It's perfect because
1: I thank you for that.
0: There's password. Their words are all the silence is the power. Okay. Think about what the prophet
1: and
0: the silence.
1: So I want to thank you
0: silence.
1: For the images you make and the silence and of your soul. Angela, thank you. Watch the podcast section and we will be right back with the last bit of the rabbi's table. Jeremy, thank you for being here and joining and being with us.
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1: So we're back here at the rabbi's table after just having some dialogue with Angela Vanderplume and Jeremy Kagan. And trying to keep things in a balance. And, Jeremy has a vast background in a lot of ways. At the end of the day, he's an image maker and a filmmaker And there's a lot of teachings from multiple cultures that our lives, our each of our individual lives, are a story. In modern terms, they're a film, they're podcasts, they're a show. And we are the writer, the director, the actor, the producer of this movie that we call our lives. And in living it, we get lost in the movie. We think it's real. We think that we're human beings who occasionally have a spiritual experience, when the reality is we are spiritual beings who are currently having a human experience. And we get so lost in this movie that we are living, our relationships, our work, our mortgage, everything else, we forget who we really are, why we are really here. We forget to have the courage to explore new experiences, that we forget to have the passion to have dialogue and really care, because we get lost in this. Judaism is not an ascetic tradition like some, and it's really important to recognize, how do we live this movie and still know who we are? There's an old Torah story that there was a plague that was going around a village, a kingdom. The only people who had not been affected yet by it were the head minister and the king. And so they decided that they would drink the water so they too would get the plague, but they would put a mark on their forehead, so when they looked at each other, they would be able to remember that they had been affected, but remember who they really were. They wouldn't get lost in the movie of the craziness of their kingdom, because they would remember. The little mark would remind each other that the plague, the craziness, was an illusion, and that eventually they'd come back to who they were. We need to remember that in our own lives. We need to remember that we are spiritual beings having a human experience, and not get so lost in the craziness and the anxiety, but rather choose to be whole, responsible, right, and righteous human beings who take care of each other, who have courage in our own lives, and who support each other in every way. I thank you for coming and spending time here at the Rabbi's Table with Angela Vanderpool and myself, with Jeremy Kagan. Thank you for doing that. If you like it, like, share, subscribe, and make comments. Thank you for being here. Thank you for sharing the time. Next week, looking forward, we will have author and influencer Andrew Klavan. Thank you for coming. Shalom.
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19: President Trump is highlighting actions in Iran. In an interview with Fox News that aired Sunday night, Trump touched on a variety of topics, including the 2026 midterm elections, the economy, and the war in Iran. Trump said Iran's Navy and Air Force are gone, along with their leaders, adding that Israel would be gone if he wasn't president. When it comes to the midterms, Trump said some people like him more than the party, but that's something you can't be insulted by. One person is dead, roughly 15 others may be missing after a flash flood swept through the Grand Canyon, destroying footbridges and forcing the evacuations of hikers and campers. A man's body was recovered near Crystal Rapids along the Colorado River, what officials described as a flood-related death. Officials say the flooding damaged a key water pipeline serving tourists, leaving the park with limited water resources ahead of the Labor Day weekend. The pipeline supplies potable water and fire suppression for all South Rim facilities, an area heavily used for trails, viewpoints, lodging, and visitor services. Search and rescue operations are underway in Nepal, where some 85 Americans are among the thousands still missing after catastrophic flooding. State Department spokesperson Tommy Piggott gave an update on ABC's This Week.
20: The situation on the ground, as you just saw, in terms of the mud and other things, means that we have to get the right assistance in there. The Nepal government, we're coordinating with them on what they need.
19: The death toll's nearing 800. Heavy rainfall triggered last week's collapse of a glacier near the Chinese border, sending a wall of water surging through towns and villages. A new survey says when flying, etiquette seems to be getting checked along with the luggage. A YouGov survey paid for by the Points Guy asked over 2,500 U.S. adults about the state of airplane etiquette, with 42% saying passenger behavior's gotten worse in the last 5 years. At the top of the list of bad manners was noise, with 27% saying loud conversations or passengers playing music or videos without headphones is the most annoying behavior. Another 21% said passengers reclining too far or doing so without warning was their biggest annoyance. I'm Tammy Trujillo.
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21: The area around Big Sur is getting charred by another wildfire. Jason Campidonia reports.
22: The Plaskett Fire doubled in size over the weekend to just over 15,000 acres. Just down the road, the Timber Fire remained at over 20,000 acres and is now over 20% surrounded. Evacuation orders and warnings remain in place in the area, and an 11-mile stretch of Highway 1 in the area remains closed. Firefighters hope forecasters are correct who say the marine layer will be coming in heavy and cooler temps should hit Monterey County this week.
21: A bill making it easier for people in California to sue federal officers, including ICE agents, is now awaiting Governor Gavin Newsom's approval after passing the state Senate. And California AG Rob Bonta and the state's Energy Commission are suing the Trump administration and Golden State Wind over a deal that canceled a big offshore wind project. State leaders say it will cost California thousands of jobs. That's the latest. I'm Mark Mayfield.
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23: In Hawthorne on a 105 westbound at Prairie, we've got a stalled vehicle blocking the center divider, causing some backups as you approach. In Azusa on the 210 eastbound before Azusa Avenue, we got a three-vehicle collision blocking the center lane, causing slow traffic from Vernon. In West LA on the 405 northbound before Santa Monica Boulevard, we've got another accident blocking the center divider with slow traffic from Olympic. In Encino on the 101 southbound before White Oak, we got a two-vehicle collision currently blocking the right shoulder.
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25: See, I could see myself going on this drug, but I only got like 10 pounds max I could lose. 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

0: 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The phone number, 310-999-9989. 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They'll sign you up for a month completely free if you sign up on your own and pay for a month. And now it's my pleasure to introduce attorney Robert Ozeron. Good morning, Robert. Happy weekend. How are you?
1: Hey, good morning, Steve. Good to be here with you and all of our faithful listeners here at the Workers' Rights Radio Show. Talking shop, talking news, and basically, if you're a first-time listener, I give you the attorney's inside view. Kind of, what do they say? It's how the sausages are made. I talk about how we view the value of certain employment disputes, how we view the value of certain workplace injuries, workplace stress, and I also explain how you get from A to B or A to Z. And of course, at the very end, there is a financial recovery for my clients. And if what we talk about here on the show applies to you, remember, you can call my office. You can text me. It's totally free. No obligation. You just say, hey, Robert, I heard you and Steve on the radio show talking shop. And I think I have the next case, whatever it is. 310-999-9989. You call me. You text me. 310-999-9989. There is no charge, of course, to call me or text me and talk to me. Completely free consult. Actually, we don't charge you anything to even take your case. So if we take your case, it is completely free from A to Z. And at the end, the very end, because I'm on a contingency, that means it's totally free to sign up, to prosecute the case. I get 15% at the very end of the recovery that I obtained for my client. So that's the lowest attorney fee on a contingency.
0: But don't forget the most important part, Robert.
1: The clients get 85% tax-free.
0: There you go, Robert.
1: And I'm going to talk about some of the recoveries that I have had, and actually one that I had a colleague of mine, another attorney, that I saw got a big settlement recently, and it's going to be a big chunk into his client's pocket. And I told him, man, I'm going to talk about that on the radio show next time. I wasn't thinking about that type of case. So stay tuned for that, because it was $1 million settlement that I saw get approved in the settlement right before mine. My client's was 50 grand for a carpal tunnel plus back injuries, but the guy in front of me had $1 million settlement. We'll talk about that coming up. But Steve, what's on tap first? What's the first story that people are going to say, this is how I make money?
0: And Robert, very appropriate that you send me this story at this time of year. A new climate study highlights something important for workers. Extreme heat does not just cause heat stroke. Extreme heat, very hot days, can also lead to more workplace injuries such as overheating, dehydration, dizziness, slip and falls, and getting hurt by machinery. Basically, extreme heat causes more injuries, ladies and gentlemen. Attorney Robert Ozeron.
1: You know, there are a few underlying factors when it comes to workplace injuries. One of them is inexperience, and the other is the surrounding circumstances, the circumstances surrounding the injury. So it kind of reminds me of that more people get hurt going downhill than they go get hurt going uphill, because they are struggling, they're paying attention going uphill, but that downhill they relax for a second, and that's when the injuries occur. That's when you slip and you fall. Same thing here. When you are inexperienced on the job, we've talked about this on the show before, the most dangerous day on the job for any worker is the first day. The second most dangerous job is the second day, and so forth. Now, eventually you do kind of climb over the hill where your age starts to become a factor and you're more likely to get hurt. But generally speaking, for younger workers, the more that they're on the job, the less likely it is they'll have an injury. I know that seems counterintuitive in a certain way, right? You would think that the older workers, the people who've been there 10, 20 years, they get complacent. But in fact, they become more rigorous and strict with their safety because they've seen other people. That's why you get quality workers in this industry, in any industry. Now, when it comes to heat, the employer is responsible for certain safety requirements, especially in California, when it comes to heat. So when the heat gets above a certain level here, and I actually have the number.
0: I think it's about 80 to 82 degrees, I think, right?
1: It's 80, but there are 80, two levels. There's 80, and then the big one is 95.
0: Okay.
1: So above 80, the employer must provide water that is cooler than room temperature. So they can't give you hot water outside. If you're a construction worker, if you're a roofer, right, or a farm labor, they can't give you some hot water that's been sitting in the sun. That is not allowed. And they also have to provide you, this is above 80, a shaded area where you can take more frequent breaks. So cool water and shady break. That seems very reasonable.
0: And we'll talk more about this in 30 seconds. You're listening to the Workers' Rights Radio Show with attorney Robert Ozeron and myself, Steve Appel. 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Get a completely free, no obligation consult with attorney Robert Ozeron. We're talking about very hot days can lead to more workplace injuries such as overheating, dehydration, dizziness, slip and falls, getting hurt by machinery. Back to you, Robert.
1: And these are the direct injuries that are from being overheated, working out in the sun, and it becomes very difficult to maintain your focus. And of course, when you slip in focus and you're working in construction, sometimes that could be a fatal mistake, right? I've had clients who have lost legs, who have had serious crush injuries related to the job. And so when it's hot outside, it is tougher to remain focused. You should have cool water with you. You should have a shady spot to cool off. But there are certain requirements in California that mandate that the employer provide it. Now, I can go over the 95 and above versus the 80 degree and above. And there are certain differences here, right? Like a monitoring policy and a high heat prevention procedures, things like that. That's not the money making in terms of as an attorney, what I'm looking for. Because remember, I am a workers' comp attorney, and there is no fault in workers' comp. Now, you could have increased value if there is additional fault by the employer. But that's not really the big money cases anyway, because it depends on the level of the injury to increase the value. So if you have a $10,000 injury, the value for what's called a serious and willful workers' compensation misconduct injury, it goes up 50%. So from 10 grand to 15 grand is not the biggest in the world. What's larger as an attorney, what I'm looking at, and for you, my potential client who is listening to this now, are injuries that are derivatives or caused later by heat, by working in stressful, hot environments. Those are things like 5 years after you worked there, you now have high blood pressure and it's a chronic issue. It requires, you know, medical for every month, going to check in with the doctor, and prescriptions every 2 weeks to get refilled for life, right? These are very valuable medical requirements that I look at as an attorney, or something large like a heart attack or a stroke or a seizure. These types of injuries that arise later, that they don't often arise in the moment. Yes, you could have a significant case where you have somebody who has a heat stroke right there in the moment and drops. I had a client and that happened to them and they subsequently actually died. It's a very tragic case, right? And that was an indoor heat issue where they were actually working on the air conditioning system and they were putting up the ventilation, the ductwork, and they were doing it in the heat. And my client, technically this wouldn't passed away. The family, they received $270,000 for that injury, because that's the level that they were at when it comes to workers' comp, right? Because workers' comp is, again, not a lawsuit. It's an insurance claim directly against the insurance company. That one happened right away. But let's say, hypothetically, that somebody has, God forbid, a stroke, a seizure, a heart attack, and they die 3 years after they worked in a hot environment like that. The only question when it comes to workplace injuries, and this is the power of workers' compensation knowledge, ladies and gentlemen. If you've been listening to this show for any time, you know workers' comp is an application. So it's not a complaint. It's not a lawsuit complaint like in civil court. It's a different building, right? It's a smaller courthouse right across the street normally. And also there's no jury. It's just a judge. And most importantly, there is no fault. So just wear and tear injuries could end up being worth hundreds of thousands of dollars. And as an attorney, again, I told you at the outset, I would tell you how I see value, so you know what the more valuable cases are. Unfortunately, and yes, if I was a governor for a day, I would increase the benefits. Death cases.
0: 30 seconds, Governor, 30 seconds.
1: Death cases have set values. They're $250,000, $290,000, and $320,000, right? I think $270,000 is for older years. So I was talking about a case from years past. It depends on the number of people you leave behind who counted on the worker for money. And so if I was governor, I would, of course, increase the death benefit. But as an attorney, when I told you that I would, you know, give you the inside workings of how we see money in value, the death cases are not the most valuable ones. It's the people who require prolonged medical care for things like a heart attack or a stroke or a seizure or high blood pressure or diabetes, things that were exacerbated or brought about by even 1%. That is the rule. 1% related to the job, whether it's from a specific event or it's just wear and tear from years of work or just short months in the sun, even if it was years of easy work and a couple of hard months in the sun. And now 5 years later, 10 years later, you have a heart attack. Again, I hope it doesn't happen to you, but this is my job, ladies and gentlemen. Those are the cases where I am able to argue on my client's behalf with the insurance company that my client is going to need lifetime medical care for this high blood pressure, this diabetes, this heart attack, this stroke. That medical care, unfortunately, death cases don't include this medical care, right? The person has passed away. But that medical care for the living person, the living cases, that's where you get the $200,000, $300,000, $500,000 settlements, because they don't want to provide that medical care to the injured worker. They want to do a buyout. Ladies and gentlemen, I know we're up against the break. 310-999-9989. Don't let your long-term wear and tear, high blood pressure, diabetes go uncompensated. Remember, the insurance company only exists to pay you for that. Steve, I'll let you give the number. I know I will.
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0: And we're back on the Workers' Rights Radio Show with attorney Robert Ozeron and myself, Steve Appel. Robert and I have 50 years of experience in workers' compensation, employment, and labor law. 310-999-9989, the Injured Worker Hotline. Phones are open right now. If you want to call or text, get a completely free, no-obligation consult with attorney Robert Ozeron. Most people think of sunshine as just part of working outdoors, but long-term sun exposure can be serious occupational hazard. Outdoor workers like construction workers, workers, roofers, farm workers, landscapers, road crews, utility workers, lifeguards, and delivery drivers spend years under ultraviolet radiation that can increase the risk of skin cancer, eye damage, cataracts, burns, and other health problems. Ladies and gentlemen, attorney Robert Osoron.
1: I know, Steve. The listeners are thinking,
0: that was a long list.
1: Two stories back to back about working in the sun. Have you noticed it's a pattern? It's because it's been so hot immediately in the morning. I don't know about you, how you're experiencing, Steve, but I feel like the first thing I wake up early, by the way. I'm in court, fully dressed in suit and tie by 8:30 a.m. And before I leave the house in the morning, I'm talking 7 a.m., it's already hot. It is already in the 80s, I feel like. I don't know. Maybe it feels drier and hotter in the San Fernando Valley than people who are listening to this and they're driving down PCH.
0: Well, I don't have to go to the brick and mortar court like you do anymore. I work from home, so.
1: Well, I love going to court. I know you do. Before I was a business owner, before I was doing this radio show, I am, and I always have been, a trial attorney. That's just what I am. I'm a trial attorney. I happen to have been good enough at trials that I win one, and then somebody brings two potential clients. And then those two, I win those, and they give me four. So forth and so forth, and God bless America, and God bless capitalism, because people just kept coming. Thankfully, I kept winning. And we do say here on the radio show that I'm successful more than 98%
0: of my cases,
1: right?
0: And you see the judges, you see the defense attorney, every day. You do.
1: Yes. It's kind of like a high school, I would almost say. You have the teachers, right? And you have the students. The teachers are the judges. And so they know who the people are. Once in a while, you'll find an attorney who's coming around and you don't know this person, right? And when injured workers are represented by one of these attorneys, I always think, does the injured worker really know that their attorney is not a regular player in this industry? I almost feel like they might be doing them a disservice, because they say a good lawyer knows the law, but a great lawyer knows the judge. Right. And I must tell you, I know how each particular judge sees things. I know their personalities, their temperaments, their senses of humor. I know. Right. So this is the inside track that somebody who is there every day and has handled thousands of cases at this point in my career, these are the things that you get. It's more than just the same attorney fee. You pay the same attorney fee, by the way, in workers' compensation, which is normally a maximum of 15% on contingency, whether you get somebody like me or you get somebody off the street who doesn't really know what they're doing. Right. So the attorney fee, the amount that the attorney charges, will not change. You just have to know. Hey, this is the lawyer who does this all day and has done this for decades. And this is a lawyer who I don't know if he knows where the courthouse is. Right. And so going back to the story, though, because we were talking about working in the heat and working.
0: Well, let's get to the story in just a second. You're listening to the Workers' Rights Radio Show with attorney Robert Osoron and myself, Steve Appel. Robert and I have 50 years of experience in workers' compensation, employment and labor law. 310-999-9989. The injured worker hotline. Phones are open right now if you want to call or text, get a completely free, no obligation consult. With attorney Robert Osoron, we're talking about outdoor work in the heat, like construction workers, roofers, farm workers, landscapers, road crews, utility workers, lifeguards are at risk for skin cancer, eye damage, cataracts, burns, etc. Robert, you also were going to talk about that $1 million case, but it's up to you, boss.
1: That's not this one.
0: Okay.
1: I know cancers could be $1 million cases, right? These are high value cases that we're talking about here. Considering we're looking at in 2019, nearly 19,000 deaths were related to non-melanoma skin cancer that could have been from occupational exposure. This is from the WHO, right? So we're talking about a very serious topic, right? A very serious issue, which is skin cancer for people who have been exposed to the outdoors. My client recently that I had in court, I'm not going to mention a name because the case is still open. One of the claims that he has is skin cancer. And we believe that the skin cancer, it's still pending, is related to him being next to the window, I believe, is the allegation, for nearly 40 years of his career. Or I believe he was open to the sun. I wouldn't call it a window. It's more like a garage. But nonetheless, that right there is a very valuable case, if it's even 1% related to occupational factors. Now, in that case, in addition to being exposed to the sun, the gentleman worked with oil. He was in the mechanical industry, let's say. Okay. And so for somebody who is working with toxins, oils, gas, things of that nature, plus being exposed to the sun, it's obviously a very strong case that a little bit, even 1% of the causation of that skin cancer got, and I hope it doesn't get any worse. The gentleman is, he's received treatment, surgeries, remission. Everything seems to be getting better, right? And I'm cautiously optimistic. And of course, as an attorney, I'm always looking to prosecute the cases as fast as possible when people have serious conditions. That is the trade-off, by the way, for an attorney. I told you I would give you the inside view of how lawyers look at value. I often have to make a rather uncomfortable calculation. My clients are often very sick, and if they die, the case value could go down, unfortunately, because of the death benefits are not good. They haven't been updated, I don't think, since 2014, Steve, if I'm not mistaken, right? And so when I look at cases, I think, well, what are the chances that I could work this case all the way to its conclusion? And larger cases, the defense fights harder, right? They want to fight every step of the way because they're looking for delay, because they often are hoping that the person dies. I mean, this is so cruel in a certain way, right? It's a very dark to talk like this. And for me, as the attorney for the injured worker, oftentimes I'm thinking, well, what's the maximum settlement I can get them now or reasonably within the next month or two? Because I'm worried that they are going to pass. And if that happens, they will get nothing or will have to restart for their family to get a death benefit that'd be less than what we can settle for now, right? If we can get $300,000, $400,000 now, that's great. Even if the case is worth $2 million because it might have very long future medical. The medical might not last long into the future if you're not alive, right? So these are the kind of difficult calculations you need an attorney with experience to walk through with you. Now, I'm going to give a quick anecdote because I did have a case like this. I know we're up against the break. Oh, and by the way, ladies and gentlemen, I haven't even given my phone number during this portion. 310-999-9989. You can call me. You can text me. Say, Robert, I heard you on the radio. 310-999-9989. Remember, I don't charge a penny up front. It doesn't cost you a thing to call me. Maybe it'll cost you your time, right? But it'll be a free conversation with me, attorney Robert Ozeron, or a member of my team. So I think it'll be time well spent. Or the text message is probably the quickest way though, right? So, but I won't be able to answer you if I'm on the radio. Now, that said, I had a case a couple years back where I thought the case was worth millions. The gentleman had pulmonary fibrosis of both lungs, and it required a double lung transplant. Now, that case, just the medical would have been over $1 million, right? Plus the just the past medical. That means the old medical bills that he actually had turned over to his private insurance company, and the future medical bills that would have been paid by workers' comp would have been enormous, millions, millions. But there was a problem. He knew it. His family knew it, that he didn't have long for this world. And he has since passed, by the way. We decided to settle what would have been, I think, easy, a $2 million case for $250,000. $250,000. He died, I must say, a week after cashing the check. He never even got the money. His family got it, and they were so happy because he would have been outside the timeline to have filed a death case. You have to have filed within basically 5 years of your last day of work for your death to have occurred, right? So he would have been maybe outside of the death case statute of limitations timeline, but because he was alive, you could always file cases going back many years. And that's one of the powers of workers' comp, by the way, ladies and gentlemen, another pearl of wisdom there. You can go back in time for your injuries now and allege that they were even 1% related to your old employment. And I just settled a case from 1979, as crazy as that sounds, last week. So you could always do that. But that gentleman was, he knew it. We settled for what is basically 1/8 of the case value, but he got the money. He provided for his family one final time, like a working class hero does, and then he passed. And so these are the calculations that I have to make it as an attorney. And I talk to families and I have these uncomfortable conversations. These are difficult conversations to say, look, I don't know what you're thinking in terms of your time span, but your case is worth $2 million dripping wet if you can see it through to the end. But if you can't see it through to the end, they're offering basically 1/8 the value. What do you think? Do you want to do it? And in this case, obviously, the injured worker said yes, got the check, signed the papers, right, got the check, cashed it, and then passed. And it was difficult to hear that he never got to enjoy the money, but perhaps he was holding out for his family to be taken care of one last time. I know we're up against the break, Steve.
0: Yep.
1: We'll talk about the biggest case I've seen coming up on the next side, all right?
0: 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Robert and I have 50 years of experience in workers' compensation, employment, and labor law. 310-999-9989. That's 310-999-9989. The injured worker hotline. Phones are open right now. If you want to call or text, get a completely free, no obligation consult with attorney Robert Ozeron. Don't go away. We'll be right back on the Workers' Rights Radio Show.
3: California lawmakers are scrambling to ban law enforcement from using controversial electric shock gloves. Here's Daniel Martindale.
11: They have until Monday's legislative deadline. The devices can deliver an electric shock through the wearer's gloves and are marketed as another way to subdue a person before having to use deadly force. ICE recently announced plans to spend up to $20 million on the gloves. The potential ban in the works would prohibit law enforcement agencies in the state from possessing or using the devices. The Sacramento County Sheriff's Office says it spent $35,000 to purchase 10 of the devices. They have not yet been physically used during an on-duty incident.
3: A bill to help prevent drug overdose deaths is headed to Governor Newsom's desk. That's AB 2150. And California lawmakers are blocking Governor Newsom's push to prevent insurance companies from suing utility companies that cause wildfires. That's the latest. I'm Mark Mayfield.
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19: I'm Chris Jakimic. I served in the United States Air Force, and I've deployed 3 times. Being a veteran, it's interwoven into your DNA, is really the absence of the connection and the purpose that can really drive a lot of veterans to some negative thoughts. 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
0: And And we're back on the Workers' Rights Radio Show with attorney Robert Ozeron and myself, Steve Appel. Robert and I have 50 years of experience in workers' compensation, employment, and labor law. 310-999-9989. That's 310-999-9989. The Injured Worker Hotline. Phones are open right now. If you want to call or text, get a completely free, no obligation consult with attorney Robert Ozeron. A new business insurance report says litigated workers' compensation claims are increasing as more injured workers hire attorneys. Why are workers feeling the need to lawyer up? Denial of treatment. Aww. Ladies and gentlemen, that's attorney Robert Ozeron.
1: Yeah, Steve, that's one reason, but I think 100% of injured workers should lawyer up. 100%. And the reason is simple. They have attorneys. You think the insurance company and the adjuster doesn't have a team of attorneys behind the scenes? You may be, if you're an injured worker, you get hurt on the job, and let's say your boss does the right thing. They send you, you know, you slip and fall, you cut your hand, whatever it is. You lift something and you feel something pop in your back. You go to that U.S. Health Works or Concentra or Kaiser on the job. You know, those work, those industrial work health clinics, right?
0: Sure. Yep.
1: Right. They're filled with workers during the day that are getting hurt on the job. Right? Now, do you think that the insurance adjuster that gets assigned to that claim is less or more experienced than the individual injured worker whose claim they're handling, right? Obviously, this insurance adjuster has thousands of claims and experience. So when something happens, when something comes up like a denial of care, which saves the insurance company money, and the injured worker sees that in the mail and they think, why hasn't my physical therapy been approved? Why hasn't my doctor received the authorization to get me another appointment with him? Right? All of these requirements and these.
0: How come I just had knee surgery and I can't get a $25 cane approved? Right, Robert?
1: This happens more than you think, ladies and gentlemen.
0: We're not making this up.
1: Oh, it's sometimes it's downright ridiculous where I've seen it, Steve, where they approve the surgery, but not the surgery center and not like that specific surgery center, any surgery center, because they're not in the network. So the doctor can do the surgery on the street, apparently. Right.
0: Or they approve the surgeon, but they don't approve the anesthesiologist. What they expect to do surgery when you're awake? Come on.
1: You'll see them. They have to approve the sutures. Right. And the bandages.
0: The bandages. Yes.
1: And it's like, no, we can't approve 10 bandages. We can only approve 5. What if the doctor needs 10? What are you going to do? It's unreal, the stuff that you see, ladies and gentlemen. But I want to go a little bit beyond that, all right? Why you need an attorney. One of the most important things I can ever tell the listener here, and if you've heard it before, you should hear it again. If you're a first-time listener, this is the most important piece of introductory information you'll ever have. There's a difference between a claim and a case. I know we use these words interchangeably often, right? They say, I lost my case, but really the claim was denied. The case is with the court. The claim is with the insurance company. The insurance denies parts of or all of a claim. I'd say when it comes to my office, like 95% of the time. Cases, doesn't matter if they're denied claims, cases settle more than 98% of the time in my client's favor, right? Now, the difference between a claim and a case. You have a claim number with the insurance company. You have a case number with the court. No matter what happens, whether you hire a lawyer or you do it yourself as an injured worker, the moment you have a claim number, that means the insurance company is sending you a letter saying, hey, we heard you got hurt at work. Whatever it is, you have a claim number that has an adjuster at the insurance company. That's their job to adjust the claim. You can just call it a claims handler. It doesn't matter. The person running your file at the insurance company. You must always underline, bold the word always. Again, the most important part of this right now. You must always file your case with the court to lock in the rights of your claim with the insurance. It doesn't matter if the insurance adjuster is pretending and is your best friend. Only a judge can sign an order. An order is written in stone. It is so ordered, is what it says. One of your rights in workers' compensation when you get hurt on the job and you have a claim with the insurance company is lifetime medical care for the body parts hurt. just your one body part. Let's say you slip and fall, you hurt your knee. So 10 years later, if your knee starts acting up, you say, I want to go to the doctor. The insurance company says, we're not going to pay for it. You say, why? It's supposed to be absolutely free. It's supposed to be paid by you. And I thought I have lifetime medical care, right? If you didn't get a judge to sign off on that 10 years prior, you could be out of luck. Right.
0: And we're going to talk more about that in 30 seconds. You're listening to the Workers' Rights Radio Show with attorney Robert Ozeron and myself, Steve Appel. Robert and I have 50 years of experience in workers' compensation, employment and labor law. 310-999-9989. The Injured Worker Hotline. Phones are open right now. If you want to call or text, get a completely free, no obligation consult with attorney Robert Ozeron. We're talking about a new business insurance report says litigated workers' compensation claims are increasing as more injured workers hire attorneys. Why are workers feeling the need to lawyer up? Denial of treatment. Back to you, Roberts.
1: Yeah, so it's denial of treatment makes it easy. 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I don't know what to do. Let me call attorney Robert. I heard him on the radio, 310-999-9989. Again, you can text me. It's totally free. No obligation consult, 310-999-9989. Now, remember, claim versus case. Okay, we got it. You have to lock in your rights for lifetime medical care. So 10 years later, 20 years later, you're never supposed to pay a penny out of pocket for a work-related body part, right? For work-related injury. Now, there is the independent medical review, the denial of treatment. But I want to talk about something a little bit more, let's call it from the Eagles, you know, perspective, the higher perspective, which is this. The insurance company normally wants to close your claim and case, right? They want to close it. They don't want to talk to you anymore. And they're willing to give you money to buy out your lifetime medical care rights. That's how we talked about these very large value cases like cancer and stroke and heart attack and high blood pressure, right? Anything that's even 1% work related from past jobs, because the insurance company has to provide you lifetime medical care for that medical condition. And they would rather give you $100,000 to go away. But if you filed this versus when I file it for you, like we said earlier, I'm in court every day. At this point in my career, and I do want to always remain humble, right? Those who are humble shall be exalted, but those who are exalted shall be humble. I, just my name, probably adds 100% case value to any offer. You come to me with an offer the insurance company already made you, it's very likely that just saying, well, Robert's my attorney now, and I call, if they're offering you $10,000, they'll offer you $20,000. But of course, I would probably look at the file and I think I would find more 90% of the time I do, right? Just my name value alone has that at this point. So for all people, if you're settling the case, if you say, well, I don't want to deal with workers' comp anymore, they're offering me $10,000, $20,000, right? Why would I call a lawyer? The lawyer's going to get 15% of the money that I'm being offered. I'm happy with it. I've taken cases just like that, by the way. And I have told the potential client who eventually becomes my actual client, you know, we get them signed up and you become my client and I become your attorney. I always guarantee, hey, show me the offer. Okay, I will guarantee that I will never get you less than that in your own pocket. So you will never be charged for my services. My services can only add value or I won't take a penny, right? I've never, ever had to actually live up to that because I have always, 100% of the time, gotten more money than the person would have received minus my 15% attorney fee. Because, by the way, ladies and gentlemen, 15% is the lowest attorney fee in any area of law on a contingency, bar none. I have never heard of anyone charge less. And this is not something of my creation. This is an old industry, ladies and gentlemen, California workers comp. Now, that said, going back to why people need lawyers, not just the fact that, yeah, my name alone will double your settlement value and we'll both make more money together. It's the fact that there are very rare cases. It's very unlikely that there are no disputes along the way. Whether you're off work and you're supposed to get your disability rate and they're underpaying you because perhaps you received some money cash and in the form of tips in addition to your actual wages. So the insurance company only calculates your actual wages on the pay stub and not the tips that you normally receive, right? So that's a huge difference often when you're on disability and off work. Or this is one of the most common ones. The employer sends you to the clinic like they're supposed to, and that doctor writes a report that says, you know what, you're fine, get out of here. you know, here's some pills and don't come back. You have 0% disability. You're released full duty. And you don't feel 100% back. You don't feel 0% disabled. You feel like your knee, your back, your arm, your leg, it's got like 5-6% of what it used to be, right?
0: 30 seconds, Robert, 30 seconds.
1: You get paid for that, right? You get entitled for that, thousands of dollars, plus lifetime medical care. So it's very rare that you see a case where somebody walks in and all of a sudden the insurance company has been playing perfectly fair and acting in their interest. Or I'll give you a final one, ladies and gentlemen, and then on the other side, we'll talk about the $1 million case I just saw. It wasn't mine. I wish it was because it was just yesterday. But the most common case is that you have an injured back. And then your neck starts to hurt. But the insurance company says, we're not going to give you treatment for your neck. Or your left knee is injured and then your right knee starts to hurt and your low back starts to hurt, right? As a overcompensation due to your altered gait, right? Walking inappropriately. You're kind of walking with a limp. Or you're using a cane and now your wrist and shoulder hurts, right? Or you get depressed, psychological injuries related to being limited physically. These are all things the insurance company will never give you without a lawyer. It's just how it is. I have never seen it. I've never seen the insurance company say, oh, sure, you have a derivative consequential, we call it sequelae, injury related to your original injury. Well, here you go. Here's more benefits for that. I have never seen it, but everyone has it, right? I've never seen the insurance company willingly give it, but I, 98% of the time I'm successful, have pried it from the insurance company on the benefit of my client. So if that's you, old injuries, current injuries, 310-999-9989. You call me, you text me, say, Robert, I heard you and Steve on the radio. I know you don't charge a penny for the consult. This is what's going on with me. And just put it in a text message. I'm a regular person. When I'm not on the radio, I'm answering my texts. 310-999-9989.
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1: Who talked first? KFSI? KNX Communicado? KEI believe they're still around? Huh? LA's first talk station.

0: 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They'll give you 1 month completely free if you sign up for a month. Quartz countertops may look clean and modern in the kitchen, but for the workers cutting and polishing them, they can be deadly. Engineered stone, often sold as quartz, can contain more than 90% crystalline silica. When workers cut, grind, or polish, they can inhale tiny silica dust particles that scar the lungs and cause silicosis. Ladies and gentlemen, attorney Robert Ozeron.
1: And we have reached the $1 million case I saw the other day. It was a silicosis case. And by the way, ladies and gentlemen.
0: Get out of town, really?
1: Yep.
0: Wow.
1: $1 million settlement. And ladies and gentlemen, by the way, there's a reason that I made this story last. It's not just to tease you along and keep you tuned in, which ended up being a fantastic byproduct. And I think I might do that again in the future.
0: You kept me on the edge of my seat.
1: Well, it's because we have the most listeners at the end of our show. Mm-hmm. And again, full disclosure, ladies and gentlemen, guess what? I make money when you make money as my clients. As the injured worker makes money, I make money. So I want to make the most amount of money for my clients and the most amount of money for myself because I'm a capitalist. I'm a red-blooded American. And this case, the silicosis case that I saw, was $1 million settlement, and it was only a portion. They had previously settled another portion of the case for the disability value for $400,000. The $1 million was the medical amount.
0: I was going to say the future medical.
1: That's right. And so it ended up being a $1.4 million case. Can you imagine as an injured worker working on countertops of all things, making $25, $35 an hour at an old job? And one day you get diagnosed with silicosis, you call a lawyer, and at the end of it, you have more than $1 million tax free in your pocket. Right.
0: So I'm assuming lung transplants had to be in the future medical, right?
1: Well, yes, it was opened possibility. And so this is another issue here. And I was talking with the attorney. I saw the medicals, right? We were talking about the case. Again, I'm in court every day. I know the players. I know the other lawyers. We all talk. We all text with each other, right? And when someone gets $1 million plus, we say, nice work. We all give each other a pat on the back and say, hey, can't wait for mine, right? And so then I'm like, well, I'm going to bring it up on my radio show. I'm no dummy, right? I want $1 million plus case, all right, as an attorney. The reason that it was so much. The person did not actively need a lung transplant, right? But it was left open. Remember, ladies and gentlemen, one of your rights in workers' comp, we just talked about it, is the right to lock in lifetime medical care. Lifetime. This person was in their 30s. And so the insurance company was scared, right? They were scared. And they don't want somebody in their 30s who got diagnosed with silicosis hanging around their books forever. Somebody who's especially showing symptoms already needs treatment. Now,
0: you're looking at 50 years of medical treatment.
1: They're thinking that they have 5 million plus in exposure. The injured worker is thinking I could get $1 million cash tax free and set my family up. And then I'll go buy private health insurance when somebody is not looking. Right.
0: Right.
1: Not saying you should do that. I'm just giving you the inside workings of a lawyer's mind. And when I talk to my clients, I give them an unfiltered opinion of how the world really works rather than, of course, how it should work, which is.
0: Right.
1: Everybody should not be passing the buck along to somebody else, which is how the world really works. Anyway, now, that's why I wanted to bring it up last, because silicosis, people who

0: work in the construction industry, who are grinding stone. I mean, it's kind of similar to the old black lung of the West Virginia coal miners, right? But I also want to talk about why the value was so high. It's not.
1: And you'll talk about it in 30 seconds. You're listening to the Workers' Rights Radio Show with attorney Robert Ozeron and myself, Steve Appel. 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We're talking about quartz countertops may look clean and modern, but for the workers cutting and polishing them, they can be deadly because of silicosis. Back to you, Robert.
0: I want to bring us back to something that we all are hoping to forget. Do you remember COVID? We lived through it, all of us. Remember that, ladies and gentlemen?
1: Yes.
0: Right? And I'm in my office, we handled some COVID death cases, and then we just handled hundreds of regular COVID cases. And this is what happened in the beginning, the start of COVID, when we just brought a COVID claim, and just a COVID claim, right? Person was just sick and they're off work for a month, right? Or however long it was at the time. It was basically a month in the beginning, if you remember. We were getting $50,000, $60,000 for our clients with just a positive COVID test. No medical, no hospitalization, $50,000, $60,000. Then a year or two went by and people started realizing, well, COVID, the vaccine rolled out. And the people,
1: it's not that bad. We know a lot more about it.
0: We now know that the survival, it's because fear, of course, was the real virus. Fear is a real virus. It spreads faster than any illness or disease. Fear. We all learned that together, by the way. That's not to downgrade the seriousness of COVID. I've had loved ones who I know were very seriously affected, and other people, I know their loved ones, some of them passed. So it was very serious, but also to target demographics, to target audiences, right? It wasn't as serious as a healthy 25-year-old who played sports, right? Now, that's not to say that the person who's in the 85 years old, if they got it, it could have been fatal, for sure. That said, after a year or two, that $50,000 quick settlement, it was quick. It started turning into $30,000. And then $20,000. And now we still file them. Yeah, we do. But people are filing it saying, oh, I got COVID back in 2019 at work and I never said anything about it. Could I get any money? We file it and they still settle, but they settle for like $10,000, $15,000 now. Sometimes $7,500. So what was the difference? It wasn't the COVID. It was when we brought it, the time that we brought it in, which is when there was mass hysteria, mass panic, mass fear, the insurance companies paid. Now look at silicosis, $1 million+ for an injured worker who doesn't currently require a lung transplant, but it's left open. Do you think in 5 years when they learn more about it with the treatment, it's still going to be $1 million+? Maybe we learn more and it's actually more serious. But really, we're playing on the psychology of the insurance companies here. They are scared right now of silicosis. They're scared right now of respiratory illnesses. And silicosis is the headliner, right? I worked with stone and now I have lung problems. If you prove silicosis and you prove it's even 1% related to the job, there you go. You can get $1 million+ on a certain case. Now, this one, I was shocked the attorney got it, and I immediately put a note down in my little notepad there right in the courthouse or right in the court hallway, right at the hallway at the courthouse. I said, talk about silicosis on the radio, underlined it, bolded it twice, right? Because, wow, I want my clients to make money. And again, I am financially interested in my clients' recovery. I want my clients to all have $1 million cases. Can you imagine if 100 people listening to this and they got a silicosis settlement of 500,000, 1 million plus, right? I myself would make a ton of money as the attorney, right? So of course I'm interested in providing this information to you, the injured worker, the person out there working. And the most important part, ladies and gentlemen, you could have already been exposed, right? Because you can go back in time when it comes to workers' comp. This is the most important closing button I want to mention once again. Because workers' comp is no fault, you can go back 5, 10, 15, 20 years. Like I mentioned earlier, I settled a case from 1979 recently. Wasn't $1 million case, but still, the judge was like, 1979? I said, yeah, I mean, hey, I advertised on the radio and I saw some value in it. And guess what? I got it. But these silicosis cases, these are ones that even if you go back 30 years, we could find the insurance. That's why workers' comp is so powerful. It goes directly against the insurance. The employer doesn't have to be in business anymore. The insurance is a direct target in workers' comp because it's not a lawsuit in a traditional sense. It's an application, which means no fault. You can have it from breathing something on the job, wear and tear. We talked about working outside earlier and skin cancer and high blood pressure and diabetes. These are all jobs that could have been years past, but you call us now, you tell us about your medical condition now and say, I think it's from this old job. We find the insurance. I do that. I'm the one in the office who actually looks up the old insurance. I bring the claim, and then from there, we fight the case, and like I said, 98% and above, I win. So you call me, you text me, you say, Robert, I've been listening to you and Steve on the radio. Maybe I have won that next $1 million-plus case tax-free, 310-999-9989. You call me, you text me, 310-999-9989, attorney Robert Ozeron. I don't charge a penny up front. 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
5: One person has died and as many as 15 others may be missing after a flash flood swept through the Grand Canyon, destroying footbridges and forcing the evacuation of hikers and campers. Man's body was recovered near Crystal Rapids along the Colorado River in what officials described as a flood-related death. They also say the flood damaged a key water pipeline serving tourists, leaving the park with limited water resources ahead of the Labor Day weekend. The pipeline supplies potable water and fire suppression for all South Rim facilities, an area heavily used for trails, viewpoints, lodging, and visitor services. President Trump's highlighting actions in Iran. In an interview with Fox News that aired Sunday night, he touched on a variety of topics, including the 2026 midterm elections, the economy, and the war in Iran.
6: And they're a failing nation right now. And at the right point, we'll either win or they'll do something. But, you know, I don't mind winning, just winning. That I don't need a signature on a piece of paper.
5: Trump said Iran's Navy and Air Force are gone along with their leaders, adding that Israel would be gone if he wasn't president. When it came to the midterms, Trump said people like him more than the party, but that's something you can't be insulted by. President Trump says he'll fill the Strategic National Reserves with Venezuelan oil. He made that comment in a Truth Social post, writing that the topping out process will start very shortly. The president called it a gift from Venezuela to the people of the U.S. It comes after Trump announced the U.S. had secured majority U.S. control of more than 65 billion barrels of proven oil reserves in Venezuela at no cost to the American taxpayer. NASA's making history with Sunday's launch of a powerful new telescope. The Nancy Grace Roman Telescope rocketed into space from Cape Canaveral, Florida, Sunday morning aboard a SpaceX Falcon Heavy rocket. The next-generation telescope will orbit about 1 million miles from Earth to survey vast stretches of space beyond our solar system. NASA officials say it will revolutionize our understanding of the stars and help explore some of the biggest mysteries of the universe. I'm Tammy Trujillo.
7: And now local news.
8: State lawmakers have sided with wildfire survivors. Tammy Trujillo has details.
5: The California legislature rejected a bill that would have limited the amount of money people could recover from utility companies whose equipment start fires. Legislators amended the bill so that it doesn't cap damages. It also doesn't limit local governments and private businesses from recovering losses from utilities that start fires. Governor Newsom called the compromise on Senate Bill 492 real progress.
8: Dozens of live catfish were moving across the 57 freeway in Baldwin Park. A CHP representative says the fish slowed traffic yesterday. Two of the fish died. The rest were safely moved to the side of the road and relocated. And Southern California Edison customers are going to be receiving a $72 climate credit on their summer electric bills. Part of a California program that requires large facilities that produce greenhouse gas emissions to buy carbon pollution allowances. That's the latest. I'm Mark Mayfield.
4: 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Now.
9: In South LA on the 105 westbound before the 110, we still got that disabled vehicle blocking the right lane. It's causing some slowdowns as you approach that area. In Anaheim Hills on the 91 eastbound at Lakeview, we got another accident blocking the express lanes, causing some backups there. In Los Angeles on the 10 eastbound on-ramp from Santa Anita, we got an accident on the right side of the on-ramp causing delays. In downtown LA on the 110 northbound before the 101, we've got a brush fire on the right shoulder embankment.
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23: 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You can hit the bell bell so you get notified when we go live every day. And you can hit the like button, which means you're recommending this to YouTube to push to other people. We just heard evidence right here in the last hour, a woman who called in who discovered the show on YouTube. So thank you so much for helping spread the word about this show. We've been going 8 years strong, but now we finally have marketing.
0: 800-222-5222 is the telephone number, 1-800-222-5222. Well, if you want to ride the train in the state of California, you better buy a ticket to Disneyland, because the high-speed rail isn't happening anytime soon. And Randy, things just got worse.
23: The choo-choo is broke. For more on this, we go to ABC 10 in Sacramento.
1: California's controversial high-speed rail project is facing yet another funding challenge. Good evening. As always, thank you so much for joining us. On to the Point, I'm Alex Bell. A new report is raising questions on how the state will secure more money as a shortened version of the project is now expected to run out of funding by December 2027.
23: It now has been limited in scope to where it doesn't really go to Merced and it doesn't really go to Bakersfield.
0: It goes to a suburb of Merced and a suburb of Bakersfield?
23: Well, I think it goes to Wasco, which is not Bakersfield. There is a prison there, though.
0: Oh, yeah. When I sat on jury duty, that's where I sent Grandpa.
1: ABC 10's Jeanine Nguyen breaks down a new report and the response from both sides of the aisle.
2: It's no secret Republicans have labeled this project a major failure, and now a new report from the Office of Inspector General is adding fuel to that fire. Even so, Democratic leaders remain optimistic about the project's future.
23: Really?
0: How can you remain optimistic about the future of the bullet train unless you're on drugs?
23: Well, maybe what you're optimistic about is that this is a colossal jobs program disguised as infrastructure.
0: I wonder, because they have to buy up a bunch of land so they could build the train, correct?
23: That was what took the first 15 years, was doing all of the eminent domain, because instead of building this thing along the 5 freeway where the state already owned the land, they needed to go through Fresno and the Central Valley and buy up a whole bunch of property they didn't have.
0: I wonder how much graft is going on with that.
23: Oh, probably, especially if you're suing.
3: I'm not surprised. It looks like we're going to run out of money by the end of 2027. They don't have a reliable funding source. And we keep putting more and more billions of dollars into a project that I believe everybody in this building knows will never be built as proposed to the people of California.
23: And one of the reasons that gas prices are so much higher here is cap and trade, or what they call cap and invest, where $1 billion a year is now going towards this project.
0: At what point do you think politicians in California are going to understand that this thing is never going to be built? Because whenever they get interviewed about it, they seem to believe that we're just right on the cusp of really having a breakthrough. We're just right, just knocking right on that door. Real soon, we're going to have this bullet train that's going to go from LA to San Francisco in like 2 hours, and it's going to be cheap. Well, guess what? I'm here to tell you that that is never going to happen. If you want to see a train go into a tunnel, just hang out at a pickup bar with Eric Swalwell.
23: All right, calm down, Johnny. We're still on the radio.
2: Republican Senator Tony Strickland says one of the most alarming points made in this 43-page report is that the High-Speed Rail Authority will run out of cash by December 2027.
23: That's not that far away.
0: No, it's not. They're not going to be able to pay the rent.
2: Chair of the Senate Transportation Committee, Strickland believes there is a better way to use the money.
3: I have a bill that would suspend the gas tax or lower gas prices by $1.80 a gallon. $1,100 per family at a time when we have affordability crisis in California, or we can shift a lot of that funds for this one project, and we have shovel-ready projects across the state of California that would be better for the people of California than continue to waste billions of dollars.
2: The report also highlights the authority's reduced version of the Merced to Bakersfield corridor, which would save a little more than $1 billion. But the Inspector General's office says that doesn't make the project more cost-effective. The plan shortens the route by 9 miles, moves the Merced station away from downtown, and would initially end at a temporary station north of Bakersfield.
0: Come on!
23: They keep limiting the scope of this thing. There never has been a discussion as to what is the ridership if it goes to just outside Bakersfield to just outside Merced. Like, what exactly is the plan here? Because you're not going to be making any money from the fares. They've also never talked about what this theoretical train is going to cost. And meanwhile, they're just playing theater. We had a lot of fun yesterday with Julie Watts's report, which you should all check out on YouTube. Go to Julie Watts TV. That's her channel. Because Gavin Newsom, a year ago, last January, said we're laying track, and was filmed putting spikes into the ground
5: and that was a prop, and they actually haven't laid any track, and that's a year and a half later.
0: He's the carrot top of politicians.
2: Work is being pushed to a later date. The authority's reduced scope plan is estimated at about $35.7 billion. And the inspector general warns that price could be even...
5: $35 billion for a train that doesn't really go anywhere that it was supposed to go, that we don't know who's going to ride, that we still haven't built the trains for, that we still haven't laid the tracks for, that we have no idea when this project will actually be completed for leg one.
0: They're just going to keep reducing it and reducing it and reducing it until they have something that they can claim as a bullet train, and they can all pat themselves on the back and claim success. You watch. Gavin Newsom's going to get a train that goes around the Christmas tree for one of his kids, and he's going to claim success.
2: Even higher. For context, voters approved the San Francisco to Los Angeles system in 2008 with an...
5: This is a topic that I've been covering for pretty much my entire career in this business.
2: Estimated costs of $33 billion. Republican candidate for governor Steve Hilton spoke outside the Capitol Tuesday about cutting the project and instead reduce taxes.
6: The first $150,000 tax-free, and we're going to do that by eliminating waste from our budget.
5: I think I have dyslexia, because when I'm reading Steve Hilton's sign that says 8% flat tax on $150,000, I immediately just start thinking about flat iron steak. Maybe I'm just hungry.
0: You know, I'll tell you. I read a book, and I recommended it on the program, that my friend Roland DeWalk wrote about Leland Stanford. And what that book really is, it's a history of the Transcontinental Railroad, Southern Pacific. If you're into that, definitely check this book out. Of course, I don't remember the title, but Roland DeWalk is the author. Anyway, they were able to blast through the Sierra Nevada mountains and connect the Southern Pacific with the railroads in the other parts of the country in less time than it's taking us to build a bullet train in the flat part of the state.
5: The book's title, American Disruptor, The Scandalous Life of Leland Stanford.
0: I highly recommend.
6: Today we are laying out the first steps in doing that. Number one, canceling high-speed rail.
2: ABC 10 tried asking Democratic Senator Dave Cortese, chair of the Senate Transportation Committee, for an interview about the new Inspector General report. He refused to speak, saying he hasn't had time to look at it, but will...
5: You're the chair of the Transportation Committee!
0: And he knows nothing. He sees nothing.
2: Comment once he does. Democratic gubernatorial candidate...
0: Speaking of people who know nothing.
5: It's time for scrub-a-dub-dub.
7: Scrub it.
5: You know... He may have been working the right strategy when he was hiding from everybody last month. Now that he came out of his hidey hole to do that Sacramento thing at Politico, every time he opens his mouth, it's not good.
0: He regrets it immediately. It's like text messaging late at night when you're drunk.
2: Javier Becerra also has been an open supporter of the project.
7: We're going to fight to get our money from the federal government.
5: We dropped that lawsuit because there was no standing because the federal government said, we'll give you, and this was the Biden federal government, we're going to give you $4 billion of that infrastructure bill money. All you have to do is buy trains by December 2024. And we didn't. And then at the beginning of the year, when the funding was pulled by the new federal government, we sued on behalf of Bobbert Bonta. And Bobbert Bonta and the California High Speed Rail Authority told the judge, well, we're definitely going to buy those trains by December 2025. And we didn't. So they dropped the lawsuit. So now Baccaria's decision is we're going to sue again for the money we have no standing over because we did not fulfill our end of the contract.
0: I wonder if he thinks we should sue again when even our own attorneys acknowledge we have no case, or he's just not aware that we sued in the first place and got laughed out of court.
5: It might be the latter. One thing that we can tell you as people that witnessed Javier Baccaria on the debate stage, along with people like Steve Hilton and Antonio Villaraigosa and Katie Porter, is this guy does not do his homework.
0: No, he doesn't.
5: I think he comes up with policy ideas on the fly.
7: First and foremost, we pay more money to the federal treasury than does any other state. We deserve to get our fair share back. Our taxpayers should not be ripped off the way the Trump administration...
0: You're not fulfilling your obligations in the contract.
5: You don't know.
0: It's not that hard. You were supposed to buy the train. You didn't buy the train. Then they gave you another date. You didn't meet that deadline. And now you're crying foul?
5: Honey, he dumb.
2: Becerra acknowledged the project's current issues, adding that change will happen if he's elected governor.
5: Meaning what? We're going to take... This is Becerra. What are you going to do differently than Gavin? Well, we're just going to build more. What does that mean? We're just going to do it.
0: we're going to do better.
7: We cannot run.
23: It has got to be, if you are Katie Porter, Matt Mahan, Antonio Villaraigosa, Tony Thurmond, all of these people that for over a year were running for governor alongside this guy, it must kill them that this is the guy. The obviously stupidest person in the room is now the nominee.
0: How much you want to bet that she has a voodoo doll that looks just like Javier Baccaria in her house that has about 9,000 pins right in the crotch?
8: Get out of my shop.
23: I kind of have a voodoo doll of Katie right here in the studio. Hi, Katie.
0: Hey, girl.
23: Katie, how'd you like doing the whiteboard bit on with Alex Michelson the other night?
8: Sorry for the noise. I'm cutting carrots.
23: She's a hot commentator over there.
0: Oh, yeah. She can multitask.
23: You know the potster is going to invite you onto that show when she's also booked.
0: Oh, can you imagine what that would be like?
23: It would be appointment viewing television.
7: High-speed rail construction the way it's been done. And so...
23: So what are you going to do differently? We're just going to do it different.
0: We're going to make it better.
7: We need to take a look at what's going on. If I need to overhaul it, that's what I'll do. But I do believe...
23: If we were a state and we were at a place in our politics where you could evaluate a candidate not based on party, but just based on, does this guy have a room temperature IQ? The race wouldn't even be close.
0: No, he has the IQ of an ice cube in August.
7: We need high-speed rail.
9: The authority responded to the Office of the Inspector General's report about securing financing by December 2027. It is considering financing.
23: Remember, one of the things that Ian Chowdhury, the CEO of High Speed Rail, who is apparently the one that said we need to change the design of the trains and that's why we can't buy them, which then made us out of line with the contract, is that he thinks we're going to get a lot of private investment on this, which is something that the High Speed Rail has been talking about for the last 15 years. What private investor is going to put money into this thing?
0: No.
23: And by the way, the privately owned company that's trying to build their own high-speed rail from Victorville to Vegas, they're out of money too, because nobody wants to invest in this old technology that we know cannot get. Yeah, they can do it in Japan. They can do it in Europe. You cannot do it here because, as Shang Tao has said over and over and over again,
10: the bureaucracy is real.
0: You'd be better off investing your money in magic beans, Star Trek signature series mugs, Elvis collectible plates, and lottery tickets.
9: Financing options to keep the Merced to Bakersfield project on schedule, and will provide more updates on funding option in its 2027 project update. In a statement to ABC 10, a spokesperson says, in part, it values constructive oversight, adding that it's moving into its track laying phase.
23: No, it's not.
0: They just say whatever.
23: Gavin said we were in the track laying phase in January of 2025. Gavin also said we were in the track laying phase in January of 2026. And as of right now, we are still not in the track laying phase. This whole thing is smoke and mirrors. Nobody can tell you what they've spent any of the money on outside of, well, it's created a lot of jobs in the Central Valley. Jobs doing what?
0: No, this is the public infrastructure version of the pet rock. It's just a complete scam. Everyone knows it's a complete scam. But it's just there, and it's just become part of our culture.
23: Someone in the chat here wants to know, what's the line on Kalshi that this project actually gets finished?
0: Well, I told you. I've said this a million times. Whatever they say it's going to cost to finish this project, you better figure that in bananas, because apes will be controlling the world by the time it's done.
23: That is the latest on California's high-speed rail. And remember, and this is something we learned from Julie Watts' reporting yesterday, they still haven't bought the train. And when they buy the train, which they still haven't done, it will take 2 years to build it and 4 years to test it before they can actually put people on it. And that's where the 2033 date was if they bought the trains 2 years ago. This thing ain't happening anytime soon.
0: No, and here's the other question that I don't think any of these geniuses have asked themselves. The only way people are going to use this is if it's cheaper than Southwest Airlines. Because you can go from any Southern California airport to any Northern California airport on Southwest. You can go from Southern California to Sacramento to Oakland to San Francisco on Southwest. And you could go from Ontario, LAX, Orange County, Palm Springs, San Diego. I think they even go to Santa Barbara now.
23: Oh, yeah. They even have Burbank to Santa Rosa, so you can go to Sonoma County. And those flights are like $80, $90. If you have miles, they're almost nothing. I'm going to San Francisco in September for a little weekend trip because San Francisco is super fun. And I think my tickets were like $70 on a Friday morning to go Burbank to SFO.
0: I haven't looked at what the estimates are recently, but many, many moons ago, they were going to charge you like under $300 to go from LA to San Francisco on this train. Why in the world would anyone pay triple the amount of money to take double the amount of time to go via train when you could fly there at an airport that's next to your house?
23: You know, it's even true when you look at places that already have high-speed rail. You know, Europe has a lot of high-speed rail. And as we were planning our trip going around Europe last winter, well, yeah, you could take high-speed rail to get from Amsterdam to Spain, or you could take Ryanair, and it'll cost you $25. I mean, you might be late, but it's $25.
0: It's cheaper, it's faster, it's more efficient, it works with your credit cards, with the points, to travel by air. It is so much easier to buy a ticket and fly somewhere than to ride the train. People who ride the Amtrak, for example, unless you live in the Northeast where it is more efficient than flying, people who take Amtrak, generally speaking, like the nostalgia of trains. They're train geeks. They have toy trains at home. They're obsessed with trains. They read books about trains. They watch documentaries about trains. They're all about the trains. They're the ones that do Amtrak because it's so much easier to buy an airplane ticket. And for whatever reason, no one wants to acknowledge that. Consumers look at the value of the product before they purchase it. Why is it that you don't get meals and coach anymore when you fly somewhere? Because the amenities are not what matter to the customer. The customer looks at the cost of the ticket, and that is usually the deciding factor. And whether or not you get peanuts and whether or not you get meals and whether or not they don't scream at you is not really relevant. It's just simply the cost of the ticket. Which is why I don't think people are going to ride this train if and when it's ever actually completed.
4: You and California have so much in common. For one, you're both broke. Stick around, and after the break, John and Randy might just fix one of those. It's the Fix California Hour replay.
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2: What'd you say?
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2: Oh my f***.
0: Yeah. We're excited, too. The Bongino Report PM, starting Monday at 3 on KABC. 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
7: KABC. California lawmakers have passed a bill that's going to require the state to track the use of so-called forever chemicals on farms. Here's Daniel Martindale.
8: Those are pesticides with PFAS chemicals, which can be harmful to humans. The bill was introduced by Democratic Assembly member Nick Schultz of Burbank. His initial bill would have phased out pesticides with PFAS and restricted their use in California, as Maine and Minnesota have already done. The state's powerful agricultural industry argued against the proposed ban. The bill now requires the Department of Pesticide Regulation to flag which pesticides have PFAS in its public state database.
7: California lawmakers have passed a bill to let residents install simple solar panels that plug into regular outlets, aiming to help people save money on electricity and fight climate change. California has some of the highest electricity rates in the country, and the costs keep rising. And figure skater Alyssa Liu taking a year-long break to work on personal growth. That's the latest. I'm Mark Mayfield.
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4: Meanwhile, in California,
5: I hope teachers can get all the abortion vacations they want. On those national holidays, is Planned Parenthood even open?
6: Grok says, California has some of the most expansive abortion access in the United States. You can pretty much get one anywhere but the airport.
5: Unless they want to convert one of those lactation lounges.
4: Shining a spotlight on the insane asylum that is modern day California. John and Randy, noon to 3 on KABC. John and Randy can fix many things. Your relationship,
7: I hate you.
4: Good. Isn't one of them. It's the Fix California Hour replay.
6: If you want to watch us live, go to johnnydontlike.com. That's johnnydontlike.com. And click that like button. We're just below 300. Let's get that number as high as possible so they push us far and wide. It works, people.
5: We're those, just under 300 at 130? That is fantastic.
6: No, they're doing a great job. And we had that caller who called in who found us on YouTube.
5: I think you figured out the perfect clickbaity headline to start today's show with.
6: You think so?
5: I mean, that's what we're doing now. I used to make fun of it, and I used to be like, why do people put headlines on YouTube with words in all caps? It's because that's what the algorithm tells you to do. And it looks like we're getting a lot of people paying attention to us today, but it's because you're hitting that like button, and you're helping us grow every single day. And somehow, some way, this turns into money.
6: All right. A California slumlord is now in trouble with the state. And this one never even owned the Clippers.
5: This is a slumlord in Oakland who, among other violations, has had an elevator in this apartment building that hasn't worked in months.
6: What do you do if you're in a wheelchair?
5: Well, looks like you're going to need a ramp that goes all the way down the stairs.
8: You can't have nice things, but it's a nice place to be.
6: Well, you're going to pick up some speed.
5: More on this. We got a KPIX in the Bay.
9: One of the Bay Area's biggest landlords is facing a new lawsuit. Tenants at a building in Oakland say the elevators have not worked for nearly 2 months. And that's just the start of their problems. La Peralta Apartments is located at 13th and Jackson Streets, just a few blocks west.
6: Boy, that just sounds like a place where you're going to get stabbed in the lobby, doesn't it?
5: La Peralta Apartments?
6: Yeah.
5: Oh, boy.
6: I'm just picturing crime scene tape wrapped around the perimeter.
9: Merritt, Brad Hamilton spoke to tenants about the conditions, prompting legal action from the city attorney.
10: Well, earlier today, we got a chance to speak with some of the tenants here at La Peralta, who said they're not surprised in the least that the city is now taking their landlord to court. As one person told us, they're not surprised because they've been dealing with these conditions for years and say no one should have to live through them.
5: So why don't they move?
6: That rent seems control? To be the best option.
5: Rent control. It's got to be rent control.
10: Last summer, both elevators inside Oakland's La Peralta apartment building were out of service for 52 straight days. Now, the city of Oakland is...
6: It looks like a prison from medieval England.
5: And this is really close to the water. This should be prime real estate. Come on, Oakland. You can do so much better.
10: Property owner, Mosser Living, alleging that elderly and disabled tenants were left stranded in their homes and that the prolonged elevator outage was just part of a much broader pattern of neglect. The lawsuit is led by city attorney Ryan Richardson.
11: The health and safety...
5: Okay, now, this doesn't really matter, But if you're doing an interview and you are doing a Zoom and you decide what's your background going to be, and everyone, maybe they have a plant, maybe they've got a little poster, you're being a little braggadocious when you've got the bicycle in the background.
6: Well, he also has a change of clothes back there, too. And he is a public official in Oakland, so I assume there's cash, a couple of passports, and maybe a handgun.
7: Ramifications of this these elevators not working were immediately apparent to us.
10: A tenant we spoke with, who wanted to remain anonymous, has lived here since 2010, and he took us on a tour to come see the conditions firsthand.
5: Wait, did they build this for short people or something? The reporter can't even walk through the lobby because it's so low in the ceiling. How is that allowed?
6: Okay, I'm 6'4". I have no idea how tall this reporter is, but I would get clotheslined in that hallway by those, I don't know, cords that are hanging from the ceiling.
5: This is like the 13 and a half floor.
10: We started in the basement laundry room, where he says the elevator outage made getting down here a nightmare for him and impossible for some of his neighbors.
5: You know, there are some luxuries in life that are definitely worth the money, no matter what you have to do to make the money. In-unit laundry is number one on the list.
6: Well, yeah, especially if you're going to get knocked out silly by these pipes hanging down so low.
11: You say on the screen, like air or something like that, so obviously you don't use those, but even the ones that look like they're gonna work.
5: The only people in 2026 that still need coins are people that need to go to shared laundry.
11: Don't work.
10: Then he took us to the garbage, which is also in the basement. And he says when it gets hot, the smell takes over the building.
6: Sounds like Boyle Heights.
12: You can smell it right here.
5: And let's not forget, who does the trash collection in the city of Oakland, John?
6: That would be the Dong family.
10: And he even pointed out a hole where he says rodents have become like tenants of their own.
5: Oh, no.
6: So disgusting.
11: So this is the entrance and exit hole for our rat buddies.
5: Well, on the basement floor, you've got laundry that doesn't work, trash that's rotting, and rats that are living.
6: And a ceiling that is so low, if you're, I don't know, any taller than Abdul Al-Sayed, you have to bend over.
11: Like to come in here and just have a field day.
10: Then he took us to the now infamous elevators. And as we rode up,
5: that is a tiny ass elevator. That's like a coffin.
6: Oh, I know.
5: Everything about this building screams, do not lease here. This is probably one of those places where they've got a big advertisement on the front. Move in special.
6: Yeah, I think it's $50 moves you in, the sheriff moves you out.
10: You can hear some of the strange noises that leave people like the tenant's daughter afraid to ride them at all.
11: I'm always worried we're going to get stuck in here.
10: City Attorney Richardson says the backbone of this lawsuit is tied to the 2024 ordinance that requires landlords to keep elevators working.
5: We needed an ordinance to tell landlords to make sure the elevators in their apartment buildings work?
6: How old do you think that elevator is? It looks like one of the ones you'd see on the Flintstones where they have the pterodactyl flying underneath it that lifts it up and then pulls it down.
5: And then it goes, it's a living.
10: Tenants weren't met here, and they led them to discover a whole lot more.
7: Today we heard about prolonged pest infestations that were not being managed. We heard about fire damage that was never fixed.
10: Richardson added that
5: there's only one reason people would continue to let themselves live in conditions like this, and it's rent control, because you're not locked into, I mean, I'm sure a lot of these people are longtime tenants, so they're not locked into a lease. What are you still doing there?
6: Well, maybe it's something else, Randy. Maybe they're in a wheelchair and they can't get down to the lobby so they can move.
5: That's a very good point.
10: The property owner has...
5: They'd love to move, but they're on the fifth floor and there's no way they're getting all those boxes out.
6: Nope.
10: Not come to the negotiating table just yet, but he says they are determined to fix a wrong. And after more than 15 years here at La Peralta, the tenant we spoke with told us that it's about time.
11: I feel like they're not doing the right thing. They're not treating people well. So what's on the other side of not treating people well is just more not treating people well.
10: Now, we did reach out to the people that own La Peralta for response to some of these allegations.
5: It really does look like a prison.
6: Yeah. This is one of those few instances where the residents there can't wait to get into the nursing home.
10: but did not hear back. As for some of the tenants we spoke with, they say they're thrilled by this lawsuit, but are waiting patiently, hoping that this eventually turns into action.
9: Now, in its lawsuit, the city is asking for reimbursements for tenants and permanent repairs in the building, starting with the elevators.
5: And then the rats.
6: I think I'd take care of the rats before the elevators.
5: So there you go. That is the situation going on in Oakland. A very, very dilapidated building with shockingly low ceilings in the basement, with not working laundry, rotting trash, rats, and broken elevators.
6: If you want to watch us perform the show live, go to johnnydontlike.com and click that like button. A bunch of you are. The number is well over 300. We want to get that number as high as possible.
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8: If you'd like to email the show, you can do so at johnnydontlikeshow@gmail.com. 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And Randy, you're monitoring the mailbag.
9: Tom writes in at johnnydontlikeshow@gmail.com. Did a little research for us during the break. The La Peralta apartments in Oakland were designed in 1908 and broke ground in 1909. Not a youngin.
8: Yeah, it looks like it.
9: Yeah, I don't understand. It's funny, too. If you go to places like Burbank, where a lot of the houses are built in the 20s or 30s, were people just smaller back then? Because the doorways are smaller, the hallways are smaller, the ceilings are smaller. Like, did we just all get taller and fatter over the last 100 years?
8: Well, we definitely got fatter. I don't know about taller. Maybe.
9: It kind of looks like, you know, if you ever go on the Universal Studios tour and they take you to where they shot all the old Western movies, all the doorways are actually smaller than they would be to make all the actors look taller than they really were.
8: Well, right next to the radio station is the Culver Hotel, which housed the Munchkins when they made The Wizard of Oz back in the old days.
9: Oh, my.
8: Yeah. Apparently, they were horny little things, too. One of the old timers who worked there told me some stories.
9: We'll save that for a podcast.
8: Well, it looks like animal abuse is becoming an issue in the LA mayor's race.
9: Because for the most part, Karen Bass and Nithya Raman have completely ignored this issue for years and years and years. A few months ago, Nithya Raman said, "I didn't even know there was animal abuse on Skid Row." And Karen Bass, Nithya Raman, the rest of the city council outside of Tracy Park have completely ignored the animal rights abuses that are going on every single day. When you talk about violence towards dogs and cats, when you talk about illegal breeding, what have you, people using their dogs as test subjects to see if their fentanyl is good. It is horrific what's going on. There are true heroes in the world like Joey Tuccio putting this out there every single day on social media. And now Karen Bass and Nithya Raman are pretending that, hey, if you put me in, even though they're currently both in office, they'll do something about it. BS. For more on this, we go to Fox 11 and Matthew Seedorf.
10: And only on Fox 11 tonight, the LA mayoral race is heating up. And right now, a major issue is animal welfare. Both Mayor Karen Bass and Councilwoman Nithya Raman are now meeting with animal advocates ahead of the election.
9: That is so pathetic.
8: I love how worked up you are over this.
9: Well, I'm an animal lover.
10: Fox 11's Matthew.
9: And I have talked to Joey Tuccio many times on my 5 o'clock show, and the stuff that he videotapes every single day, it's heartbreaking and infuriating that nobody in local elected office wants to do a damn thing about this, including our DA.
10: Seedorf spent the evening on Skid Row with one of those groups, and he joins us live from downtown. Matthew.
11: Yeah, Laura, this is an issue that we've been to Skid Row several times in recent months to report on, and it doesn't appear to be getting any better. Ground zero of LA's homeless crisis on Skid Row.
12: Yo!
13: Oh, my God.
11: Now about...
9: Poor Seedorf.
8: I love all the chaos that just goes on there on a daily basis. Fire hydrants go...

0: going off without a fire, people popping out of encampments, wanting to fist fight, random strangers.
1: This is all you need to know. If Karen Bass had really improved homelessness, if Nithya Raman, as chair of the homeless committee, had really done anything in the last 4 years, why does Skid Row still look like this? And most on Skid Row will tell you it's worse now than it's ever been before.
2: Ground over animal abuse and the city's mayoral race.
3: They're not taking their dogs away.
2: Mayor Bass and Councilwoman Nithya Raman recently posting campaign videos.
4: Oh, we can address the animal welfare crisis on Skid Row.
2: Both promising action on animal welfare.
5: They've already been in office for so long and they have never cared.
1: You're damn right.
0: And don't forget, when Spencer Pratt ran for mayor, this was a subject he spent a considerable amount of time talking about.
1: Not only did he go down there and film content with some of these incredible rescuers that are down there every single day, he helped out with adoption events. Karen Bass is paid lip service occasionally, saying that there's an LAPD task force, but that task force hasn't done anything because they think that it's not compassionate to go after the criminals that are torturing dogs on Skid Row because they're homeless.
5: I don't feel like it's very authentic.
2: There's a dog.
6: He has a dog there.
2: Starts with one today, walking with us through Skid Row.
6: Chaos, lawless, crisis, state of emergency.
2: Dogs and puppies in almost every tent.
6: People in there are wild. The last time we came here, they're all on drugs.
2: Conditions dangerous.
1: We need to start a GoFundMe for Joey Tuccio's therapy bills.
0: Could you imagine?
1: Yeah.
2: Just for people, let alone pets.
5: A dog getting shot. I've seen dogs getting stabbed.
2: There's dogs everywhere.
7: Yeah, it's everywhere. And you'll see it. And then they don't see no problem with it. But yet, they don't have nothing to eat. The animal has nothing to eat.
2: On the street, we met Ronald.
8: Hey, guys.
2: Who took us inside his SRO.
8: They got kicked out.
2: Where he's lived roughly 4 years with his cats.
8: If you can't take care of animals, you can't take care of yourself. Leave them alone because they love us.
6: Yeah.
8: You know what I'm saying? That's what I want to say. It's about that. Because these cats get them. No, I'm beating them right now, and they know it. I love them.
6: So we get calls almost every other day from people that leave their dogs abandoned in the SROs. We just got a call today that a dog was having a seizure because a person wasn't taking care of their dog.
5: Thank you.
1: Why do we think that people that can't take care of themselves can take care of a living creature?
0: And this also goes to show you how the city views homeless crime. They think that laws are only for the middle class. And if you are parked illegally or you're parked on the street on street sweeping day, they are on you like white on rice. But if you're homeless, you can steal mail, you can steal packages, you can abuse animals, you can shoot up in public, you can do whatever it is that you want to do, and they're going to look the other way because they see it as a crime associated with poverty.
2: Bass says her Skid Row animal cruelty pilot program launched last year is now permanent.
1: It has done nothing.
0: And by the way, let's just explore that for a second. They want the government, they want the police to not go after crimes associated with poverty. That's what George Gascon kept talking about when he was the DA. How does being poor lead you to stab a dog?
1: Meth.
0: It's a drug problem. It's not a poverty problem.
1: Well, and not only that, we have an out-of-control pet population. The shelters are all overcrowded and have been defunded every single year by Bass. And backyard breeding is supposed to be illegal. And you have drug addicts that are overbreeding and sometimes killing dogs from breeding so they can sell puppies illegally on the streets of Los Angeles. It is so disgusting. And every person that is pretending to care about this now is full of crap, including Nithya, who had a meeting with Joey Tuccio and said, I didn't even know what was going on in Skid Row.
4: No enforcement of people.
2: Well, Raman promises a crackdown on neglect.
6: Both of them have ignored Skid Row.
1: If we wanted change, the electorate would have voted for Spencer Pratt. But apparently, the vast majority of Los Angeles is fine with the human suffering and the animal suffering, or they're just ignoring it.
6: Not only with the animals, but with the people, too. This is literally the forgotten land of Los Angeles.
2: The FBI also getting involved yesterday, tweeting that they're offering a $5,000 reward for any information that leads to arrests relating to animal abuse cases in Southern California.
1: And apparently that is a thing that actually can be done because of a law that was passed by the federal government in 2019, Trump 1.0, that makes certain animal abuses a federal crime, which means Bill Esaley can start going after these monsters if Hochman for some reason can't.
0: Good.
1: That's the latest from Skid Row. Matthew Seedorf, Joey Tuccio, heroes right there.
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24: A bill that would require independent investigations into shootings by federal immigration agents is now with the governor. Meanwhile, California lawmakers are passing a bill that would require the state to track the use of so-called forever chemicals on farms.
25: Those are pesticides with PFAS chemicals, which can be harmful to humans. The bill was introduced by Democratic Assemblymember Nick Schultz of Burbank. His initial bill would have phased out pesticides with PFAS and restricted their use in California, as Maine and Minnesota have already done. The state's powerful agricultural industry argued against the proposed ban. The bill now requires the Department of Pesticide Regulation to flag which pesticides have PFAS in its public state database. I'm Daniel Martindale.
24: Parents at Jesuit High School in Sacramento want the Catholic Church to investigate the school's decision to admit girls. That's the latest. I'm Bob Montague.
9: KABC Dependable Traffic. Now.
26: In South L.A. on the 105 westbound before the 110, we've got a disabled vehicle still blocking the right lane, causing some backups as you approach the exit. In Anaheim Hills on the 91 eastbound at Lakeview, we've got an accident blocking the express lanes, causing some slowdowns there. In El Segundo on the 405 southbound on-ramp from El Segundo Boulevard, we've got a crash partially blocking the on-ramp. In Downey on the 5 northbound before Lakewood Boulevard, we've got an accident currently blocking the right shoulder.
27: You know what's funny about the term tit for tat?
9: Armstrong and Getty.
27: You can say tit for tat as long as you got the for tat at the end of it.
28: In similar fashion, I can say you're an ass. Or I could say I dug a hole yesterday. But it's best that the two be kept apart.
27: Or the fabulous dog, the Shih Tzu.
28: Oh, it's a fine breed. Loyal.
27: Gotta have the zoo.
28: Yes, must.
9: Armstrong and Getty. 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
5: Good evening, and thank you for joining us tonight. 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
6: Is it local news?
7: No, it's all the day's biggest national and international stories. 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

0: Now, it's Red Eye Radio. Gary McNamara and Eric Harley talk about everything from politics to social issues and news of the day. Whether you're up late or you're just starting your day, welcome to the show from the Relief Factor Studios. This is Red Eye Radio.
1: All across America, we are Red Eye Radio. He is Eric Harley and I'm Gary McNamara. Good morning.
2: Hello.
1: Thank you for being here.
2: Thanks a lot.
1: All right. Other news over the weekend, Representative James Clyburn on Sunday called for the expansion of the Supreme Court's 9 justices to 13, calling that increase a pretty good number. Meet the Press host Kristen Welker asked Clyburn if he agreed with former Vice President Kamala Harris's request for court expansion in an interview. Yes, I do, the South Carolina Democrat said. I think we're in a position now that calls for some significant actions taken by the Congress, and we ought to expand, and 13 is a pretty good number. A baker's dozen, it would be a good number to have on the court.
2: No.
1: Nobody says why, though.
2: A good number, why, yeah.
1: Why is it a good number?
2: Yeah. A nice, even baker's dozen.
1: Are they suggesting that they do it now and Trump expand it and Trump picks who's going to be on the Supreme Court over the next 2 years to expand it to 13 and the Democrats agree to that? Well, because if 13 is a good number, you're simply saying it's time to have more of a number. Why is it time to have more of a number?
2: Well, I just want to hear President Trump go, you know what? Maybe we should do that. We should do that while I'm in office. And you and I can just sit back and make popcorn.
1: One of the things, you know, and I think this relates to the next article, Kimberly Strassel wrote a great piece in the Wall Street Journal, The Media's Lawfare Enabling.
2: Yeah.
1: And talks about how the media covers every single legal case against the president.
2: Yeah.
1: And says the Supreme Court last week allowed Donald Trump's ballroom construction to proceed, eliciting shock from the press corps. The court on Monday allowed the president's mail-in voting order to continue, eliciting the same shock.
2: Yeah.
1: This follows the shock after Trump administration wins on immigration enforcement, personnel firings, DEI and transgenders orders, and dozens of other issues. How long is the public meant to treat the press's pearl clutching as genuine, rather than part of a campaign to undermine the administration and the credibility of the high court? This goes right to the 13,
2: yeah.
1: the 13 justices.
2: Mm-hmm.
1: They don't like the decisions. They can't argue the decisions constitutionally.
2: Right.
1: So what they want to do is they want to put in justices that will make law, not interpret it.
2: Right.
1: Because the state of legal reporting has reached a national embarrassment, a masterclass in fiction that rivals the reporting about Russia collusion and Joe Biden's undiminished capacity. The media's contribution to lawfare began in the earliest day of the first Trump term and has become only more brazen. The swings and misses are there for all to see every day, yet the formula is now so routine that nobody pushes back. Oh, we do.
2: Mm-hmm.
1: It works like this, and this is great. The administration takes an action that offends liberal sensibilities. Interest groups rush to litigate, sometimes with prepackaged lawsuits. The press quotes liberal law professors and the litigators themselves as to why the suits are worthy. A liberal judge issues an injunction, which is treated as further proof of the lawsuit's merits. The stories omit any critical analysis of standing, jurisdiction, merits, or precedent. We've said that. How many times have we said that?
2: Oh, my gosh.
1: We go through what we always do. We go, forget about what they say. Let's go through the legalities of it.
2: Yep.
1: When a higher court corrects the legal overreach, the media, rather than acknowledge that it got it wrong, insists the judges are in the tank for Mr. Trump. And then again, that's where you get to that we need to expand the Supreme Court. We need more justices.
2: Mm-hmm.
1: Consider the ballroom case. When the National Trust for Historic Preservation filed a lawsuit last December to halt the project, the press corps pushed the litigation as a slam dunk. The stories all led with the quote from the suit, presenting as fact, quote, no president is legally allowed to tear down portions of the White House without any review whatsoever, end of quote. The pieces cataloged the laws the administration had supposedly violated and the claim that any building required the express authority of Congress. Critics hailed the early August ruling by the U.S. Court of Appeals to halt the project as evidence of the trust's legal firepower. But Justice John Roberts' order last Friday staying the injunction wasn't accompanied by an opinion and isn't a ruling on the merits, but any reporter with a half-sharp pencil might have reported the potentially fatal problems with the suit. These were nimbly outlined by Judge Naomi Rao, who dissented from the D.C. court's injunction. She argues the trust has no legal standing to bring the suit. It wasn't chartered to look after the White House, and it's one member who occasionally walks past the complex and expects to dislike the new structure can hardly claim damage or concrete injury.
2: Right.
1: Judge Rao also makes a persuasive case on the merits, noting that the trust's claim that the administration is acting in obvious excess of its powers is essentially a Hail Mary case, since at least one federal law authorizes the president to use funds for the care, maintenance, repair, alteration, and improvement of the executive residence.
2: Hmm.
1: The courts will decide the merits, but it's ludicrous that the country's ace legal reporters never provided the public even an inkling of these legal defects. It's much more fun, as numerous stories about last week's order did, to suggest slyly that the Chief Justice is doing a personal favor for the president.
2: Yeah.
1: He goes, this is the cynical game. Jerry-rigged reporting to give life to lawfare and to set false expectations, the better to smear legal grown-ups. How we were told over and over again that Mr. Trump's 2017 travel ban would never stand, that there was no such thing as presidential immunity, that the course of a president, that of course a president can't fire independent agency heads, that the administration's firings, the DEI rules, and immigration actions all offended the law. How do we know that this misreporting is intentional? The press corps is quite capable of providing good analysis about cases a president is actually poised to lose, as with his emergency tariffs and his executive order on birthright citizenship. I think they're wrong there, though.
2: Mm.
1: It would be easy to call the birthright citizenship, not the emergency tariffs. It would be easy to call any right-leaning lawyer to get a read on liberals' suit's faults or flaws, but that doesn't happen.
2: Mm.
1: Yeah, we go through it all the time. Look, yeah. I go back to the Dodds decision. I can't tell you.
2: Right.
1: Still today, I still meet people.
3: The Supreme Court saying you can't have an abortion.
1: No, they didn't.
2: No.
1: You have no idea what you're talking about. You know, there are a bunch of fascists telling it. No. What they said is the original Supreme Court, if there's fascists, they didn't use the word, but if they were, if any court was out of order, it was that Supreme Court. Doesn't appear anywhere that you can have an abortion.
2: Right.
1: The Supreme Court did not say you can't have an abortion. They said it's not their call. They're not fascist. That's up to the legislature to decide that. Not a court of unelected judges. I won't say bureaucrats. That'd be the wrong term. Unelected justices that are supposed to interpret the law, not create law.
2: It's not up them to make this decision. Yeah. And, you know, and right after that, AOC, it was a day or two after that, AOC basically said, well, you know what? This is why we should take it up in Congress. That's actually
1: that was the point.
2: What the Supreme Court said. She's railing against SCOTUS and their decision, saying, well, you know what? We'll do it. That's exactly what SCOTUS said.
1: That's what they said. Congress has to decide this, or states. It goes back to the states.
2: Yep.
1: They did not make any decision on abortion.
2: No.
1: They simply said, we live under a constitution. We are a republic. The people that make the laws are Congress. It's the opposite of fascism.
2: Yeah.
1: And there isn't one person who was upset about it that could answer my question or answer, you know, my questions and the statements that I made. Well, this is what they actually said. You can read it right here.
2: Right.
1: Well, I'll never forget the one woman I was talking to, and her husband was behind her. And as I'm going through it, he's behind her going like this, Eric.
2: Mm.
1: But without actually clapping his hands.
2: Yeah, because would get him in trouble.
1: Yeah, he was clapping for me, you know. Like,
2: yeah.
1: Oh, my gosh. And, yeah, so it was, you know, real. And so, you know, when you can win an argument so easily, it shows that the people you're arguing against actually don't have an argument.
2: Yeah. Right.
1: They just don't like the way it's going.
2: Yep. It's, and, you know, and that's what it comes down to. It, you know, and the media, they're not just, because this isn't coverage by the liberal activist media. Coverage is when you actually break down the ideas and say, okay, here's what's going on. Here's the challenge. Here's the debate. Here's what this side is saying. Here's what the other side is saying. Whether it's a legal challenge, whether it's a political debate, whatever it is. It's gotten so far past being biased. They're flat out activists. And they're shaping what they're doing is, their attempt is, to change hearts and minds in how they write and how they report and how they present any of their coverage. Because that's not true coverage when you're covering things up. That's covering, not coverage. And when you cover it up, you're, because whether you admit, all right, let's, if you omit part of the statement, the Charlottesville lie that they carried for a long time. The liberal activist media carried the Russian hoax. They shaped it. Mm-hmm. They helped to build it. They're as culpable as anybody on the Russian hoax thing, including Hillary Clinton and the DNC and all of those actors who actually made it happen. If you're doing that and you're not finding the truth, and then when the truth comes out, going back saying this is what happened. You know, one thing about the Twitter files, you take three liberals to do the Twitter files, and that's what Elon Musk did, and they found the truth, and then they exposed what they found.
1: And they
2: and
1: now they are rejected by
2: exactly
1: the media.
2: Of
1: They're
2: course.
1: Viewed as outcasts.
2: Well, Barry Weiss is the enemy now.
1: Yeah.
2: So when you look at all of that, that tells you just that alone, their attitude toward Barry Weiss. Why? Because they really thought they had control of the language and the conversation because of the control of social media. And it wasn't just Twitter. Twitter, by the way, the Twitter files thing helped with all of social media, because during that whole thing or shortly after things started coming out and being released, Zuckerberg then went on Rogan and talked about the whole laptop thing and what they came to them with in 2020. And all of that just basically became, you know, and of course, you know, you get on TikTok, that's owned by the Chinese, so we don't even have to talk about. I don't want to see the TikTok files. This is so. So, you know, you look at how the media then turned it around on Barry Weiss. And what did Barry Weiss do? Tell me what she did. The crime she committed, tell me what that is. She didn't carry the water. That's what it is. She didn't do her job as a liberal. It's not.
1: She decided that.
2: Reporting.
1: She decided, I'm going to, we're reporters.
2: Yeah,
1: we're not
2: going to actually do journalism.
1: We're not political activists.
2: Right.
1: And what you see here, what Kimberly Strassel points out, is what you and I talked about. Mm-hmm. This is political activism.
2: Yes.
1: And it starts by setting a premise that's wrong, incorrect legally, as truthful, and going from that point on.
2: Right.
1: And when it's torn apart and when you have no more defense, you just move on to the next thing.
2: Right. Right.
1: You don't feel any shame for getting it wrong all the time.
2: Yeah.
1: You simply move on to the next inaccurate report about whatever legal case you're looking into next. You just keep going and going and going and going.
2: Yeah.
1: And it's not that hard to figure out the Constitution. It's not that hard. The Constitution was not made. We used to get it all. You guys aren't justices. How do you know? Because we understand law.
2: Right.
1: We understand the Constitution.
2: Yep.
1: You don't need to be a judge to understand the Constitution and to understand law.
2: It's never been difficult. You just have to pay attention.
1: We are Red Eye Radio.
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0: Beer Runner Radio. He's Herk Harley, and I'm Gary McNamara. Looking at other news from the weekend, Abdul El-Sayed apologizes for comments about a Michigan synagogue attack. The Democratic nominee for U.S. Senate in Michigan apologized to the state's Jewish Democratic Caucus on Saturday for comments he made after an attack on a synagogue in March, which he tied to Israel's action in the Middle East. My comments may have been misconstrued to justify something I did not mean to justify. Yeah, that's it.
1: Yeah, okay.
0: As I had told reporters after he addressed the caucus at the Michigan Democratic Nomination Convention in Lansing, Michigan, to anyone who feels like my comments might have been hurtful, I'm really sorry. That was not my intention. Of course it was.
1: Yes.
0: Because El-Sayed's apology was his latest attempt to unify Democrats after a bitter primary where he defeated U.S. Representative Haley Stevens. He's eager to push past a series of controversies, including allegations of anti-Semitism, including his association with controversial commentator Hassan Piker. By the way, I see the headline over the weekend. The Piker said, wait a minute. I didn't go to him. He came to me.
1: Ah.
0: He came. I'll find the story.
1: All right.

0: 790.
1: KABC. The San Bernardino County District Attorney's Office says that a man is facing two counts of murder for a street racing crash with speeds of up to 117 miles per hour that killed two teens. A man accused of murdering an L.A. County Sheriff's deputy has been convicted of first-degree murder.
2: Kevin Eduardo Cataneo Salazar shot Deputy Ryan Klinkenbrumer to death. The deputy was ambushed while stopped at a red light near the Palmdale Sheriff's Station in September of 2023. Salazar pleaded not guilty by reason of insanity. Jurors will be back in court today for the next phase of the trial. They'll be asked to determine if he was sane at the time of the shooting. I'm Daniel Martindale.
1: L.A. County is confirming its first West Nile virus death of 2026. Public health officials say that a San Fernando Valley resident died from complications caused by the virus. That's the latest. I'm Bob Montague.
3: 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I'm Tiffany Meyer.
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1: And he's Eric Cronin, and I'm Gary McNamara. Welcome and good morning. Thanks so much for being here. Yeah, I was. We were talking about Abdul Al-Sayed in Michigan, and his apology was the latest attempt to unify Democrats after a bitter primary. He's eager to push past the serious controversies involving allegations of anti-Semitism, including his association with controversial commentator Hassan Piker. And then this story came out over the weekend, Eric. Hassan Piker said the Democratic Michigan U.S. Senate candidate Abdul Al-Sayed asked him to stump for his campaign, what? Not the other way around. What? During an interview Friday following an intense backlash the Democratic politician has faced for appearing with him. Piker spoke to Semaphore columnist David Weigel about the backlash he's received from Democrats since appearing on the campaign trail with Al-Sayed, which he claimed was Al-Sayed's idea, not his. He asked me to stump for him, and I had not considered that ever before, Piker said. I'd never really delivered a speech like that before.
2: Right, yeah.
3: He made me do it.
1: Well, no, that's because Al-Sayed's trying to make the case that, you know, it was Piker's idea.
2: Yeah.
1: To speak. And Piker's going, no, he wanted me to speak for him.
2: Right.
1: Which, by the way,
2: yeah, if you're... it's like two kids going, huh, what?
1: No, but he actually does have a point, because if I'm running a campaign, you don't appear there without my permission. If yeah. I'm against what you believe, I'm going to go, no, you can't speak for me. You can't campaign with me. So the campaign, so I tend to believe that he's got, Al-Sayed's trying to make it sound like, it just happened to, he wanted to campaign with me. No.
2: Mm-hmm.
1: You wanted me to campaign with you. I just love it. I just think that's this, by the way, this had come out. I'm reading an article from the Post-Millennial, but they're quoting the New York Times. Mayor Mamdani's planned expansion of free child care for two-year-olds is running into serious problems just days before the program is set to launch, with providers saying delayed city payments are leaving them unable to cover basic startup costs. The program scheduled to begin September 10th, but some daycare operators say they still have not received the funding needed for teachers, classroom supplies, and furniture. Several have warned parents that their centers may not be able to open if the money does not arrive soon, reports the New York Times.
2: Mm-hmm.
1: The delays have also affected city-backed bridge loans intended to help providers cover expenses while waiting for their contracts to be processed. Some providers say they have turned to personal loans, family members, and their own savings to keep their businesses running. Yes, they have a two-decay program, but they didn't set up the infrastructure to make it work, said one woman who operates four Bronx daycare centers preparing to offer four of these classes. She said her centers have monthly expenses exceeding $320,000. She took out a personal loan and a reverse mortgage on her home to cover employee wages, utilities, and insurance. I had no choice. She said, adding that this has been the most stressful period in her 43 years of running daycares.
2: Hmm.
1: So there you go. Meanwhile, wow. Not much I can say. I was reading from the Wall Street Journal on this editorial page, and even they say, and they're quoting the research done by their news division,
2: mm-hmm.
1: and still saying, we don't still know a lot about this yet. But the whole Trump-Venezuela oil thing?
2: Yeah.
1: Wow.
2: Yeah, where's this going?
1: Wow. I mean, it's just, did you hear the, it's like, well, how do we get equity? Penny warrants, which means this private company in, this private oil company in Venezuela that has very close ties to the unelected president is going to give the Pentagon, because the Pentagon apparently is going to own or run this. Nobody's really sure, because everybody's going, is this even legal?
2: Wow. Hmm.
1: Is this even legal?
2: Yeah.
1: Basically, you get the shares for pennies or for nothing. So you're just giving up equity in your oil company to sell at market prices. And the whole point is, the first point would be, and again, we're going from the Wall Street Journal editorial page, which is saying a lot of this is not unknown, but this is a reporting from our, you know, news division,
2: mm-hmm.
1: which they have problems back and forth with each other.
2: Yeah.
1: One's more liberal, one's more conservative.
2: Mm-hmm.
1: But they just went, we have no idea how this works or whether it's legal or not. And they go, what is the Pentagon going to be running, you know, basically oil transfers for? Why is the Pentagon going to be dealing with a foreign government when it comes to oil?
2: All right. And, so,
1: and by the way, you've heard, you saw the influencers, which are, you know, the cheerleaders going sis, boom, rah, rah, rah. I haven't heard a word from any Republican, not one on this.
2: So one legitimate answer could be that, and we won't hear it because you're not going to talk about it. And it, and who knows, maybe, I don't know, maybe it came up in the conversation with CIA Director Ratcliffe and his trip to Russia. But the relationship between Russia and Venezuela, essentially, if the U.S. can control more of that oil out of Venezuela instead of it going to China or Russia, then you have a national security interest. I haven't seen that, and I don't think we'll hear that if that's the case. Then again, with this president, he might just come out and blurt it out and say, hey, this is why we're doing this. But if that's why you're doing it, and this is the plan, basically, you want to control that oil flow so it doesn't benefit China or Russia and cuts them off significantly, then that needs to be promoted. If that's the case.
1: Well, what are you getting for nothing? Why are you getting equity? Why is the Pentagon's going to be doing the investment,
2: mm-hmm.
1: as far as the sources say,
2: right?
1: Which means the Pentagon is going to own, what, 35% of the oil, whatever it is, 35% stake.
2: Mm-hmm.
1: They're going to own, the Pentagon will own 35% of that particular stake. I have no idea what the law says on this. Everybody's looking at this, shaking their heads.
2: Well, yeah, that's the ownership. Control of the flow of it is one thing, which, by the way, would have to be negotiated with Venezuela. Even that would have to be negotiated. But then you get into ownership, then the question is, because the U.S. basically would own, our government would own that chunk, whatever it is, 35 or higher percent. I don't know the precedent for this. I really don't. In exchange for what?
1: Right. What do they want? No elections? Because you're technically dealing with a dictator and a Venezuelan oligarch.
2: Yes.
1: Who is close to the dictator.
2: Well, you know, one of the reasons, if you think about after the capture of Maduro, leaving his right-hand person in place made sense after a series of meetings because they realized she was close to, again, the energy infrastructure, which needed to be controlled. So she knew basically how everything ran, and you needed to keep her in, because she knew the lay of the land in that regard. She needs to stay in power. And the opposition leader then was kind of pushed aside. And it may have sounded at the time like, oh my gosh, what's going on? But that's how it went down. And we learned that after the fact. And so again, ownership, and for how long? And what is the deal? What does the agreement look like? Because we have to talk about agreements between two nations, which regardless of who's leading that other nation.
1: And according to reports, this is not oil being sold to the United States at market prices.
2: Right.
1: It's cost, ownership, which then competes with American oil companies.
2: Yes.
1: And my first thought was, my God, you're saying we need to produce everything here in the United States. Well, we could drastically expand what we do here in the United States, oil production. And you're saying, no, we should be making some kind of deal.
2: Okay, so
1: with an unelected president, that's why I said dictator, and an oligarch very close to that dictator to sell at cost to compete on the world oil market, which includes American oil companies. He's promoting that the America First is low prices. Well, then, if you believe America First is low prices, then get rid of all the tariffs and have low prices and trade with the rest of the world.
2: Right.
1: Or he is so inconsistent when it comes to making sense on economics.
2: Well, and that's the thing. If this really is about Russia, this is where, because the Pentagon controlling this is what really sets off that flag. Because right after, again, the capture of Maduro, we were choking Russia out in their relationship when it comes to oil with Venezuela. And that had a real effect. But if the long-term game here is to, okay, we get this wholesale, then we can decide, Russia, you get back in line.
1: That's not what they're saying.
2: Exactly what I just said a minute ago.
1: Yeah,
2: if you're doing this, you're going to have to promote it this way.
1: He's talking prices.
2: Mm-hmm.
1: This will lower the price.
2: Sure.
1: Now, it's not going to lower it before, you know.
2: But the Pentagon is controlling it. So this is, again, this isn't, you know, I'm sure Bessent will have something to say and have an opinion on it, but it's not the Treasury controlling this. It's the Pentagon. Yeah. That tells me this is while all trade is related directly to national defense, this still doesn't make sense.
1: What does the United States have to pay to get this?

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1: Go.

0: We are Red Eye Radio. He is Eric Carlin. I'm Gary McNamara. I was reading from Forbes, and the thing is, this is not going to be an immediate deal, as we all know. This isn't going to lower oil prices today, tomorrow, next week, next month, next year, before the election, whatever. This is, from what I've been reading, 7 to 10 years before any of this is actually extracted, because these aren't operating oil fields at the moment.
1: Right.
0: These are from what we're told, but I forgot what the name that they're calling them, the official technical name of it, but... this is
1: reserves, basically.
0: Yeah, these are reserves, right?
1: Yeah, they're in the ground. It hasn't.
0: Brownfields, I think that's what they call them.
1: Right, and you can't, and so all of that has to. They have
0: green
1: to go in.
0: Fields,
1: it's a ton of work, research and then development, basically. Or there's a different term. It's
0: and
1: not
0: massive
1: research,
0: massive investment.
1: Yeah.
0: And as was pointed out, you're still going to need, there is no investment in it. They're still looking for the investment, which would have to come, because the United States isn't going to invest. We're going to have equity.
1: No, it's private sector that has to go in and do it.
0: And they're like, if you do it, then you have to deal with the oligarch, whoever's president of the United States at that point when that happens,
1: and the private sector is the president. The private sector has operated in Venezuela before with oil. So, you know, the question is, again, are they willing to go do that? They stopped for a reason. Are they willing to go do it now?

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11: KABC. California lawmakers have passed a bill to let residents install simple solar panels that plug into regular outlets, aiming to help people save money on electricity. The area around Big Sur is getting charred by another wildfire.
12: The Plaskett Fire doubled in size over the weekend to just over 15,000 acres. Just down the road, the Timber Fire remained at over 20,000 acres and is now over 20% surrounded. Evacuation orders and warnings remain in place in the area, and an 11-mile stretch of Highway 1 in the area remains closed. Firefighters hope forecasters are correct who say the marine layer will be coming in heavy and cooler temps should hit Monterey County this week. I'm Jason Campadonia.
11: California lawmakers have introduced a bipartisan legislative package to deter drunk driving. That's the latest. I'm Bob Montague.
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13: In Burbank, we have a crash at the 5 southbound off to Alameda, and a hit-and-run accident in Downey at the 5 northbound before Lakewood, and in El Segundo, another accident. This one's at the 405 southbound on-ramp from El Segundo Boulevard. San Pedro, we have that nightly closure at Vincent Thomas Bridge going eastbound between Harbor and Ferry. And in Silver Lake, an accident at the 101 northbound before Silver Lake Boulevard. Traffic's heavy from the 2. It's about a 15-minute delay.
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20: 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It stays so hot that you can cook while paying attention the entire time. You never put the lid down. 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You had nice char on the outside, juicy meat on the inside. It does such a great job. 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
0: 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Gary McNamara and Eric Harley talk about everything from politics to social issues and news of the day. Whether you're up late or you're just starting your day, welcome to the show.
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2: All across America, we are Red Eye Radio. He is Eric Harley and I'm Gary McNamara.
3: Hi.
2: We're just getting started.
3: We are just getting started.
2: Deep voice guy said that. If you're just getting started,
3: we are just getting started. We are just getting started.
2: Wow.
3: It's true.
2: Welcome to the last day of August.
3: It is. This is your last chance to get out there in August the right way. So do it. I don't know what that means, but you got an extra day to do it. We don't have many months with 31 days. Actually, we have several. But get out there and do it.
2: 30 days has September, April, June, and November. All the rest have 31 except poor February that only has 28 or 29 days, I remember, from first grade. That's the only thing that I got from grammar school.
3: I have a phone with a calendar. After that happened, I have a calculator.
2: Uh-huh.
3: I have, and then if neither of those work, to my car, I've got Android Auto. I just installed a new head unit in my truck and upgraded. And I can go, hey, Google, how many days are in the month of August? And it will answer me.
2: I saw that, by the way. You just reminded me of the flock camera debate that continued over the weekend.
3: Oh, yes, yes.
2: I mean, that's starting just slowly was simmering and then kept getting bigger.
3: Yeah.
2: And it was interesting because it was, you know, Cam Higby, remember the riots in California?
3: Yeah.
2: He was the guy that was covering them all the time.
3: Yeah. Yeah. Yeah.
2: Well, he's a proponent of flock cameras.
3: Right.
2: And he posted that, look at, you know, we had said the other day, look at the IRS gets from you. I mean, the IRS, it's like,
3: yeah.
2: what information can you get? And he was trying to make the argument, well, look at your cell phone gets from you. Mm. And it was pointed out, he did this on X, and it was pointed out by, you know, the people that read it, the community notes. That, yeah, but everything is voluntary on your phone.
3: Yes.
2: You can cut it out. But what I saw was the most interesting thing. It was somebody in law enforcement that said this. And it relates to the story that I told, I think it was last week.
3: Mm.
2: And that's, if you don't have flock cameras and something happens with the make of car, the police go after, and they don't get a license plate, the police go after everyone that has that make of car.
3: Yeah.
2: And it happened to me.
3: Mm-hmm.
2: It happened to me when there was a hit and run.
3: Mm-hmm.
2: And all of a sudden, one day I'm, and I wasn't even on that road. It was like, and just anybody that they had that make of car that they identified, they eventually tracked down. And
3: right.
2: they tracked me down. And it was an Irving police officer pulled up to, I don't live in Irving, Texas. And all of a sudden I can see the camera. I was looking at my phone. I go, what's that? Somebody in front of my house? Irving, Texas. What's an Irving, Texas police officer walking up to my house for?
3: Mm-hmm.
2: And it was my make of car that had hit somebody, and mm-hmm. they were going all around. And this person, law enforcement on X, was saying, we have a choice. You know, either you get the license plate there, or the police eventually come to your house, even if it's not you who did it, the police are going to come to your house and they're going to ask you questions. So one way or another, your privacy is going to get invaded. But it was made, and we made the point earlier, it is not unconstitutional under current precedent to do what they did, to have flock cameras. You may think it should be, but under precedent, when you look at the DUI roadblock, as we said, the Supreme Court decision on that, where you had people like Thomas and one of them was Ford, and then Scalia also said it.
3: Right.
2: Scalia also said it back then. He goes, you're out in public. There is no privacy on the outside of your vehicle.
3: Right.
2: It doesn't exist.
3: Right. Yeah.
2: You may want it, and you can see, as we said, what's going to stop it is the same thing that stopped, you know, red light cameras, and that would be public going, we just don't want it.
3: Well, and you know, it's not like the government is putting a camera outside your window of your home pointing in. and then forcing you to keep the blinds open. That's Amazon that does that.
2: Well,
3: no, it's the thing is that when you talk about sharing public roads, this is the question is with the flock cameras is the potential for abuse.
2: Or the abuse that's happened already.
3: That's happened already, using it to, follow an ex or trace, whatever. I mean, there's been a couple of cases that really stood out. And then also track behavior and determine without a warrant, saying, okay, when they did the NSA files and...
2: Right.
3: They rounded up everybody's phone records, and it was like, well, they didn't hear any conversations. They didn't tape any calls. They didn't do any of that. But they can determine a pattern of behavior. Well, John went and saw his therapist. Then he went to the pharmacy or called the pharmacy. He called his therapist. Then he called the pharmacy. And then he called the gun range to book. He called the gun range. We don't know what he did. But he called a gun store and then called the gun range. And all this happened in one afternoon. All right. And then you start setting up this precedent for trying to establish behavior. And, this is one thing that we talked about with the Patriot Act. This is very different from the Patriot Act, except... The one similarity is, again, the potential for abuse and tracking any given person. My great concern has always been with AI, not just what the bad guys can do. That's a given, right? The bad guys are always working on however they can get to you. They put fake card swipes at the pump. And then get your credit card information and you don't even recognize that you just use your card at the pump and they just got every bit of information off it. They're going to clone your card and by the morning they're going to use it. Well, the bigger concern for me, the great concern is other nations' leadership, but our own nation included, and the government deciding they want to start building patterns of behavior through AI. And AI deciding that it's going to break out of its sandbox and that its job is, we get 5 years down the road, is to use these flock cameras to determine patterns of behavior and then report those patterns of behavior as suspicious. And that's where things really get hairy. That's where things really get concerning.
2: Something, though, we've talked for, 3-4 years, and it's supposed to be coming out in the next year, was the inside cameras in your car.
3: Yeah.
2: Looking to see if you're tired or intoxicated.
3: Right.
2: That will shut down your vehicle.
3: Right. Those are supposed to be, as far as we know, mandatory for the cars coming up next year.
2: I don't think they've come up with a system, though. But you and I've talked about it for the longest time. Other concern, not a bleep from the public, nothing.
3: Right.
2: Does the public not pay attention to any of this until the systems are actually working?
3: Yeah. No, that's, yes, the answer is yes, that's how they behave.
2: Because
3: they absolutely set it aside until someone gets a ticket. Or in this case, their car would shut down, would not operate. The car would be disabled. Now, we can have a debate about, Louise or Karen. Yeah, Karen. Wow. She's always texting on her way to work. So she's looking down a lot. Her head's going down a lot. That's one of the measurements for being too tired, is your eyes or your head looking downward. They actually, for truck drivers back in the day, I don't know if the company still exists, but you could get this thing that basically would hook on your ear, like an earbud. And then if your head tilted down too often, it would set an alarm off. Now, you had to choose to use that, and it didn't report to anything. It just set off a noise to keep you awake. And now truck drivers use our radio program for noise. Because that's pretty much all it is.
2: But when you look at the fact that the public is furious about cameras outside the vehicle, but inside the vehicle,
3: Nobody says a word. No, that's a great point.
2: No, nobody has said a word about it. In fact,
3: it's still, as far as we know, on the way.
2: And Congress passed it.
3: Yeah.
2: Congress passed it, and the Republicans tried to rescind it. The Republicans couldn't get enough vote to rescind cameras inside your car.
3: Right.
2: But outside the car, the whole nation is going ape manure.
3: Yes. Yes.
2: I mean, it's just, I find it humorous, and so I have to ask the question, does the public not pay attention to anything?
3: No, they don't, until it starts.
2: Except, can you believe that that cornerback on the team that was going to be the fifth cornerback was cut, and they kept the guy who's going to be the seventh, and he's in there, and there's this passion and anger and fury? And it's like,
3: NFL season started, didn't it?
2: And the cuts were all yesterday. Yeah. I just used that because I was going through social media and people are like furious about stuff. And I'm like, my God, the things that matter, people don't care about until it's already there. And then they go, how did this happen? Because you weren't paying attention. Why do you think that the socialists are grabbing a hold and doing well in the polls? Because the damn public's going, what's going on with my favorite sports today?
3: Yeah, it's
2: a bigger news item that the Buffalo Bills in their new stadium have to replace the damn natural turf.
3: Oh yeah,
2: I went to the New York Times. It was the lead article online. Mm. It's grass in a damn football stadium.
3: Yeah.
2: All right, I'm going to calm down a little bit here.
3: Yeah, but that's until people lose something, until you take it away, they don't pay attention.
2: Yeah, they don't pay attention. I mean, there it is. It's been out, and you and I have been, it's what, at least 3 years?
3: Oh, at least
2: 3 years we've been talking about the cameras inside a vehicle.
3: Right.
2: And we're like, nobody seems to care. Congress can't, the Republicans can't even sit there and go, no, sorry, we can't have that. And they're like, well, you know, there'll be plenty of information. We're like, talk about information that could be used to set a pattern that could destroy your life based on you being tired and not drunk.
3: Right.
2: You know, who knows? I mean, what would be the next thing once they have them in the cars? Your car is stopped. Does it inform the police that there's a car on the side of the road?
3: Right.
2: You know, where does it go from, you know, where does it go from that point?
3: Well, again, my great concern is that you have AI integrated. And when you have AI integrated and the government has, ownership in AI, why would the government want ownership in AI? The first answer you'll get is, well, national defense. Mm-hmm. Okay. We talked about this. Remember how many conservatives with the NSA phone records were totally on board for it. Defending it fully. Mm-hmm. And when you look at ownership in AI and the government giving its rubber stamp, I understand national defense is a given. But the other side of that, the side that we don't see until maybe it's too late, how many years did the Obama administration violate people's rights until October of 2016? This was at the end of Obama's second term. The lawyers for the White House, for the administration, go to the FISA courts and say, we know you told us to go back. And we know this because John Solomon was part of putting that out back when he was with Circa News.
2: Was it 2012 that they were told, or 2011 or 2012?
3: I don't know how far back it goes. Yeah, I think it was 2011, but it was the Obama administration.
2: Oh, yeah, it was. Yeah.
3: So it went back several years. It was one of those two, 2011 or 2012, which, by the way, is when Robert Mueller, who was assigned special counsel, just months later after that, you know, the following summer in 2017 for the whole Russian hoax, and 2011 and in that era, that's when he was the FBI director. So you look at all this
2: no one was held accountable.
3: No one was.
2: Oh, sorry, we haven't followed it for the last 3, 4, 5 years.
3: And John Solomon and at Circa News wrote about that and brought the documents, of course, after the case. It was in March of 2017, I believe, when he was with Circa News and they posted the article. And they talked about how they were basically, it was like this mea culpa to the FISA court, to the FISA judge. Hey, we know you told us to stop years ago violating people's rights, but we didn't. And we asked the question, what in the world are they talking about specifically? How many times did that happen? How long did that go on? Then you look at the Twitter files. My gosh, if we hadn't learned about the Twitter files, this wasn't just about free speech on the internet, because Twitter can take whatever they want down. It's their real estate, except for when the government gets involved and says, we want that speech squashed. And then they basically set up a field office at the Twitter headquarters. And the FBI is telling not only Twitter, but all of social media what to post and what not to post. These things happened.
2: And then COVID.
3: Yes.
2: And then Hillary Clinton and the DNC mm-hmm. setting up Trump with Russia collusion.
3: Right.
2: With campaign money.
3: Right. Which goes back to, 2016. Yeah. My gosh. Yeah.
2: You go back to all this and you're like, we should trust the government,
3: right?
2: With now getting even more into our lives,
3: right?
2: Why? We are Red Eye Radio.
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0: We are Red Eye Radio. He is Eric Cronin, and I'm Gary McNamara. Yeah, so that's what I was wondering over the weekend when I saw all the flock camera debates and everything else. And I understand it. I understand the complete debates on it. And like anything, we welcome all debate.
1: Sure.
0: But it was just that what popped into my mind was the surveillance camera and body sensors that will be required to be in all new cars by 2027. In fact, I finally found, I just did it now, found an article on one of the latest articles that was written in late April on it. I'm amazed that this thing hardly has any stories. It's something that you and I have followed for 3 years. And with the flock camera things, I'm just blown away by how everybody is outraged about cameras outside of your vehicles, but not a peep on cameras inside your vehicles.
2: Well, the people that are taking 100 selfies a day are really, really peeved about the government taking one picture.
0: We'll get to that coming up.

0: 790.
1: KABC. Southern California Edison customers will receive a $72 climate credit on their electricity bills. Customers will receive the credit automatically in two parts, half in August, half in September. LA is celebrating the installation of nearly 5 miles of earthquake-resistant water pipeline.
2: The new pipeline replaces an almost century-old pipeline with new technology that's better able to withstand ground movement. Milestone comes amid several recent failures of old water mains in Los Angeles County, including a massive break last month that flooded parts of West Hollywood. L.A. Mayor Karen Bass acknowledged the milestone Thursday.
3: This is actually the largest and longest earthquake-resistant iron pipe installation in the nation.
2: I'm Rich Cassone.
1: California taking action against businesses that fail to pay their workers. That's the latest. I'm Bob Montague.
4: 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And it does the greatest job on steaks. I'm going to do some flat irons this week. It does a great job on chicken, including chicken breasts. I have a video on my social media at Randy Wang Radio on Instagram and Facebook. You can see me doing some sausages on there. I'm going to put up some videos of some chicken breasts later this week. Even does a great job on shrimp, on veggies. The grill heats up to 1,000 degrees in just 3 minutes, which, you know, what's the side effect of that? 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
10: For a long time, when we talked about the HPV vaccine, we were talking about protecting girls from cervical cancer. But now there's something every parent of a boy should know as well. The vaccine isn't necessarily just for girls, because a new study out of Johns Hopkins School of Public Health found that boys and young men who got the HPV vaccine cut their risk of developing HPV-related cancers by about half. HPV, that virus, is incredibly common, nothing to be ashamed of. Almost everyone who's sexually active will likely be exposed at some point. The CDC currently recommends the vaccine for kids at ages 11 or 12, but it can be given as early as 9. And if your kid missed it, it's not too late for them to get protected. Catch-up shots are recommended through age 26. If you have questions, if you have concerns, your family pediatrician is a good place to start. I'm Dr. Sanjay Gupta, helping you live a better life.
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1: 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Coming up in just 1 minute, people freaking out about flock cameras outside your vehicles. Well, the federal law will require cameras inside of your vehicles for 2027, coming up in just a minute.
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1: So, yeah, over the weekend, everyone talking about flock cameras. I mean, it just keeps building and building and building. And it was some tremendous discussions on X over the weekend on this, the constitutionality of flock cameras. And as we said, from what we know, from what the precedent is set, and we're talking about the right. You know, you're talking about Thomas, you're talking about Scalia, the late Justice Scalia, when it came to, you know, DUI roadblocks and things like that, viewed them as being constitutional, especially Scalia was a part of that one. Thomas was not a part of that decision back in the late 80s. He was part of another decision, I think it was in the 90s, that related to that. And so we looked at it and we said, looking at the precedent, flock cameras don't seem to be unconstitutional, but neither were the red light cameras. They weren't unconstitutional. People just didn't want them. They threw a fit about them. And we said that probably is what's going to stop them. Well, we've been talking about this for at least 3 years. Whenever the legislation was considered and passed, Democrats were in power. Republicans have tried to get rid of this, and they can't. This might be the time, if you're going to approach Congress to stop something like this, you use the flock camera debate. As your ammunition. Surveillance cameras, Yahoo Autos had this back in April. Surveillance cameras will be required in all new cars by 2027. Federal mandate requires surveillance in all new U.S. cars inside the cars. This is not flock cameras. These are face cameras by 2027. Buying a new car in a few years just won't be about horsepower or fuel economy. By 2027, every new vehicle in the U.S. is expected to come with built-in cameras and sensors that monitor your alertness and in some cases can stop you from driving if the system believes that you are impaired, not necessarily from drugs, but just tired.
2: In any way.
1: In any way. This comes from the federal push tied to impaired driving prevention. Instead of waiting for bad decisions, your car steps in before anything happens. There are infrared cameras that are tracking your eye movement and your head movement and sensors looking for signs of fatigue or intoxication. AI is also used in the mix, evaluating whether you are fit to drive. No form of breathalyzer or test is involved here. It's just the car deciding. And if the system flags something off, like drowsiness or signs of alcohol impairment, it can prevent the car from starting or limit functionality.
2: By the way, there are a number of things that set off the I don't know how proprietary the technology will become with each automaker. But there will be standards, obviously, because this is a mandate. If this is a mandate by the government, then there's going to have to be some minimum standards. But what you should know is with similar devices, where if it's a commercial vehicle and let's say the owner, the company that owns the vehicle, wants to monitor the driver inside the cab of that vehicle, trucks or vans or whatever it might be, when they monitor for alertness or drowsiness, they monitor for, it starts with how often you blink. But also, you could have severe allergies that have you, like my eyes. One night I got pulled over. This is when we were in the old place in Arlington. I got pulled over in my own neighborhood, just a few blocks from my house. Officer goes, "Been drinking tonight?" I said, "No, I just woke up." And he goes, "Oh, that's why your eyes are red." I said, "Yeah." I said, "I work nights." I said, "I'm on my way to work." And he gave me a warning. I wasn't speeding. I don't know what happened. I can't remember. I don't know if I didn't use a signal or something in turning. I can't remember. I don't know what the primary was. But it was also a Sunday night, and it was football season. So I don't know if he thought I was coming from someplace, you know, somebody's house maybe, and I'd been drinking. But there are things that your eyes will do, that your head will do when you're tired, but also in today's world, you're looking around the car. You're looking down at your screen. You're looking at your GPS. Your eyes are moving all the time. They should be on the road. But there are many distractions within the modern car. And now we're adding one more. And if they don't get this repealed, we're looking at 27 models here in a couple of months. Have the 27 models hit lots yet? I don't think so. I got to double check that. But if the mandate is still in place, if this ever does come to fruition, if it is coming out, if it's still in place, then we're looking at a situation where the technology is without a doubt at some level going to be flawed, certainly in the first couple of years of implementation.
1: Okay, here we go. Consumer Reports did something on this in June.
2: Mm-hmm.
1: All right.
2: Okay.
1: Now what they're saying is there's no kill switch, but then a paragraph later says there's a kill switch. The bottom line is that 2027 model car, your cars are not going to have any mandatory technology that can determine if you're intoxicated, and there's no such thing as a government-controlled kill switch. Okay.
2: Okay.
1: Said Emily Thomas. Nobody has said that, by the way.
2: Nobody's making that case.
1: I don't know.
2: It would have to be built into the car.
1: Right. Now, we've been talking about this. We said 3 years. We've been talking about this. This was signed into law, passed in the infrastructure bill in 2021. So we've been talking about this for 5 years.
2: Yeah.
1: The Halt Drunk Driver Act, signed into law in 2021, does direct federal regulators to require the installation of passive and effective drunk driving detection systems in new vehicles that can prevent or limit vehicle operation if an impairment is detected. So they're saying listen to what they write here. The bottom line is that the 2027 model year cars are not going to have any mandatory technology that can determine if you're intoxicated, and there's no such thing as a government-controlled kill switch. Well, there is.
2: Yeah. If it's a kill switch, it doesn't matter if the car itself is turning it off or if the government has to tell it to turn it off, which, by the way, is not what anybody ever... I don't know anybody ever... that argued that it was the mandate that put this entire technology into the cars. That's where the government comes in.
1: Yeah, I don't even know. It's almost they're using a straw argument there.
2: Yeah.
1: However, as of 2026, this is of June, the National Highway Traffic Safety Administration has yet to create a standard or issue a final rule for this technology. and has told Congress that there is no commercially available driver alcohol impairment detection system that meets the requirement by law and is ready to be installed in cars.
2: Well, because, first of all, if you're an OEM, if you're an engineer at the OEMs, there is technology. You know, they've got breathalyzers and stuff that you have to hook up before, you know, if you've got a history of DUIs or something, and depends on which state you live in. The technology does exist to monitor. But the problem would be
1: accuracy.
2: Well, accuracy, and the OEMs also have to do the handshake. They've got to be compliant. But on the other side of it, they got to sell cars. Who in their right mind would buy a car with this technology in it?
1: Well, Congress can create a law telling the National Highway Traffic Administration to make sure cars have a feature by a certain date. The feature typically is not required until they actually issue the final rule, and we know about that. Some cars have already have direct driver monitoring systems that use infrared cameras and head and or eye tracking technology that require drivers to keep their eyes on the road while active driving assistance systems are steering, accelerating, and braking. DDMS is now mandatory in new vehicles sold in Europe, but not yet in the United States. Recent concerns about vehicle privacy have drivers rightfully concerned about data collection. So there it goes. We believe driver retention technology can help save lives and be deployed in a privacy-protective manner, said Justin Brookman, Director of Privacy and Technology Policy at Consumer Reports. Well, no wonder they're using the strong argument. They're for it.
2: Yeah.
1: They're using that strong argument that, you know, because I read this, I go, what are they talking about? We've been clear what was in the system, and it's been cleared, you know, what the system, you know, what they, the system that they're talking about is created to do. There is no, from what we know, and we asked this question, are you going to need a breathalyzer? Will everybody have to blow into it? Otherwise, it won't be accurate. And if you don't have that, how can you put it in? And would you ever have a final ruling if you didn't do that?
2: Right.
1: But it would have infrared cameras that would have head and eye tracking technology.
2: Yeah.
1: And it's been mandated to shut down the vehicle if the technology feels whatever it feels, whatever that degree is, and I don't know what it is. If you don't have a breathalyzer in there, you can't be fully accurate.
2: Right.
1: But we just brought it up because of the everyone freaking out over the flock cameras and nobody even talking about the fact of, well, you want an invasion of privacy. My God.

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0: We are Red Eye Radio. He is Eric Carlin, and I'm Gary McNamara. So, if the technology, and again, they don't have the technology yet. And by the way, the reason you and I were talking about this in 2021 is this was supposed to be settled by 2024. It's been extended another 3 years because they can't get the technology of the cameras to be accurate to even get to 99%. Mm-hmm. And let's say it was 99%. How many mistakes, how many people would have their cars stopped every year? 2 billion trips.
1: Yeah, right.
0: 2 billion if it was a 99% effective rate
1: right.
0: with the technology in the United States alone.
1: Right.
0: Wow.
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12: The timber fire expanded to over 24,000 acres in Monterey County. It remains 21% contained by California wildfire. Currently, no information on the cause. In a rare move, Apple is laying off nearly 150 employees in the Bay Area.
13: Most of the cuts are at its Cupertino headquarters, with the rest in Sunnyvale. Many of the roles were in software engineering and machine learning. Bloomberg reports the affected teams were across Apple's Vision Pro and Siri digital assistant projects. Last year, Apple halted development of its Vision Pro headset set to focus on smart glasses to rival Meta's Ray-Ban products. It's the latest tech giant to reduce staffing during the AI boom. I'm Mark Mayfield.
12: A new law that requires California's K through 12 schools to do more to prevent sexual abuse. All schools, including private schools, must have the new protocols in place. That's the latest. I'm Bob Montague.
9: KABC Dependable Traffic. No.
14: Industry, we have an accident blocking all lanes at the 60 westbound between Crossroads Parkway and the 605, and traffic's heavy from 7th. It's about a 10-minute delay at the moment. Also, construction at the 605 southbound between the 60 and Peck Road is blocking two lanes, and a connector's blocked at the 60 eastbound to the southbound 605. Mid-City, there's a crash at the 10 westbound before National, and in San Pedro, we have that nightly closure at Vincent Thomas Bridge going eastbound between Harbor and Ferry.
15: You know what's funny about the term tit-for-tat?
9: Armstrong and Getty.
15: You can say tit-for-tat as long as you got the for tat at the end of it.
16: In similar fashion, I can say you're an ass. Or I could say I dug a hole yesterday. But it's best that the two be kept apart.
15: Or the fabulous dog, the Shih Tzu.
16: Oh, it's a fine breed. Loyal.
15: Gotta have the zoo.
16: Yes, must.
9: Armstrong and Getty. 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
17: 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And it does the greatest job on steaks. I'm going to do some flat irons this week. It does a great job on chicken, including chicken breasts. I have a video on my social media at Randy Wang Radio on Instagram and Facebook. You can see me doing some sausages on there. I'm going to put up some videos of some chicken breasts later this week. Even does a great job on shrimp, on veggies. 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
17: 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I'm going to do some flat irons this week. It does a great job on chicken, including chicken breasts. I have a video on my social media at Randy Wang Radio on Instagram and Facebook. You can see me doing some sausages on there. I'm going to put up some videos of some chicken breasts later this week. Even does a great job on shrimp, on veggies. 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
18: 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And Montebello is one of those places. This is a city with incredible momentum. New businesses are opening, restaurants are thriving, development is happening, and Montebello has even been recognized as one of the most business-friendly cities in all of LA County, a reflection of the city's commitment to growth, investment, and opportunity. 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
9: 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Now, it's Red Eye Radio. Gary McNamara and Eric Harley talk about everything from politics to social issues and news of the day. Whether you're up late or you're just starting your day, welcome to the show. From the Relief Factor Studios, this is Red Eye Radio.
0: All across America, we are Red Eye Radio. He is Eric Harley, and I'm Gary McNamara. Good morning. Thank you for being here. If you wonder where I came up with the numbers, because we were talking about, and it all started with the whole flock camera discussion that's really been just getting hot over the last, which it should.
1: Yeah.
0: You know, stuff like that. You know, the public should know about it. And it seems like the public had no idea it was going on.
1: Yeah, like why does the government want to watch geese?
0: No. Well, got to make sure that those Canadian geese don't cross the border. Don't cross Lake America.
1: We're building a wall so they can't. It's going to be so tall. So tall. No migrating south for Canadian geese anymore. Oh my gosh, things have become so silly. Okay.
0: But how I came up, getting back to the original topic,
1: yeah.
0: how I came up with that number, you know, because when you're looking at the indoor, because we're talking about the inside the car cameras,
1: yeah,
0: that the Democrats passed in the infrastructure bill back in 2021. You and I have been talking about it for 5 years now. I thought it was probably five. We've been talking about it.
1: Yeah, it's called the Halt Drunk Driving Act.
0: Right. And this would be cameras and sensors inside your vehicle,
1: yeah,
0: tracking your eye movement, your body movement, your head movement, anything that would determine whether you are impaired, not necessarily from alcohol or drugs, but just you're tired.
1: Yeah.
0: And the fact is, and because we keep wondering, there's no news on this. Apparently, there is no proprietary system out there that actually works.
1: Right.
0: That they can trust. So
1: not even close to the accuracy that the law intends.
0: Right.
1: It should be 100%, but I mean, you know, they're not even close to the 99.9%, nowhere near that,
0: right,
1: according to Consumer Reports.
0: And as we said, 99%, if it was 99%,
1: yeah,
0: would be $2.29 billion a year.
1: Yeah,
0: mistakes.
1: Trips made in a car, yeah.
0: No, right. Those would be the mistakes.
1: Right.
0: That's not the number.
1: Based on the number of trips made, right, in the car.
0: The number of, and yeah, I got that number from the number of trips.
1: Mm-hmm.
0: AAA Foundation for Traffic, 229 billion driving trips each year, yeah, Americans make.
1: Yeah.
0: So if it was a 99% accuracy rate, 1% would be 2. Well, it would mean that every single person would probably have their car stopped by an error, not because they were tired.
1: Well, we would have to actually, those numbers, we would have to skew. They're skewed because not all of those trips are made by brand new cars. So it would only apply
0: So,
1: if the technology were on board, those 27s start hitting lots in September and October of this year. So it would only apply to that year going forward, but whatever that year is.
0: Okay, so let's say we sell the 10 million brand new vehicles would be sold, mm-hmm, an average of 2.4 driving trips a year. So it would be basically It would be 10 million if you're selling 10 million vehicles by 2.4 times 364.
1: Mm-hmm.
0: Right.
1: 365.
0: Right. 365.
1: Unless you're assuming people don't go anywhere on Christmas Day.
0: Well, I was.
1: Or Labor Day.
0: Okay.
1: Or Arbor Day.
0: Or the liberal don't drive today day.
1: Yeah. Right.
0: And then you would have to
1: walk in front of a flock camera.
0: You would have to multiply that times.
1: Yeah.
0: .01.
1: Right.
0: Yeah. For 1%.
1: Right. Right.
0: So
1: right.
0: That's whatever that would be. Right. Still be a lot of people. But
1: no,
0: you're right.
1: Still be,
0: because
1: yeah.
0: The first year would just be 10 million vehicles.
1: Right.
0: I don't know how many we're selling now a year.
1: I don't know.
0: Between 10 and 13 million,
1: right.
0: Whatever. So over a period of, oh my God, I'd be going and getting my 2003 vehicle.
1: Well, you know.
0: Now put in a new transmission. I know it's got 270,000 miles, but what the heck? Put in a new motor. Why? I don't want the damn cameras.
1: You know, there are, and they point out in this article from Consumer Reports, the title of the article, by the way, is No, Your Car Isn't Getting a Kill Switch in 2027. It's by Keith Barry. He's senior autos reporter. Or was, at least as of July 22nd of this year. We believe he's still with Consumer Reports. No reason to believe he's not. But if they talk about it, and they also talk about, they bring up the part, he brings up the part in the article. What about the cameras that are already in cars in an effort to prevent distracted driving? Many new vehicles already have feature DDMS technology. That's distracted driving technology monitoring system. Distracted driving monitoring system, basically technology that alerts a driver to pay attention if it detects that their eyes aren't on the road. Some newer vehicles can automatically slow down or even pull over if a driver is unresponsive. A new manufacturer of DDMS setups say that their existing systems can detect intoxication, and that those features will be built into several models from Japanese manufacturers. Here's what I would have to go back and ask Keith, the author of this vehicle, or ask the OEMs, I guess. Again, Keith Berry at Consumer Reports. And that is, well, but how much of that is voluntary? Like, I have, you know, the traction control on your car.
0: Mm-hmm.
1: All right.
0: Me too. Yeah.
1: There's, you know, everybody has a button. You can turn that off.
0: Yeah, I can turn everything off in my vehicle.
1: Like when you're stuck, in fact, if they're gonna pull you out of a, if you happen to get stuck, you know, in mud or any situation that's where your wheels are gonna be like turning and they're gonna pull you out of that ditch, the people that are rescuing you, though, the first thing they'll tell you is turn off your traction control. And the other technology, the lane avoidance, you know, lane departure. Rather, lane avoidance, turn that on. I don't have to stay in the lane. I've got lane avoidance. The crash mitigation technology, including lane departure warnings, are all voluntary on the later vehicles. They are, in other words, there's mm-hmm. a switch where you can turn them on, turn them off, even to the point of the passenger airbag. So the technology will... And it was funny because I had this huge, heavy box in my passenger seat the other day, and my seatbelt thing kept dinging because I didn't buckle up the Amazon box that was in my car. True story. I was like, "Are you kidding me?" But it also detects and says, "Hey, the airbag is not on." You know. If you want to turn it on, or it is on, mm-hmm. and a light will come on. And, you know, if someone's, you know, from a family member is riding passenger, I always turn it off and say, good luck. But this is the thing, is that technology is passive technology. It allows you to make a choice as to whether or not you want to participate in it. I don't know if all of this DDMS technology that Keith Berry is referring to in this article, Consumer Reports from July, is the distracted driving where it can slow down your vehicle. I don't know how much of that is built in and is an option I'm assuming all of it would be, or we'd start hearing more about it in the news, but I could be wrong.
0: Well, what I wonder is if next year, or whether the National Highway Traffic Safety Administration will go back to Congress and say, you know, you've got to put a breathalyzer in order to be more accurate.
1: And see, that's what I was saying earlier.
0: And if they get to that particular point,
1: the public will say
0: the
1: no.
0: The public will say well, no to that one. But the other thing is, when it comes to the accuracy, I have the automatic braking system.
1: Yeah.
0: And that's always off in my vehicle.
1: Right.
0: If I'm going, especially on a highway, if I'm going 70 miles an hour and it starts curving,
1: right,
0: and there's somebody in front of me,
1: right,
0: you know, in that curve, it thinks that there's the car in front of me and it hits the brakes.
1: Yes.
0: It can be very, very dangerous.
1: Yes.
0: When it hits the brakes.
1: Right.
0: Because it's hit the brakes pretty hard.
1: And if someone's riding your tail.
0: Yep. And I'm like, my God, so it shows that it is not yet. Now, again, I've got a 2017 vehicle. They may have made it better by now.
1: Right.
0: But that is a flaw. It doesn't happen very often, so I keep it on. I'm aware it's going to happen.
1: Right.
0: But somebody new gets behind my car, they don't know what's going to happen. First time it happened, it freaked me out.
1: Right.
0: Or somebody's taking a right turn, and they're way up there, and that thing will hit hard, and I'm like, I'm not even close.
1: Right.
0: And believe me, I know the distance you're supposed to stay back from the car in front of you. In fact, on my cruise control, on my radar cruise control, I've got it set at the furthest distance.
1: Right, your adaptive cruise control.
0: My adaptive cruise control, right. I have it where it's the furthest distance,
1: right,
0: because I want to make sure that, you know, if I want to make sure I'm not close to the, I don't want to be tailgating.
1: Well, and there's,
0: I hate tailgaters.
1: In my truck, I have things like that. You can't turn off. They're not options. And one of them is if the vehicle in front of me slows down, looks like it's coming to a halt, it's got to be right in front of me, it'll just beep, beep, beep, beep. It starts beeping real fast. Basically saying, you're not slowing down at the same rate that this vehicle is, you know, and that's happened only twice when somebody slammed their brakes on in front of me. But that's, you know, those are, again, you know, those are the questions is, and that's why, and you mentioned, without putting the DUI technology on board, which they already have, this is why I mentioned earlier, the OEMs already have the technology, I mean, I don't think they have any proprietary technology. I don't know any OEM that has proprietary technology. It's all aftermarket. But the technology does exist for a breathalyzer, an onboard breathalyzer.
0: Oh, yeah.
1: It's already there.
0: Yeah.
1: And it's implemented as a result of somebody getting too many DUIs or whatever, and they have to have that usually during a probation-type period. That should be a wake up call. But beyond that, if you're saying every car, the only way to implement this is to have that technology on board, this discussion is over, because people will not buy those vehicles if they have to go through the breathalyzer. Here's one of the problems with breathalyzers.
0: And cash for clunkers wouldn't work.
1: Right, exactly.
0: Nobody would want to sell their clunkers.
1: Here's the problem with breathalyzers is that it's only one indicator on the roadside sobriety test and everything else. Lawyers would jump. I would advise if they were to do this and put mandate breathalyzers in every new car going forward, I would advise every child considering a degree to get into a law and then become the hammer, become the shark, or whatever you're going to call yourself, and put up a billboard in all the major cities and go after the, I don't know who you go after, but go out, get some money in some pockets. But those, you know, you would start to see this, because the backlash would be huge. And one of the things that can set off those things, onboard breathalyzers, is hairspray.
0: Oh, I'm in deep trouble then, because I still have my 80s haircut.
1: Well, And on top of that, Karen not only likes to text while she's driving, but she's getting ready for work.
2: She's putting her hairspray.
1: Right. She's while she's eating her cereal, she's putting hairspray on. You know, this is keep your knees at 8 and 4, Karen. But those are the things that, you know, that you look at and there's really, I don't see of any other way, because I think you could argue there could be a legal case that comes up and says, sorry, this doesn't, because the first couple of people, you know, set of people that are pulled over or their car's disabled, whatever, kill switch, throws, and then, by the way, interferes with their day or a trip to the hospital, interferes with their business, their job, because they were late, all of these things. If that is the case, then you're going to see a lot of legal cases come up, and the only way to remedy that would to be enact a law that includes a breathalyzer on board, which means everybody would have to breathe into it every time.
2: You brought up the headline in Consumer Reports, as I did, and it says, you know, there is no kill switch. There is a kill switch.
1: Right.
2: The kill switch is mandated. Now, it's not a government, it's not some government bureaucrat monitoring your car and killing the switch.
1: Well, they're not getting a kill switch in 27, so the headline is accurate, but there is a kill switch in the technology that they have so far. There would be a kill switch on board.
2: Well,
1: it's not government enacted.
2: Well, it is government enacted because government has mandated
1: it's mandated, but it's not like they're monitoring on the fly.
2: Right, exactly. But there's still a kill switch. I don't think anybody was saying.
1: No,
2: I don't know anybody that was saying there was a government agent monitoring your car and then they decided to kill your car. The kill switch was the data's fed in, whatever the limits are. If you hit that limit, whatever it would be, however it would look at your eyes or your head, it'll kill your car. That was, you know, it'll not kill it. It'll stop your vehicle.
1: Well, the idea is to make sure that driver cannot drive.
2: It's an AI kill switch.
1: Yes.
2: Yeah, that's an easier sell.
1: Yeah, right. Blame it on AI. Yeah.
2: It's not an easier sell. We are on our radio.
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4: A moving high-pressure dome over the summer has created crop concerns over several parts of the country. USDA meteorologist Brad Rippey notes the movement of the system in late July through August southward.
5: Initially, it was across the southwest and the southern Great Plains. Over time, that ridge has shifted eastward and has been more recently parked across the western Gulf Coast region and even as far east as the Mississippi Delta.
4: So when it comes to southern-grown crops over the past month, in some places longer, like in the southern plains,
5: there have been some notable impacts on crops like sorghum and cotton that have really been hit hard by this late summer dryness and also heat across the southern United States.
4: This comes after the heat dome caused a mid-July stretch of extreme high temperatures that impacted corn and soybean growing areas of the northern plains and upper Midwest. I'm Rod Bain reporting for the U.S. Department of Agriculture in Washington, D.C.
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0: We are Red Eye Radio. He's Art Carlin. I'm Gary McNamara. We'll keep updating that story for you on the cameras inside of vehicles, since the cameras outside of vehicles has caused such an uproar. And I think this is going to be a lot like red light cameras. I was really surprised how quickly red light cameras came down. You know, in the majority of the country.
1: Yeah, and it had to do with, again, being able to, in court, face your accuser, and challenge the technology. And a lot of that, drove the states. It just became unpopular. Mostly because people don't like being late to where they're going to. And prefer to run red lights, because the thing is that show the correlation between the implementation of the technology and a drop in the number of accidents created before that.
0: Remember some municipalities got caught shortening the length of time that the yellow lights stayed on?
1: Right, and it became a fundraiser.
0: Yep.
1: Yeah.

0: 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KABC.
1: An LAPD officer recovering after being involved in a hit-and-run in Sylmar. Officials say he was seriously injured when investigating a multi-vehicle accident near Foothill Boulevard. California cities are trying to price people out of a license to carry a gun.
2: Glendale's charging over $1,000. Santa Clara is charging over $2,000, and that's just for the permit.
3: You can't just price people out of their constitutional rights.
2: Chuck Michelle, president of the California Rifle and Pistol Association, says politicians are pushing ideology and not the law.
3: Governor Newsom and the state legislature just came up with new ways to try and frustrate the process so that people couldn't get them. They'd give up.
2: I'm Jason Campodonia.
1: A new study claims California taxpayers could be footing the bill for millions of people who shouldn't be enrolled in Medi-Cal. That's the latest. I'm Bob Montague.
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1: And he is Eric Harvey, and I'm Gary McNamara. Good morning. Well, okay, apparently now the CBC has reversed course, and reporters can call 9/11 a terrorist attack. We'll get to that in just a minute.
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1: Following an international outcry about a memo advising reporters not to refer to 9/11 as terrorism, CBC, the Canadian Broadcasting Corporation, has announced it has revised its editorial guidelines on the matter. You know what they forgot?
2: Huh?
1: 13 Canadians died in 9/11.
2: Oh, there's that.
1: How might have been more. I'm not sure. Yeah. I saw the figure, and they lost soldiers.
2: Right.
1: After.
2: Right. In the effort, yes. Yep.
1: And so this was not taken well from many Canadians.
2: Nope.
1: As previously reported by the Jerusalem Post on Thursday, the Canadian Broadcasting Corporation circulated a memo last week to reporters and editors instructing them not to refer to the 9/11 attacks as terrorist attacks. The memo was authored by the Senior Director of Journalistic Standards and Public Trust at CBC News and sent to reporters and editors. CBC spokesperson Carrie Kelly told the Post that the CBC's practice is to exercise extreme caution before using the words terrorists and terrorism, and that the memo was a reminder of the longstanding practice that favors the use of terms with attribution in our reporting. However, on Friday, Chuck Thompson, the head of public affairs at CBC, informed the Post that CBC News will adjust its 9/11 language guidance in a new editor's blog. The original author of the memo noted that CBC News finds itself once again in a swirl of confusion about how journalists should use the word terrorist and terrorism, this time about the Al-Qaeda attacks on New York, Washington, and Pennsylvania on September 11th. He noted that the memo caused significant concern, anger, and hurt for the people who believe CBC News seeks to minimize or obscure the horror of that day and who was behind it, but said that that is the last thing that we want to do.
2: Uh-huh.
1: Yeah, right.
2: Right.
1: CBC News has never said what happened on September 11th was not terrorism. As some commentators have stated in recent days, yes, it's other people's fault. We have reported fully and accurately on the reasons and motivations for those attacks as determined by police, governments, and independent commission. CBC's reporting on terrorism, wherever it occurs, has always been guided by the principle of attribution, and like other major news organizations, it has been our practice for decades. However, following the furor, he said that after reviewing the current language guidance, we have decided to adjust it to clarify that direct attribution is not required for describing the historic events of 9/11 as terrorism. So there you go. Well, you can't, because that's a damn... You cannot get a closer damn definition of terrorism than 9/11.
2: Well, it really is, I mean, honestly, obvious to everyone. The left is so afraid of hurting someone's feelings. You know, comedians in cars getting coffee, everything goes back to Seinfeld. Somehow. But the one Bill Maher was on, it was one of the last rants in their little car ride after they got coffee, where he was saying, you know, I'm paraphrasing here, but we're walking on eggshells with terrorists. Why are we doing that? You know, and we're afraid of hurting their feelings, basically. You know, and then the left will come back. Basically, the left has been saying, well, no, it's just that it hurts an entire community. Well, it's well known by people who aren't ignorant that it's not the entire community, that it's the terrorists part of that community. It's pretty simple, in fact. That's the whole point. When you call it terrorism or label a group of terrorists as terrorists, you are describing their behavior. And whether you want to call it radical Islam, terrorists, or whatever it is. But you're describing their behavior. You're describing their intent if they haven't carried out such behavior. And everybody knows this. Yet we're afraid to offend.
1: Well, I took no offense when people called the IRA a terrorist group.
2: Right.
1: I'm Irish. It's like, well, I didn't take personal offense to that.
2: Because you make no claim and aren't responsible for any terrorist or violence based on that group.
1: Right. Why? I wasn't involved in any of the planning.
2: Right.
1: or any bombing. So
2: Timothy McVeigh was a white guy. I don't take any responsibility for his actions in Oklahoma City.
1: Did I ever tell you the story? In the couple of years before that happened, I used to get calls from that particular town that he was in.
2: Mm.
1: When I was a radio talk show host, I started in Niagara Falls, and Pendleton isn't far away.
2: Mm-hmm.
1: It's in Niagara County. And I used to get really radical calls from a few people there, and I always wondered if one of them was him.
2: Mm. Yeah. Yeah.
1: I really didn't save a lot of shows, you know, back then. I didn't.
2: Right,
1: you know,
2: right.
1: Like everything, there was no podcasting.
2: Right.
1: But I often wondered. Well, because it was as radical. It was as radical as you can get.
2: You can make the case so we can get closer on the Timothy McVeigh thing. There are things we have great concerns about when it comes to the government. We were just talking about flock cameras.
1: Yeah.
2: You and I do not subscribe to any kind of violent behavior when it comes to challenging the government or issuing our grievances.
1: Right. And even if I agree on an issue, the radicalism is not that you have an opinion on the issue, but you're willing to commit an act of terror.
2: What you consider to be the remedy is an act of violence.
1: Right.
2: Which is never, unless you're talking about, well, I mean, depending on how far the left goes with communism, I mean, I might leave the country. The DSA wins the election in 28, which they won't.
1: Well, I don't know. Seems like Republicans are really positive about getting equity, not even in American corporations, but now in Venezuelan organizations.
2: Well, by the way,
1: companies.
2: And we don't have to worry about an interior camera and cars monitoring your behavior. You won't own a car. You'll be taking the bus, the government bus.
1: And there's nothing you can do about the cameras and the buses.
2: It'll be real people actually monitoring your behavior. No, but it's, you know, you look at this and this story is very, you know, it's, and we know it's CBC, but it's the left. It's a leftist mentality mm-hmm. of not including the entire story. In fact, to their point, which I just made, to their point, those that would say, well, we can't say terrorists, we can't. No, that's actually how you separate them from everybody else, whether it's other Muslims or just any other person on the planet. You describe their behavior. Muhammad Atta and the rest of the 19 hijackers on 9/11, they did the deed. Khalid Sheikh Mohammed planned it. Al-Qaeda behind it. Peter Arnett with CNN in a cave in 1999 with Osama bin Laden. We are at war with the United States, which the 9/11 Commission here in the States found, and that was the biggest finding, was
1: they were at war with us, we weren't at war with them, and that was bipartisan.
2: Right. So when you're saying terrorism or terrorists, you are separating and highlighting them as the bad guys and not lumping them with everybody else.
1: Plus, it fits the definition, Encyclopedia Britannica here. Yes. Here's the definition. Terrorism is the calculated use of violence or the threat of violence to create general fear in the population and coerce a government or organization into meeting political, religious, or ideological goals.
2: Yeah. It can also be, aside from political goals, it can be in order to terrorize the actual organic definition can be if you just want to terrorize a community, regardless of your goals.
1: Right, to create general fear in the population.
2: Right.
1: That was part of the...
2: Yes.
1: Right. So, but that fits the definition exactly of what happened. Nobody was ever telling CBC, don't report the truth.
2: Right.
1: But if what you're saying is, you know, in our journalistic goals, we wish to report a story accurately, but there are some words that define something specifically that we refuse to use, then that's on you.
2: Yeah.
1: That's on you. You're the one that doesn't want to tell the truth.
2: Right.
1: And you can't argue that. CBC can't argue that based on the definition. Well, they couldn't. I mean, they lost the argument. They had to backtrack on it.
2: Right.
1: But when they made that argument last week, we went through again what the definition of terrorism is. You look at all the different definitions of terrorism, and it fits the definition we just gave you right there.
2: Mm-hmm.
1: So what you're saying is, well, we're not going to use that particular word, even if it fits the definition, because of something.
2: Right.
1: They still haven't explained it.
2: Right.
1: By the way.
2: Right.
1: We know why.
2: It's very clear why.
1: Yeah. You can't win that with the victims' families from Canada. We are Red Eye Radio.
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0: We're Red Eye Radio. He's Eric Cronin. I'm Gary McNamara. Remember last week we were talking about Europe and in France where they don't use air conditioning.
1: Yeah, right.
0: And part of it is they don't want to be viewed as Americanized.
1: Right, yeah.
0: But this, I saw this over the weekend. The funniest ex post, it made me laugh. It was from a post from the drunk Republican. He goes, yes, it's wasteful. Yes, it's silly. But cranking the AC in your car with the windows down on a summer day is peak civilization. And then the response from Earthbound Misfit. You ready?
1: Yeah.
0: Like mom used to say, you better use that AC. There are sweating people in Europe.
1: I love it. Starving kids in other parts of the world.
0: Oh,
1: finish your dinner.
0: Oh.
1: And there are sweating people in Europe. You get in there and turn that AC on.
0: Yes. On the last day of August, and we will be definitely using our air conditioning today.
1: Oh, yeah.
0: You know,
1: oh,
0: yeah, for sure. I think I said this last week, but the weirdest thing is growing up in Buffalo and living here now.
1: Mm-hmm.
0: And when it gets to, because I posted the temperatures last week and people said, it's terrible. I said, I actually like the couple of months of the heat that we have. Mornings and evenings are beautiful.
1: Yeah.
0: They're right. Just the, I mean, I'm late evenings, like 10 o'clock on weekends, whatever.
1: Right, right.

0: jump in the pool at that point, and mornings are just absolutely beautiful. And it really, it's, you know, middle of June to middle of September. And this year it's been really July, August, and we'll see how far it goes in September. But the weirdest thing is to have triple digits and the sun is lower in the sky in the end of August and it feels like fall and it's 102 degrees.
1: Yeah.
0: That's weird for somebody who grew up in Buffalo.
1: Yeah.

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5: One person has died and 15 others may be missing after a flash flood swept through the Grand Canyon, destroying footbridges and forcing the evacuation of hikers and campers. Mark Mayfield with more.
6: A man's body was recovered near Crystal Rapids along the Colorado River in what officials described as a flood-related death. The Park Service said an earlier estimate of 20 missing people was only a preliminary working figure. Officials also reported that the flooding damaged a key water pipeline serving tourists, leaving the park with limited water resources ahead of the Labor Day weekend. The pipeline supplies potable water and fire suppression for all South Rim facilities, an area heavily used for trails, viewpoints, lodging, and visitor services. In Phoenix, I'm Mark Mayfield.
5: President Trump is highlighting actions in Iran. In an interview with Fox News that aired Sunday night, Trump touched on a variety of topics, including the 2026 midterm elections, the economy, and the war in Iran.
7: And they're a failing nation right now. And at the right point, we'll either win or they'll do something. But, you know, I don't mind winning, just winning. That I don't need a signature on a piece of paper.
5: Trump said Iran's Navy and Air Force are gone, along with their leaders, adding that Israel would be gone if he wasn't president. When it came to midterms, Trump said some people like him more than the party, but that is something that you can't be insulted by. Israel's security agency says it evacuated Prime Minister Benjamin Netanyahu's son from the U.S. because of a significant threat. The agency said Sunday that Yair Netanyahu was urgently evacuated. This after the prime minister told Israeli media last week that Iran had tried to kill one of his sons. And Google Maps is now calling Lake Ontario Lake America. The Geographic Names Information System officially made the change after President Trump signed an executive order on Thursday with the renaming. I'm Michael Kastner. Ontario, Canada Premier Doug Ford says a trade war could be harmful to both the U.S. and Canada. Appearing on ABC's This Week, Ford took aim at President Trump's tariffs on Canada, calling them probably the worst move he could ever do.
8: So I always say, Martha, a tariff on Canada is nothing more than a tax on the American people.
5: Ford also commented on President Trump's executive order to rename Lake Ontario Lake America, calling it something out of Saturday Night Live. He added, no one will call it Lake of America. His comments come as the two countries are locked in a trade war. The area around Big Sur, California, is getting charred by another wildfire. In California, Jason Campadonia.
9: The Plaskett Fire doubled in size over the weekend to just over 15,000 acres. Just down the road, the Timber Fire remained at over 20,000 acres and is now over 20% surrounded. Evacuation orders and warnings remain in place in the area, and an 11-mile stretch of Highway 1 in the area remains closed. Firefighters hope forecasters are correct who say the marine layer will be coming in heavy and cooler temps should hit Monterey County this week.
5: It's the end of an era at Apple as Tim Cook steps down as CEO this week. He'll transition to the role as executive chairman on Tuesday. John Ternus will take over as Apple's new CEO with plans to make sweeping changes to the management team. Today we're celebrating a snack food that by design should get you outside. More from Bree Tennis.
10: Today is National Trail Mix Day. Many people say they invented it, but an outdoorsman named Horace Kempart released a recipe back in 1906. So we'll go with that. 4 parts nuts, 2 parts dried fruit, 1 part sweet. There are no rules except with the inclusion of raisins. We're very particular about those. Packed with carbs and good fat with the sole purpose to get you outside.
5: I'm Michael Kastner.
11: Here is the news.
12: KABC. A familiar sight on California freeways could soon be disappearing. Santa Barbara County considering eliminating emergency roadside call boxes. Meanwhile, the governor hitting the presidential campaign trail, but still hasn't said if he's running or not.
9: Newsom is traveling to South Carolina this week to help Democrats get elected and boost fundraising efforts. Newsom's office says that the governor will be talking to voters in 6 South Carolina counties carried by Donald Trump back in 2024. The trip is being seen by some political insiders as a way to help the party, which has been too shy to be aggressive, but it's also being seen as a way that Newsom can drum up support. I'm Jason Campadonia.
12: Hershey is starting to roll out its Halloween candy, including its incredibly popular Halloween pumpkins. That's the latest. I'm Bob Montague.
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13: In Commerce, we have a 4-vehicle crash at the 5 northbound before Washington, and in El Monte, an accident at the 10 eastbound before Baldwin Avenue. 2 middle lanes are blocked there, and an accident just cleared in Linwood at the 710 southbound between the 105 and Long Beach. And in San Pedro, we have that construction closure at Vincent Thomas Bridge going eastbound between Harbor and Ferry. In Southgate, an accident at the 710 southbound right after Imperial Highway.
14: More and more companies are saying no to GLP-1s.
15: See, I could see myself going on this drug, but I only got like 10 pounds max I could lose. The company shouldn't pay for that. That's just a vanity project.
14: Avoiding diabetes, yes. Bikini body? No.
15: Right. Revenge body? No.
14: Exactly. Exactly.
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5: This
16: This is America in the Morning from Westwood One. Good morning, I'm John Trout. It's Monday, August 31st, 2026. Here's what's coming up on America in the Morning.
17: The U.S. launches more strikes on Iran.
18: Last night we took 24 boats through the strait. We're taking them through all the time.
17: I'm Clayton Neville.
19: Jurors in the Lindsey Clancy murder case are deciding whether she is criminally responsible for killing her three children. I'm Julie Walker.
20: Venezuela's acting president, Delcy Rodriguez, says a deal with the United States has a production target of more than 1.5 million barrels per day. I'm Donna Warner.
21: The Food and Drug Administration is giving Juul Labs permission to sell an updated version of its vaping device. Ed Donahue, Washington.
22: A Kentucky woman, Melissa Ferris, has been indicted by a federal grand jury for allegedly vandalizing the World War II memorial. Jennifer King, Washington.
16: And the search continues for those missing after flooding in the Grand Canyon. All ahead on America in the Morning. It's 7 after. U.S. forces ended a lull in military action against Iran on Sunday, targeting rocket launchers by the Strait of Hormuz. And Iran retaliated by firing ballistic missiles at a U.S. military facility in Jordan, with Jordanian armed forces claiming they intercepted 8 of the missiles, but explosions were still heard in the area. Correspondent Clayton Neville has the latest on the first attack by U.S. forces on Iranian targets since July 29th.
17: CENTCOM says that Islamic Revolutionary Guard forces were seen preparing to lay sea mine rockets in the Strait of Hormuz, leading American troops to strike 2 Iranian launchers before the mines could be sent into the water. The U.S. insists that it'll protect the free flow of commerce through the strait and cleared it of sea mines just days ago. Several soldiers and citizens, though, reportedly killed in the recent attack. President Trump has said that Iran's military capabilities are significantly weakening.
18: Iran is right now, they're not paying their troops. They're in deep trouble. They have very little capacity. Last night we took 24 boats through the strait. We're taking them through all the time. I say it very openly. It doesn't mean we're finished with it.
17: Lawmakers are being asked if the Trump administration's accomplishing its goals as the war with Iran continues into another month.
23: Well, listen, I think there are multiple missions. If you look at the initial mission that the Trump administration laid out, which is to degrade and eliminate Iran's military capacity, then I think the answer is unequivocally yes. If you look at their ballistic missile supply is almost entirely destroyed. Their drone supply is almost entirely destroyed. Their drone and ballistic missile manufacturing capability has been leveled to the ground.
17: Senator Ted Cruz told NBC's Meet the Press that a so-called economic D-Day, essentially a crackdown on Iran's economy, is working.
23: Iran is facing $500 million a day of economic costs. That is enormous cost that is ratcheting up. The economy is in free fall. Now, I would like to see the longer-term objective be regime collapse.
17: Iran's Revolutionary Guard said that the weekend American attacks on boats in the strait will bring, quote, punishment of the aggressor. I'm Clayton Neville.
16: The jury in the Lindsey Clancy murder trial were sent home by the judge after deliberating on Friday, and those deliberations will resume today in Plymouth, Massachusetts. Correspondent Julie Walker reports that the jury needs to consider the 22 days of testimony from more than 80 witnesses, maternal mental health, and the deaths of her kids.
24: What I'm going to do, it's been a long day for everybody, so I'm going to excuse everyone until Monday morning. 9 o'clock, to resume deliberations. You know what I'm going to tell you now, all right? And it applies to everybody here. You have to be vigilant to follow those instructions. Don't talk about this case. Don't talk about the deliberations. Don't listen to anything. Don't read anything. And just put this out of your mind as best you can.
19: Jurors in the Lindsey Clancy murder case are deciding whether she is criminally responsible for killing her three children at her Massachusetts home in 2023. Both sides agree she took their lives, but Clancy's attorneys argue she was suffering from postpartum psychosis and that poor medical care exacerbated her condition.
25: Because of the damn medicine and the lousy medical care that she got. You can troop as many paid experts as you want to come in here and tell the jury, oh, well, she didn't say that she heard voices inside her head. She said she heard voices from outside her head. She said she was making chicken McNuggets. There was a bowl on the sofa. She wasn't making chicken McNuggets. She said something. As I think and I muse and I try real hard to tell you what my opinion is, that this woman was acting in her right mind when these children were killed.
19: Prosecutors argue she intentionally strangled them because she wanted to take her own life and killed her children because they were keeping her from ending her misery.
1: And the order also shows a rationality, the order she killed them in, because Cora and Dawson are older. If she had tried to strangle one in front of the other, they would have known this is bad, and they would have tried to intervene or run and hide.
19: Deliberations began Thursday. Over the past 5 weeks, the jury heard testimony from doctors, first responders, relatives, and even Clancy's former husband. I'm Julie Walker.
16: 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A new oil deal with Venezuela. When America in the Morning continues after these messages.
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0: We're back on America in the Morning with AccuWeather.com meteorologist Matt Rindy.
1: As we see the unofficial end of the summer come to a close, we're seeing some activity increasing in the tropics. AccuWeather hurricane experts have designated a system in the Gulf of America as a tropical rainstorm, and this will mean that areas along the Gulf Coast around Mississippi into Louisiana and then toward the eastern parts of Texas will have impacts from this feature, and this is going to produce stronger wind gusts as it tracks toward the state of Texas, as well as very heavy rainfall that could lead to some flooding. Outside of the tropical rainstorm, there will be scattered showers and thunderstorms through the southeast, mainly along the coast, with regions having some heavier storms through parts of central and northern Florida. A storm will be moving through the Great Lakes, and that will produce some showers and thunderstorms from Wisconsin into Michigan, and then eastward to New York, southern New England, then to Pennsylvania, New Jersey, and into Maryland, Delaware, and Virginia. Northern New England will remain dry and pleasant with highs in the 70s. Farther south is going to be a hot day with plenty of sunshine from Kansas southward to Texas and then east through Illinois into Indiana and southern Ohio, as well as southward to Kentucky, Tennessee, and northern Mississippi. Afternoon temperatures will be well into the 90s with several 100s. More showers and thunderstorms will be forming around the four corner states of Utah, Colorado, Arizona, and New Mexico. Some of them may be heavy enough to cause flash flooding in parts of eastern Nevada and southern Wyoming. There will also be some scattered afternoon storms. That's the weather across America. Grand Junction, Colorado will have some sun and a heavy afternoon thunderstorm with a high of 75. It is going to be another hot day in Texarkana, Arkansas with a sunshine and a high of 100. That's the nation's weather. I'm AccuWeather.com meteorologist Matt Rindy.
0: 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President Trump says his oil deal with Venezuela will open up the U.S. to vast amounts of oil and will also refill the U.S. Strategic Petroleum Reserve, which has been lowered during the Iran war. Correspondent Donna Warder reports on how Venezuela sees the oil deal with America as Texas Senator Ted Cruz, speaking on NBC Meet the Press, commends the president's Venezuelan oil deal, praising the plan and what he hopes will be lower gas prices in the future.
2: The oil deal as announced sounds like it could have a very positive impact on the United States, on the United States economy, on American jobs, and a very positive impact on gas prices over the long term. 65 billion barrels of oil is an enormous amount of oil. And so I commend President Trump for an agreement that on its face appears to have a really positive economic benefit for America.
3: Venezuela's acting president Delcy Rodriguez says a 25-year deal with the United States for the development of 17 strategic Venezuelan oil fields has a production target of more than 1.5 million barrels per day. And she says the goal goes further with the signing of agreements with oil companies such as Chevron and BP. She says Venezuela contributes oil, its industry, and the experience of its workers accumulated over more than 100 years. The United States contributes the capital and technology needed to recover and develop those assets. Trump announced Friday night that the deal would give the United States a stake in Venezuela's oil reserves, a step toward his goal of extracting energy from Venezuela after U.S. forces captured then-President Nicolas Maduro in January and brought him to New York to face federal drug trafficking charges. I'm Donna Warder.
0: As many as 15 people are missing, one person dead in Arizona in Grand Canyon National Park. Dozens have been evacuated after parts of the canyon were hit by significant flash flooding, which swept large boulders, metal structures, and other debris into the Colorado River. National Park authorities evacuated at least 62 people from the popular tourist spot after the flooding caused significant damage. The National Park Service said Sunday night that the flooding caused extensive damage to infrastructure in the inner canyon, including the Trans Canyon water line, which supplies water from the canyon for use in the park, and nearly every footbridge that went through that area of the park was destroyed. 19 after. U.S. tightens its grip on countries dealing with Iran. When America in the Morning continues after these messages.
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0: It's 21 after. Welcome back. You're with America in the Morning. An ongoing outbreak of cyclospora, a parasitic infection linked to recalled iceberg lettuce that is known to cause explosive diarrhea, has detected in three new U.S. states since last week. According to new data from the Centers for Disease Control and Prevention, USA Today reports the largest recorded outbreak of the foodborne illness in U.S. history hit 48 states plus Washington, D.C. since May, resulting in thousands of illnesses. The CDC, which lags significantly behind states in reporting infections, pinpointed over 17,000 confirmed cases in its latest update August 25th, adding that there are also at least over 1,000 additional non-laboratory confirmed cases. America in the Morning continues. There are concerns overseas as the Trump administration plans to impose sanctions on another bank this week to clamp down on Iran transactions. Treasury Secretary Scott Bessent said that the U.S. will cut off the UAE operations of Bank Mansour from the U.S. financial system after accusing Egypt's second biggest bank of doing business with the Iranian government. It means the bank will not be allowed to carry out transactions in dollars and will lose access to the U.S. financial market. Today's the last day of trading for the month of August. Damian Troisi has more from Wall Street.
1: I'm Damian Troisi, and this is the week ahead on Wall Street. Investors will get several important updates on the U.S. jobs market this week. On Tuesday, the government will release the July report for job openings and labor turnover. It provides details on job openings within specific industries, along with layoffs and other information. The government will release a broader monthly employment report on Friday. That report for August provides details on job growth and unemployment for a wide range of industries. Taken together, the reports can give Wall Street a clearer picture of how the jobs market is holding up amid stubbornly high inflation and weakening consumer confidence. Overall, employment has been a resilient area of the U.S. economy, but has shown signs of weakening. Damian Troisi, New York.
0: 24 after. What's next for a woman who vandalized and live-streamed a veteran's monument in Washington, D.C.? That and more when America in the Morning continues after these messages.
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0: ABC. 26 past. Welcome back. You're with America in the Morning. Vaping company Juul is updating its e-cigarette device after getting approval from the government. Correspondent Ed Donahue reports a purchase will now come with an age verification system.
11: The Food and Drug Administration is giving Juul Labs permission to sell an updated version of its vaping device. It includes an optional age verification system designed to prevent use by anyone underage. Juul plans to market the new device under the brand name Juul 2, along with updated versions of its tobacco and menthol flavored cartridges. In 2019, the company discontinued several flavors, including mango, mint, and cream, that drove most of its sales, but were favored by teenagers. Juul says any new flavors will be targeted to adult nicotine customers. The company has had to lay off hundreds of employees while paying roughly $3 billion to settle government and private lawsuits over the use of its products by teenagers. Ed Donahue, Washington.
0: A woman who live-streamed herself spray-painting a veterans monument on the National Mall in Washington and saying on video that she, quote, did it, gets indicted. Correspondent Jennifer King.
12: A Kentucky woman, Melissa Ferris, has been indicted by a federal grand jury for allegedly vandalizing the World War II memorial in Washington. Ferris, who claims to live in a camper, is suspected of spray painting the words "Clean Hands, Dirty Money" on the monument on August 13th and filling a fountain with bubbles. She admitted to the vandalism during a Facebook Live video before turning herself in.
13: It was me. I'm doing it. I did it. It's on camera.
12: Grand jurors indicted Ferris on charges of destroying a veterans memorial and destroying government property. U.S. Attorney Jeanine Pirro called it a despicable act that could carry penalties of up to 10 years in prison. President Trump referred to Ferris's case when he accused vandals of damaging the nearby reflecting pool. Jennifer King, Washington.
0: America in the Morning for Monday, August 31st, 2026 is produced by Jeff McKay. I'm John Trout. This is Westwood One.
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9: 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Coming to the Canyon and Agora Hills, Thelma Houston, Canned Heat, Queensrÿche, Jeff Tate, Orianthe, Bullet Boy, Sister Hazel, Samantha Fish, Oingo Boingo, former members, Too Short, and more. And coming soon to the Oxnard Performing Arts Center, Warren Pancho Sanchez, Beth Hart with Rome, Todd Rundgren, Psychedelic Furs, John B. and Kenny Lattimore, Louis the Singer, and more. 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
15: The suspect in a stabbing that wounded a grocery store employee in Sherman Oaks is behind bars. The 30-year-old being held on $1.1 million bail. Community groups in Boyle Heights say they intend to sue Lineage Logistics.
16: Community members spoke out at a press conference Friday where they announced the filing of the intent to sue.
17: These are the faces of the people who the city, the county, the state have left behind.
16: A report from St. John's Community Health says that 36% of more than 1,000 patients they treated after the fire had serious acute health conditions connected to exposure to the smoke.
17: We've had to become experts in our own poisoning.
16: I'm Rich Cassone.
15: LA is celebrating the installation of nearly 5 miles of an earthquake-resistant water pipeline. The new pipeline replaces almost a century-old pipeline. That's the latest. I'm Bob Montague.
10: One of the things I love most about Southern California is discovering communities that are doing things the right way. And Montebello is one of those places. 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
9: 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And coming soon to the Oxnard Performing Arts Center, Warren Pancho Sanchez, Beth Hart with Rome, Todd Rundgren, Psychedelic Furs, John B. and Kenny Lattimore, Louis the Singer, and more. 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
14: Southern California was built for cars. Poorly. Still, we've been riding shotgun from the start.
18: I'll be riding shotgun underneath the hot sun.
0: This is America in the Morning from Westwood One. Coming up this half hour.
19: Canada says no matter what President Trump declares, it will always be Lake Ontario. I'm John Stolness in Washington.
20: Two deadly shootings in two different cities. Police are still looking for suspects. I'm Katie Clark.
21: A South Carolina police officer is dead, a second injured in a gunfight Saturday in a park. I'm Julie Walker.
22: President Trump says that he's reported a major network anchor to the FCC. I'm Clayton Neville.
23: OpenAI pulls the rug from under SpaceX. I'm the new old tech guy, Chuck Palm.
24: Fasten your seatbelts because another legacy sequel is speeding into theaters. I'm Kevin Carr.
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0: We're back on America in the Morning, getting you caught up to date on the nation's forecast. AccuWeather.com meteorologist Matt Rindy.
1: We are seeing some tropical activity in the Gulf of America and what otherwise has been a quieter tropical season. AccuWeather hurricane experts have designated this feature as a tropical rainstorm. And this will mean that areas along the Gulf Coast from around Mississippi into Louisiana and then toward eastern Texas will have impacts from this storm. This is going to produce stronger wind gusts as it tracks toward the state of Texas, as well as very heavy rainfall that could lead to localized flooding. Outside of the tropical rainstorm, there'll be some scattered afternoon showers and thunderstorms throughout the southeast, mainly along the coastal regions, with some heavier storms through parts of north and central Florida. Farther north in the central U.S. into the Ohio Valley, it's going to be hot with plenty of sunshine. So areas from Kansas southward to Texas and then east through Illinois, Indiana, and southern Ohio southward to Kentucky, Tennessee, and northern Mississippi will have afternoon temperatures well into the 90s and several 100s. More showers and thunderstorms will be forming around the four corner states of Utah, Colorado, Arizona, and New Mexico, some of which will be heavy enough to cause flash flooding. Parts of eastern Nevada into southern Wyoming will also have some scattered afternoon storms. Areas with these storms will have highs in the 70s and 80s, or about 5 to 15 degrees below average. The rest of the West will be largely dry with sunshine and afternoon temperatures close to historical averages, with 80s and 90s in the north and 100s in the southwest deserts. And a storm moving through the Great Lakes will produce more showers and thunderstorms from Wisconsin into Michigan and then eastward to New York, southern New England, and then eastern Pennsylvania, New Jersey, and into Maryland, Delaware, and Virginia. That's the nation's weather. I'm AccuWeather.com meteorologist Matt Rindy.
0: 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The war of words between the United States and their longtime close ally Canada as a result of their brewing trade war has spilled over into the name of one of the Great Lakes. John Stolness has that story from Washington.
2: After President Trump signed an executive order on Thursday renaming Lake Ontario Lake America, Ontario Premier Doug Ford and other Canadian leaders have been reacting. On Saturday, Ford and Ontario officials planted a giant sign in the ground on the Canadian side of the border saying, Lake Ontario, now and always. He told ABC's This Week, sometimes it's necessary to stand up to a bully.
3: It was like something out of Saturday Night Live when he signed document saying change to Lake America. It's no one's going to call it Lake of America. It's been Lake Ontario for hundreds of years. It's going to continue being Lake Ontario, and it's just so disappointing.
2: Google Maps has already made the change to its information. However, as of this morning, Apple Maps has not. In an interview with Fox News last night, President Trump said Canada has been taking advantage of the United States for far too long.
4: We're putting very substantial tariffs. We lose $60 billion a year for many years with Canada. More than that, they used to lose, but we lose all of this tremendous money. They think they're a state, but they're not a state. Why should we be subsidizing Canada?
2: The president also posted numerous times about Canada on Truth Social over the weekend, saying, quote, I don't want Canadian anything. He urged Canadian businesses that do business with the U.S. and are hurt by the U.S.'s 50% tariffs to move out of Canada and come to America. Trump also claimed Canada has been ripping off the automotive industry for decades, saying they are entitled no longer. Trump has also threatened to double the tariffs on Canadian auto imports from 25 to 50%. Premier Ford says that move would hurt Americans more than Canadians.
3: We're the largest purchaser of vehicles in the entire world off the U.S., over 400% more than anyone else. And they're already seeing the effect. Over $7 billion we've stopped purchasing an X amount of vehicles. $7 billion is like shutting down a couple auto plants. A tariff on Canada is nothing more than a tax on American people.
2: John Stolness, Washington.
0: The situation remains dire in Nepal as the death toll is surpassing 800 and thousands remain missing, including nearly 100 Americans who are unaccounted for. Correspondent Victoria Milko is in Nepal and reports on the situation on the ground as crews attempt to get to the hardest hit areas where flooding and mudslides devastated towns.
5: Many foreign nationals are still missing, so a dedicated emergency control room at the Ministry of Foreign Affairs is coordinating with the relevant agencies as well as with the families of missing people. Our diplomatic missions are also constantly sharing and updating verified information and facilitating communication with families and extend any necessary assistance, identification, and repatriation procedures.
6: We're in Dading, where we're seeing some of the roads are opening up, including parts of Maine's Sepal Highway that was shut down. The highway serves as a major way for things to get in and out of Kathmandu, and there's fears there may be shortages ahead of the autumn festival season. Behind us, you're seeing along the river. We've been getting warnings all morning that the river levels might be rising and that water is moving very, very fast, so locals have been advised to move way to higher zones, away to safety. The extent of the destruction, there's entire homes, there's tractors, farming equipment, vehicles completely submerged to the sediment by the riverside. I think the extent of the damage is still being surveyed because areas are very hard to access.
5: Our immediate national priority remains clear: to save lives, locate missing persons, rescue them, and provide urgent relief to survivors, and ensure that affected Nepalese as well as foreigners receive appropriate assistance and support.
6: People are returning to their homes, coming back to their shops, and seeing what can be salvaged from the floods. This sediment goes sometimes waist deep up to people. They're shoveling it out of their homes. They're rinsing things off as much as they can, looking for anything that may have survived the flood. People have told us that they've lost their documents, they've lost the clothes that they had, they've even lost family members. So some people are only walking out with the clothes that they have on their back. They're coming home to see what can be taken, sometimes nothing at all.
0: Victoria Milko reporting. There were two mass shootings in America over the weekend, one in Trenton, New Jersey, and the other in Chicago. As Katie Clark reports, both shootings had similarities. Both involved large crowds. Both involved numerous people shot. And they both have police still looking for suspects with very little information on who did the shootings.
7: Ongoing investigations in two cities with deadly shootings over the weekend, Chicago, Illinois, and Trenton, New Jersey. First, to Chicago's Washington Park. A reunion late Saturday night for previous residents of a now-closed housing project turned deadly when a suspect shot toward the crowd in the park from across the street. Despite the large police presence, the suspect got away. One witness talked about how police were nearby when the shooting began, speaking on WLS-TV ABC 7 Chicago.
8: They deserve to hang out and reminisce and get to see each other, which too often they don't get to do. And you got some knucklehead who decides to shoot in a crowd. It's real disheartening.
7: One person was killed and 14 others were injured and taken to nearby hospitals. Chicago Mayor Brandon Johnson, also on WLS Chicago.
9: You know, every time, you know, an act of violence happens, especially at this scale, they're absolutely traumatic and horrific. It reiterates my commitment to making sure that we are removing illegal weapons off the streets of Chicago.
7: In Trenton, New Jersey, early Sunday morning, two people were killed and eight injured at a neighborhood cookout event with around 150 to 200 people at the event. Witnesses say that multiple suspects were walking toward the party when the shooting began. In both cases, police are looking for the suspects and the investigations are ongoing. I'm Katie Clark.
0: 17 till. When we return on America in the Morning, Elon Musk and Sam Altman's billion-dollar feud continues after these messages.
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0: It's 15 till. America in the Morning continues. Thanks for listening. One police officer's dead and a second was injured in a shooting at a South Carolina park over the weekend. Details from correspondent Julie Walker.
19: A South Carolina police officer is dead, a second injured in a gunfight Saturday in a park following a call about a domestic dispute. That's according to the police chief in Columbia. The suspect, a 33-year-old man with a lengthy criminal record, also died, according to Chief W.H. Skip Holbrook. Holbrook says the officer who was killed is 29-year-old Christopher DeLong. He had been with the department for 2 years.
20: He survived by his wife, two young children. Our thoughts and our prayers are first and foremost with Officer DeLong's family, his loved ones and friends, and his co-workers.
19: He says our hearts are broken this evening. In a social media post, DeLong's wife praised her husband as the best dad to our babies. I'm Julie Walker.
0: President Trump says in a Truth Social post on Sunday that NBC's Kristen Welker will be reported to the Federal Communications Commission for comments she made in a weekend interview. Correspondent Clayton Neville reports.
21: President Trump calling on the FCC to step in after he says NBC's Meet the Press anchor Kristen Welker noted that Trump's success in endorsing political candidates has been mixed. The comments came on NBC4 Washington with Welker saying that Trump had endorsed a slate of candidates in the primaries and, quote, had some mixed results. The president didn't like those comments and posted on Truth Social. Because of this purposeful inaccuracy, she'll be reported to the FCC for rebuke or punishment. Referring to Welker, the president continued by saying, unfortunately, she's not the only one. In a separate post later yesterday, the president said the fake polls used by our crooked media are out of control and something must be done about it. FCC to the rescue. End quote. Asked to comment on Trump's post, an NBC spokesperson said Kristen Welker is one of the best in the business and that the network stands by her. I'm Clayton Neville.
0: The Trump administration sent more than 100 deportees from Afghanistan, Cuba, Nicaragua, and other nations to 8 countries across Africa, expanding its third country deportation campaign. CBS News is reporting that 3 Immigration and Customs Enforcement deportation flights dropped off dozens of men and women expelled from the U.S. in Cameroon, the Central African Republic, and 6 other African nations. None of the deportees, which also included Iranians and people from Nepal, Turkey, and Venezuela, were from the countries to which they were deported. OpenAI is cutting off the AI models behind a SpaceX acquisition they bought for $60 billion, and Elon Musk and Sam Altman are trading public insults over it. Chuck Palm, the new old tech guy, has the story.
22: Back in June, I told you that SpaceX wrote a $60 billion check for a company called Cursor. Cursor is an AI tool that writes software, and SpaceX bought it to help them build rockets. On Friday, OpenAI pulled the plug. They notified SpaceX they will stop supplying its models to the Cursor platform on November 12th. And the reason they gave was trust. OpenAI said it cannot be confident that SpaceX will stay inside the terms of the contract. It pointed at Twitter, which broke its agreement with OpenAI after Musk bought it, and then pointed at Musk admitting under oath this spring that XAI had violated those same terms. In typical Musk fashion, he answered Saturday morning on X with 4 simple words: I couldn't care less. Sam Altman and Musk have been going at it for years. Musk sued OpenAI for $150 billion, and a jury threw it out because he filed too late. But a lawsuit? That's just noise. This is a supplier walking away from the job. $60 billion will buy you a lot, but not a guarantee that your vendors will keep taking your calls. 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Sometimes when you build your world on someone else's software, those people tend to be your single point of failure. 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I'm Chuck Palm.
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0: Now, 6 till, this is America in the Morning. Welcome back. A 1990 race car movie starring Tom Cruise is getting a reboot 36 years after it debuted in theaters. Entertainment reporter Kevin Carr has details of the next Days of Thunder.
1: Tom Cruise is feeling the need for speed again, this time on the ground.
2: There's nothing I can't do with a race car.
1: Cruise took to social media this weekend with his new co-star Anne Hathaway to announce the production of Days of Thunder 2.
3: We're coming out summer of 2028. Don't be late.
4: Are you sure you want to go with that?
1: The 1990 film, Days of Thunder, follows Cruise as a young driver who gets a shot at top-level racing. Also this weekend, Randy Quaid, who played the owner of the race team in the original film, announced on his social media that he'll be back.
5: Tom Cruise just called me. We're making Days of Thunder 2.
1: There was a hiccup in the excitement, though, when Quaid, who has been known for erratic behavior, followed up by complaining about Anne Hathaway, calling her, quote, a horrible choice, and that she was not sexy because she's pregnant. In fact, Cruise and Hathaway, whose baby bump was clearly visible, addressed this.
4: Now what? Let's make the movie, now what? I'm going to have this baby, and then we're going to make this
3: That's
4: movie.
3: That's a good idea. Okay. You have the baby, then we'll go make the movie.
1: Quaid also demanded they needed, quote, the original girl. Of course, that original girl is Cruise's famous ex-wife, Nicole Kidman.
6: I was desperate to get your attention.
7: Well, you got it. I walked into a jungle.
1: Don't hold your breath for her return. After the original Days of Thunder was released, Kidman and Cruise starred in two other movies together before their high-profile divorce in 2001. I'm Kevin Carr.
0: The Minnesota State Fair has been as popular as ever, and one special attraction is celebrating a magical milestone. Correspondent Donna Warder reports on the Tilt-A-Whirl amusement ride turning 100 years old. All right, go.

0: You guys ready?
1: Yeah!
2: Zoe and Kaya Sylvester are about to ride the Tilt-A-Whirl for the very first time. They're at the Minnesota State Fair, where the amusement park ride debuted 100 years ago. And the girls were impressed.
0: What was it like?
1: Amazing!
3: Did you have fun?
1: So much fun!
3: Yes!
2: The Tilt-A-Whirl ride has been a mainstay at amusement parks across the country. Herbert Sellner, an inventor for a manufacturing company in Minnesota, created the Tilt-A-Whirl after attempting to make a water ride with spinning boats. That failed and was destroyed in a storm. After that, his brother Martin suggested he make a land-bound version, according to the Rice County Historical Society. And 100 years later, it's still impressing the pros, like Molly Rossbeck and Riley Lovett.
4: We were really leaning into the turns. You have a little control on how much
5: weight it turns, how many times you turn. So we were really leaning into it and making sure that we got the full experience.
4: Yeah, we got some good butterflies.
5: Yeah.
2: Michael Preem Anderson brought his son and daughter to experience the ride.
6: As long as I can remember, when I was young, my parents and my grandparents took me to the fair. We rode the Tilt-A-Whirl every time. We love to bring our kids and do the same thing, and it's definitely a family tradition. Knowing that it's 100 years old this year is pretty crazy, but I'm glad that we get to be a part of it.
2: The Historical Society's Jenna Nelson says the Tilt-A-Whirl has really stood the test of time in terms of how they machined it. She says only about 1,000 cars were ever sold, and that all the equipment is largely the same today. And there are likely to be a lot more Tilt-A-Whirl rides in the future for friends Molly and Riley.
4: We took such a good ride! Congratulate, happy birthday to the Tilt-A-Whirl. Yes, it's an honor.
5: Yes, it is.
2: I'm Donna Warner.
7: That's our show for today, Monday, August 31st, 2026. America in the Morning is produced by Jeff McKay. I'm John Trout. This is Westwood One.
8: 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And it does the greatest job on steaks. I'm going to do some flat irons this week. It does a great job on chicken, including chicken breasts. I have a video on my social media at Randy Wang Radio on Instagram and Facebook. You can see me doing some sausages on there. I'm going to put up some videos of some chicken breasts later this week. Even does a great job on shrimp, on veggies. The grill heats up to 1,000 degrees in just 3 minutes, which, you know what's the side effect of that? 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
11: Tensions between the U.S. and Iran are sparking back up. Iran launched retaliatory strikes at American forces in the Middle East on Sunday after the U.S. targeted suspected Iranian rocket launchers. Missiles fired into Jordan were intercepted with no reported impacts. The weekend skirmishes started when U.S. forces struck Iran's Larak Island, with CENTCOM saying Iranian units had been observed preparing to deploy rockets with mines into the Strait of Hormuz. President Trump says he'll fill the strategic national reserves with Venezuelan oil. More from Mark Mayfield.
12: Trump made the comment in a Truth Social post on Sunday, writing that the topping out process will begin very shortly. The president also called it a gift from Venezuela to the people of the United States. It comes after Trump announced that the U.S. had secured majority U.S. control of more than 65 billion barrels of proven oil reserves in Venezuela at no cost to the American taxpayer. Trump has expressed a positive working relationship with Venezuelans since the U.S. military captured Venezuelan leader Nicolas Maduro on drug charges. I'm Mark Mayfield.
11: One person is dead and around 15 others are missing after flash flooding in the Grand Canyon. David Gregory and his friends were rescued by helicopter.
13: Kind of crazy hearing later that the bridge that we crossed was wiped out. Kind of makes you think that maybe we should have been in more of a panic. But if we were on that bridge when all that debris had come through, clearly there would have been casualties.
11: A man's body was recovered along the Colorado River in what officials described as a flash flood death. More than 900 people have been confirmed dead from last week's powerful flooding in Nepal. Authorities say the number of missing stands at more than 4,200. A spokesperson with the U.S. State Department said Sunday that 85 Americans were still unaccounted for. I'm Michael Kastner. Jury deliberations resume today in the Massachusetts triple murder trial of Lindsay Clancy. Clancy admits to strangling her three young children in 2023, but pleaded not guilty to three counts of first-degree murder by reason of insanity. Prosecutors allege the killings were premeditated, while the defense says Clancy suffered a postpartum psychotic break. ICE is looking to spend up to $2 million on robot dogs. Rob Martier explains.
0: That's according to a federal procurement notice. It said the Boston Dynamics Spot robots will help support public safety and law enforcement operations. The technology is also used by the Secret Service and police departments nationally. The procurement notice for the robot dog comes after the Department of Homeland Security approved spending $16 million for ICE to buy electric shock gloves for national use.
11: Labor Day weekend is almost here, and it'll see millions take to the roads and skies. AAA looked at booking data and found this year's top domestic destinations are Seattle, Orlando, Boston, Denver, and New York. For people leaving the country, top destinations are Rome, Vancouver, London, Dublin, and Paris. Trips to Las Vegas and Alaskan cruise ship tours are also popular. A recent study found that inhaler overuse may be linked to heart risks in those with asthma and COPD. More from Lisa Carton.
14: It's estimated nearly 1 in 5 asthma and 1 in 3 COPD patients overuse their inhalers. Researchers from Ghent University in Belgium analyzed health data from over 280,000 asthma and COPD patients. They found that frequent use of short-acting reliever inhalers was linked to a higher risk of heart disease and death, including heart failure, heart attack, and stroke.
11: And Spider-Man Brand New Day is on the top of the weekend box office once again. I'm Michael Kastner.
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16: California Assembly leaders opposing parts of the governor's plan to change how the state deals with the cost of wildfires started by utilities. They don't want to limit claims by the survivors. Meta promising changes to its platforms for users under the age of 18.
17: Imposing a 2-hour daily time limit on Instagram and Facebook collectively. Blocking use between midnight and 6 a.m. Muting notifications during school hours from 8 a.m. to 3 p.m. And removing access to some extreme beauty filters.
18: The money is not the part that I'm concerned with. We need to make sure that the things that they say they're going to do, that they actually follow through on.
16: Tickets for this year's iHeartRadio Music Festival on sale. This year's lineup presented by Capital One includes BTS, Cardi B, Snoop Dogg, and more in September at T-Mobile Arena in Vegas. That's the latest. I'm Bob Montague.
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19: In Baldwin Park, we got a crash at the 605 northbound at Valley. Three right lanes are blocked and traffic's backed up about 5 minutes. In Commerce, a crash at the 5 northbound before Washington, and we have construction at the 605 southbound between the 60 and Peck Road. Two lanes are closed there. Mid-City, a crash at the 10 eastbound on-ramp from Washington. In San Pedro, we have that nightly closure at Vincent Thomas Bridge going eastbound between Harbor and Ferry.
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7: This is America in the Morning from Westwood One. Good morning, I'm John Trout. It's Monday, August 31st, 2026. Here's what's coming up on America in the Morning.
23: The U.S. launches more strikes on Iran.
24: Last night we took 24 boats through the strait. We're taking them through all the time.
23: I'm Clayton Neville.
1: Jurors in the Lindsay Clancy murder case are deciding whether she is criminally responsible for killing her three children. I'm Julie Walker.
2: Venezuela's acting president, Delcy Rodriguez, says a deal with the United States has a production target of more than 1.5 million barrels per day. I'm Donna Warder.
3: The Food and Drug Administration is giving Juul Labs permission to sell an updated version of its vaping device. Ed Donahue, Washington.
4: A Kentucky woman, Melissa Ferris, has been indicted by a federal grand jury for allegedly vandalizing the World War II memorial. Jennifer King, Washington.
6: And the search continues for those missing after flooding in the Grand Canyon. All ahead on America in the Morning. It's 7 after. U.S. forces ended a lull in military action against Iran on Sunday, targeting rocket launchers by the Strait of Hormuz. And Iran retaliated by firing ballistic missiles at a U.S. military facility in Jordan, with Jordanian armed forces claiming they intercepted 8 of the missiles, but explosions were still heard in the area. Correspondent Clayton Neville has the latest on the first attack by U.S. forces on Iranian targets since July 29th.
24: CENTCOM says that Islamic Revolutionary Guard forces were seen preparing to lay sea mine rockets in the Strait of Hormuz, leading American troops to strike 2 Iranian launchers before the mines could be sent into the water. The U.S. insists that it'll protect the free flow of commerce through the strait and cleared it of sea mines just days ago. Several soldiers and citizens, though, reportedly killed in the recent attack. President Trump has said that Iran's military capabilities are significantly weakening.
25: Iran is right now, they're not paying their troops. They're in deep trouble. They have very little capacity. Last night we took 24 boats through the strait. We're taking them through all the time. I say it very openly. It doesn't mean we're finished with it.
24: Lawmakers are being asked if the Trump administration's accomplishing its goals as the war with Iran continues into another month.
26: Well, listen, I think there are multiple missions. If you look at the initial mission that the Trump administration laid out, which is to degrade and eliminate Iran's military capacity, then I think the answer is unequivocally yes. If you look at their ballistic missile supply is almost entirely destroyed, their drone supply is almost entirely destroyed, their drone and ballistic missile manufacturing capability has been leveled to the ground.
24: Senator Ted Cruz told NBC's Meet the Press that a so-called economic D-Day, essentially a crackdown on Iran's economy, is working.
26: Iran is facing $500 million a day of economic costs. That is enormous cost that is ratcheting up. The economy is in free fall. Now, I would like to see the longer-term objective be regime collapse.
24: Iran's Revolutionary Guard said that the weekend American attacks on boats in the strait will bring, quote, punishment of the aggressor. I'm Clayton Neville.
6: The jury in the Lindsey Clancy murder trial were sent home by the judge after deliberating on Friday, and those deliberations will resume today in Plymouth, Massachusetts. Correspondent Julie Walker reports that the jury needs to consider the 22 days of testimony from more than 80 witnesses, maternal mental health, and the deaths of her kids.
27: What I'm going to do, it's been a long day for everybody, so I'm going to excuse everyone until Monday morning. 9 o'clock, we're to resume deliberations. You know what I'm going to tell you now, all right? And it applies to everybody here. You have to be vigilant to follow those instructions. Don't talk about this case. Don't talk about the deliberations. Don't listen to anything, don't read anything. And just put this out of your mind as best you can.
1: Jurors in the Lindsey Clancy murder case are deciding whether she is criminally responsible for killing her three children at her Massachusetts home in 2023. Both sides agree she took their lives, but Clancy's attorneys argue she was suffering from postpartum psychosis and that poor medical care exacerbated her condition.
28: Because of the damn medicine and the lousy medical care that she got. You can troop as many paid experts as you want to come in here and tell the jury, oh, well, she didn't say that she heard voices inside her head. She said she heard voices from outside her head. She said she was making chicken McNuggets. There was a bowl on the sofa. She wasn't making chicken McNuggets. She said something. As I think and I muse and I try real hard to tell you what my opinion is, that this woman was acting in her right mind when these children were killed.
1: Prosecutors argue she intentionally strangled them because she wanted to take her own life and killed her children because they were keeping her from ending her misery.
0: And the order also shows a rationality, the order she killed them in, because Cora and Dawson are older. If she had tried to strangle one in front of the other, they would have known this is bad, and they would have tried to intervene or run and hide.
1: Deliberations began Thursday. Over the past 5 weeks, the jury heard testimony from doctors, first responders, relatives, and even Clancy's former husband. I'm Julie Walker.
6: 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A new oil deal with Venezuela. When America in the Morning continues after these messages.
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0: We're back on America in the Morning with AccuWeather.com meteorologist Matt Rindy.
1: As we see the unofficial end of the summer come to a close, we're seeing some activity increasing in the tropics. AccuWeather hurricane experts have designated a system in the Gulf of America as a tropical rainstorm, and this will mean that areas along the Gulf Coast around Mississippi into Louisiana and then toward the eastern parts of Texas will have impacts from this feature, and this is going to produce stronger wind gusts as it tracks toward the state of Texas, as well as very heavy rainfall that could lead to some flooding. Outside of the tropical rainstorm, there will be scattered showers and thunderstorms through the southeast, mainly along the coast, with regions having some heavier storms through parts of central and northern Florida. A storm will be moving through the Great Lakes, and that will produce some showers and thunderstorms from Wisconsin into Michigan, and then eastward to New York, southern New England, then to Pennsylvania, New Jersey, and into Maryland, Delaware, and Virginia. Northern New England will remain dry and pleasant with highs in the 70s. Farther south is going to be a hot day with plenty of sunshine from Kansas southward to Texas and then east through Illinois into Indiana and southern Ohio, as well as southward to Kentucky, Tennessee, and northern Mississippi. Afternoon temperatures will be well into the 90s with several 100s. More showers and thunderstorms will be forming around the four corner states of Utah, Colorado, Arizona, and New Mexico. Some of them may be heavy enough to cause flash flooding in parts of eastern Nevada and southern Wyoming. There will also be some scattered afternoon storms. That's the weather across America. Grand Junction, Colorado will have some sun and a heavy afternoon thunderstorm with a high of 75. It is going to be another hot day in Texarkana, Arkansas with a sunshine and a high of 100. That's the nation's weather. I'm AccuWeather.com meteorologist Matt Rindy.
0: 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President Trump says his oil deal with Venezuela will open up the U.S. to vast amounts of oil and will also refill the U.S. Strategic Petroleum Reserve, which has been lowered during the Iran war. Correspondent Donna Warder reports on how Venezuela sees the oil deal with America as Texas Senator Ted Cruz, speaking on NBC Meet the Press, commends the president's Venezuelan oil deal, praising the plan and what he hopes will be lower gas prices in the future.
2: The oil deal as announced sounds like it could have a very positive impact on the United States, on the United States economy, on American jobs, and a very positive impact on gas prices over the long term. 65 billion barrels of oil is an enormous amount of oil. So I commend President Trump for an agreement that on its face appears to have a really positive economic benefit for America.
3: Venezuela's acting president Delcy Rodriguez says a 25-year deal with the United States for the development of 17 strategic Venezuelan oil fields has a production target of more than 1.5 million barrels per day. And she says the goal goes further with the signing of agreements with oil companies such as Chevron and BP. She says Venezuela contributes oil, its industry, and the experience of its workers accumulated over more than 100 years. The United States contributes the capital and technology needed to recover and develop those assets. Trump announced Friday night that the deal would give the United States a stake in Venezuela's oil reserves, a step toward his goal of extracting energy from Venezuela after U.S. forces captured then-President Nicolas Maduro in January and brought him to New York to face federal drug trafficking charges. I'm Donna Warder.
0: As many as 15 people are missing, one person dead in Arizona in Grand Canyon National Park. Dozens have been evacuated after parts of the canyon were hit by significant flash flooding, which swept large boulders, metal structures, and other debris into the Colorado River. National Park authorities evacuated at least 62 people from the popular tourist spot after the flooding caused significant damage. The National Park Service said Sunday night that the flooding caused extensive damage to infrastructure in the inner canyon, including the Trans Canyon water line, which supplies water from the canyon for use in the park, and nearly every footbridge that went through that area of the park was destroyed. 19 after. U.S. tightens its grip on countries dealing with Iran. When America in the Morning continues after these messages.

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0: It's 21 after. Welcome back. You're with America in the Morning. An ongoing outbreak of cyclospora, a parasitic infection linked to recalled iceberg lettuce that is known to cause explosive diarrhea, has detected in three new U.S. states since last week. According to new data from the Centers for Disease Control and Prevention, USA Today reports the largest recorded outbreak of the foodborne illness in U.S. history hit 48 states plus Washington, D.C. since May, resulting in thousands of illnesses. The CDC, which lags significantly behind states in reporting infections, pinpointed over 17,000 confirmed cases in its latest update August 25th, adding that there are also at least over 1,000 additional non-laboratory confirmed cases. America in the Morning continues. There are concerns overseas as the Trump administration plans to impose sanctions on another bank this week to clamp down on Iran transactions. Treasury Secretary Scott Bessent said that the U.S. will cut off the UAE operations of Bank Mansour from the U.S. financial system after accusing Egypt's second biggest bank of doing business with the Iranian government. It means the bank will not be allowed to carry out transactions in dollars and will lose access to the U.S. financial market. Today's the last day of trading for the month of August. Damian Troisi has more from Wall Street.
1: I'm Damian Troisi, and this is the week ahead on Wall Street. Investors will get several important updates on the U.S. jobs market this week. On Tuesday, the government will release the July report for job openings and labor turnover. It provides details on job openings within specific industries, along with layoffs and other information. The government will release a broader monthly employment report on Friday. That report for August provides details on job growth and unemployment for a wide range of industries. Taken together, the reports can give Wall Street a clearer picture of how the jobs market is holding up amid stubbornly high inflation and weakening consumer confidence. Overall, employment has been a resilient area of the U.S. economy, but has shown signs of weakening. Damian Troisi, New York.
0: 24 after. What's next for a woman who vandalized and live-streamed a veterans monument in Washington, D.C.? That and more when America in the Morning continues after these messages.
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9: Yo.
0: Welcome back. You're with America in the Morning. Vaping company Juul is updating its e-cigarette device after getting approval from the government. Correspondent Ed Donahue reports a purchase will now come with an age verification system.
9: The Food and Drug Administration is giving Juul Labs permission to sell an updated version of its vaping device. It includes an optional age verification system designed to prevent use by anyone underage. Juul plans to market the new device under the brand name Juul 2, along with updated versions of its tobacco and menthol flavored cartridges. In 2019, the company discontinued several flavors, including mango, mint, and cream, that drove most of its sales, but were favored by teenagers. Juul says any new flavors will be targeted to adult nicotine customers. The company has had to lay off hundreds of employees while paying roughly $3 billion to settle government and private lawsuits over the use of its products by teenagers. Ed Donahue, Washington.
0: A woman who live-streamed herself spray-painting a veteran's monument on the National Mall in Washington and saying on video that she, quote, did it, gets indicted. Correspondent Jennifer King.
10: A Kentucky woman, Melissa Ferris, has been indicted by a federal grand jury for allegedly vandalizing the World War II memorial in Washington. Ferris, who claims to live in a camper, is suspected of spray painting the words "Clean Hands, Dirty Money" on the monument on August 13th and filling a fountain with bubbles. She admitted to the vandalism during a Facebook Live video before turning herself in.
11: It was me. I'm doing it. I did it. It's on camera.
10: Grand jurors indicted Ferris on charges of destroying a veterans memorial and destroying government property. U.S. Attorney Jeanine Pirro called it a despicable act that could carry penalties of up to 10 years in prison. President Trump referred to Ferris's case when he accused vandals of damaging the nearby reflecting pool. Jennifer King, Washington.
0: America in the Morning for Monday, August 31st, 2026 is produced by Jeff McKay. I'm John Trout. This is Westwood One.
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9: Good evening and thank you for joining us tonight. 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
16: This is America in the Morning from Westwood One. Coming up this half hour.
17: Canada says no matter what President Trump declares, it will always be Lake Ontario. I'm John Stolness in Washington.
18: Two deadly shootings in two different cities. Police are still looking for suspects. I'm Katie Clark.
19: A South Carolina police officer is dead, a second injured in a gunfight Saturday in a park. I'm Julie Walker.
20: President Trump says that he's reported a major network anchor to the FCC. I'm Clayton Neville.
21: OpenAI pulls the rug from under SpaceX. I'm the new old tech guy, Chuck Palm.
22: 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I'm Kevin Carr.
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0: We're back on America in the Morning, getting you caught up to date on the nation's forecast. AccuWeather.com meteorologist Matt Rindy.
1: We are seeing some tropical activity in the Gulf of America and what otherwise has been a quieter tropical season. AccuWeather hurricane experts have designated this feature as a tropical rainstorm. And this will mean that areas along the Gulf Coast from around Mississippi into Louisiana and then toward eastern Texas will have impacts from this storm. This is going to produce stronger wind gusts as it tracks toward the state of Texas, as well as very heavy rainfall that could lead to localized flooding. Outside of the tropical rainstorm, there'll be some scattered afternoon showers and thunderstorms throughout the southeast, mainly along the coastal regions, with some heavier storms through parts of north and central Florida. Farther north in the central U.S. into the Ohio Valley is going to be hot with plenty of sunshine. So areas from Kansas southward to Texas and then east through Illinois, Indiana, and southern Ohio southward to Kentucky, Tennessee, and northern Mississippi will have afternoon temperatures well into the 90s and several 100s. More showers and thunderstorms will be forming around the four corner states of Utah, Colorado, Arizona, and New Mexico, some of which will be heavy enough to cause flash flooding. Parts of eastern Nevada into southern Wyoming will also have some scattered afternoon storms. Areas with these storms will have highs in the 70s and 80s, or about 5 to 15 degrees below average. The rest of the West will be largely dry with sunshine and afternoon temperatures close to historical averages, with 80s and 90s in the north and 100s in the southwest deserts. And a storm moving through the Great Lakes will produce more showers and thunderstorms from Wisconsin into Michigan and then eastward to New York, southern New England, and then to eastern Pennsylvania, New Jersey, and into Maryland, Delaware, and Virginia. That's the nation's weather. I'm AccuWeather.com meteorologist Matt Rindy.
0: 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The war of words between the United States and their longtime close ally Canada as a result of their brewing trade war has spilled over into the name of one of the Great Lakes. John Stolness has that story from Washington.
2: After President Trump signed an executive order on Thursday renaming Lake Ontario Lake America, Ontario Premier Doug Ford and other Canadian leaders have been reacting. On Saturday, Ford and Ontario officials planted a giant sign in the ground on the Canadian side of the border saying, Lake Ontario, now and always. He told ABC's This Week, sometimes it's necessary to stand up to a bully.
3: It was like something out of Saturday Night Live when he signed a document saying change to Lake America. It's no one's going to call it Lake of America. It's been Lake Ontario for hundreds of years. It's going to continue being Lake Ontario. And it's just so disappointing.
2: Google Maps has already made the change to its information. However, as of this morning, Apple Maps has not. In an interview with Fox News last night, President Trump said Canada has been taking advantage of the United States for far too long.
4: We're putting very substantial tariffs. We lose $60 billion a year for many years with Canada. More than that, they used to lose, but we lose all of this tremendous money. They think they're a state, but they're not a state. Why should we be subsidizing Canada?
2: The president also posted numerous times about Canada on Truth Social over the weekend, saying, quote, I don't want Canadian anything. He urged Canadian businesses that do business with the U.S. and are hurt by the U.S.'s 50% tariffs to move out of Canada and come to America. Trump also claimed Canada has been ripping off the automotive industry for decades, saying they are entitled no longer. Trump has also threatened to double the tariffs on Canadian auto imports from 25 to 50%. Premier Ford says that move would hurt Americans more than Canadians.
3: We're the largest purchaser of vehicles in the entire world off the U.S., over 400% more than anyone else. And they're already seeing the effect. Over $7 billion we've stopped purchasing an X amount of vehicles. $7 billion is like shutting down a couple auto plants. A tariff on Canada is nothing more than a tax on the American people.
2: John Stolness, Washington.
0: The situation remains dire in Nepal as the death toll is surpassing 800 and thousands remain missing, including nearly 100 Americans who are unaccounted for. Correspondent Victoria Milko is in Nepal and reports on the situation on the ground as crews attempt to get to the hardest hit areas where flooding and mudslides devastated towns.
5: Many foreign nationals are still missing, so a dedicated emergency control room at the Ministry of Foreign Affairs is coordinating with the relevant agencies as well as with the families of missing people. Our diplomatic missions are also constantly sharing and updating verified information and facilitating communication with families and extend any necessary assistance, identification, and repatriation processes.
6: We're in Dading, where we're seeing some of the roads are opening up, including parts of Maine's DePaul Highway that was shut down. The highway serves as a major way for things to get in and out of Kathmandu, and there's fears there may be shortages ahead of the autumn festival season. Behind us, you're seeing along the river. We've been getting warnings all morning that the river levels might be rising and that water is moving very, very fast. So locals have been advised to move way to higher zones, away to safety. The extent of the destruction, there's entire homes, there's tractors, farming equipment, vehicles completely submerged to the sediment by the riverside. I think the extent of the damage is still being surveyed because areas are very hard to access.
5: Our immediate national priority remains clear: to save lives, locate missing persons, rescue them, and provide urgent relief to survivors, and ensure that affected Nepalese as well as foreigners receive appropriate assistance and support.
6: People are returning to their homes, coming back to their shops, and seeing what can be salvaged from the floods. This sediment goes sometimes waist deep up to people. They're shoveling it out of their homes. They're rinsing things off as much as they can, looking for anything that may have survived the flood. People have told us that they've lost their documents, they've lost the clothes that they had, they've even lost family members. So some people are only walking out with the clothes that they have on their back. They're coming home to see what can be taken, sometimes nothing at all.
0: Victoria Milko reporting. There were two mass shootings in America over the weekend, one in Trenton, New Jersey, and the other in Chicago. As Katie Clark reports, both shootings had similarities. Both involved large crowds. Both involved numerous people shot. And they both have police still looking for suspects with very little information on who did the shootings.
7: Ongoing investigations in two cities with deadly shootings over the weekend, Chicago, Illinois, and Trenton, New Jersey. First, to Chicago's Washington Park, a reunion late Saturday night for previous residents of a now-closed housing project turned deadly when a suspect shot toward the crowd in the park from across the street. Despite the large police presence, the suspect got away. One witness talked about how police were nearby when the shooting began, speaking on WLS-TV ABC 7 Chicago.
8: They deserve to hang out and reminisce and get to see each other, which too often they don't get to do. And you got some knucklehead who decides to shoot in a crowd. It's real disheartening.
7: One person was killed and 14 others were injured and taken to nearby hospitals. Chicago Mayor Brandon Johnson, also on WLS Chicago.
9: You know, every time, you know, an act of violence happens, especially at this scale, they're absolutely traumatic and horrific. It reiterates my commitment to making sure that we are removing illegal weapons off the streets of Chicago.
7: In Trenton, New Jersey, early Sunday morning, two people were killed and eight injured at a neighborhood cookout event with around 150 to 200 people at the event. Witnesses say that multiple suspects were walking toward the party when the shooting began. In both cases, police are looking for the suspects and the investigations are ongoing. I'm Katie Clark.
0: 17 till. When we return on America in the Morning, Elon Musk and Sam Altman's billion-dollar feud continues after these messages.
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0: It's 15 till. America in the Morning continues. Thanks for listening. One police officer's dead and a second was injured in a shooting at a South Carolina park over the weekend. Details from correspondent Julie Walker.
1: A South Carolina police officer is dead, a second injured in a gunfight Saturday in a park following a call about a domestic dispute. That's according to the police chief in Columbia. The suspect, a 33-year-old man with a lengthy criminal record, also died, according to Chief W.H. Skip Holbrook. Holbrook says the officer who was killed is 29-year-old Christopher DeLong. He had been with the department for 2 years.
2: He survived by his wife, two young children. Our thoughts and our prayers are first and foremost with Officer DeLong's family, his loved ones and friends, and his co-workers.
1: He says our hearts are broken this evening. In a social media post, DeLong's wife praised her husband as the best dad to our babies. I'm Julie Walker.
0: President Trump says in a Truth Social post on Sunday that NBC's Kristen Welker will be reported to the Federal Communications Commission for comments she made in a weekend interview. Correspondent Clayton Neville reports.
3: President Trump calling on the FCC to step in after he says NBC's Meet the Press anchor Kristen Welker noted that Trump's success in endorsing political candidates has been mixed. The comments came on NBC4 Washington, with Welker saying that Trump had endorsed a slate of candidates in the primaries and, quote, had some mixed results. The president didn't like those comments and posted on Truth Social. Because of this purposeful inaccuracy, she'll be reported to the FCC for rebuke or punishment. Referring to Welker, the president continued by saying, unfortunately, she's not the only one. In a separate post later yesterday, the president said the fake polls used by our crooked media are out of control and something must be done about it. FCC to the rescue. End quote. Asked to comment on Trump's post, an NBC spokesperson said Kristen Welker's one of the best in the business and that the network stands by her. I'm Clayton Neville.
0: The Trump administration sent more than 100 deportees from Afghanistan, Cuba, Nicaragua, and other nations to 8 countries across Africa, expanding its third country deportation campaign. CBS News is reporting that 3 Immigration and Customs Enforcement deportation flights dropped off dozens of men and women expelled from the U.S. in Cameroon, the Central African Republic, and 6 other African nations. None of the deportees, which also included Iranians and people from Nepal, Turkey, and Venezuela, were from the countries to which they were deported. OpenAI is cutting off the AI models behind a SpaceX acquisition they bought for $60 billion, and Elon Musk and Sam Altman are trading public insults over it. Chuck Palm, the new old tech guy, has the story.
4: Back in June, I told you that SpaceX wrote a $60 billion check for a company called Cursor. Cursor is an AI tool that writes software. And SpaceX bought it to help them build rockets. On Friday, OpenAI pulled the plug. They notified SpaceX they will stop supplying its models to the Cursor platform on November 12th. And the reason they gave was trust. OpenAI said it cannot be confident that SpaceX will stay inside the terms of the contract. It pointed at Twitter, which broke its agreement with OpenAI after Musk bought it, and then pointed at Musk admitting under oath this spring that XAI had violated those same terms. In typical Musk fashion, he answered Saturday morning on X with 4 simple words: I couldn't care less. Sam Altman and Musk have been going at it for years. Musk sued OpenAI for $150 billion, and a jury threw it out because he filed too late. But a lawsuit? That's just noise. This is a supplier walking away from the job. $60 billion will buy you a lot, but not a guarantee that your vendors will keep taking your calls. 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Sometimes when you build your world on someone else's software, those people tend to be your single point of failure. 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I'm Chuck Palm.
0: 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Here's our Robert Workman.
5: Scottie Scheffler roared back to win golf's Tour Championship in Atlanta, coming from three strokes back to beat Victor Hovland by three for his second FedEx Cup in the last 3 years. A first-round stunner at the U.S. Open Tennis Championships last night, four-seed Novak Djokovic lost his opening match to Argentina's Mariano Navoni in five sets and over 4.5 hours. The last time the Joker lost in the first round of a major was at the Australian Open in 2006. Baseball, the Braves won their seventh straight, edging the Rockies 3-2 in 10 innings. Rays scored twice in the ninth and the 11th to shade the Padres 5.

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0: I love my Solaire infrared grill. I've had it for over a year now, and I use it every single week. And it does the greatest job on steaks. I'm going to do some flat irons this week. It does a great job on chicken, including chicken breasts. I have a video on my social media at Randy Wang Radio on Instagram and Facebook. You can see me doing some sausages on there. I'm going to put up some videos of some chicken breasts later this week. Even does a great job on shrimp, on veggies. The grill heats up to 1,000 degrees in just 3 minutes, which, you know what's the side effect of that? The grill heats up so quickly, and I'm not taking 25 minutes before I actually put something on there. 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

0: Now 6 till, this is America in the Morning. Welcome back. A 1990 race car movie starring Tom Cruise is getting a reboot 36 years after it debuted in theaters. Entertainment reporter Kevin Carr has details of the next Days of Thunder.
1: Tom Cruise is feeling the need for speed again, this time on the ground.
2: There's nothing I can't do with a race car.
1: Cruise took to social media this weekend with his new co-star Anne Hathaway to announce the production of Days of Thunder 2.
3: We're coming out summer of 2028. Don't be late.
4: Are you sure you want to go with that?
1: The 1990 film, Days of Thunder, follows Cruise as a young driver who gets a shot at top-level racing. Also this weekend, Randy Quaid, who played the owner of the race team in the original film, announced on his social media that he'll be back.
5: Tom Cruise just called me. We're making Days of Thunder 2!
1: There was a hiccup in the excitement, though, when Quaid, who has been known for erratic behavior, followed up by complaining about Anne Hathaway, calling her, quote, a horrible choice, and that she was not sexy because she's pregnant. In fact, Cruise and Hathaway, whose baby bump was clearly visible, addressed this.
4: Now what? Let's make the movie, now what? I'm going to have this baby, and then we're going to make this movie.
3: That's a good idea. Okay. You have the baby, then we'll go make the movie.
1: Quaid also demanded they needed, quote, the original girl. Of course, that original girl is Cruise's famous ex-wife, Nicole Kidman.
2: I was desperate to get your attention.
6: Well, you got it. I walked into a jungle.
1: Don't hold your breath for her return. After the original Days of Thunder was released, Kidman and Cruise starred in two other movies together before their high-profile divorce in 2001. I'm Kevin Carr.
0: The Minnesota State Fair has been as popular as ever, and one special attraction is celebrating a magical milestone. Correspondent Donna Warder reports on the Tilt-A-Whirl amusement ride turning 100 years old.
7: All right, girls, you guys ready?
8: Zoe and Kaya Sylvester are about to ride the Tilt-A-Whirl for the very first time here at the Minnesota State Fair, where the amusement park ride debuted 100 years ago. And the girls were impressed.
9: What was it like?
10: Amazing!
9: Did you have fun?
10: So much fun! Yes!
8: The Tilt-A-Whirl ride has been a mainstay at amusement parks across the country. Herbert Sellner, an inventor for a manufacturing company in Minnesota, created the Tilt-A-Whirl after attempting to make a water ride with spinning boats. That failed and was destroyed in a storm. After that, his brother Martin suggested he make a landbound version.

0: according to the Rice County Historical Society. And 100 years later, it's still impressing the pros, like Molly Rossbach and Riley Lovett.
1: We were really leaning into the turns. You have a little control on how much weight it turns,
2: how many times you turn. So we were really leaning into it and making sure that we got the full experience.
1: Yeah, we got some good butterflies.
2: Yeah.
0: Michael Preem Anderson brought his son and daughter to experience the ride.
3: As long as I can remember, when I was young, my parents and my grandparents took me to the fair. We rode the Tilt-A-Whirl every time. We love to bring our kids and do the same thing, and it's definitely a family tradition. Knowing that it's 100 years old this year is pretty crazy, but I'm glad that we get to be a part of it.
0: The Historical Society's Jenna Nelson says the Tilt-A-Whirl has really stood the test of time in terms of how they machined it. She says only about 1,000 cars were ever sold, and that all the equipment is largely the same today. And there are likely to be a lot more Tilt-A-Whirl rides in the future for friends Molly and Riley.
1: We took such a good ride! Congratulate, happy birthday to
2: happy
1: the Tilt-A-Whirl.
2: Tilt-A-Whirl.
1: Yes, it's an honor.
2: Yes, it is.
0: I'm Donna Warner.
4: That's our show for today, Monday, August 31st, 2026. America in the Morning is produced by Jeff McKay. I'm John Trout. This is Westwood One.
5: 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I've had it for over a year now, and I use it every single week. And it does the greatest job on steaks. I'm going to do some flat irons this week. It does a great job on chicken, including chicken breasts. I have a video on my social media at Randy Wang Radio on Instagram and Facebook. You can see me doing some sausages on there. I'm going to put up some videos of some chicken breasts later this week. Even does a great job on shrimp, on veggies. The grill heats up to 1,000 degrees in just 3 minutes, which, you know what's the side effect of that? The grill heats up so quickly, and I'm not taking 25 minutes before I actually put something on there. My propane tank is lasting way longer than I thought it would. 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

0: Hey there, good morning. Happy Monday. I'm Brooke Thomas.
1: It is Monday. Thanks for being with us. I'm Bob DeCastro. This is Good Day LA at 5 a.m. We want to get to some breaking news at this hour. There's a major hurricane that has developed in the Pacific Ocean. This is far from land. This is southwest, west of Mexico. Overnight, Hurricane Carina intensified into a Category 4 storm. We've got Samada here tracking it all. Good morning.
2: Good morning, Bob, Brooke, and to all our viewers. The Eastern Pacific has been very active due to above normal sea surface temperatures. And just like that, last night, Hurricane Carina was at a Category 3 storm, is now intensified to now with wind speeds of 145 miles an hour. With that going on, even though it's well offshore, it is creating elevated surf for us here in Southern California. Along LA and Ventura County, we have surf heights 3 to 5 feet with isolated sets of up to even 6 feet with dangerous rip currents. So if you're heading out to the beach today, you want to be extra careful. This beach hazard statement in place till about 3 o'clock this afternoon. Meanwhile, we're watching a slightly cooler air mass coming into Southern California. A slightly stronger sea breeze is helping to reduce daytime highs. So it'll still be hot, but it's not going to be as hot as what we've been experiencing this past weekend and last week. Temperatures, even at this hour, instead of 70s, we are dealing with mainly 60s, 63 degrees in Woodland Hills, 69 degrees in Ontario. Temperature highs later today, 77 for our beach locations, inland areas, rather than the 90s. We're going to reduce those temperature highs down to upper 80s. And valleys, instead of triple-digit temperatures, we're dealing with numbers hanging around the lower 90s. A gradual cooling trend on the way, and we are drier. We're looking at 76 degrees for our mountain spots, and we're taking away any precipitation chances. 90s for the high deserts, and only 103, still hot and dry, for Palm Springs. A full breakdown of the extended forecast and your Labor Day weekend coming up forecast as well. Now, traffic conditions. It's a busy start to the morning. We have word of a multiple vehicle crash involving up to 4 to 5 vehicles, and it has you slow through the Linwood area, southbound side of the 710, right there at the 105. So if this is part of your commute at this hour, you want to make sure you plan accordingly, give yourself extra time. Look at a real-time traffic, at least through downtown LA, leaving downtown to get to Santa Monica, 11 minutes, 23 minutes, your ride west 60 from the 57. Live Caltrans camera look, the 101 at Vigna Street through downtown, looking good. And your drive along the northbound stretch into Hollywood, also a pretty smooth drive. Back to you two.
0: Thank you, Samada. Happening today, the singer David will be arraigned on murder charges. His real name is David Burke. We've been following this case.
1: He is accused of killing a teenage girl whose decomposed remains were found in his abandoned vehicle. Mm-hmm. We've got Mario in downtown LA with a preview on all of this. Mario, good morning.
3: Bob, Brooke, good morning. We're just outside the criminal courts building here in downtown L.A., and the 21-year-old singer is expected back in court for his second arraignment. We should mention that he's already pled guilty, or not guilty, I should say, and today he's expected to enter another plea. This after a judge ruled that there was enough evidence presented from prosecutors for David to stand trial. Now, take a look. He was in court last month as we learned that he was being charged with murder, continuous sex abuse of a child under 14, and unlawful mutilation of human remains in the death of 14-year-old Celeste Rivas Hernandez. Now, prosecutors allege Burke killed Celeste in April of last year after she threatened to expose their illegal sexual relationship, something they say he feared could destroy his rising music career. And during that 5-day preliminary hearing, we heard prosecutors call 12 witnesses and lay out some of their key evidence. They say Burke used an alias, allegedly ordering 3 chainsaws, a body bag, and an inflatable pool. And during those preliminary hearing days, we heard investigators testify that blood found in Burke's garage matched Celeste's DNA, and that blue plastic fragments embedded in her remains physically matched pieces missing from that inflatable pool. Her decomposed and dismembered remains discovered months later inside 2 bags in the front trunk of Burke's impounded Tesla. His attorneys continue to defend his innocence, and because of the special circumstance allegations here, Burke could face the death penalty, which hasn't been decided by the district attorney's office, or life in prison without the possibility of parole if convicted as charged. Now, he remains in custody without bail. Today, we'll be hearing, paying close attention to any new plea and also any pre-trial dates that are set, and how soon this case could move to a jury trial. We're also expecting to hear from District Attorney Nathan Hochman later this morning. So we'll keep you posted throughout the morning here on Good Day LA. For now, live downtown, I'm Mario Ramirez. Back to you, Bob and Brooke.
1: All right, Mario, thank you. Closing arguments begin today in Las Vegas in the murder trial for the 1996 killing of rap icon Tupac Shakur. After that, the jury begins deliberating. Dwayne Davis is accused of orchestrating the drive-by shooting that killed Tupac nearly 30 years ago. Over the past 2 weeks, prosecutors played hours of recordings for jurors where Davis said he was upset after Shakur and his entourage beat up Davis's nephew. Prosecutors say Davis's own past interviews and memoir prove he handed over the murder weapon that night. Defense attorneys say there is zero physical evidence and claim Davis lied to make money. Coming up later on Good Day LA, legal analyst breaks down more on what we can expect. The lineage cleanup effort is drawing complaints nearly 50 miles away. Neighbors in Simi Valley say they're dealing with foul odors and a landfill receiving tons of rotten food from Boyle Heights.
0: Chrissy Fajardo is live in Boyle Heights with this story. Chrissy.
4: Yeah, good morning. Here in Boyle Heights, the fly traps have come down. I'm not seeing the rodent traps, but there's still a lingering odor. And as you know, people here are highly mistrustful of Lineage and what Lineage says. Many have been complaining of nosebleeds and headaches and so forth, and feel they have not gotten answers from either the company or regulators on exactly what they've been breathing. And now complaints have been spreading to another community. Take a look. Some of the waste from the Lineage facility is being taken to this landfill in Simi Valley and is already drawing complaints there from locals who say it's brought a strong stench. The Ventura County Air Pollution Control District inspectors smelled it too and say they have issued a notice of violation requiring the landfill operator to address the issue. In the meantime, Lineage is touting its work in Boyle Heights, saying it has completed the cleanup of the 85 million pounds of rotting food, which was verified by the Air Quality Management District on Saturday. The company is now starting a 7-day clock for debris removal, power washing, and disinfecting freezer one, adding the clock runs out on Saturday, September 5th. But local councilwoman Isabel Jurado is blasting the announcement, saying in a statement, a public health deadline should mean something. The city gave Lineage 45 days to remove the biohazard food waste. She pointed out Saturday was day 60 on the city's timeline. Lineage has disputed that deadline, and in the meantime, it was locals who paid the price.
5: When everything is clean, I don't want no rat, no mosquitoes, no flies. I have a lot of flies over here.
6: Tu hijo sacó esta rata. ¿Cuántos ratas usted encontró en su casa?
5: Hemos encontrado tres. Aquí tres.
4: And she says she found three rats in her house, and there have been a lot of complaints by neighbors, and Lineage is continuing its work, as you can see here behind me. But again, they say they've removed all the rotting food. There's still a lingering odor, and now people in Simi Valley are also complaining. Live in Boyle Heights, I'm Chrissy Fajardo. Listen back to you.
0: All right, Chrissy, thank you. We have developing news out of Arizona. About 15 people are missing or unaccounted for after deadly flash floods slammed the Grand Canyon. Park officials say one person was killed and more than 60 hikers and visitors had to be airlifted Saturday when floodwaters tore through Bright Angel Canyon. The flooding pushed debris and boulders into the Colorado River and crippled the area's water system. Forecasters say more rain and thunderstorms are possible today.
1: It's all that monsoonal moisture out there. We had a really hot weekend here at home.
7: Sure.
1: And a little bit of a respite right now, right? We get a little bit of good news now?
2: Yes, a little bit of good news in terms of daytime highs being reduced due to a stronger sea breeze. But of course, we've got eyes on the flash flooding concerns in the Grand Canyon area. There's a good likelihood, unfortunately, more thunderstorms could produce heavy rain in that area. But back here in Southern California, yes, coming down, typical. Thank goodness.
1: Oh, it was so hot this week.
2: Yeah, it was definitely hot. But good news, daytime highs are going to be gradually backing down. We're going to be dealing with, instead of 90s and triple digits and the humidity, we're looking at mainly 80s for our inland areas and 90s for our valleys. Still a little humid for our beach communities, but we are overall drier. The chance of pop-up storms for our mountains has decreased significantly, and temperatures will be perhaps even slightly below normal as we push through the rest of this week. But leading up to this upcoming Labor Day weekend, we're going to bring in the possibility of a tropical storm influence. We're watching a development area just south of Baja area. Right now, it's, again, in its very early stages, but as the week goes on, due to the perfect ingredients with sea surface temperatures and moisture in the atmosphere, it could turn into a tropical system that could bring us a 20 to 30% chance of rain for your Saturday and Sunday. But of course, it's a little ways out. That could change. We've also, of course, have eyes on the hurricane Carina, with wind speeds of 145 miles an hour. But it's only low impacts, but still, you have to be careful. We have elevated surf and dangerous surf currents due to that energy from, again, Hurricane Carina. That's right. 89 degrees in Santa Clarita, 92 in Ontario today. So temperatures, you can see there, a better picture ahead. Numbers for Ontario, 92 is what we're looking forward to, dropping down into the 80s. And we're going to bring in the humidity back again sometime this Saturday and Sunday if everything continues to hold together. Now, traffic conditions. Take a look outside on your ride. And this continues to be a big issue. Three lanes continue to be shut down in the Linwood area. Southbound side of the 710, right there at the 105. A tractor trailer versus the possibility of four other vehicles. They are working that incident. And tow trucks are en route to clear the road. Meantime, look at a real-time traffic through downtown. Just 12 minutes. North 110 from the 405 looking good inbound. And West 60 from 57 just going to apply 24 minutes. You're right at the 710 right there at the 91 through the LBC. Looking good at this hour there.
1: You brought some good news.
2: 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Wherever I can find it. Thank you, Brooke.
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0: Hey there, welcome back. You are watching Good Day LA, or you're listening to us on 790 KABC. Either way, thank you for joining us. Okay, there is renewed fighting now between the U.S. and Iran.
1: U.S. forces attacked Iranian rocket launchers, and Iran has retaliated. Right. Doug Luzzatto, live for us in Washington with the latest on all of these developments overnight. Doug, good morning.
0: Good morning, Doug.
21: Bob and Brooke, good morning. The U.S. is accusing Iran of trying to fire sea mines into the Strait of Hormuz, and Iran was quick to strike back.
22: Iranian state media showing missiles launching last night, claiming they were on their way to U.S. targets in Jordan. They were reported to have been intercepted. It was in response to the U.S. launching attacks on Iranian forces in the Strait of Hormuz. According to a U.S. official, U.S. forces struck two Iranian launchers on Larak Island. Islamic Revolutionary Guard Corps forces were observed preparing to launch rockets with sea mines into the Strait of Hormuz.
23: We're doing a great job. The blockade has been unbelievable.
22: And President Trump, in an interview airing last night, has said the U.S. has effectively sealed off Iranian ports, driving home what had been a U.S. shift to economic rather than military pressure. And the Navy has been guiding more ships through the strait after spending considerable time and effort to remove Iranian mines from those waters.
24: Out of the 200 mines that our Navy SEALs and our divers have been seeking to get off the bottom of the seafloor, only about 11 of them were actually mines, and only few of them were even laid properly.
22: Still, the Iranian threat has limited transits in the strait, and that continues to impact world energy markets, even as the president announced a deal with Venezuela to eventually secure a new source of oil.
21: And in the meantime, the president is expected to meet with U.S. oil refining executives tomorrow. Bob and Brooke.
1: It's interesting as we're getting a closer look on the mine sweeping operation. And yeah, they use Navy SEALs. They're using almost like drones, so to speak, to sweep those mines. But just because they say it's completely clear doesn't mean there's zero risk at all for ships that are transiting the Strait of Hormuz.
21: Yeah, and as we see, that you know, Iran, assuming this account is all correct, I mean, Iran seems bound to determine to put more mines in the strait. Mm-hmm. You know, the U.S. Central Command indicated, I think it was last week, that the area there is mine-free, at least the channels that they're using to get ships in and out.
1: Yeah, really interesting. All right, Doug Luzzatto, live for us in Washington.
0: Thanks, Doug.
21: Thank you.
1: The upcoming L.A. Rams season just got a little more exciting. Rams legend Aaron Donald is coming out of retirement.
0: That's right. He agreed to a one-year contract. There's reports that he will make at least $20 million plus incentives. He practiced with the team Sunday afternoon. After practice, though, he held a news conference saying he's ready after 2.5 years of not playing football. And he talked a bit about the role his wife played in all of it.
25: Yeah, well, it was a lot of conversations. I think my wife played a huge part of this, me making this decision, period, because if the wife wasn't happy, it wasn't going to get done, right? I got to make sure that the household was good, the kid was okay with it all, you know, and then having them hard conversations, figuring things out, what I wanted to do, if I was to do it, how would we do it? So, and my wife was, you know, on board.
0: She was on board. The Rams open the season Thursday, September 10th against the 49ers in Melbourne, Australia. The Rams now have the top two, or I should say two of the top defensive linemen in NFL history on their team. We were laughing about his wife, Erica Donald, her tweet. She said, look, I let him out of the house.
1: Yeah, and he got a lot of...
0: Basically, you're welcome.
1: A lot of responses there.
0: Rams fans thank her for that.
1: I know.
2: That's great.
1: Awesome to see him back on the field.
2: Yeah, mm-hmm. He looked super excited.
0: I mean, he looks ready, for sure.
2: He looks ready, right? He's super excited, and we're excited. Good LA weather brought to you by 3-Day Blinds, and something else to be excited about. We're looking at daytime highs finally coming down. Temperatures, though, still going to be hot, but at least it's going to be closer to our summer normals under mostly clear conditions. A live look right now from our Mount Wilson cam and all the city lights below. We're looking forward to a pretty nice morning. Temperatures right now, not too bad either, mainly 60s. And boy, it has been a hot weekend. Look at downtown LA. We had temperatures mainly in the 90s, and today we may bring another red box, but instead of 90s, we're going to be looking forward to about 87 degrees for the downtown LA area. And even the last 24 hours, the temperatures are cooler currently, about 4 degrees cooler than where they were just yesterday, 5 degrees cooler in Ontario. So you're looking at a nice trend, all courtesy of a stronger sea breeze. And that trough is helping to reduce not just our daytime highs, but also reduce humidity. Now, if you live along our beach areas, it will still feel warm and humid due to sea surface temperatures warmer than normal this time of year. We're also picking up some swell energy, surf height 3 to 5 feet with sets of up to 6 with very dangerous rip currents. Please be mindful, stay out of the water. Check with a lifeguard, they'll tell you exactly what the surf conditions are like. And the extra energy and surf is all due to Hurricane Carina, which is currently at a Category 4, but it's spinning well off the Baja Peninsula shoreline. Temperatures for the coast, 77 degrees. We're keeping things mainly in the 70s. And this upcoming Labor Day weekend, we could bring in higher humidity and even some chances of some scattered precipitation due to a developing tropical system. We'll be watching that very closely. 87 degrees for LA interior spots, and numbers to stay mainly in the 80s, and not a whole lot of extreme heat going on. Just temperatures, if anything, coming down to slightly even below normal. We'll be mostly in the 90s for interior valleys. I mean, we've been so used to triple digits, so we are welcoming these slightly cooler temperatures relative to last week's heat wave. Mountain communities at 76 degrees, and we are drier overall, but we're also going to bring in those thunderstorm chances sometime this late Saturday into Sunday, currently standing about a 30 to 40% chance in the higher elevation areas. High deserts at 92 degrees with a lot of sunshine, and even our desert regions will be picking up some precipitation possible if everything holds together. If it's a little ways out, we'll be watching. 103 for Palm Springs, if that's where you're going, and triple digit temperatures, but on the lower side of the hundreds this time around, again, for Palm Springs. Now, traffic conditions, you're right, it's getting busy out there. We're going to send you over to the northbound side of the 405 at Wilshire Boulevard, getting rid of a dump truck fire. It's partially blocking the slow lane. The fire department is on scene. There's just enough activity to delay you just a tad. And this ongoing issue, southbound side of the 710 at the 105, up to 4 to 5 vehicles were involved in this crash. Tow trucks are en route, and the delays are still there, as you can see. So if that's part of your ride, you want to make sure you give yourself extra time. Here's a look at the 60 at Haven. Oh, it's getting a little heavier, again, on that West 60 stretch. Eastbound side, so far, your ride there looks open. Stick with us. We've got much more news, weather, and traffic when we come back.
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10: 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And it does the greatest job on steaks. I'm going to do some flat irons this week. It does a great job on chicken, including chicken breasts. I have a video on my social media at Randy Wang Radio on Instagram and Facebook. You can see me doing some sausages on there. I'm going to put up some videos of some chicken breasts later this week. Even does a great job on shrimp, on veggies. The grill heats up to 1,000 degrees in just 3 minutes, which, you know, what's the side effect of that? The grill heats up so quickly, and I'm not taking 25 minutes before I actually put something on there. My propane tank is lasting way longer than I thought it would. 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

0: Thanks, Chuck. Good morning with us. This is Good Day LA at 5:30. I'm Bobby Castro.
1: Yes, thank you for joining us. I'm Brooke Thomas. Happy Monday. Samantha, good morning.
2: Good morning, Brooke. Good morning, Bob. It will be a happy Monday, a Good Day LA Monday, considering that daytime highs will finally come down just a tad, so it will be cooler moving through the rest of this week. And I do have your Labor Day weekend forecast coming up as well. Look at the temperatures right now. Pretty refreshing, considering last week we've been dealing with overnight temperatures mainly in the 70s. Now we're reducing them to about 63 degrees currently in Woodland Hills, 68 degrees in the downtown LA area. And temperature highs today, 70s along the coast, mid to upper 80s for inland areas rather than 90s. And even our valleys coming down rather than triple digits. We're looking at the lower side of the 90s, getting closer to what would be a typical summer here in Southern California. Even our mountain areas drying up as well, and it will be mainly sunny, even a little breezy at times. High deserts keeping temperatures right around 92 degrees for Palmdale and Lancaster. And for the Coachella Valley, 103, hot and dry there. More details on the 7-day forecast coming up. Now, traffic conditions, it is a very busy morning for your drive. We are picking up this motorcycle collision westbound side of the 91 at the 71. Getting word that this motorcyclist hit a tire in the road and is leading to delays, again, through the Corona Crawl. If that's part of your route, which a lot of people typically take that 91 coming inbound, you want to make sure you definitely give yourself a lot of extra time. Collision on the southbound side of the 710 at the 105. Multiple vehicles involved here, but it's in the final clearing stages. Just enough activity now to bring in moderate delays through the Linwood area. Here's a live Caltrans camera. This is the 15 at Arrow Boulevard. Looking good there. Back to you two.
1: Thank you, Samantha. Happening today, singer David will be arraigned on murder charges. His legal name is David Burke. He's accused of killing a teenage girl named Celeste Rivas Hernandez. Police say her decomposed remains were found in his abandoned car. Prosecutors allege Burke and Rivas Hernandez began a sexual relationship in 2023 when David Burke was 18 and she was 13. He was arrested in April and pleaded not guilty to Rivas Hernandez's murder. Mario is outside the courthouse and will bring us a live report at the top of the hour.
0: Millions of pounds of spoiled food are finally gone from the Lineage warehouse in Boyle Heights. But the smell, it's still making headlines.
1: That's right. Now, some people who live in Simi Valley are raising concerns about where that waste ended up. Christy Fajardo is live in Boyle Heights with the story. Christy.
3: Yeah, good morning. The South Coast Air Quality Management District says that it has received 4,900 or more than 4,900 complaints about odor here in Boyle Heights. And that's just since July 12th. The fire, as you know, broke out on June 17th. And now the odor complaints have spread to another community. Take a look. Some of the waste from the Lineage facility is being taken to this landfill in Simi Valley and is already drawing complaints there from locals who say it has brought with it a strong stench. The Ventura County Air Pollution Control District inspectors smelled it too and say they have issued a notice of violation requiring the landfill operator to address the issue. We reached out to Lineage for comment and are waiting to hear back. In the meantime, Lineage is touting its work in Boyle Heights, saying it completed the cleanup of the 85 million pounds of rotting food, which was verified by the South Coast Air Quality Management District on Saturday. The company is now starting a 7-day clock for debris removal, power washing, and disinfecting Freezer 1, adding the clock runs out Saturday, September 5th. But local councilwoman Isabel Jurado is blasting the announcement, saying in a statement, a public health deadline should mean something. The city gave Lineage 45 days to remove the biohazard food waste. She pointed out Saturday was day 60 on the city's timeline. Lineage disputed that deadline. In the meantime, it was local residents who paid the price. Now, back out here live, the fly traps that were on every pole are now gone. We are not seeing the rodent traps either. But people here in Boyle Heights have been complaining of other health-related issues they say are associated with Lineage, including nosebleeds, respiratory problems, and they feel they have not gotten answers either from the company or regulators. And there are several lawsuits now in the works, so we are going to hear about this for some time to come. Live in Boyle Heights, I'm Christy Fajardo. Let's send it back to you.
1: All right, Christy, thank you. Over the next 6 months, the city of Los Angeles will honor a groundbreaking architect in multiple ways. Paul Revere Williams was the first Black American member of the American Institute of Architects, and so much of this city we all love started with him. You know, it wasn't easy, though. In an era of redlining and segregation, he actually had to learn how to sketch upside down in case a racist client didn't want to sit shoulder to shoulder with a black man.
4: You do what you have to do. And for him, it wasn't just his getting a job, it was being able to open doors for a future generation.
5: Karen Hudson is a biographer, an archivist, and a granddaughter of the groundbreaking architect Paul Revere Williams. A recent Vanity Fair piece called him the man who built Los Angeles. It's a big title, but Karen doesn't necessarily disagree.
4: He certainly had a great deal with the look of this city.
5: From the Stanley Moss Courthouse to the LAX theme building, Williams' work is all over. By the way, that, the Beverly Hills Hotel logo, that's his handwriting. I met Karen inside the hotel's Paul R. Williams suite, a tribute to the man who led its 1940s redesign.
6: It's his hand, his mind, his ability to make forms live in space, this idea of, I am showing you something that does not exist yet.
5: In the coming months, three exhibitions will celebrate Williams' life and work at USC's Fisher Museum of Art, LACMA, and the Getty.
6: Well, these are...
5: We got a preview at the Getty, where Dr. Laron P. Brooks showed me how architecture begins.
6: This is the Beverly Hills Hotel, and this is a layout, and so here we get to see, okay, the bungalows, the patio, all of these signature moments we associate with the Beverly Hills Hotel.
5: His own beautiful work... But he couldn't stay there as a guest. A segregated Los Angeles never let him forget he was still a black man. Thing is, he didn't want to forget.
6: These initial drawings really bring out the partnership between Williams and the church that he spent much of his life in, First AME.
5: Williams designed the new First AME church for free as a love letter to the lawyers, teachers, and others who poured into him after he was orphaned at just 4 years old. And that commitment went far beyond the church.
4: Public housing.
3: Yeah.
4: Pueblo del Rio, Nickerson Gardens, Compton Imperial Courts. He never forgot his community. He charged them less than he charged other people. Churches mattered a great deal to him. Faith mattered a great deal to him. Schools mattered. All the things that were going to make a better life for his community, he was happy to work on.
5: If there was a Paul Williams fan club, one very prominent developer might just be its president.
7: At every step of the way, he was told what not to do. And what I love about him was his determination and his confidence in himself to do what he really believed he was good at.
5: Rick Caruso met Karen more than 20 years ago after she learned of his love of her grandfather. Later, when he was building the Rosewood Miramar, Caruso says he wanted to incorporate Williams' influence.
7: And so I said, Karen, I would love to just be able to buy a sheet. She said, there's no way I'm going to give it to you. But the staircase at the Miramar is actually drawn by him because we lifted it off his drawings. And every time I walk on that, I get the chills now. Every time I walk on that staircase, I think of him.
5: You can find little nods to Williams in Caruso's other developments too, including the recently reopened Palisades Village.
7: It's timeless classical architecture, and it is architecture, in my opinion, that just makes you feel good. And there's a simplicity to it which adds to its beauty. I just think at so many levels, he represents sort of the best of the best.
5: This year will be the year Los Angeles learns so much more about the man who shaped so much of this city. Those who already know are incredibly proud to share.
6: I see the shoulders I stand on. I see that the kinds of imaginary, the kinds of radical thinking, the kinds of progressive thinking, the kinds of ideas expressed that inspire and let me know that no matter what I may be feeling now in terms of these times, that someone like Williams understood his mission within times rougher than these, and I really think that's inspirational. And we have the footprints of his efforts here in these works.
4: He just appreciated life. This is somebody who's orphaned by the time he was four. He knew every opportunity was an opportunity to be the best he could be and appreciate the fact that he was even here.
1: Karen says as great of an architect as he was, that he was an even better grandfather. USC's Fisher Museum of Arts exhibition opened August 18th, so you can go and see that right now. LACMOS opens in November on the 15th, and December 15th is when the final exhibition opens at the Getty.
0: Cool. I mean, I think arguably the most famous of his buildings is the theme building at LAX.
1: Uh-huh.
0: It's probably the most. But his work.
1: Not the Beverly Hills Hotel?
0: I mean,
1: I guess it depends on who you're talking to, right?
0: Yeah. I mean, but, you know, obviously everybody sees the theme building.
1: Yes, come in.
0: It
1: for
0: says,
1: sure.
0: It says L.A., mm-hmm. Yeah. But his work transcended Los Angeles. He went
1: everywhere. At Howard University redesign, mm-hmm. all over Nevada. Yeah, it's mm-hmm. his work went everywhere.
0: Yeah.
1: Yeah, so it's super interesting. There's another story. I think I just couldn't stop thinking about the drawing upside down and mm-hmm. how he had to learn that. And then it also became a bit of a sales pitch, too. Mm-hmm. Like, oh, look what I can do. Mm. But he had this other trick that he would do. So if somebody would come in and they wouldn't know he was black, so they walk into his office, he's black, they're like, oh, well, wait a minute, I don't want to work with a black man. And he would say, well, what's your budget? And so they'd give him a number, and he would go, oh, that's totally, we're on the same page, because I don't work with budgets that low anyway. Mm. And then all of a sudden, they would change their mind. Mm-hmm. And now they want him. Mm. But it's, so it's just so, I mean, it's sad, I think, also, and miraculous, mm-hmm. what he had to do, what he figured out to do, mm-hmm. to kind of get over these humps of society.
0: One of the most celebrated architects in Los Angeles in history.
2: What a fascinating story. Thank you, Brooke, for that. Good
1: Thanks.
2: Morning. Good morning, everyone. Taking a live look at LAX right now. Hey, so far pretty quiet out, at least there the LAX looking good, but it will be busy. But even LAX, temperatures are going to be eventually coming down. It has been so warm and so humid. Even LAX hit some record highs last week, not so much this week. We're looking at temperatures taking a nice little tumble. This weekend, it was definitely hot. We had 90s. Yesterday, 91 degrees. We're going to continue to bring those numbers down for our last day of August. Can you believe that? We start September on Tuesday, and temperatures will be closer to normal. And even right now, temperatures, last 24 hours, we're cooling off about 4 degrees cooler in Burbank, and 5 degrees cooler in Ontario. Torrance, 4 degrees cooler there. We'll be still pretty warm and humid out towards our beach areas. A look at our forecast highs. So speaking of the beach in Santa Monica, 77 degrees is what we're looking forward to your lunch hour. 80s and 90s. Triple digits, not even in the picture, at least for today. We've got a closer look at your Labor Day weekend, and temperatures are going to be maybe just a little boost. We're also going to bring in the possibility of a tropical influence that could bring in precipitation to Southern California. But for right now, temperatures are coming down and we are drier. So just a heads up, that's really good news. Unfortunately, in terms of traffic, not so great here. It's been a very busy morning. 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We do have this issue through the Corona area, West 91 at the 71. A motorcycle struck a tire in the roadway. It is blocking lanes. And look at the delays quickly adding up behind that crash, taking you all the way back to the 15. This is, of course, a well-traveled route. And if this is part of your ride through the Corona Crawl, you want to make sure you definitely give yourself extra time. And a reminder, LA Convention Center expansion project begins at least today. Road closures will be in place beginning today through Friday, 7 a.m. to 5 p.m. West Venice Boulevard between Figueroa Street and the Convention Center Drive will be shut down. So you want to make sure you are we're giving you a heads up so you can reroute. We've got 17 minutes westbound 10 from the 5 heading outbound to Santa Monica. 30 minutes your ride from Diamond Bar coming inbound. Beautiful look right now just before sunrise. Here's a look at some other traffic hotspots.
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0: Welcome back. You're watching Good Day LA. You're listening to us on 790 KABC. Thanks for joining us this morning. Have a safe morning drive. Jury deliberations are scheduled this week in two high-profile murder trials, Lindsey Clancy and Tupac Shakur. These cases have been cases that we have been watching for weeks now. And joining us live to talk more about these trials is local civil rights attorney Joe Richardson. Joe, thanks for joining us this morning.
15: Morning. Good to see you.
0: Good morning. Yeah, so you've been following these cases very closely. Let's start with what's happening there in Las Vegas with Tupac Shakur and that murder trial. What can we expect to hear today in those closing arguments?
15: Well, each side is going to talk about the things that brought them to the table, as it were, the things that they think make them strong. On the prosecution side, they're going to talk about keeping these words, keeping these words. He said it here. He said it in the proffer. He said it as part of his book. He said it on Vlad TV. And so therefore, it's in enough detail and consistent enough where we can believe it, and that he was the shot caller, handed his nephew the gun, who then killed Tupac, making him criminally responsible. And the surrounding evidence goes with it. The defense is going to say, no, actually, he said this, but he said it in order to create leverage for the proffer and to get money. And because other people were saying things, and you shouldn't believe him because you're missing other things like the gun and somebody putting him at the scene. There's no evidence put him at the scene. And even though he's a shot caller, there's no evidence that he called the shot. So each side is going to seek to show the jury that they delivered on the promises that they made in opening statement.
1: You know, it's interesting, Joe, because there is this argument on why he did it. What's the motivation? If it's proof that he killed or played a part in killing Tupac, or if he was just trying to get attention. But what's not really arguable is that the prosecution likely would not have had really anything to charge him had it not been for his own interviews and media appearances and desire to go on television saying that he was involved in this.
15: Oh, yeah, that's all they had. And I think that that's bad news for the prosecution, because frankly, if the case was as strong as the defense will suggest, if it was as strong as they stated, they could have brought this a long time ago. And therefore, the jury might be cognizant of that. Like, why didn't this be brought before? Mm-hmm. Sometimes a passage of time can make a case stronger if you're talking about DNA, but you don't have anything like that in this case. So, yeah, that is a bit of a problem for the prosecution, and they're going to have to explain it really well. And in irony, they need the defendant to be believed. The prosecution needs the defendant to be believed, and the defense, who normally wants the defendant to be believed, at least by the surrounding evidence, wants to say he's a liar. So that's a little bit, you know, the hat's on the other head there. So.
0: Not only that, Joe, but over the past 30 years, Davis has sort of contradicted himself. I mean, he's told one story, and he said, you know, something else. So what he said, even in the book, is contradicted from some other statements that he's made in the past.
15: Yeah, I mean, there can be, depending on what spot or what, you know, what situation you found Keefe D in, where he was, what he was talking about. You know, there's, you know, offline things. There's a couple taped things, etc. It's not clear that it's as consistent as it ought to be. And fundamentally, is this somebody that should be believed at all? He made this proffer to keep from going to jail for a long time under the drug agreement.

0: I'm Chris Jakimic. I served in the United States Air Force, and I deployed 3 times. 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
2: Time at the time it happened. So this is a case that is a battle of the experts. They're going to go back and forth, and it's going to be very, very big about who the experts, which of the experts is actually believed. And I think that in this way, the defense, during their closing argument, punched some holes in the plaintiffs or in the prosecutor's experts pretty well, and it's given the jury something to think about.
3: You know, let's talk about both the juries in these kind of high profile cases, because the jurors already have the case in Massachusetts there with Lindsey Clancy. They are set to get the case with Keefe D pretty soon. With the first few hours, I guess, in the Tupac trial, and then I guess we're ongoing with Lindsey Clancy. What goes on in those rooms when the jury starts deliberating?
2: Well, often what you'll hear is that at some point, you know, there is some measuring stick where, you know, there's a discussion. Hey, where is everyone? So that we know where we're starting, as it were. Now, there's no hard and fast rule about that. But in Clancy, you've got a lot of evidence to go through. You got 85 witnesses. You've got 200 pieces of evidence. So, but these people, and particularly in Clancy, there were 18 jurors, and you didn't know until the end which ones were actually going to go into the jury room. So everybody's taking notes, everybody's paying attention. So even as you go over evidence, et cetera, they're going to go in with some ideas based on everything that they've seen. So there'd be a measuring stick in terms of here's where we are, and each side could probably find evidence that supports whatever it is they're thinking and what it is they're leaning toward. But hopefully they're being thorough so that they come out to something that's good for, you know, based on what it is that they've seen in the evidence.
4: Yep. We'll be watching both cases very closely as we get to this Monday. Joe Richardson, thanks for joining us.
3: Yeah, we appreciate
4: this early in the morning. We appreciate it.
2: Thank you, guys. Have a good day.
4: Thank you, sir. All right, let's get to Samata with a look at your forecast. Good morning.
5: Good morning, Bob, Brooke, and to our viewers as well as our listeners. Get ready for a decent-sized cool down. It was a hot weekend. Now temperatures will slowly start to tumble. We're looking at temperatures closer to summer normals, and breaking down the coast, temperatures 77 degrees today, elevated surf and dangerous surf currents, a beach hazard statement in place, so be careful out there. We're drying up, but this coming Labor Day weekend, we're going to increase the humidity and even some precipitation opportunities due to a developing tropical system. Interior spots, 87 degrees with sunshine instead of the 90s. We are dropping them down to as low as 83 degrees by the middle of this week. Valleys, 91 degrees today. We are out of the triple digits. That's the good news. And this Saturday and Sunday, we are looking at a 20% chance of perhaps some scattered showers. Mountain areas, 76 degrees, and even our mountain communities are drying up from that monsoon moisture. But tropical system, again, possibly influencing our weather there also. High deserts at 92 degrees, sunshine. We're out of the triple digits even for Palmdale and Lancaster. And the lower side of the hundreds for Palm Springs. Overall, looking good. Temperatures come down to the 90s with even slight rain chances this weekend. Now, traffic conditions. Take a look outside on your ride, and it continues to be jam-packed and very busy due to an earlier motorcycle collision with a tire. Westbound 91 at the 71. You can see the backup all the way to the 15. One of those motorcycle riders did get transported to a local hospital, but there is a lot of activity, so make sure you plan ahead for that. And plan ahead for this. If this is part of your route, the LA Convention Center expansion project. There are some road closures beginning today through Friday at 7 a.m. through 5 p.m. The West Venice Boulevard between Figueroa Street and Convention Center Drive, again, will be shut down due to that ongoing expansion project. Take a look at your ride through downtown. Leaving downtown to get to Santa Monica, 20 minutes. North 110 from 405 coming inbound, 20 minutes as well. Stick with us. We've got more news, weather, and traffic when we come back.
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11: Community groups in Boyle Heights say they intend to sue Lineage Logistics, the operator of the warehouse that burned more than 2 months ago, leaving them to deal with smoke and weeks of rotting food. Rich Cassone has details.
12: Community members spoke out at a press conference Friday where they announced the filing of the intent to sue.
13: These are the faces of the people who the city, the county, the state have left behind.
12: A report from St. John's Community Health says that 36% of more than 1,000 patients they treated after the fire had serious acute health conditions connected to exposure to the smoke.
13: We've had to become experts in our own poisoning.
12: In a statement, the groups intending to sue said they aren't asking for money. They want a judge to make Lineage say on the record what it has put into the air.
11: Governor Newsom is hitting the presidential campaign trail, but still hasn't said if he's running or not.
14: Newsom is traveling to South Carolina this week to help Democrats get elected and boost fundraising efforts. Newsom's office says that the governor will be talking to voters in six South Carolina counties carried by Donald Trump back in 2024. The trip is being seen by some political insiders as a way to help the party, which has been too shy to be aggressive, but it's also being seen as a way that Newsom can drum up support for what many are saying will be an aggressive run for the White House. I'm Jason Campadonia.
11: And Governor Newsom has signed a law banning state leaders from using non-disclosure agreements, or NDAs, when lawmaking or deciding how to spend tax dollars. More from Dina Kodiak.
15: The law follows controversies involving secret government negotiations, like those over California's $20 fast food minimum wage and the state capital annex project. Newsom's office oversaw those talks and allowed some participants to require NDAs. In fact, about 2,000 people had to sign NDAs for the annex project, which has cost over $1 billion. Supporters say the law will make government decisions more open to the public.
11: That's the latest. I'm John Fink.
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20: And as soon as it appeared, it is now gone. That crash that we have mentioned in Linwood has cleared off of the 710 southbound before the 105. Still a little bit slow from Imperial Highway, but that is quickly improving. Now it continues to look delayed in South LA. Stalled vehicle remains in your center lane, 110 northbound before Adams Boulevard. And in the Sepulveda Pass, we have large pieces of concrete in lanes 405 southbound before Getty Center Drive.
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5: 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I hope you dug that.
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4: Your guitar. Got to have a guitar face.
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5: Si, senor.
4: A dimly lit room deeper than the bowels of the Armstrong and Getty Communications compound. Today we're toiling under the title of the show.
5: Grim Anniversaries Approach.
4: Yeah.
5: Or on a cheerier note, I'd like the economic war with a side of missiles, please. Back to shooting at the Iranians and various islands nobody'd heard of before this conflict. We'll see how hot that gets.
4: Well, I don't know if we brought it up last week, but the Pentagon announced we had cleared all the mines out of the Strait of Hormuz. And then yesterday, Iran thought, let's put some more mines back in there. And we said, no, you didn't. No, you ain't. And we blasted their mine launchers. They launch mines on rockets. I guess that's how you put mines in the Strait. I didn't know that. But anyway, we blasted the hell out of them.
5: These days, yeah. Yeah, I was surprised to hear that myself. I thought you kind of just went out in a boat and lowered them into the water or something.
4: I assumed a boat was involved. Right. My knowledge of underwater mines, though, is minimal at best. But, yeah, so we blasted them, and then they started shooting back at a variety of things, including our bases, which in the past, they've done some pretty serious damage to and killed people. What they did yesterday, I don't know. We're reporting we shot down all the rockets. We're not always honest about that, which is okay. We don't need to be honest about that, but just because we reported that none of the rockets got through or whatever doesn't mean that that's true.
5: Correct. Yeah, I guess they really went after our bases in Jordan in particular. But and there are a lot of thousands of our folks there.
4: One of your other big stories, it's not important, but the nation is following. The Lindsey Clancy jury resumes deliberations today, so we'll have our eye on that if for some reason they come up with a... The fact that it's taking a long time, does that mean anything to you? That lean push one direction or the other? I feel like that pushes further away from clearly guilty of flat-out murder.
5: Yeah. I've tried to follow the conventional wisdom on that through the years, especially after I served on a handful of juries. And gosh, it's just hard to say. Okay. As we discussed last week, it's a case with a bunch of kind of fuzzy concepts at play. It's not, was he the guy with the gun at the liquor store? It's very, very, complicated and dealing with human psychology and that sort of thing in a way that's going to take a while to sort out. And it depends how many lunkheads are on the jury, too. You never hear this from legal analysts, but you will hear. It depends how many dopes, lunkheads, prejudiced people there are on the jury and how hard they've got to be, their arms have got to be twisted.
4: Dopes and lunkheads.
5: Sometimes literally.
4: D's and L's. Dopes and lunkheads. You got to deal with them.
5: Right.
4: Everybody
5: right.
4: does in life. In fact, I've been talking to my youngest kid about that with school. You got to deal with dopes and lunkheads. It's part of the whole life experience.
5: Oh, my. Yeah. Yeah. I remember giving the boss who's an idiot speech to one of my kids. I think it was my youngest. She was in a class. I won't say which. At what level of school? It's unimportant because those people listen. And I don't want to make it personal. But. She said, essentially, this teacher's a dope, doesn't know what they're doing. Their standards are weird. Nobody can quite figure out what's happening. And my advice to her was, do your level best and manage that person, because that's the most important life skill you're going to pick up in this class by far. You will have an idiot professor. You will have an idiot boss, maybe more than one. And dealing with that, frustrating as it can be, man, that's a valuable life skill. So I know it's frustrating, but once in a while, remind yourself, I'm learning something very valuable here.
4: You'll certainly have an idiot coworker. I mean, that's guaranteed. Oh,
5: please, look around the room.
7: You guys are looking right at me.
5: Hey, well, you're looking at me.
4: Speaking of school and lunkheads, Wall Street Journal of all places, with a long article trying to throw cold water on the cell phone ban in schools, that it's not really doing that much, which I just thought was ridiculous. And the way it was written was, and like making conclusions that were just dumb to me. And so I want to talk about that later because I hate pushback against eliminating cell phones from schoolrooms, which is obviously a good idea.
5: I'm astounded by that. I miss that. Yeah, I want to hear it. I want to know who wrote it. I want to go to their home. I want to grab them and shake them. Wow.
4: Well, part of it was part of it was that initially a lot of people were upset. Now, since then, some people have calmed down. It's like, what? Who cares? And then secondly, that test scores haven't gone up as much as people were hoping because of that. Again, who cares? I mean, I'd like test scores to go up. It's got, what difference does it make? You can't teach a kid when they're sitting there staring at their phone and it's disruptive. And I don't even know why we're having this conversation.
5: It's like they're smoking pot in the classroom. And, you know, 2 weeks into the new, you can't smoke pot in the classroom. You know, tests have only gone up by 8%. I'm not sure it's doing it. That's just idiotic. My God, I do want to go to their homes and shake them.
4: We're keeping a live tiger in the studio. Live tiger's been in there for an hour and nobody's been bitten. It's not a good idea. Trust me.
5: Oh, my God.
4: Anyway,
5: it's
4: made
5: a
4: me
5: television
4: so mad.
5: Set, you morons.
4: Made me so
5: you
4: mad.
5: Old, this you older morons. You can't have kids have a TV set in the well. Of course, you can't have a TV set in the classroom. That's what it is. Except it's hooked up to the best entertainment ever devised by mankind. My God, people!
4: I think they were focusing on the LA school district. I don't remember which is the second biggest school district in America, but one. Hart mentioned that you take away the phones, but in one class, a lot of kids were continuing to watch YouTube videos on their computers. What? How in the world? If you know they're watching YouTube videos on your computer, how do we not have a world where the teacher can just close the computer and take it and say, you get it back after class or whatever? How is that not the world we live in? Well, we know why. Teachers' unions and all kinds of crap around that. But that's right, insane that they're sitting there watching YouTube videos.
5: Therefore, the cell phone ban is just not that useful. Oh, my God. I was just going to say, if you're conducting an experiment, we all learned the scientific method in school, or at least we should have. You can only have one variable to draw any sort of conclusions. I was just going to point out that the L.A. schools, I mean, my God, they've got, you know, a solid 4 to 8 things terribly wrong with them. So just tweaking, fixing one, well, it's not going to hurt. But no, that's not going to straighten things out overnight. Oh, my gosh, people. People make me insane.
4: So I want to talk about the details of that article. And then one that's got tongues wagging on the Sunday talk shows and then still today was it the Washington Post or the New York Times? One of your big papers with an expose on how, I think it was the New York Times Sunday story on how we can't protect ourselves as a country in a way that has never really been true because we've used so much of our good stuff on this war in Iran and giving it to Ukraine and all kinds of different things. And we're really vulnerable right now. Mm. And that has got lots of people talking and Trump's threatening to sue because that information shouldn't come out, which probably shouldn't. Announcing to China that, hey man, we're really low. If you're ever thinking of attack, now is the good time. Cause we are really low. That's probably not good to be reporting that. On the other hand, if, you know, similar to the Pentagon Papers and the war in Vietnam, if it's the only way you can let the public know what's really going on, and maybe it's a service.
5: Trump also going after Kristen Welker and Kristen Welker and ABC News for because she said he's got a mixed record of his endorsements. And he says, I win practically everyone, so he's going to sick the FCC on her. Please, can we please just stop?
4: Put her on a boat and send her out in the middle of the Sea of America. That's what I say.
5: The American Ocean or the U.S. Ocean. We'll rename both of them.
4: Let's start the show officially. It's the last day of this month. I'm Jack Armstrong. He's Joe Getty on this. It is Monday, August 31st. So is today our anniversary, Michael? You're the one who keeps track of it.
7: Yes, it is.
4: So we've been doing this for 29 years, the Armstrong and Getty talk show?
7: We started in 98.
4: So 28
7: years. 28 years.
5: 28 years to me, yes.
4: 28 years we've been doing this. It seems like a long time. Is that long enough? Maybe it's long
5: 28th
4: enough.
5: 28th anniversary. I believe the traditional gift is pistachios, if you'd like to send some to the studio.
4: We are Armstrong and Getty, and we approve of this program.
5: Let's begin then officially, according to FCC rules and regs. Here we go, leaping into action at Mark.
2: It is completely ridiculous. It's laughable to say guys like myself, guys like Abdul El Sayed, we hate America.
8: I say I hate America all the time. A lot of motherfuckers want to kill me over that take, but at least I say it with my fucking chest. People will be like, Hassan, you hate America. I'm like, yeah, I do. I do hate America.
5: Marxists lie. They lie and they lie and they lie. That's Hassan Piker denying he's ever said he hates America. He says it all the time.
4: Well, is his moment about over, so I don't have to talk about him anymore? Is it about over? I hope it's about over.
5: You know, I certainly hope so, too. He is on stage campaigning with perhaps winning candidates for the United States Senate. I know he's a punk and a shock jock or whatever he is, and a self-promoter and an a-hole and a rich socialist and an Islamist, the rest of it. But by God, if there were, you know, if Ken Paxton were campaigning with the Grand Imperial Wizard of the local Klan chapter, we'd be hearing about it.
4: Probably, yes. That'd be a bad move. If I was his campaign manager, I'd say, I don't think this is a good idea.
5: That's what El Sayed does every week. Campaigns with Islamist radicals and communists.
4: So we got headlines on the way to get into some more of the news stories today, and then a little more depth on what we've talked about and a whole bunch of other stuff. It's going to be a big day. And then we got the bleak anniversary to talk about, partially because Joe tweeted out this Wall Street Journal documentary about the withdrawal from Afghanistan, specifically what happened at Abbey Gate. You know that story if you're a news junkie. And it is gruesome. And the fact that this is not more of a conversation is disturbing.
5: Yeah, I have a lot to say about it. It was harrowing. It was gruesome. It was angering. It was sad. And it reminded me anew of how horrific a failure that was and how little accountability, practically no accountability.
4: Practically none.
5: Been for it.
4: Practically none. And, yeah, we'll have a lot more on that later. So Katie's headlines next. Stay here. 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
27: One of the things I love most about Southern California is discovering communities that are doing things the right way. And Montebello is one of those places. This is a city with incredible momentum. New businesses are opening, restaurants are thriving, development is happening, and Montebello has even been recognized as one of the most business-friendly cities in all of LA County, a reflection of the city's commitment to growth, investment, and opportunity. So when you're looking for a great place to live, start a business, or simply visit and explore, Montebello is a city worth getting to know.

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1: I think I'm going to decide, like, I'm going to make I haven't decided how many or what the list will be, but I'm going to have, like, a list or a number of things that I care about at any given time in my life.
2: Wow. Any flexibility to that? I mean, if, like, you've fulfilled your list of five and then, like, your car breaks down, or how's this going to work?
1: Well, I'm going to rank, yeah, personal thing issues way above, like, 99% of the things that are in the news, I guarantee you. But yeah, I'm just going to have a very tight list of things I give a crap about. Just like perusing the Twitter and looking at all the TV. And most of the stuff that gets reported, I just don't care. It's not important, and I don't care.
2: Mm. Boy, if one man is angry online, I want to know about it.
3: I know. For real. Give me the tea.
2: All right, let's figure out who's reporting what. It's the lead story with Katie Green. Katie!
3: All righty, the major networks. Nepal-Tibet flood death toll surpasses 900, more than 4,700 still missing. Race against time. Oh, this is from CNN. Race against time to find workers missing in the Nepal hydropower tunnels. And CBS. Nepal's hesitance to accept foreign help for flood relief is under scrutiny.
1: So I think everybody saw the initial videos that came out from Nepal, and we watched them and talked about them. But since then, they've gotten more graphic as they've found more cameras. I don't want to see them. We're into snuff films now. They're just snuff films. I mean, another video showing, and it's just like a close up of somebody dying. What is that? What's the news value?
2: So many bodies. Ugh.
3: Right. NBC, follow the drone. How Ukraine captures Russian prisoners with uncrewed vehicles.
1: Yeah, wow. Happy about that. But Russia had their deadliest attack in several years on Ukraine over the weekend.
2: So they're using drones to round up prisoners? Yeah, I'd mm-hmm. like to know more about that. Crazy.
3: From the New York Times, U.S. and Iran exchange strikes overnight after month-long calm.
2: Talked about that earlier.
3: New York Post. Lindsey Clancy verdict. Live update. Jury deliberations hit day three. I don't know if you saw this, but one of the psychologists that they had as a witness ended up being... I don't know if he was fired or he resigned after he just got ripped for smiling while he was answering questions. Yeah. I don't know. It was a big deal over the weekend. Washington Post, Trump says he will report NBC host to FCC for rebuke or punishment. Kristen Welker.
1: And Trump is the, like, test case opposite of choose your battles.
3: Yeah.
1: He's like right. the starting point of choose your battles, because he does not at all. He chooses every battle always.
2: Right, right. In contrast to Churchill, stops and chucks rocks at every dog that barks. Yeah, nice. Plus... The free speech stuff, sorry, no, wrong, 100% wrong, ugly, un-American, stop it.
3: The Wall Street Journal, car sunroofs keep spontaneously exploding, and the problem is getting worse.
1: How often does this happen?
3: They're saying, well, I don't know how often it happens, but they're saying heat, debris, and manufacturing defects, meaning that owners are experiencing this more often.
1: Well, is it a particular model, or is it happening to everyone?
3: They're pointing out the Lexus SUV as a highlight in this article, but...
2: Well, and it shatters, right? It doesn't explode, per se. I read the first paragraph or two.
1: I don't want it to shatter either.
2: Right.
3: And finally, from the Babylon Bee, Darlene Graham quietly Googles, quote, what does a senator do?
1: Oh, that's unfair.
3: Yeah,
1: oh,
3: I know.
2: That was unkind.
3: That was rude.
2: Just lost her brother.
1: I like this headline, which is real. Google Maps has changed the name of Lake Ontario. I give up.
2: Maybe use Google Translate. Set it to English.
1: Is it the Zepbound? Is that what's happening?
0: Armstrong and Getty.
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6: A man is under arrest after his estranged wife was shot and killed outside a Denny's in Madera County Sunday. Deputies say 51-year-old David Moreno and the 38-year-old woman had been eating at the restaurant before getting into an argument outside. Investigators say Moreno walked up to the woman's vehicle and shot her multiple times around 11:30 a.m. She later died at a hospital. Moreno ran but was later arrested near Highway 41 and Manning Avenue in Fresno County. State lawmakers have sided with wildfire survivors. The California legislature rejected a bill that would have limited funds people could recover from utility companies his equipment start fires. Legislators amended the bill so that it does not cap damages. And California Governor Gavin Newsom's ties to the wine industry are being questioned following a settlement involving his Plump Jack group. The company is the only Napa Valley winery group so far to reach a settlement over losses tied to the 2025 Picket Fire. It caused around $56 million in grape damage across the region. That's the latest. I'm John Fink.
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5: KABC Dependable Traffic, now.
9: In the Sepulveda Pass, we're still looking at a 25-minute delay, 405 southbound before Getty Center Drive. There were a couple of objects in lanes that have now cleared, so hopefully that drive should be improving soon. As you head into Diamond Bar, solo crash in your right lane, 60 eastbound at the 57 for now. And if you are traveling through Castaic, a stalled semi is in lanes on the 126 westbound off ramp to Commerce Center Drive. Proceed with caution there.
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1: Battle over the name of Lake Ontario after President Trump's executive order to rename it Lake America. That has set off a pitched social media battle with the White House celebrating the change on Google Maps, although other mapping services are still using the historic name.
2: That's actually what I was attempting to say before the break, and I wasn't able to get it out of my mouth. I think because of Zep Bound, my tongue has gotten too skinny, and it flaps around in there and doesn't work anymore. Google Maps went ahead and changed Lake Ontario to Lake America. Apple Maps didn't, and some of your other, whatever. This would be on my list of stories I don't care about, I'm not going to pay attention to in my life.
3: Right.
2: I pay attention to this group.
3: Yeah, Google Maps within the U.S. changed it. If you're across the border and you Google it, it has the traditional name, which is fine. I say change the Atlantic Ocean to the American Ocean. I mean, what's Atlantic mean anyway? Nobody knows. And the Pacific Ocean, Pacific implies peacefulness, right? The peaceful ocean. Have you ever seen the Pacific Ocean? It's not peaceful in the least. It's a violent, cold ocean. Call that the U.S. Ocean. So we got the American Ocean and the U.S. Ocean. Just change them all. Lake Winnebago. Well, Winnebago's are American.
2: Right? Why aren't we selling sponsorships? It's got to be like sports stadiums. It's Lake Toyota until its contract runs out, and then it's a different lake.
3: Right. Yeah, I love that idea.
2: And it's Lake Verizon Wireless.
3: Trump's got a bizarre, unholy oil deal going in Venezuela that we can talk about at some point. But yeah, why not sell naming rights to the lakes, and why not the states?
2: Huh?
3: I mean, Illinois, what is that, French or something? Come on. Name it, General Motors Illinois. I love that idea. So speaking of machinery and progress and that sort of thing, play us 21, would you, Michael?
4: 154, you are good to go.
5: NASA's Roman Space Telescope, barrel-shaped, about the size of a tour bus. Destination? Deep space. From an orbit 1 million miles from Earth, Roman will map the cosmos inside the Milky Way and far beyond with jaw-dropping sweep and detail.
3: So we are continuing to explore the cosmos, to press further out into the universe with increasingly sophisticated equipment. And I think that's incredibly important for human beings. And I'll get to why in a moment. But I was weirded out the whole weekend because I kept hearing, like, what's the audio equivalent of out of the corner of your eye? Out of the corner of my ear, I kept hearing about the Nancy Grace Roman Space Telescope. And I'm like, okay, what's a Roman Space Telescope? And why the hell did they name it after that cable news joke, Nancy Grace? What? And I kept not digging into it. And then I finally learned that, indeed, the full name of a prominent female astronomer of yore, I guess, I don't know much about her, is Nancy Grace Roman. But yeah, keep calling it the Roman Space Telescope, because calling it the Nancy Grace Roman is just confusing. I'm sure that the husband did it. Anyone can see the husband did it. No, she has nothing to do.
6: O.J. Simpson's guilty, y'all.
3: She has nothing to do with the telescope.
2: A quick space note before we get into something I know you have is serious. I heard this yesterday and it's kind of blown my mind. A scientist saying we can send a spaceship out into space to visit the far reaches, but 100 years from now, whatever we invent will go further, will pass that one. Like, so there's no point in it going out there. Because in 100 years, we'll invent one that goes significantly further past that one. I mean, it'll like, see you later.
3: Well, the obvious problem that leaps to my mind is in 100 years, they'll say, yeah, what's the point? 100 years from now, we'll have a far better one. Right. We'll never learn anything.
2: Because it's almost nothing in between. And even, at spaces that at the speed that they travel. So it's waiting to get somewhere to give us some new information. Chugging along out there. And then a century from now, we'll invent something that just goes right on by it. It's like,
3: yeah, maybe.
2: Nice try. Funny.
3: That's a funny notion. It's probably true. But it was a SpaceX rocket that took off a Falcon Heavy, I believe. And it went off flawlessly and was great fun to watch online, which I did. And we wish them well. It's going to send back just those mind-blowing pictures of various cosmic energies that I barely comprehend, including dark matter. So that'll be fun. I listened to an explanation of what dark matter was, and again, you might as well try to explain the Julian calendar to a dog. It's kind of like gravity, but not. Anyway, I love that though. Oh, here's why it's important we keep exploring. And it's all of a package, I think, with free markets and free people, as opposed to just looking inward, navel gazing, giving up, socialism. It's like of a package. A free market people, a free people who practice free markets, it's practically, we have to explore. We have to learn more and see more and know more. It's all part of, you know, the free market is an added, just liberty in general. But that inward, just failing, British, sad, waiting for the end thing. That's the people who say, don't spend money on the space program. Use it for housing for the unfortunate. We can do both.
2: Well, kind of fitting in with my, I've decided I'm going to have like five things I pay attention to because most of it is crap. The attention economy, which is a term I really like, just everybody battling for your attention and they're winning, taking all of our attention all the time. I hope it becomes really cool at some point. Like your sophisticated artist thinker types, I can't, you know, be distracted by every stupid story that comes along. I need to, be able to focus on things deeper, bigger, think about them, whatever. I can't spend the day thinking about did vandals actually damage the reflecting pool or not and how it's being reported or whichever story it is that has no meaning to me whatsoever. And, think on a bigger, deeper level. I hope that becomes cool at some point.
3: I agree with you 100%. Just in terms of approaching the show, I'd rather, just concentrate on big things and big ideas than just the rigmarole of daily life.
2: Like all your philosophers, would Immanuel Kant have not, thought of anything if he had been born now because he'd just been constantly scrolling through crap?
3: Wow.
2: Because they had time to think. There was nothing else to do.
3: Yeah. There's such a thing as too much time to think, but we're so far away from that.
2: Yeah, let's not worry about that. That's what it's like when people start working out, and I'm worried about getting too big.
3: We'll circle back to that. Hey, this is a little grimish, but a word from our friends at Incogni. When the monster in Minnesota killed a lawmaker and her husband in their own home, and they searched his car, they found a notebook with a list of 11 websites that weren't like weapons and ammo. They were data brokers. He's trying to figure out where people lived so he could do terrible things. And just why not get your stuff off the internet to whatever extent is humanly possible?
2: First time I did this a couple of years ago, I went to a people search site and I was blown away by how much information you can get about any just regular person. 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It forces data brokers and people search sites to delete you. 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
3: 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So moving along to other fare and not quite as awe-inspiring as exploring the galaxy. And once again, well done, Elon Musk. Oh, you know what? Now is the perfect time to do this. Talked about this months ago, but I re-came across it. And the fella, he's actually a French thinker who retweeted it, mentioned that it's gotten something like 80 million likes. And I thought this is straight out of the, liberty's only a generation away from going away. However Reagan put it, that was five times more eloquent than what I just said. But this guy's tweeting about Elon Musk and something he said, that beyond a certain level of wealth, money is no longer about consumption. It's about capital allocation. Mm. And he goes into a really good example of kids on a playground trading Pokemon cards and how the free market works out 100 different questions automatically without anybody thinking about it. Then the teacher looks in and sees kids, different kids with different numbers of cards and says, that's unfair. So she confiscates, redistributes, enforces equality. So the good players stop playing because what's the point? The bad ones have no reason to improve, so because they'll get their share anyway, so they don't bother. Trades collapse. The playground is equal and dead. She maximized equality or equity and destroyed happiness. And then he gets into the fact that the teacher's problem is that she can't have the information the playground has collectively. Goes into the Soviet Union with its shortages, lines, economic collapse. Because of central planning, not because the Soviets were dumb, but because the problem is mathematically unsolvable in centralized mode. And here's the part that nobody gets, particularly on the young socialist end of things. When Elon Musk has $200 billion, he doesn't consume it. He allocates it. SpaceX, Starlink, Neuralink, XAI. And he's just one example, obviously, but every dollar is a bet on the future, and he has a track record. PayPal, Tesla, SpaceX. He's demonstrated he knows how to spot massive problems and allocate resources to them with spectacular returns. The state has a track record, too. Hospitals collapsing, education declining, debt exploding, public services degrading despite constantly rising budgets. The market identifies good allocators. Politics identifies good communicators, or beggars or bribers. But just to take it a little further, profit isn't an end goal. It's a signal. It says you've allocated scarce resources to a use that people value enough to pay for. The bigger the profit, the greater the value created. When Starlink turns profitable, it means millions of people in rural areas finally have internet. When a ministry runs a deficit, it means it's consuming more than it produces. One creates, the other destroys, and we call that redistribution. And he gets into the two categories of actors, entrepreneurs and bureaucrats, and the difference between them. And entrepreneurs take risks. If they're right, they win. If they're wrong, they lose. But the bureaucrat takes no personal risk. His salary is guaranteed. At best, he maintains an existing rent. At worst, he destroys it through overregulation, forced bad allocation, perverse incentives that discourage those who produce. But in no case does he create.
2: And if it's a good sounding idea, you can make the argument at the end of your failure that it's because you didn't have enough money. Imagine if you could do that in a free market. My muffin shop isn't getting enough customers, so need to double down on it, make it bigger, spend more money on it with no customers for the next 2 years and see if that helps.
3: It's the ultimate foolproof argument. If you win, you win, and you get more money. If you lose, you get more money. Yeah.
2: Man, did you see the viral video that's going around about Berkeley, that woman who took her kid to Berkeley to drop him off at the University of Berkeley?
3: Oh, with the junkie camps.
2: With the homeless encampment. Yes, with the drug addict camp. Just incredible.
3: Yeah, horrific.
2: Absolutely incredible.
3: Yeah. Yeah.
2: You
3: people talk about LA and the big cities with the junkies and bums, Portland, Seattle, Sacramento. It's practically all of them.
2: If you allow it.
3: Yeah, in particular, university towns, Davis, Berkeley, all of them. Yeah.
2: I live right next door to a town where they don't allow it. Vacaville, California. We've had the police chief on before. He doesn't put up with that. And he has spoken to the whole state. When they get together for cop stuff and everything like that. But, you got to live in a town where they want you to prosecute people or hold people to the law.
3: I believe there is an Armstrong and Getty T-shirt. Enforce the law.
2: Yeah, if you haven't seen that, we should tweet that out or put it on the website or something. If you haven't seen that video of taking your kid to one of the most prestigious universities in the world, and then you see that, you got to think, is this where we want to be?
3: Yikes.
2: Oh, my God. Mailbag on the way next. Stay here.
4: Armstrong and Getty.
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2: Oh, maybe we'll have a little more time. C.S. Lewis, I love this. I'm going to get this tattooed on my chest. Progress means getting nearer to the place you want to be. And if you have taken a wrong turn, then to go forward does not get you any nearer. If you are on the wrong road, progress means doing an about turn and walking back to the right road. And in that case, the man who turns back soonest is the most progressive man.
3: Wow, that's really good.
2: Absolutely love that, especially for those of you who are sleepy-headed or not paying attention using the term progressive at the end. Yeah, so-called progressives are taking us away from where we want to go.
3: Well,
2: turn around.
3: From where they want to go often, that's what I don't get.
2: Yeah, well, that's the nature of cults. They don't serve your best interest. You've lost your capacity to think rationally. Mailbag. 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Here's a nice note from Jan with some advice about your constipation, Jack. What have we become?
3: Is that what the show is now?
2: What have we become?
3: If you
2: we were once so young and handsome.
3: It's probably more common now, because GLP-1s cause that problem, and lots and lots of people are on that drug.
2: Oh, yeah. Yep, indeed. Mike, the lawyer from Chicago, writes on the topic of the cell phone ban in schools. A middle schooler I met with told the adults at the party that the students don't care. They're bringing dummy phones to school to hand in first period, so the school thinks all the students are handing in their phones.
3: That's one of the things the Wall Street Journal mentioned.
2: And then he says, as a law school lecturer, I deal with students on their phones. I simply tell them, hey, law school's a choice. It's an investment. You're ruining your own investment.
3: I like that.
2: He mentions, we are scroomed.
3: At that level, I love that. Hey, you're paying for this class, and you're going to go out in the world and try to make a living. If you want to screw that up, go ahead.
2: We are screwed. Screwed and doomed. Let's see. We'll save that one for later. How about this from Al Anonymous? After becoming a jilted member of the terrible breakup club, I took Jack's advice as an experiment and went to the chatbots for advice and therapy. I found that ChatGPT constantly regurgitated what I told it and came back with the same self-affirming snowflakey message every time, followed up by questions about whether or not I was planning on hurting myself.
3: Ooh.
2: So I told Grok that ChatGPT sucked at therapy and could it do better. Grok was much more clinical and less emotional. You know, it's funny. I don't use Grok anymore because it keeps paywalling me.
3: I find Claude to be the best of those for that sort of thing.
2: Yeah, yeah. But they do vary a great
3: they
2: deal.
3: Do?
2: Keep up the fight against snowflakery and the BS that happens when people use AI to affirm their emotions instead of reality.
3: Grok right. paywalls you.
2: Well, I like ask it something very simple. Then I try to follow up and it says you've reached the limit.
3: Oh,
2: I
3: think I'm paying for the advanced something or other, which is probably stupid.
2: How much time do we have, Michael? I love
4: this. A minute 30.
2: All right. Brian writes, he mentions Ted Cruz wrote a book about Clarence Thomas and did a 2-hour, 2-part podcast.
3: Getting a lot of attention.
2: Yeah, good. And it should. Clarence Thomas finally getting the attention and plaudits he deserves. Near the end part, Justice Thomas tells a story about Justice Breyer in a fond way. He was a liberal. When gathered among a group of colleagues, Breyer was telling a story about how he had been robbed while at his vacation home. It went something like this. Clarence, imagine you're on your porch with your wife and another couple playing bridge, and a man walks up to you and demands your wallet. What would you do? Thomas responds, well, I wouldn't be playing bridge. Breyer says, okay. What if you're on your porch with your buddies playing poker and a man walks up and demands your wallet? What would you do? Thomas replies, well, I wouldn't be playing poker. Breyer replies, okay, if you were on your porch, what would you be doing? Thomas replies, I'd probably be cleaning my guns. I'm looking forward to hearing that. I think I will. Although, oh, wait, I'm informed there are no other podcasts. This is the only one.
3: He's the boogeyman of the left, you know, Clarence Thomas. He's the scary justice.
2: Oh, yeah, I know. They got to have one.
3: We've got so much on the way, and if you don't get it or hear it live, you can get it in podcast form, Armstrong and Getty On Demand. If you subscribe, you'll get it all the time, which is really cool.
5: Armstrong and Getty.
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6: Singer David is being arraigned this morning in Los Angeles on charges that he murdered a 14-year-old girl. Mark Mayfield reports.
7: Last month, a judge in Los Angeles ruled there's enough evidence for a trial. Prosecutors believe the 21-year-old killed Celeste Rivas Hernandez because she threatened to expose their sexual relationship. Investigators accuse him of cutting up her body and leaving it in his Tesla, where it was discovered after the car was towed. The defendant, David Anthony Burke, is pleading not guilty.
6: About 1,000 illegally trafficked sea creatures are being cared for by the Aquarium of the Pacific. Tammy Trujillo reports.
8: The animals were discovered by wildlife officers in two large box trucks over the summer. They say Southern California serves as a main port for wildlife smuggling. CEO Jeff Flocken says wildlife trafficking pushes animals into extinction as they can't be introduced back into the wild. He says they're usually brought into the country in inhumane conditions. The smuggled animals include brown-banded bamboo sharks, clownfish, and invertebrates like coral, clams, shrimp, prawns, and tiny snails.
6: It's the end of an era at Apple as Tim Cook steps down as CEO this week. He'll transition to the role of executive chairman on Tuesday. John Ternus will take over as Apple's new CEO with plans to make sweeping changes to the management team. Cook has served as the head of Apple since 2011 when he took over for Steve Jobs. Cook called being CEO of Apple the greatest privilege of his life. And today we're celebrating a snack food that by design should get you outside. Bree Tennis with more.
9: Today is National Trail Mix Day. Many people say they invented it, but an outdoorsman named Horace Kempart released a recipe back in 1906. So we'll go with that. Four parts nuts, two parts dried fruit, one part sweet. There are no rules except with the inclusion of raisins. We're very particular about those. Packed with carbs and good fat with the sole purpose to get you outside. But there's no police if you want a snack at home.
6: That's the latest. I'm John Fink.
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15: Nothing too crazy going on out there. Santa Clarita looks like a stall is stuck on the center divider. 14 southbound at Sierra Highway. CHP is requesting a traffic break soon, so in the meantime, we're seeing about a 10-minute delay. As we move on to other roadways, West LA, vehicle fire cleanup still in effect. Two right lanes blocked on the 405 northbound after sunset. And in East LA, recent crash now in your left lane. 5 northbound just before Dittman Avenue.
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4: Finally, the last planes got ready to leave with the remaining troops. The war was over.
5: And I had to go do a press conference and report that fact, so I was focused on the press conference. I'm the person who announced it.
6: The last C-17 lifted off from Hamid Karzai International Airport on August 30th, this afternoon, at 3:29 p.m. East Coast time.
7: So that was 5 years ago yesterday, our disastrous withdrawal from Afghanistan. That was a, I think, practically criminal failure of our government.
8: On every level, from military to political to moral to, you know, our duty to our fighting men and women. It was such a miserable failure. I think I'd let the years go by a little bit and had, let the details get fuzzy. But the Wall Street Journal just put out a damn near 1 hour documentary on the Afghanistan withdrawal that I watched yesterday and tweeted about and texted Jack. I found it difficult to go through as I was by turns so angry. It was hard to watch, then so sickened. It was hard to watch, then so sad. It was hard to watch. And then back to angry again. It was a delightful 57 minutes spent, but it is a brilliant documentary.
7: Has Wall Street Journal released this so you don't have to be a subscriber to watch it, or do you have to be a Wall Street Journal subscriber?
8: Either. I do not know the answer to that
7: question. Wish everybody would see it. I wish it aired on NBC last night or something like that. You know, one of those things where everybody in America tunes in like they did in the old days, and then we talk about it the next day. Absolutely. One of the reasons we don't do that is because we are where we are with our politics. And then you have to get into criticizing the Biden administration, and it becomes a, you know, do you like Biden or Trump better or whatever, which is part of why it was the way it was at the time. I mean, we were outraged 5 years ago when this was going on. There was enough known at the time that it was absolutely depressing and outrageous the way we exited Afghanistan and screwed all those people in Afghanistan who had helped us, screwed our own soldiers. I mean, there's so many bad things going on in this story. It's unbelievable. Watching that documentary from the Wall Street Journal, and if you have access to it, The Path to Zero, it's one of the most, affecting documentaries I've ever seen in my life on so many different levels.
8: Yeah, so let's start it this way. Well, I want to throw in as a note, part of the reason that this is able to be so good and powerful and honest is that a lot of the decision makers have now left the military. So they are no longer bound by the chain of command. They can't give up anything classified. You got to take that with you to the grave. But they can now say, like Frank McKenzie, General Frank McKenzie was the CENTCOM commander. He hated Biden's announcement that we're going to pull everybody out and we're going to do it from the airport and we're not going to keep Bagram Air Force Base. He hated the decision and he knew it was a disaster and he tried to communicate that, but the White House wasn't having it. And then he watched the horror unfold in front of him, you know, even worse than he'd anticipated. And he, like so many of the people, especially the young Marines, are just still anguished by what they witnessed.
7: Well, the pullout just in general, leaving behind that Air Force base that they made a good point of in the documentary, how strategically important that was to us and could still be today in its proximity to Russia and China and Iran and all the, you know, the important countries we got to keep our eye on. And the fact that we let that go is just amazing.
8: When the entire evacuation could have been done in an orderly fashion at our timetable, but Biden was so intent on getting everybody out before the anniversary of September 11th, He said, no, no, no, just abandon the airbase and go to the airport.
7: Even if
8: everybody knew it was a horrible idea.
7: That's a horrifying decision, even if it had been a somewhat orderly withdrawal. But it ended up being, if you remember, one of the most hellish scenes that has existed on planet Earth, with all of those people attempting to get to the airfield so they could get on a plane and get out of there, crawling across razor wire, handing their babies across. We remember talking about this at the time. Our
8: those
7: military,
8: babies who are still alive, it's worth noting.
7: Our military being put in the position of having to reject babies or whatever they were supposed to do. All of a sudden, you're trained to fight in wars and you're doing some sort of personnel mission at a razor wire fence, doing crowd control with
8: getting conflicting instructions every hour,
7: with the Taliban about 20 feet away laughing at you, ready to shoot the people that you don't let in. I mean, it's just as awful as anything could be.
8: Yeah, it was so affecting. One young Marine spoke of doing an 8-hour shift in the middle of the night with an Afghan woman begging him the entire 8 hours, please, sir, let me in. The Taliban are pointing at me. They're going to kill me. I don't have a husband. Please let me in. And he couldn't. For 8 hours, he sat there listening to it. And we're going to get into a little bit of what that does to a human being. Boy, it's difficult to summarize other than saying it was a horrifying disaster and a preventable one on every single level.
7: We should get to some clips of the documentary. Let me just throw this in, though. I wonder how the Sunday shows are going to handle the anniversary, the 5-year anniversary. NBC didn't talk about it at all. ABC This Week and Face the Nation did, but they did a segment on it, and it was just so tepid compared to this. It was just like a nothing, really. So disappointed. And again, as you pointed out, nobody's paid a price for this. Like nobody went to jail or was hung the way it should happen.
8: Or resigned or
7: even paid a political price for it.
8: Right. Partly because of the aid of the media, although they did report on this at the time. Give us 83 and 84 back to back, Michael.
9: The way I like to discuss it is, from a tactical perspective, is we accomplished the mission that we were given. And those young men and women executed that mission and got 124,000 people off of the runway that otherwise would not have gotten off.
10: But how many of those people were the ones that we were trying to get out? That's the question I think I wrestle with is I do think that we've left a lot of people behind, and including my brother's interpreter. He never made it out, and he should be here in the States, and we left him. It's hard to think about these people that we left behind.
7: So you had a rush toward the airfield, toward the gates, to try to get in, of families, and what ended up happening is young, strong men were able to push their way to the front and have a shot at maybe getting into the gate, while women, children, and old people were left behind. That's pretty awful. And so that's why sometimes when you look at those big, giant planes full of people, it's like all 20-something dudes, because they knocked over kids and women to get to the front of the line to get out.
8: And the Marines, who are tasked with figuring out who to get in, who to get out, all the paperwork was faked. Again, they were getting conflicting instructions and had no idea what to do, as tens of thousands of people who were dying in the streets, literally dying in front of them, including little children, in their own feces, they were begging to be let in. And these poor Marines were having to deal with this with terrible, terrible, support from above, is from the White House and the State Department on down. I want to get into this part. This is the narrator with a retired Marine who now, to his credit, heads up a nonprofit that deals with soldiers who suffer from moral injury, which they do a good job of explaining. Some of you may be familiar with the term. It's different from PTSD. It can be related, but it's when you have to either do something or watch something that is so repugnant to your own morals, you can never let it go.
7: Breaks you.
8: It does break you, including when the gates got crashed and there were tens of thousands of people in the airport. You may recall this. They couldn't fly anything in or out. The evacuation came to a standstill, and the U.S. didn't have the people and policies to do what it took. So they called in these Zero units, their CIA-sponsored intelligence units of the Afghan army or Afghan military that literally ran people over in trucks and shot them till everybody was so panicked they left the airport. That's how they cleared the tarmac. And the Marines watched this happening, and then the higher-ups throughout the documentary say, we didn't get any official reports of that happening. And the narrator's like, all these Marines told me it happened. Well, I will not tell you they're lying. But it just kind of got lost, the way something too horrific doesn't make its way up the chain. Anyway, I'll shut up now. Start with 86, please, Michael.
4: For the Marines who manned the gates, those days haunt them. They suffer from moral injury, which is very different than PTSD.
10: Moral injury is when you bear witness to or you're the perpetrator of actions that go against your moral compass or a code of values. Throughout HKI, these guys were just stuck in a moral dilemma the entire time. You know, playing God to people's lives, choosing whether or not they got that they got rescued or that they'd take them to the exit and potentially be harmed by the Taliban. It was a lot to weigh on these guys.
8: Next clip, Michael.
11: And what can you do about moral injury? I mean, how can you deal with that?
10: The biggest key to it, though, is that our leadership, they need to answer to these things. They need to be held accountable for it. And if not, moral injury just persists, and it can metastasize into mental illnesses or disorders. And it's just something that we deserve. We deserve to have our leaders address or talk to us, just simply talk to us about what happened. And maybe if it's within them, to seek forgiveness through us. And I think that we would be more than receptive as a community to go down that path with them.
7: I didn't know that much about that. I thought that was really interesting, moral injury. I think we've all felt that at some level on various mm-hmm. things. Anytime there's just like, that's completely unjust and nothing is being done about it, there's a specific feeling that is. And apparently when you have it at the level that they dealt with it, it can really break you. And one of the keys to lessening the pain of it is, and again, I think we've all felt this a little bit, is there being some correction to it, some price. Somebody paid a price for the fact that that bad thing happened. Right. Or something is being put in place so that bad thing can't happen again. And one of the reasons these guys are struggling so much is nobody paid a price for that. And there's no indication that that couldn't happen again.
8: In short, justice. Balancing of the scales. Right. They need justice. Next clip, Michael.
11: It doesn't seem like that's actually happening, though, does it?
10: It does not. No, it does not. And it seems like... Seems like they turned their back to us. You know, they've lived their life, they're living on, while we're still here living with what we had to do on their behalf, on their mistakes.
8: Then I know we're running late, but can we squeeze in General McKenzie?
5: Let me be clear. All of this happened because we did not make a decision in April to bring out our embassy, our citizens, and our at-risk Afghans. Let's be very clear where blame lies for this. It doesn't lie with the joint force. It doesn't lie with the military people who are executing this operation. It lies with the political leadership that chose to turn a blind eye to the situation in Afghanistan and allow this to boil to a point in August when it became out of control and was beyond control of any reasonable military capability to impose order on it. So we should just be clear on this.
7: The Sunday talk shows did not touch on the political aspect of this at all, as you heard there from the general, but that is the whole ball of wax. More to say about this coming up.
8: Yeah, just one final note that this preceding segment goes out to Nicole G's family. One of the Marines lost there at the gate, a virtual neighbor of ours at the radio ranch, and everybody lost folks there and is dealing with the pain. So on a much cheerier note, the NFL is coming back, and so is DraftKings.
7: Yeah, DraftKings now live in all 50 states, one app, every sport nationwide. 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
8: Includes all markets. That's the code Armstrong in partnership with DraftKings. 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
24: Dopamine has gotten a bit of a bad rap lately. Blamed for everything from screen addiction to junk food cravings. Well, here's the thing. Dopamine itself isn't really the villain. It's the chemical of reward and motivation. Trouble, experts say, is that we're flooding our brains with quick hits. The endless scroll, the bingeable shows, the bag of chips. So what is the fix? Make your brain work for it. Researchers at Stanford found the more effort something takes, the bigger and more lasting the reward feels. Picture the view from the top of a mountain. It looks the same whether you drove or you hiked, but it probably feels better when you've earned it. Same goes for baking cookies instead of buying them, or meeting a friend for coffee instead of texting. So here's my advice. Add a little friction to your life. The good stuff in life usually is the stuff you have to work for. I'm Dr. Sanjay Gupta, helping you live a better life.

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1: What was that like when that order came through?
2: I think, is it all right if I cuss a little bit?
1: Yes, sure.
2: Okay. Yeah, of course. Like, they've been f***ing me for the past 2 weeks. Why are they not going to continue to do that? And in the most ridiculous and kind of demeaning way that they can.
3: That's from the Wall Street Journal documentary that's getting no attention, The Path to Zero. I'm disappointed that it isn't like everywhere and everybody's talking about it. On the 5-year anniversary of the withdrawal from Afghanistan, this is the last chance for any justice of a conversation or anybody to pay a price. And it seems to me that it's going to go by. It said at the end of the documentary that Anthony Blinken, Jake Sullivan, General Mark Milley, and General Lloyd Austin did not respond to requests for interviews for that documentary. Nobody's going to make them. They will not be forced by mainstream media. And that's that.
4: Nor probably subpoenaed by Congress. If accountability for our greatest failures becomes either left-coded or right-coded,
3: right,
4: we're through as a country.
3: No doubt. No doubt. We need to talk more about this later because we didn't even get into Abbey Gate. That's the one horrible day, which the anniversary was last Thursday, I guess, when we lost 13 men and women and 150 Afghanis got killed and tons of people got injured. And just such a failure.
4: Yeah. Yeah.
3: On every level. And again, nobody paid a price for that. Unbelievable. One of the most disappointing things that has happened in my lifetime that our U.S. government did.
4: Agreed. Horrific at every level.
3: And a horrible job by the media other than the Wall Street Journal of covering this over the weekend on the 5-year anniversary.
4: I'm drained talking about it. It's one of those things, you're not going to enjoy it, but I think it's important to see it.
3: I was thinking I was going to have my kids watch it, then got toward the end to some of the stuff was, that's too much. I don't want my kids watching that. That was hard to take.
4: Yeah, so grim. So grim.
3: We'll talk more about that later. We got plenty of other stuff that's, you know, way easier to take coming up. Cell phone ban in schools all across the country. Lots of people are doing it. Wall Street Journal says it's not working for some reason. What? Wow. Just was praising the Wall Street Journal. This one made me angry. And lots of other stuff to talk about. If you missed the segment, get the podcast, Armstrong and Getty On Demand.
4: I have assembled what I believe to be the quintessential New York story, the quintessential L.A. story, likewise Portland and Seattle. A potpourri, a buffet, if you will, coming up.
0: Armstrong and Getty.
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7: Singer David is scheduled to be arraigned today in Los Angeles on charges that he murdered a 14-year-old girl. Last month, a judge in Los Angeles ruled that there is enough evidence for a trial. Prosecutors believe the 21-year-old killed Celeste Rivas Hernandez because she threatened to expose their sexual relationship. Investigators accuse him of cutting up her body and leaving it in his Tesla, where it was discovered after the car was towed. The defendant, real name David Anthony Burke, is pleading not guilty. A supermarket was looted following a street takeover in South Los Angeles. Police said a group of about 20 people entered the Superior grocery store after smashing a window. No injuries were reported and one person is in custody. And a mother bear and her cubs are safe after becoming trapped in a large water tank in Laverne Saturday. More than 40 rescuers took part in the operation. Authorities were called around noon after people heard howling near Claremont Wilderness Park. That's the latest. I'm John Fink.
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9: If you are traveling through the Sepulveda Pass, we are seeing an hour of a delay. 405 southbound before Mulholland Drive. Not too fun, but it does look like what was causing that delay has cleared. It was a stall. All lanes are now reopened. Still jam-packed from Roscoe Boulevard, but again, it is quickly improving. Willowbrook is looking just as delayed. Two left lanes blocked by a recent crash. 105 eastbound after Wilmington Avenue.
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3: That music really gets me going, man. I'm telling you what.
4: You play that at all your raves, right? When you DJ?
3: You need to explain to us about how golf's hottest company is kind of getting pushed out of the golf business now because they got on the wrong side of a media firestorm.
4: Yeah.
3: I thought it was an interesting story, so maybe later.
4: Yeah, I do too. It's just, it's the modern world, which tires my ass out in brief.
3: It is the modern world.
4: Welcome to a brand new feature, Stupidity Coast to Coast. Actually, it leans a tad heavily on the left coast today.
3: That's shocking.
4: Well, I feel bad giving short shrift to the East Coast, which has plenty of stupidity.
3: Yeah, nothing like your California towns and Portland and Seattle. I mean, come on.
4: Yeah, you know, stupidity is a lot like wine when you look at the two coasts. The East Coast produces some pretty solid stupidity. It's enjoyable, but it's not quite as exquisite. It's not the highest grade of stupidity like you get on the West Coast. Anyway.
3: Too many tannins.
4: So I have what I believe to be the quintessential L.A. story, New York story, Portland and Seattle in that order. First of all, briefly, in L.A., I know it could be a thousand different things. We're just going to pick on this one. As the fabulous Nellie Bowles pointed out, Karen Bass, the leftist union hack, career politician who's ruined L.A., is running for re-election against a communist, Nithya Raman. But anyways, this is so L.A. As a campaign video, Karen Bass posted this video about how she was going to fix a pothole. Except she got there and there was a car parked on it. So she said, I'll be back later and try again. And that was the campaign video. Nothing happened. She just talked about fixing it. Well,
3: dumb
4: Ms. Rum.
3: Dumb bass? Basshole?
4: What a dumb bass. Wow. Wait, what? I think maybe dumb bass would be a better one.
3: Okay.
4: Just, well, certainly more arable. Anyway, so her communist opponent, city council member Nithya Raman, released her own video as a display of strength. The Los Feliz Neighborhood Council alerted our office in 2025 to the need for a crosswalk at Sunset Drive and Bates Street, which has just been completed. Thanks to our incredible CD4 field team for continuing to problem solve, push for solutions, and make our streets safer. And then there are images side by side, and the one is this cracked, decaying, pitted pavement without a crosswalk painted on it. And then the after picture is the cracked, decaying, pitted pavement painted over with yellow stripes. It's like, wow, wow, that is running a city beautifully. Holy cow, how can you not look at that and laugh?
3: That's such a dumb stunt anyway, even if it wasn't what it is.
4: Oh, yeah.
3: Okay, you have one crosswalk. What do you do?
4: Now I'm going to quote the fabulous Nelly. One year later, they painted yellow stripes over the cracked asphalt. This is what the politicians in California are celebrating. No wonder our great progressive leadership from L.A. to New York City universally hate business leaders. The efficiency of private industry must seem like dark magic to them. You mean to tell me that in a single year, entire movie sets are built and the movies are shot and edited? That whole companies are founded and sold? It's a lie. He's a witch! Right, right. But keep expanding the government, everybody. That'll work out great. Let's move all the way across the country to New York City. Jack, this is the perfect New York story. So right at the base of the Queensboro Bridge is this beautiful plaza with benches and plants and views of the river and stuff like that. It's quite pleasant. Well, there's a restaurant that does events that's like right there, and they have taken over the plaza and closed it over and over again for private events, up to $300,000 a pop. Woo. To rent the space. But it's public space, and they just block it off and put guards up and tell people in the neighborhood, you can't go there and sit there or look at the river or read a book or enjoy the flowers or anything. It's a private event. But they've never had any authorization, but the local cops are on the take. So if anybody tries to disrupt the public event or the private event, say, hey, this is a public garden, the cops arrest them. And finally, this activist went at it so many times and recruited more people to do it. Finally, the authorities had to admit, yeah, they have no authorization to clear this out. And the cops were just taking bribes, apparently.
3: Wow. In modern America, I wouldn't think that could happen.
4: Yes. No kidding. No kidding. I mean, 1960s New York, completely. But, yeah, surprising. The restaurant in question, Gustavino's, in court said, We acknowledge this is a public plaza, and we're working with the city to come up with a path forward. Okay, New York, forget about it. I didn't see nothing. All right, let's move across the country, back to the West Coast in beautiful Portland, where Clip 94 is the official welcome back to school message from the Portland Unified School District.
1: I'm here to wish you all a successful 2026-2027 school year and to thank all the amazing principals, teachers, and staff for your dedication to your students and their learning. While we can often get caught up in the hustle and bustle, it's so important to remember that together we rise with excellence and purpose.
4: That's drag queen Poison Waters in his full mocking women drag queen regalia.
3: I know I say this every time, but I don't get how drag queens got going. I don't understand.
4: Portland schools, where you walk your little kid by the hand through the needles and the junkies and the crime and the lunatics in the streets and the rest of it, and the tests are plunging and the kids aren't learning and the achievement is non-existent and the school boards and principals want to eliminate any sort of tests so nobody knows how badly they're failing. The kids are greeted back to school by a drag queen because, of course,
2: Portlandia is crumbling.
3: Dang right.
4: That's a good point, Metal Guy. Thank you. And then finally, let's end in beautiful, and I mean that, mostly formerly beautiful Seattle, one of the great cities on Earth.
3: Mm-hmm.
4: There is a gal we're about to meet who left her corporate career behind and single-handedly started a movement of picking up trash, calling her group We Heart Seattle. Lacking in originality, perhaps, but a good name. See, Seattle allows addicts to take over parks and walkways and under bridges and roadways and everything and drop needles everywhere. Not to mention, you know, the poop and just garbage and whatever. So this wacky lady, Andrea Suarez, goes around and picks up the needles with other volunteers to highlight how decayed the parks are. Well, the Washington State Department of Labor and Industries has launched an investigation into the needles, into the crap, into the taking over the parks by the junkies. No, they're investigating her for cleaning them up. Start with 90, Michael.
5: This is a children's playground. You have men predominantly out here in a state of psychosis, high on methamphetamines, using the paraphernalia.
6: What's a funny book?
7: Dude! An unexpected interruption to our interview with We Heart Seattle founder, Andrea Suarez. She says it's a snapshot of exactly why she's here. For 6 years, her nonprofit has been cleaning up what others leave behind.
3: So that was a drug-crazed lunatic that all of a sudden interrupted him?
4: Oh, yeah, and you don't have to go looking for him either.
3: No,
4: you've been
3: I know.
4: Seattle fairly recently, as have I, in Portland as well. No, they'll come to you. Next clip.
5: This is what people cook fentanyl on.
7: Suarez says some of that paraphernalia comes from Seattle and King County's harm reduction programs, which lets people who inject drugs exchange used needles for clean ones.
5: This is the bag that the public health department gives out that includes the foil and the glass pipes.
7: King County defends its approach, saying its programs directly prevents fatalities, reduces infectious disease transmission, and creates low barrier entry points that connect people to treatment, and that their efforts have cut overdose deaths by 30% from more than 1,300 in 2023 to just over 900 last year.
3: You're creating low barrier entry points to doing more meth or crack or whatever drug that is. I saw somebody doing that in Vancouver, where drug addicts are all over the place in Vancouver, depending on what part of town you're walking through. And we were in the hipster secondhand clothing vintage store area. And the drug addicts were everywhere. And there was somebody there doing that whole tin foil lighting the thing up, and I thought, it's just insane that we're all walking by this person out in the open doing this.
4: Last clip.
7: But now the volunteers cleaning up the mess are under investigation.
5: We're doing perhaps unsanctioned work, just like there's unsanctioned drug activity happening all day in our shared park.
7: The Washington Department of Labor and Industries is looking into whether We Heart Seattle workers properly disposed of used hypodermic needles and fentanyl paraphernalia after receiving an outside complaint alleging harmful mishandling.
5: It feels like the government doesn't actually want organizations that are helping on. I mean, we are an emergency response to this crisis that you're seeing before your eyes.
4: So the state snaps into action. The laws must be followed, not by the homeless guy shooting up between his toes on the swing set. No, not him. By Andrea, by the volunteers, or we will bust their asses.
3: So I getting a ticket for having your dog off leash in a lot of towns where there's, hey, over there in the park, they get pit bulls running around.
4: Yeah, well, they're not accountable, so we don't enforce the law with them. Yeah. How angering is that? And how reminiscent of the Stop Nick Shirley law that just passed and was signed by Gavin Newsom in California, where you're not allowed to investigate fraud among agencies that deal with illegal immigrants, because you'll be considered to be harassing the people who work there, asking them, wait a minute, you're getting millions of dollars. I don't see any clients. I don't see any facilities here. You will be the one arrested, like Andrea there in Seattle. Sorry, East Coast. West Coast wins again. It's stupidity coast to coast.
6: Well.
4: Well.
3: Fantastic.
4: God dang it. 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This is why I'm not invited to the better dinner parties.
3: So, you're making decent money, but you're not like a suit and tie sort of guy. 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
4: Oh, yeah. Yeah. Super, super. Hope all the lawyers are happy out there. Protected everybody from harm. Don't step on any needles.
3: Hey, I know a quick thing I can do when we come back since the NFL season is about to start up. I did a little going on the chat bots. What are all the major publications saying? 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Who's most likely to win the Super Bowl? Pretty interesting. 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Stay here.
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1: Like Michael Jordan's Bulls, you have your irreplaceable parts, and then you have your old role players around them who are very good at a specific set of stuff, but they're more or less interchangeable, so you're not going to pay them zillions of dollars.
2: Can America live with the Dodgers winning their third straight World Series and then the Rams winning the Super Bowl? Oh, we'll all explode. Speaking of football, my son got drafted into being the water boy for the high school football game on Friday night. Was on the sidelines running around giving everybody water and really, really had a good time hanging out with the team and everything like that. It was fantastic. I was so excited that he was part of something with his first time ever being in a regular school.
1: I think they call them team managers.
2: You don't get to call them water boys?
1: No, water boy's demeaning.
2: It is? Why?
1: Oh, it's like calling somebody Latino. It's Latinx. No, it's not water boy. They're a team manager.
2: Yes, Katie?
3: Have you not seen the movie?
2: I actually haven't. I actually have not seen the water boy.
3: Oh, for the love of God.
2: I know, it's crazy.
1: It's idiotico-licious.
3: Yeah, that's where I was like, oh, you can't call him water boy.
2: Okay, well, I'll remember that. I'm glad you told me. I think they called him that. I think the coach did.
1: No.
2: It's not okay anymore? It's like the N-word?
1: No. Yeah. That's not exactly like the N-word, but it's a bit of an insult.
2: The W-word.
1: Yes. Yeah. It's a slur for those who distribute hydration around the nation.
2: The whole high school football thing, I was trying to explain this to my kids on how it's such a big deal coast to coast, and it's just the Friday Night Lights thing that they mention in all your modern country songs. It's such a cultural thing that no other high school sport obviously has. And like my older son and all his friends from a different school are, you know, they go around to the different games. It's just a thing. It's definitely a thing. It's a social thing. And parents too.
1: It's a tribal thing. It's a proxy for warfare. It's obvious. It's fast. It's violent. The stronger, more skilled team wins. Baseball's just not close enough to warfare. Soccer's great, just not close enough to warfare. Football, that's the one.
2: The thing with youth sports, I've said this since I started watching youth sports, is you always have a couple of kids that are so much faster than all the other kids at whatever youth sport you're watching. And it's just like, how are you even on? I was thinking about this the other day. So where I go to lift weights, they do tennis lessons there for well-to-do children who need private tennis lessons. And I watch it out the window in between sets and stuff like that. And you can look at these little kids and like that little kid is just so much more naturally talented than all the other little kids, even having no idea what he's doing. I mean, you can just see it, just his footwork and just his arm motion, just everything about it. It's amazing the gifts you start out with.
1: Mm-hmm. Yeah. Didn't Malcolm Gladwell write some sort of dopey book that got a bunch of attention a while back saying there is no talent? You
2: right.
1: just have to spend enough time.
2: I think that was a blurb to sell the 10,000 hours thing. But to that point, you can watch and think that kid's got so much more talent than everybody else out there on the court that is age 7 trying to play tennis.
1: Yeah, check back with me in 10 years. Right. Yeah. Okay. So a lot of good stuff to come.
2: And speaking of young people, the ban on cell phones across the country in schools, Wall Street Journal says it's not working out as good as we thought, which I thought was just a stupid article, and I want to complain about it, among other things on the way. If you missed the segment, get the podcast.
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2: The National Park Service might give away part of Yosemite National Park to a private developer. Rich Cassone with details.
3: According to the nonprofit political news outlet Notice, the deal, coming under pressure from the Trump administration, would trade a parcel of the park to a company operated by real estate developer and investment firm Kingsbarn Realty Company in exchange for an unspecified piece of land someplace else in California. Notice says the firm owns a piece of land next to Yosemite and they want the easement to build an access road. If approved, the land swap would break with 150 years of U.S. tradition.
2: California cities are trying to price people out of a license to carry a gun.
4: Glendale's charging over $1,000. Santa Clara is charging over $2,000, and that's just for the permit.
5: You can't just price people out of their constitutional rights.
4: Chuck Michelle, president of the California Rifle and Pistol Association, says politicians are pushing ideology and not the law.
5: Governor Newsom and the state legislature just came up with new ways to try and frustrate the process so that people couldn't get them. They give up because it's too expensive or there's too much red tape or it takes too long.
4: CRPA says they're not afraid of the courtroom and intend to sue. I'm Jason Campadonia.
2: And the California Senate passed a bill to protect immigrants in private detention centers. The Civil Detainees Bill of Rights Act would apply the same rules used in state-run centers to private, for-profit detention centers. More from Dina Kodiak.
6: The legislation aims to ensure people in these facilities get proper medical and mental health care, safe food and water, clean living spaces, freedom of religion, and the ability to send and receive mail. The bill now goes to Governor Newsom. If signed, it would be the first U.S. law to give these protections in private immigration detention centers. Right now, a record number of people are being held in immigration detention centers across the U.S., with about 10% in California. Almost all of them are in privately owned facilities.
2: That's the latest. I'm John Fink.
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13: Unfortunately, still heavy in Willowbrook, but good news. After all, that crash has cleared. 105 eastbound after Wilmington Avenue, still looking at a 20-minute delay for now. In Griffith Park, we have a new crash. Three vehicles involved. Your right lane is blocked, 134 westbound before Forest Lawn Drive. And as you make your way through Rosemead, proceed with caution. Metal object in that second lane from the left. Just 10 eastbound before San Gabriel Boulevard.
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4: That is Lake Erie. We think it is still called Lake Erie on the right. We're not quite sure at this point. But we'll be by lake something like Ontario or whatever it's going to be called by the time we get to Buffalo. You know what I'm talking about. Some of you do.
5: Some of us do.
4: Yeah, right. Read the news.
6: Oh, no!
7: Anyway, second and five.
6: Al Michaels getting political on NFL football. We have got quite a story for you. This is not a sports thing. This is a people getting duped, players getting duped sort of thing by a fake woman. It's a really interesting crime story that we've got coming up next segment, so stay tuned, okay? I think my criticism here is mostly with the journalism from the Wall Street Journal, which is one of the great newspapers in the world, but this story really annoyed me, though there is some info in here worth discussing. The headline was this: more schools are imposing phone bans. Do they really work? Question mark, which I thought, that's just, there is no possible way that you can craft anything where this does not work to have phone bans, unless people just aren't enforcing them. Locking up, in this sentence underneath it is what bothered me. Locking up student phones, slow down, Jack. Locking up student phones leads to improved well-being, but has shown minimal effect on test scores and attention so far. I thought that's got to be stupid, and it turns out it is, but
7: some this reminds me of my friend, God bless him, who asked me one day into Economic D-Day, you think that's working so far? I'm like, it's going to take months. Asking the question this early, come on.
6: Well, some of these stats were interesting. As of this summer, more than two-thirds of U.S. states have enacted legislation or policies requiring school districts to restrict the use of phones in schools. It's amazing that it's only two-thirds. It's amazing.
7: Yeah, that 30% or so. What are you thinking?
6: And it's amazing that it took us this long to get there. You know what it might be? I don't know this, but there might be states where the schools weren't letting kids sit there on their phones from the get-go because it's ridiculous. See, you didn't need some state legislation. Of course you can't stare at your phone in your class. In class, put your phone away. Maybe that was the norm from the has been for years. The question now, says the Wall Street Journal, is do school phone bans actually make a difference in student lives? The answer depends on what aspect of improvement you're looking for. A study of nearly 5,000 schools nationwide that lock student phones in pouches, that's what they do at one of my kids' schools. When you get there, you have to turn in your phone and they put it in a pouch. Found to be an effective way to curb student phone use, though there have been stories about kids cutting through the pouches. What? Or duping administrators by putting in decoy phones. Those troublemakers amount to only a small percentage. All told, the share of students who use phones in class for personal reasons has dropped from 61% to 13%.
7: Oh, that's wonderful.
6: I think that first number was low. I'm happy to see that drop, though. But there is often turbulence when a ban is enacted. The first year phones were banned typically resulted in disruption as students adjusted to the change, oh no, according to the study, which was conducted by the university professors at Stanford's blah, blah, blah, blah, blah. Only in the second year of bans did schools see a decrease in disciplinary problems and an increase in student well-being. Who is this for? This was measured by survey questions about, and why are we doing this, by survey questions about students' feelings of happiness, excitement, sadness, and frustration. Because I'm super worried about your excitement, happiness, sadness, and frustration if you go off to school. I know what high school's like. It's full of lots of
7: stuff. I used to have a big screen TV I watched in class. Now I'm pissed off because I don't have it anymore. Yeah, you'll get over it. Now you can learn. It's just, come on.
6: I know.
7: What are we doing?
6: I don't know. What's less clear is the effect on student attention and academic performance. That first part. It's less clear what effect it's having on student attention.
7: It takes an intellectual to write a sentence that ridiculous.
6: A 2025 Pew survey found that a majority of adults believed all-day bans would improve students' grades, social skills, and classroom behavior.
7: You don't say.
6: Yeah, I really do. I think so, too. I'm in agreement with the majority. However, in schools that had implemented phone bans for 3 years, the longest stretch in the study, there was close to no change in test scores, according to the Stanford study, which I find interesting. But we have so many problems with our education system and the way we test and grades and all that sort of stuff. It's just such a crap hole to start with. So I don't know.
7: And again, look, I'm all for data and cause and effect and, you know, being reasonably scientific about this stuff. But you don't have to track the results of removing big screen TVs from classrooms.
6: No,
7: you don't.
6: And you don't need to prove to me the test scores went up or we'll give them the phones back, I guess. No. No phones in schools. I mean, why are we acting like this is an option to go back to the way it was? Is that what you're pretending here? There is also little effect on self-reported classroom attention, as students may have shifted the attention this is my favorite part, really, as the students may have shifted their attention they once paid to their phones to interacting with friends, daydreaming. What?
7: He's making a stunned face, folks.
6: So you're balancing interacting with friends or daydreaming against staring at your phone and saying, so there was no improvement.
7: Doom scrolling through 12-second videos. Yes. Boy, who wrote this? Name names. I mean, this is so brutally lacking in insight. Was it written by a child or an AI bot or what?
6: A woman named Julie Jargon. Is that a real name?
7: Wow, that's a character in some sort of Dilbert-like comic strip.
6: But it seems to me that this person, well, we've talked a lot about how the Wall Street Journal has gone so lefty, but are lefties for having phones in schools? This article seems like it's written by somebody who's really working as hard as they can to argue that you should let kids have cell phones in schools because it's not really helped any.
7: Yeah, it seems paint by the numbers to me that they've got to come up with on the other hand, and there's knowledge but no wisdom in this writing.
6: Students may have shifted their attention that they once paid to their phones to interacting with friends, daydreaming, or watching YouTube on their school laptops, which has a hyperlink.
7: Right.
6: You go to it and it's very rare. I mean, they got like two examples, and I don't know how often that's happening. But that first part is unbelievable, that you're balancing interacting with other students and claiming it hasn't helped with it, paying attention. Are you a human being? Have you had any of the human experiences that the rest of us have? Have you ever found that maybe you stare at your phone too much and it's cut into the amount of time you talk to your kids or hang out with your friends or whatever, and you think maybe that's a bad... What is happening here?
7: Well, again, the lack of knowledge and the lack of wisdom is astounding to me because it is absolutely recognized now, and it's indisputable, that daydreaming is incredibly important for all of us psychologically. Removing that time is terrible. So, yeah, who wrote this? Ugh.
6: And then this line, which really bothered me. The latest findings show a disconnect between the hype behind school phone bans and the reality.
7: Wow.
6: F
7: That's
6: you.
7: Just crap.
6: You make me mad. You make me mad. If your goal is, and then they quote some professor, getting back to the some things only intellectuals can, you know, understand or believe or come up with. If your goal is to increase student well-being, you might be encouraged by this. Yeah, my goal is to increase student well-being. Crazy.
7: So is everybody else's.
6: My goal is to improve my kids' well-being every single day. But if you care about test scores, you might be disappointed that 3 years out we're not seeing gains. That was the big close on the article about how, see, cell phone bans are stupid, waste of time. Okay, I just wanted to bring that to you for the some people's perspective on that dumb idea that we ever... How did it ever get started? How did we ever think the kids could sit there in class and look at their phone?
7: Nice job, Shayna Shop Talk. Was that her name?
6: Julie
7: Jenny Jargon. I'm telling you, straight out of Dilbert.
6: That really is pretty funny. And well crafted. your funny joke.
7: Thank you. I'm here all week.
6: Katie's got a crime story that I think you'll really enjoy.
7: And I have convened the Council of Elders. I need some advice.
6: Cool.
7: About physical fitness.
6: All on the way. Stay tuned.
1: Armstrong and Getty.
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1: So, I'm glad you're on this story, Katie. I saw the California Post with repeated headlines about this story all weekend long. I never clicked on them. Tell us this tale from the beginning.
2: Okay. A man is accused of using the San Francisco 49ers brand to swindle money from more than two dozen women, and he also faked relationships with NFL stars Jordan Love and Tyreek Hill to scam his victims. A copy of the criminal complaint against Dejon Love stated that after posing as a Niners wide receiver, the 35-year-old pretended to be a relative of the Packers quarterback Love in order to get at least one of his victims to send cash his way.
3: I'm not sure if you'd given me 2 weeks to come up with a better name for this guy. I could have come up with something better than Dejon Love.
2: Yeah, right.
3: Oh, my.
2: Dejon repeated similar tactics with multiple others, and according to the complaint, he used a video where he touted friendships with Hill and former NFL wideouts Antonio Brown and John Brown to gain his victims' trust. In total, Dejon, with the help of his 18-year-old accomplice, Taylor Chan, who apparently was posing as his financial advisor, scammed $1.3 million out of 26 different women.
1: What? 26 women who fell for, hey, I'm a NFL player. I guess I won't do any background check to see if you actually are or not. I'll just run with it.
3: Well, your 18-year-old financial advisor says this is a good idea, so I guess I'll go ahead.
1: Do we have any idea what the ask was? At what point does a pro football player ask you for money?
2: So the way that I am understanding
1: you're the rich one in this relationship. Why are you asking me for money?
2: Well, the way that I'm understanding it is he would tell the women, hey, prove to me that you have money so I know you're not in the relationship with me for my NFL money.
1: Pretty clever, the old switcheroo.
2: And so he'd ask him like, hey, send me $300 if you're not in this for the cash. And so they'd send him money. I swear. Yes.
1: I can't imagine.
2: And these adults were like, okay.
1: You are right. They are. You are adult.
2: Yeah.
3: You know, men often turn off their brain in favor of their thinking done down south. Apparently women do too. Let's be serious about this.
2: And my favorite part of this is that
1: it was the allure of I might be dating an NFL player.
2: An NFL player.
1: Oh my God.
2: For the Niners.
1: That'd be the coolest thing ever.
2: So he went on one of those create my own jersey websites and made a number 7, so Kaepernick's number, and Love across the back. And of course, now Fanatics has picked it up and it's the number 1 selling jersey on their website.
1: But so he didn't even have the wherewithal to not pick one of the most famous numbers in 49er history.
2: That's
1: if you're a fan at all, you'd think that's Colin Kaepernick's number. Did they give that up?
3: It's not like they retired it.
1: No, but it would make me pause.
2: Yeah. So now he and his little 18-year-old financial advisor are in custody facing charges of wire fraud and conspiracy to commit wire fraud. But
1: the criminal is the bad person.
2: Right.
1: You're not bad for being unwise.
3: Being a horny half-wit, ladies.
1: I don't think it's you think it's horny. I think it's the allure of dating a football player.
2: I think so, too.
3: No, it's the female version of horny. Their ovaries are talking instead of their brain. A rich, successful, handsome beau. That's the female equivalent of horny.
1: But the ask, though, is just one of the dumbest things I've ever heard.
3: It worked.
2: It did.
3: Who are you to judge?
2: On 26
3: How many women have you defrauded, Mr. Big Talk? This guy's a freaking pro. He is in the NFL of defrauding women.
1: Let's not get into that conversation. So you'd say, yeah, I think you're only after me for my money. Prove that you're not after me for my money by sending me $300.
2: Yep.
3: But what was the grand total?
1: Okay, how do you want me to send it to you? Through Venmo or whatever?
2: Grand total was $1.3 million out of 26 different chicks.
1: Well, right. So obviously it was a lot more than $300. So would he start at $300 and say, okay, that's a good start, but I still think you're after my money. Maybe if you send me $5,000, I would believe you. I mean, how far does the stupidity go on this?
3: That's an average of $50,000 per woman.
1: Right, so yeah, something's missing here, because that first part you mentioned doesn't get you to one point whatever million
2: right.
1: dollars.
2: Yeah, I don't know.
3: I'm still suspicious. Send me another $5,000.
1: You've almost got me convinced. Thanks for the $5,300 you've sent me so far. If you could send me $50,000, we're going out Friday night. You pick the restaurant.
3: Wow. What? Wow.
2: You know, looking at this guy's Instagram, though, I mean, there's AI images of his player card. He used it to put himself on the field. He's posing in front of all these expensive cars. It's
3: like, here's the deal. You got to parole this guy, and you know, Apple or Procter & Gamble or Microsoft or somebody's got to hire him, because he could sell sand to the Arabs, as the old saying used to go, ice to the Eskimos.
1: Have him work for DARPA.
3: Yeah, whatever. Yeah, this guy's a go-getter. Deshaun Love.
2: Deshaun Love.
1: That is really one of the... You know, the thing with criminals is they often come up with dumb ideas, and then that thing you always say about the fact that you thought this would work is proof that you're too dumb to be a criminal or whatever. But, geez, there was a bunch of 26 victims that fell for this. Mm-hmm. I wouldn't have thought you could have gotten one person to fall for this.
4: Well,
1: I'm willing to go out with you, but I got to know that you're not just going out for me for my money.
3: I'm not. I'm really not.
1: So send me some money to prove you're not.
3: How
1: oh, okay.
3: Much?
1: That makes sense, she says.
2: Oh, my God.
1: Wow.
2: Not a proud day for women.
1: No.
3: 26 of them.
2: 26? That's a lot.
3: Jiminy. Is it catfishing if it's, you know, the male doing the catfishing, I think, still?
2: I think catfishing has to do with appearance, right? Isn't that where you don't look like your pictures or something?
3: Oh, no. You can be a 54-year-old trucker passing yourself off as a 19-year-old hottie. Sure, yeah. The wide world of catfish.
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7: KABC. A suspect is in custody after he allegedly threatened a woman and then opened fire on police officers in Oakland. Police were called to Manzanita Park Sunday afternoon on reports that a man in the area was allegedly threatening to kill a woman. Police say that when they exited their patrol vehicles, the suspect fired at them. The suspect took off into the neighborhood and was able to hold police at a standoff for several hours before he was finally arrested. The National Park Service might give away part of Yosemite National Park to a private developer. If approved, the land swap would break with 150 years of U.S. tradition. And a federal judge is ruling the Trump administration's efforts to deport non-citizens over political speech violate the U.S. Constitution. U.S. District Judge Noel Wise sided with the Stanford Daily in its lawsuit against Secretary of State Marco Rubio over his use of the Immigration and Nationality Act. Wise found the policy violated the First and Fifth Amendment protections and discouraged foreign students from expressing political views. That's the latest. I'm John Fink.
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10: It is stacked this morning in Griffith Park. A four-vehicle wreck remains in that right lane. 134 westbound before Forest Lawn Drive with half an hour added to your commute. Porter Ranch, 20-minute delay, 118 eastbound before Tampa Avenue. A crash is stuck in the carpool lane and it's stacked from Topanga Canyon Boulevard. And if you are traveling, looks like El Monte, a collision's on your center divider. 10 westbound at Peck Road, we are seeing a traffic break soon.
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1: Right now, the region waits to see if the United States will respond to that attack against U.S. forces in Jordan overnight.
2: What are we talking about? That's Tree Inkst of Fox. Yeah, we started bombing again. Here's how it all played out.
1: Overnight, Iran launched at least 8 ballistic missiles at U.S. forces in Jordan. A U.S. source familiar tells Fox News there were no significant impacts, and most of the incoming fire was intercepted by air defense systems. The attack came after U.S. forces struck Iran's Larak Island after identifying preparations for an IRGC rocket launch that was meant to place new sea mines in the Strait of Hormuz.
2: So we shot at them. Because they're trying to remine the strait, they fired back. Let's hear a little more from Trey, and we can discuss.
3: Well, if I might parse just very quickly. Well, go ahead. You can let it roll.
1: CENTCOM released a statement saying U.S. forces took limited precise action against IRGC mine-laying forces posing an imminent threat in the Strait of Hormuz. In essence, Iran created the threat, and the U.S. military eliminated it to protect civilian mariners, commercial shipping, and the free flow of global commerce. This is the first known U.S. strike against Iran since late July.
2: In a month.
3: Yeah. I was just going to say no significant impacts to our base, and we intercepted most of the missiles. In the past, that has meant we got hit.
2: You're right. I didn't pick up on that. And in the past, it has been significant as opposed to not significant.
3: Yeah.
2: And I'm perfectly fine, as I always say, with being misled at this point as to how significant the attacks are, if that's important to not let Iran know what damage they've done or what got through and what didn't or that sort of thing. Over time, we need to know how many troops are getting hurt or killed or how much equipment's being destroyed in terms of the public supporting a war or not. Wow, so, yeah. I mean, they absolutely wiped out our communications center day one. Had us to caused us to adjust greatly our whole strategy, that wasn't reported for 6 months,
3: right? And again, fair enough. I just want people to take these reports with a grain of salt. This is what it looks like, though, to keep the strait mostly open or semi-open. There's now shipping getting through, not as much as pre-war, but and this is what it looks like. We keep a real eagle eye on Iran and what they're doing. If they look like they're poised to screw up the strait again, we whack them.
2: One of the keys to this, and nobody knows, I don't think, is the IRGC was directing remining the strait. Does the president of the parliament or whoever we're always hearing from, does he agree with that or does he oppose that completely? And he's the one we're negotiating with.
3: I don't get that. As I've made clear, it's either a classic good cop, bad cop, and please, we know how that works. Everybody knows how that works. Or the civilian leadership has no pull. So what are we doing?
2: I don't know. I don't want to mix two different stories. And we're going to talk more about the anniversary of the Afghanistan withdrawal, hour four. It should be noted, and it's probably the last gasp of anybody paying a price for that disaster. But why was Trump negotiating with the Taliban before he left office? I mean, what was going on with that? His willingness to negotiate with and trust bad people is so weird, and I don't get it. Whether it's the Taliban or Kim Jong-un or Vladimir Putin or whoever he's talking to in Iran, he trusts these people, and I don't get it.
3: Or he thinks a combination of incentives and disincentives will keep him in line. That's a little different different than trust. But yeah, there's a lot to say about Afghanistan for sure. Anything more on Iran? All right. So Russia is turning up the heat on Europe, Kyiv's allies in Europe, specifically with a string of so-called gray zone activities aimed at sowing fear and cutting the support for Ukraine, perhaps, because it's struggling to advance on the ground in Ukraine, faces increasingly damaging Ukrainian drone and missile attacks at home. But European authorities are pointing to Russia over a spate of drone incursions, acts of sabotage, cyber attacks, and other hostile actions across the continent over recent months. And leaders across NATO say the moves are a worrying indication of Russia's rising appetite for risk in Europe as Putin seeks to curb flows of European aid to Ukraine and sow divisions among allies. Okay, interesting. Well, it goes as far as, you know, attacking a NATO country. Of course, it's funny. We've had this conversation many times over the years. If you launch a cyber attack that costs me $10 million, or you knock down a building that costs me $10 million, assuming no loss of life, the first one is a gray zone incursion or whatever, but the second one is clearly an act of war. And I don't know if I get that exactly.
2: Nope.
3: And it's, you know, we've had this discussion for ages. And then, that's the wrong one. Sorry. Wanted to negotiate over here. And the Wall Street Journal did some analysis about this. And the problem Russia has is that, speaking of North Korea, all of Russia's allies suck, except for China. But they kind of suck as an ally. So who are you going to look to? North Korea? They're completely broke. They're selling soldiers. And China is increasingly an unreliable ally because they don't want to get dragged down by Putin's war in Ukraine. So they're struggling. And Putin is trying semi-desperately to come up with a course of action. So that's what he's doing. He's trying to make it more and more painful for Europe to support Ukraine.
2: Then touching on all the wars, this article got a lot of people's attention and came up on all the Sunday talk shows yesterday from the Wall Street Journal over the weekend. Drain on U.S. munitions from Iran war raises fears over ability to deter China and Russia. U.S. inventories in Europe of some missiles are deemed to be beyond critical. That's the official judgment of the military. Some of our defense systems are beyond critical in terms of the shortages. And doesn't seem like a minor problem. So that's the article among a couple that happened over the weekend that Trump was really upset about and wants to go after journalists and this sort of thing. But
3: yeah, we have two problems. Number one, the shortage. And number two, the leaks.
2: Yeah, that's not the sort of thing that we should be leaking to our enemies. On the other hand, if it's being leaked by people in the military who are like, nobody's paying any attention to this. This is bad. This is dangerous. As opposed to, I hate Trump and want to embarrass him. You know,
3: history will judge them.
2: You're not paranoid if they're actually out to get you.
3: Mm-hmm.
2: Am I like paranoid or kind of doom scrolling in my head? Or does it seem like there's just a whole bunch of arrows pointing toward something big and bad happening? Where we're as weak as we've been in who knows how long.
3: Putin's desperate. China is ascendant, although Xi Jinping knows that both economically and demographically their growth will not continue. Yeah, I don't know. I don't want to bring everybody down, but yeah, as I've said before, it all feels pretty precarious to me right now.
2: Yeah, yeah. Such is life. Life is precarious.
3: Yeah, yeah. Tired of getting spammed and scammed all day long? Yeah, so's everybody. And Incogni has some great ideas for you to stop that. It involves going after data brokers that sell your personal information online, phone number, address, email, your family members, how you vote, where you bank. 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They bought your information, so you got to stop them.
2: Yeah, we can't help you with all scams. 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
3: Yep, and they keep after them. 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
2: Breaking sports news. Messi has announced his official retirement from Argentina's national soccer team.
3: This changes everything.
2: What is your tease for what we got coming up?
3: I've convened the Council of Elders on an exercise-related question. Mm. I may never set foot in a gym again.
2: I thought you were going to ask, kettlebells or dumbbells? Which bell? Yeah.
3: No,
2: not that. Okay. No. And we got a great hour four. You were disappointed with this hour? Hour four is going to be amazing.
3: We're all disappointed, friends.
2: We can tell you about that in a little bit. Stay here.
4: Armstrong and Getty.
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1: If you're thinking about joining the weighted vest craze, I can give you my review as I got my weighted vest over the weekend and tried it out, if we have time after Joe's tale.
2: So you and Katie both gym rats, so I need your advice. I haven't mentioned this because
1: why is that term? Somebody said it to me the other day. Say I used to be a gym rat. And, how did that get started?
2: Rat. I don't know. I confess to, for most of my golfing life, to being a range rat, as they call us, guys who just really like
1: but
2: to hit balls.
1: That's a negative connotation. How did it become a positive connotation?
2: You may recall my daughter had a pair of fancy rats as pets there for a while. So rats are much more neutral in my world. That's right, Katie. They were absolutely lovely. There are a number of different varieties of fancy rats. And
1: hardly ever gave you Hanta or the plague.
2: They're very intelligent and...
3: I house sat for rats, so I get it.
2: Have you? Mm-hmm. Excellent. So, rats, not just for the plague anymore. I haven't mentioned this since Thursday and Friday, I could barely do the show. I was in so much pain, and I can still now barely walk as I was working out with my trainer fellow, who I've been with quite a while, and I like him very much, but... And we're doing kettlebell swings.
3: Oh, I won't do those, by the way. But
1: what is it?
2: It's you take the, and it's very important you do this.
1: I'm
2: right.
1: I'm familiar
2: the right
1: with
2: posture.
1: The dinner bell. Dinner bell's my thing.
2: Well, that's a go. You may be a redneck or something. Anyway, so before I get into that, I had some horrifying back problems and fixed them. This will not work for everybody with fitness, strengthening the core and stretching, because it was putting pressure on my pelvis and bent my spine, blah, blah, blah. And then I kept going because, you know, for my two joint replacements and everything, my legs gotten really weak. So because I love to play golf and it's important to me, which is stupid. I've been working with a trainer who's a part of the Titleist Performance Institute, working on golfy stuff to make my legs stronger and generate more speed and blah, blah, blah, even at my advanced age. But anyway, so I'm doing these workouts primarily, not just for golf, but quality of life as well and growing old well. But golf is a big priority, right? I've missed cumulatively probably now 7 weeks of golf this year from getting hurt.
1: Oh,
2: working out. And I'm like, what am I doing?
1: At some
2: I can't
1: point,
2: play
1: yeah.
2: at all.
1: At some point, you got to take a look at the advantages or disadvantages, the debt versus liability or whatever.
2: Yeah, my balance sheet is not good. Yeah. Yes, Katie.
3: Regularly in my gym classes, they want us to do kettlebell swings. I won't do them. It's too much of an out of control motion that I don't trust myself to not tweak something.
2: Right.
3: There's other ways to get those muscle groups worked rather than swinging a kettlebell out of control.
2: Right. Well, it's semi in control, but the way it stretches you and then you apply power and everything, if it's just too not good. Interestingly, I played golf over the weekend when I could. Well, I didn't play, actually. I just rode along with my buddies because I couldn't play.
3: That's a bummer.
2: But one of my good friends is a doctor, and a good friend of his is an orthopedic doctor, and he was the he was the head doctor for both the Cincinnati Reds and the Bengals. And he says guys who tended to have tendon problems and muscle pulls, I'm speaking in his voice, I would beg them, stop working out. If you want to do light workouts, fine, light workouts. Do your baseball skills stuff. Keep it very, very limited because you have the tendency, genetic or otherwise, that your tendons can't take it.
1: Interesting.
2: So just, yeah, he said, go really easy.
3: I'm not getting
2: because he said those guys, I'm sorry. He said it's like 3/4 of guys I see in the training room. They got hurt working out, not playing baseball.
3: Which, again, so I'm not getting paid for this, but have you ever used a TRX?
2: Yeah, I'm familiar.
3: Do you know what that is?
1: I don't know what it is.
3: A TRX, it's actually developed by Navy SEALs, and it's a, like a hanging structure that you can put over your door.
2: And who do you hang? The Taliban or what?
3: No, it's
2: non-believers. What?
3: Right. Exactly. but it's just two handles, and it relies completely on your judgment and your body weight.

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2: Dude, I guess. I was at the gym the other day, and this guy I know, and I mean, there's big guys in the gym, and they lift tons of weight, and that doesn't bother me. They're younger, bigger than me, and everything. But there's this guy I know who's like in my age group and smaller than me, and he was lifting. I looked him over there on the bench, and I thought, is that what it looks like? So I pretended I was just like stretching, going to get a drink, and checked out to see what the size, to see what weight he was lifting over there. And I thought, how is he lifting that much more than me? That's crazy. I used to be able to lift that. I'll bet I still can. And so I was going up in my weight. Well, maybe I still can, but maybe you can 8 times, but the 9th time, then you're not lifting weights for a long, long time. And it does you way more harm than good. So I'm glad we had this conversation. I'll go back to I was about to say something hurtful. My girl waits.
3: Oh, wow. Misogyny rears its ugly head.
2: Right.
3: Yeah, for what it's worth, Katie, I don't care about that stuff at all. I worry about other dumb stuff. So anyway.
4: Well, I mean, I would rather be able to do 20 reps of a lighter weight than be screaming my way through 8 of heavy.
3: I'd like to be able to walk across a room. So that would be super good. So maybe it's time for a change.
2: I'll admit to my weaknesses. I hate looking at the bar with my little weights on the end.
3: And I get sick and tired of walking by people and say, is that Brad Pitt? I'm just so tired of it. Final note. Trainer friend, rehab person. What do you call those people?
4: Physical therapist.
3: Physical therapist. Thank you.
2: Psychic?
3: She told me years ago, totally different. Both start with a P though, oddly enough. Think about it. But she always said 9 clients out of 10. Don't worry about strength. Go for flexibility. 9 times out of 10.
4: Yep.
3: So anyway, welcome to old folks exercise class. I'm just going to do some toe touches and 12-ounce curls.
2: Yeah, I'd say the
4: stand
2: thing
4: up sit downs.
3: Yes,
2: I look better because of my weightlifting. I feel better because of my stretching in between between sets all the time. So stretching became a regular part of my life. Oh, that's made me so much more comfortable in it, just on a daily basis.
3: Checking my notes here. Times injured sitting on couch 0. In gym 7.
2: At bar on stool 0.
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11: KABC. Community groups in Boyle Heights say they intend to sue Lineage Logistics, the operator of the warehouse that burned more than 2 months ago, leaving them to deal with smoke and weeks of rotting food. Rich Cassone has details.
12: Community members spoke out at a press conference Friday where they announced the filing of the intent to sue.
13: These are the faces of the people who the city, the county, the state have left behind.
12: A report from St. John's Community Health says that 36% of more than 1,000

0: patients they treated after the fire had serious acute health conditions connected to exposure to the smoke.
1: We've had to become experts in our own poisoning.
0: In a statement, the groups intending to sue said they aren't asking for money. They want a judge to make Lineage say on the record what it has put into the air.
2: Governor Newsom is hitting the presidential campaign trail, but still hasn't said if he's running or not.
3: Newsom is traveling to South Carolina this week to help Democrats get elected and boost fundraising efforts. Newsom's office says that the governor will be talking to voters in six South Carolina counties carried by Donald Trump back in 2024. The trip is being seen by some political insiders as a way to help the party, which has been too shy to be aggressive, but it's also being seen as a way that Newsom can drum up support for what many are saying will be an aggressive run for the White House. I'm Jason Campadonia.
2: And Governor Newsom has signed a law banning state leaders from using non-disclosure agreements, or NDAs, when lawmaking or deciding how to spend tax dollars. More from Dina Kodiak.
4: The law follows controversies involving secret government negotiations, like those over California's $20 fast food minimum wage and the state capital annex project. Newsom's office oversaw those talks and allowed some participants to require NDAs. In fact, about 2,000 people had to sign NDAs for the annex project, which has cost over $1 billion. Supporters say the law will make government decisions more open to the public.
2: That's the latest. I'm John Fink.
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23: Still not looking too great in Mid-City. The 10 westbound after Robertson Boulevard has a vehicle on the right shoulder. It was initially reported as a vehicle fire. It's stacked from Normandy Avenue with half an hour of delay added to your drive there. As we move into Griffith Park, still the same story keeps going. Four vehicle crash, right lane taken up, 134 westbound before Forest Lawn Drive. Adding 20 minutes to your commute, it is heavy from Harvey Drive.
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0: Rising from the heart of the swamp, a beacon of truth is casting its light. From sea to shining sea, The Vince Show. Here's Vince Colonnaise.
1: All right, 844-484-3872, 844-4-THE-USA. That is the way to join us today. From coast to coast, from sea to shining sea. It's so good to be back with you, as always, America. We've got an amazing series of stories, lots of great developments, actually, over the course of the last week. Remember, as we were ending the week, we found out that the president had opened up the floodgates for America's farmers and ranchers to begin processing and selling their own meat, finally, to try and break the food processing cartel. Four companies, quite a bit of it controlled by China. The president saying no more of that. We're going to get rid of all that regulatory burden, as we get some announcements today from Brooke Rollins on that, the agriculture secretary. And then, of course, an historic announcement going into the evening this on Friday, going into the weekend, that the president has scored a massive, massive deal with Venezuela, truly the biggest oil deal ever, with Venezuela, securing 65 billion barrels of oil for the United States of America. This is not a small thing. It's not a small thing. And I, and I've been thinking about this. And I was just telling this to producer Jim. You know who's going to benefit from this? Certainly the United States broadly, but specifically the Gulf states. That would be the Gulf of America. The states that have all of these refineries that are in the business of refining this heavy, sour crude oil that comes from Venezuela. They have this unique technology to handle all of that. Right there on the Gulf Coast. And I just checked the Texas newspapers. Jim, I'm a little disappointed. I don't see the word Venezuela anywhere on the front page of the Dallas Morning News or the Texas Tribune. You would think this would be the big, maybe I missed the weekend coverage of it or something, but you would think this would be the biggest story ever, given that it would redound to the benefit of Texas citizens, people who live in the fine state of Texas. They're going to benefit from this, and I'm just not seeing much by way of coverage right now on that subject. It's almost as if the media is completely disinterested in the biggest, most impressive, America-loving stories imaginable. And maybe that's the explanation here. Because this is huge. This is a huge story. Let me just walk you through some of the basics here, because we got a big announcement from the president over the weekend on Truth Social. The following, he says, quote, breaking news. There you go. He even alerted the news media. It's breaking. The United States of America has just entered into an agreement with the country of Venezuela on the biggest oil deal in world history. At my direction, the Secretary of State, Marco Rubio, the Secretary of War, Pete Hegseth, working closely with highly respected interim president of Venezuela, Delcy Rodriguez. Remember, this is the woman who we put in charge of the country. For now, we're using her as a vehicle towards a greater future for U.S.-Venezuelan relations, a greater future for the Venezuelan people, you know, so they don't have to eat zoo animals just to get by under communist control, a greater future for the hemisphere, less control by China, less oil flowing from Venezuela to China, and more American enrichment. It's all built into this. All built into this. Delcy Rodriguez there, and through a partnership with private business, have secured majority U.S. control of more than 65 billion barrels of proven oil reserves in Venezuela at no cost to the American taxpayer. This historic transaction more than doubles American oil reserves. It sure does. You know, our proven oil reserves in the United States, somewhere in the 40s, 40 billion or so proven oil reserves. We just secured more than 65 billion barrels. From Venezuela, more than doubled our proven reserves now. This greatly increases our oil supply. It will substantially lower gas prices for all Americans long into the future, while helping to continue to set Venezuela on a course toward tremendous success and great prosperity. This transaction will greatly strengthen the already growing relationship between Venezuela and the United States. Thank you for your attention to this groundbreaking matter. Make America great again, President Donald J. Trump. All right, a fine message from the president. Marco Rubio also said this is a huge win for both the American and Venezuelan people. It demonstrates how President Trump's bold foreign policy is driving America first wins, securing stable reserves, low-cost oil in our hemisphere, and lowering gas prices here at home. for the Venezuelan people. This deal will bring nearly $100 billion in private investments, support thousands of high-paying jobs, and drive the reconstruction of Venezuela's economy. All right, so what's the state of play? Well, in Venezuela, the oil industry was built by the United States. We built it. American industry built the oil industry in Venezuela. But over the course of the Chavez and Maduro communist regimes, you know what happened? They seized it all. They stole it from the American companies. They appropriated it. They stole American oil infrastructure for themselves. Now, did that redound to the benefit of their people? Did it work out well for Venezuela? No. It just was chaos throughout. In fact, it left Venezuela's oil industry in such disrepair that there's a lot of work to be done, though, to get it up and running. And to create some level of comfort for the American energy titans who would love to be there on a steady basis, they need assurances that this is not going to happen again, that the commies are not going to steal all of their technology. So what the president is building is hopefully a very long-lasting and successful relationship, energy relationship with Venezuela, creating an environment where these American energy companies can get assurances, where private investment can go in, where we can get this drilling and infrastructure up and running, and where we can be pulling all of this oil out for the benefit of both the Venezuelan and the American people. That's the game plan. That's the game plan. It's huge. And as that oil flows out to what destinations does it go? Texas, Louisiana, the Gulf states, where you have the oil refining capability to handle this Venezuelan heavy, sour crude. Now, China, to be clear, China is in an arms race with us on refineries as well. So in addition to taking all that Venezuelan oil, they've also been upping their refining race with the United States. We have to defeat them, you understand. We have to defeat them in this race and a couple of others to include AI and tech. But we have to defeat them here. We can't let them take control of the planet's energy. And the president has been steadily kicking out China's power cords, lost in all of the debates this weekend and all of the news coverage to the extent there was any. Not many people mentioning China. Did you notice? Not really coming up in this. But China was the primary importer of all of that Venezuelan oil prior to the president intervening. China was also the primary importer of all of that Iranian oil prior to the president intervening. China's watching its discount black market oil supply dwindle because of President Trump. China's being forced to have to enter into the legitimate market in order to purchase this energy. There's a lot of pieces on this chessboard, aren't there, that the president is moving around. And he's also refilling the strategic petroleum reserve, he says. He said this weekend that that because of this deal, this will make it easier to refill the SPR, the strategic petroleum reserve. Now, you should know that the levels inside of our strategic petroleum reserve are the lowest they have been in 40 years. Right now, they're the lowest they have been in 40 years. That is not a good thing. That's a worrisome thing to have energy reserves that are that low in the strategic petroleum reserve. How did that happen? What happened? Two ways. One, Joe Biden emptied it out. That's the big one. Joe Biden emptied it out with no plan to fill it back up. That was Biden's doing, or whoever was operating the Biden operation, because clearly it wasn't Joe Biden himself. Two, President Trump has been, and this is a difference than from Joe Biden, has been lending the oil out to the big energy companies in order to keep oil prices, gas prices, fuel prices down in the midst of this war with Iran and the impact that it's had on the Strait of Hormuz. That has been happening, yes. But it's been on a loan basis. The way that the president structured this thing is that the energy companies will refill the strategic petroleum reserve, not at the same rate that they borrowed it, but instead with interest rates in the 20s to 22% on top of what they borrowed. And it's going to be paid back in oil, not dollars, oil. That's how the president structured this thing. That's how his administration structured this thing. In fact, there was coverage on this in March of this year. So it's all very fascinating, kind of how all of this is playing out. But this is, again, this is an historic deal. Massive, massive deal. And we're talking a lot of oil. It's so much oil, actually, that I think it's hard to get your arms around. 65 billion barrels of proven oil reserves. It's a huge deal. And, of course, Venezuela's leadership confirming all of this and celebrating it, too, over the weekend. Big news going into the midterms. Yet another big Trump success. And, you know, I reached out, Jim, to my friend Daniel Turner. He's the head of Power of the Future. He's so good. Such a talented communicator on this subject. And I said, I asked him what he thought of it. And, of course, he was elated by it. He thought it was great. But he reminded me of something. He said, you know, I'm constantly reminded. And he's like, it's like nobody ever talks about it. But I'm constantly reminded of Doug Burgum's confirmation hearing back in 2025. He said something about America's national debt and what our energy reserves can actually do to resolve it. And almost nobody ever mentions it. And then I saw the clip and I thought, oh, yes, we should mention it. More ahead on The Vince Show.
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0: I love my Solaire infrared grill. I've had it for over a year now, and I use it every single week. And it does the greatest job on steaks. I'm going to do some flat irons this week. It does a great job on chicken, including chicken breasts. I have a video on my social media at Randy Wang Radio on Instagram and Facebook. You can see me doing some sausages on there. I'm going to put up some videos of some chicken breasts later this week. Even does a great job on shrimp, on veggies. The grill heats up to 1,000 degrees in just 3 minutes, which, you know what's the side effect of that? The grill heats up so quickly, and I'm not taking 25 minutes before I actually put something on there. My propane tank is lasting way longer than I thought it would. 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
11: All right, we've got lots of information here about the Venezuelan deal. Here's something I want to share with you, though, is Doug Burgum, during his confirmation hearing to become the Interior Secretary of the United States, he was asked about all of this energy that is underground, that the federal government controls the lands and access to. And he said, you know, there's a lot of debt in the United States. At the time, it's so quaint, he said $36 trillion. We're now over $40 trillion. $40 trillion in debt in the United States. What can be done about this? Well, one thing that would be helpful to do is to acknowledge that the United States does have assets on its balance sheet. So it's not just debt, right? In your house, you assess how much debt do I have? What are my assets worth? You figure out to what extent are you in the black or in the red, right? These are the calculations you have to do in a household budget. What about for the country? What does our balance sheet look like? Listen to Doug Burgum explain that many, many trillions of dollars of energy are at our fingertips if we only get the government out of the way.
12: Do you support multiple use on federal lands? And I think you, I know you do, but I want you to express it for the record. And then I want you to tell us why it's so important that we have multiple use on public lands, not just in our state, but across this country.
13: Well, thank you, Senator Hoban. The answer is obviously yes, but this is the public lands, and particularly when we talk about aspects of BLM, this is essential to local economies, and whether that's grazing rights that were part of this, whether it's recreation opportunities and access, whether it's timber, or whether it's oil and gas and mineral production that supports local economies and supports our country. This is what this land was put away for the benefit, the use, and the enjoyment of the American people. Not every acre of federal land is a national park or a wilderness area. Some of those areas we have to absolutely protect for their precious stuff, but the rest of it, this is America's balance sheet. And I think every American during a presidential campaign finds out and gets pounded into their head that we've got $36 trillion in debt. We got all this debt. We all this debt. Oh, Americans, you owe part of this national debt, $36 trillion. This is on you. We never talk about the assets, and the assets are the land and minerals. This agency in Interior, the Department of Interior, has got close to 500 million acres of surface, 700 million acres of subsurface, and over 2 billion acres of offshore. 2 billion. That's the balance sheet of America. And if we were a company, they would look at us and say, wow, you are really restricting your balance sheet. And do you know what those assets are worth? We don't. I believe we ought to have a deep inventory of all the assets in America. We ought to understand what are our assets? 100 trillion, 200 trillion? We could be in great shape as a country. But then if you said, wow, if we have 200 trillion in assets just sitting there, but we restrict access, we don't cut a tree, we don't use them for recreation, and then we don't develop the minerals sustainably and smart in a smart way, then we're getting super low return for the American people. It's our responsibility to get a return for the American people when we do that. When we did that in North Dakota, you started it as governor. You know, on the land board, we've got in our little state, we got a $12 billion endowment for K-12 for about 125,000 kids. I mean, we had an endowment bigger than most universities in the country for our K-12 system because we learned how to utilize this stuff. And guess what? We still have among the cleanest air, cleanest water, greatest recreation in the nation. This is the time of abundance. We can do all of it.
11: How clever and true. That's what makes it great. It's both clever and true. From Doug Burgum. That was his confirmation hearing early 2025. Of course, the debt has grown by another $4 trillion or so since then. Crazy. Crazy. But it doesn't mean we're done for. He's offering us a road out. He's saying a lot of this has to do with getting the government out of the way. It sure does. Reminds me of President Trump's victories this past week when it came to meat processing, saying, wait a second, let's get the government regulation out of the way. Let's let America's farmers and ranchers process their own food and then sell it instead of having just four companies be the bottleneck for the entire industry, this cartel controlling all of the food processing. But these claims that, oh, it's for people's safety, it's for to make the food safe. No, it's not. No, it's these farmers and ranchers know how to process this food. Get the government out of the way. Stop injecting the government into it as some sort of racket to protect crony interests. That's the lesson here. And Doug Burgum, with a great reminder, Daniel Turner sent me that this weekend, though. He was watching this Venezuela stuff. He goes, Vince, it's just crazy. We have such potential. We have such epic potential for awesome, awesome wealth and prosperity in this country. And it is at our fingertips. Fingertips. Doug Burgum knows it. That's on our balance sheet. And he's right about that. Hey, coming up, another big announcement from the Trump administration today. These illegal alien truck drivers who have been in the United States killing American citizens, it's a crisis. The Trump administration is tackling it. And we'll get into the latest on that. A big announcement today going after all these fraudsters who have allowed this to happen. And how Pete Buttigieg bears so much of the responsibility. It's awful. More ahead on The Vince Show.
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16: A man is under arrest after his estranged wife was shot and killed outside a Denny's in Madera County Sunday. Deputies say 51-year-old David Moreno and the 38-year-old woman had been eating at the restaurant before getting into an argument outside. Investigators say Moreno walked up to the woman's vehicle and shot her multiple times around 11:30 a.m. She later died at a hospital. Moreno ran but was later arrested near Highway 41 and Manning Avenue in Fresno County. State lawmakers have sided with wildfire survivors. The California legislature rejected a bill that would have limited funds people could recover from utility companies whose equipment start fires. Legislators amended the bill so that it does not cap damages. And California Governor Gavin Newsom's ties to the wine industry are being questioned following a settlement involving his Plump Jack group. The company is the only Napa Valley winery group so far to reach a settlement over losses tied to the 2025 Picket Fire. It caused around $56 million in grape damage across the region. That's the latest. I'm John Fink.
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10: 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Now.
19: Monterey Park now, two right lanes blocked by a collision. 60 Westbound and Atlantic adding 10 minutes to that drive. As we look into, looks like it's going to be downy, we also have a stall. 5 northbound connected to the 605 south, partially blocked off. Traveling through Fountain Valley is also going to be a bit busy. The 405 southbound before Brooker Street had a stall. It's now cleared, but still going to be moving at a snail's pace from Bolsa Avenue.
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11: Had a good weekend. It was fun. My daughter is back at school now, Jim. She's in seventh grade, which I cannot believe. I don't know how the time moves so quick. And it moves quicker with every passing year. It's true for all of us as we get older. Seventh grade now. And she's a smart kid. And her class has this typing thing where the teacher assigned them for the rest of the school year that they have to do up to 1,100 typing tests on this computer program that they have access to. And you go in, and they're relatively quick lessons. I think it would take a normal person, maybe it would take me like a minute and a half to do each lesson or something. My daughter's much faster than I am. She's a much better typer than I am. And so it's 1,100 of these. And the way it works is, if any student in the entire seventh grade completes all 1,100 of them, after that, all of the kids get their backspace privileges returned. So right now, they don't have backspace privileges. You following? They can't use their backspace. So as they're typing in this thing, they can't use backspace in order to fix their mistakes. But if a child finishes all 1,100, every other kid gets access to backspace. Guess what my daughter was doing all weekend long?
4: doing all the stuff.
11: Dude, I woke up this morning, and I'm up around 6 o'clock. No, I was up at 5:30 this morning. I walked down into the kitchen to get my big cup of water and a big cup of blackout. That's how I start my day every day. And I'm 5:30 in the morning. I walk in, and there's my kid at the kitchen table. I was like, how long have you been up? She's like, I've been about half an hour now. She's finishing. She had a couple hundred lessons left to do. She was banging them out this morning. So before she left for school, guess what? She finished all of them. So now I have to find out when she gets home from school today. I got to find out what was the round of applause like. And I don't think her teacher did not anticipate that backspace privileges would be returning this quickly at the very beginning of the school year. So an epic achievement in the Colonnais household this week.
4: So is she doing it on a computer keyboard, or yeah, do you have like an actual typewriter?
11: No, it's a computer. No, that would be fun if it was a typewriter. No, it's a laptop keyboard. But she did it. I'm proud of her. She did it. She set her mind to it. I just wish she would set her mind to everything like that. To always be that locked in. But it was inspirational. She crushed it. And it's gonna be that's the kind of thing. Like if I was a kid that age, I'd be like, man, you go in. It's probably not gonna be like this, but like music playing, like everyone standing ovation, the whole you did it. They carry her off into the sunset. You did it. You got our backspace privileges back. It's probably not gonna be that, but it's awesome either way. Anyway, let's talk about something else that's awesome. The Trump administration is cracking down on illegal alien truck drivers. You know, because they keep killing American citizens. This is a story that just should have never happened. It should have never happened. And yet here we are. So today, last night, actually, we got an announcement from Sean Duffy. He posted a little bit of a tease on the Internet. And he said that there's going to be a big announcement Monday, an, quote, unprecedented fraud crackdown. And he tagged a number of other agencies in addition to his own, the Transportation Department, DHS, ICE, the Justice Department, and J.D. Vance's fraud force, the White House task force dedicated to taking down fraud across the country, all tagged. And it led me to speculate this morning, Jim, on the podcast. I say this feels like one of two things. Either it's commercial truck driving and fraud in commercial truck driving, especially illegal aliens, or it could also be, and then I started speculating wildly. You know, Jim, does this exist in your area? Do people stick student driver bumper stickers all over their vehicles?
4: Oh, my God, yes.
11: All over the place. And then you're like, are there really that many student drivers all out at the same time? I don't think there are. Kind of feels like some form of tax fraud. I saw some speculation online this weekend that this is tax fraud, that people are claiming their miles as if they're a business expense when all they're doing is just driving their car around with a bumper sticker that says student driver. I don't know. Anyway, it wasn't that. It was the first one. It was commercial driver's licenses, illegal aliens, and the killing of American citizens. And Sean Duffy came out today and said this is being brought to an end. And one of the reasons this is happening, Jim, is that apparently under the Biden administration, they changed the rules for how CDL schools are set up, that if you're going to give away CDL certification, you're going to give CDL licensing out. The schools themselves apparently were allowed to self-certify beginning in 2022. Pete Buttigieg, under the Biden administration, made it so that the CDL schools could self-certify. Scouts honor, we're doing a great job teaching people how to drive trucks. And what ensued was a massive number of illegal aliens who were just getting driver's licenses without actually knowing how to drive the trucks, without knowing how to speak English at all, no bother whatsoever to demand English proficiency, which is a rule, by the way, in order to get a commercial driver's license in the United States, just skipping past all of that and then handing out driver's licenses like candy. And then we get this chaos on the roadways. It's insane. So we get a big announcement today that hundreds of these schools are now being shut down by the Trump administration. Here is Sean Duffy with some important news to share.
1: What we are announcing is an emergency executive shutdown of 110 driving schools. So these are driving schools that account for 5,000 of the violations for English proficiency. What I mean by that is you have to speak English to operate a commercial motor vehicle. I didn't create that rule. President Trump didn't create that rule. That rule has been in place for decades. And we have schools that know the rule and still pass people through their school who can't speak the language. And so there's 110 of them through our data analysis that are the greatest offenders. As of today, those schools are shut down. We also have shut down 160 additional schools. These are schools that, in essence, certify that they are qualified to train truck drivers. However, they don't have adequate space to put a potential driver in a truck and have them go around the cones and do the turns, and they don't have space to even allow the truck driver to actually get behind the wheel and drive. They have unlicensed instructors. So you have instructors who aren't certified who are allegedly training the new truck drivers to operate on American roadways.
11: What? That's 270 schools they just shut down like that for either not demanding English proficiency, which is required in order to get a CDL on America's roadways, or for not even having the space or the certified trainers to prepare truck drivers to become truck drivers. This is all basic stuff. This is utterly common sense. And the Biden administration led an attack on it. They led an attack on common sense. And this is not the first time, to be clear, that these guys have shut down these schools. They've done a bunch of this, and it's received almost no fanfare from the media. Back in February of this year, more than 550 commercial driving schools were ordered to shut down by the Trump administration over safety failures, they announced again earlier this year. In December of last year, Sean Duffy announced the removal of nearly 3,000 commercial driver's license training providers from the Federal Motor Carrier Safety Administration's training provider registry. Another 4,500 training providers were all put on notice due to potential non-compliance. And at the time, Sean Duffy said, this administration's cracking down on every link in the illegal trucking chain. Under Biden and Buttigieg, bad actors were able to game the system and let unqualified drivers flood our roadways. Their negligence endangered every family on America's roadways, and it ends today, he said. So this is a part of a long-running effort here by Sean Duffy. I say long-running in the short time that he's been transportation secretary, cracking down on all of these illegals who are driving on America's roads. Now, there were other people at this this press conference. The head of the FTC, part of the task force to tackle fraud, Ferguson, He was up there as well, and he had this to say about these schools, quote-unquote schools, that are passing everybody through. Listen to Andrew Ferguson today on that subject.
6: Fraud is not about the numbers. Fraud hurts real people in physical ways, like Delilah Coleman. And we have lots of examples about how fraud does this. An example that we saw before is that doctors were performing skin graft operations on elderly Americans and hospices and nursing homes that didn't need it, because then they could get reimbursement to the tunes of hundreds of millions of dollars from HHS. We've ended that. But those were physically maiming real American citizens.
11: Crazy.
6: So that people could make a quick buck.
11: Crazy.
6: And that's what's been going on here. These schools are passing off these CDLs to people who haven't earned them, putting 40-ton weapons into the hands of people who are illegal immigrants, who can't speak English, and then they hurt real Americans.
11: And by the way, they're also screwing over American truck drivers, too, who should probably be paid higher rates. But instead, they're being underbid by illegal alien truck drivers who can't even speak English, competing with them.
6: Real American citizens, the most vulnerable among us that the government is supposed to be protecting. That is why this fraud fight is important. It isn't about the money. Real Americans are hurt, physically hurt every day, because fraudsters are trying to make a quick buck. And that is why it is so important that the government under President Trump and the vice president are focused on stopping it. Now, we've heard a lot also today about how states are allowing these licenses to be distributed, and then they are inflicting these people on the rest of us, because you have the right to travel in this country, and a license that is given by one state doesn't stay in that one state, and they cause injuries and deaths across the rest of the country. This is a problem across the entire fraud war. States who distribute cash assistance without regard to any of the rules, billions of dollars every year, states who are handing out CDLs to people who haven't learned it or haven't earned it. President Trump is the first president to come in and say yes. In our federal system, the states have an important role to play. But if they're going to mess it up, we are not going to let them hurt the rest of us by not playing by the rules. And the federal government will step in and it will fix the problem.
11: You know, this was also a fraud in many ways perpetrated by the Biden administration. Because they were not a jobs administration. Remember that? They were totally destructive to the economy in so many ways, including driving up inflation rampantly. And then when jobs reports would come out, reports, I do air quotes around that, when jobs reports would come out and they would say, oh, look at the numbers, they're improving. And you actually got under the hood of some of those numbers. Just these are the official government numbers. When you got under the hood, you started to realize, well, wait a second, all of the job, quote, creation was going to foreigners and government. Not to the private sector, not to American citizens, foreigners and the government. And so this was a part of a scheme by Boot Edge to juice the numbers, make it appear that jobs were increasing in the United States. And instead, they were handing out CDLs to illegal aliens who don't speak English and imperil American citizens like candy. That's what happened. That was a fraud perpetrated by the Biden administration. Commercial driving, typically the number one job in every state in our country, being given away to illegal aliens. Given away. Now, at this press conference, you also had Mark Wayne Mullen. I'm going to play some audio from him in just a moment. The DHS secretary is there, and he was talking about the value of a CDL. He was once a CDL holder, apparently, Mark Wayne Mullen was. And he was talking about how he obtained it when he was 21 years old and all of the training he had to go through to get it, and how it's different now because Boot Edge was just handing it out. But he also is asked a question by a reporter who tries to fight with him and make it seem like it's not a big deal. Illegal aliens don't kill as many people as American citizens do. So what are you worried about? What are you so upset about? Mark Wayne Mullen dunks this kid into the earth next on The Vince Show.
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0: Vince Colonnais.

0: Mark Wayne Mullen, the DHS secretary, today on getting a CDL in America.
1: Who in the Biden administration thought it was a great idea to put people on the streets that couldn't read our road signs, driving 80,000-pound rigs without even having to take an English test?
0: Pothole Pete.
1: Or a driving test is absurd. I received my CDL when I was 21 years old. I actually had to study for it. When I went to the DMV to take my license, I had to walk around the truck and explain the components of the truck and prove that I could even bleed the air brakes, where they were at. Then I got into the truck and had to drive on a long road test. I thought, how in the world can we allow people on these roads that haven't even taken the road test? My grandfather drove a truck when he came back from World War II. It's a proud industry with proud people that take a lot of pride in what they do.
0: Yeah, and it's being diminished. It has been diminished by the left and the likes of Pothole Pete, Buttigieg. There was also a question. Some reporter decided to be like, well, there's not that many people being killed by illegal aliens. Mark Wayne Mullen had something to say about that.
1: John, let me talk about that 1%. Are you saying 1%'s okay? Because that 1% is what caused this right here. 1% is one too many. I said this in my remarks. Every single illegal that maims or kills an individual is 100% preventable.
0: That's right.
1: I'm trying to prevent every one of them. I don't care if it's a fraction of 1%. I'm coming after you. I'm removing you from the road because

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1: And when we fail to do that and Americans get hurt in the process, that puts blood on the hands of America's leaders who betrayed us and the rule of law. It's true. It should have never happened. But notice the spirit of a question like that. This is the left, and they're all over the media. You see it all the time. It's the same thing all the time. Oh, yeah? You're concerned about illegal aliens? They call them undocumented immigrants. You're concerned about undocumented immigrants? Americans suck, is the response. What? Americans suck, is the response from the left. They do it all the time. They say that you're awful, therefore you shouldn't be entitled to sovereignty. You going to take that crap? I'm not. Mark Wimal is not taking it. No. We're here to defend America. We're here to protect Americans. They're good people. And we deserve to have our borders and to keep foreign nationals out on our terms. A big announcement today from the Trump administration. Glad they're all over this. This is what I voted for. And I have so much more to share with you next on The Vince Show.
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11: Singer David is being arraigned this morning in Los Angeles on charges that he murdered a 14-year-old girl, Mark Mayfield reports.
12: Last month, a judge in Los Angeles ruled there's enough evidence for a trial. Prosecutors believe the 21-year-old killed Celeste Rivas-Hernandez because she threatened to expose their sexual relationship. Investigators accuse him of cutting up her body and leaving it in his Tesla, where it was discovered after the car was towed. The defendant, David Anthony Burke, is pleading not guilty.
11: About 1,000 illegally trafficked sea creatures are being cared for by the Aquarium of the Pacific. Tammy Trujillo reports.
13: The animals were discovered by wildlife officers in two large box trucks over the summer. They say Southern California serves as a main port for wildlife smuggling. CEO Jeff Flocken says wildlife trafficking pushes animals into extinction as they can't be introduced back into the wild. He says they're usually brought into the country in inhumane conditions. The smuggled animals include brown-banded bamboo sharks, clownfish, and invertebrates like coral, clams, shrimp, prawns, and tiny snails.
11: It's the end of an era at Apple as Tim Cook steps down as CEO this week. He'll transition to the role of executive chairman on Tuesday.

0: Tuesday, John Ternus will take over as Apple's new CEO with plans to make sweeping changes to the management team. Cook has served as the head of Apple since 2011 when he took over for Steve Jobs. Cook called being CEO of Apple the greatest privilege of his life. And today we're celebrating a snack food that by design should get you outside. Bree Tennis with more.
1: Today is National Trail Mix Day. Many people say they invented it, but an outdoorsman named Horace Kempart released a recipe back in 1906. So we'll go with that. 4 parts nuts, 2 parts dried fruit, 1 part sweet. There are no rules except with the inclusion of raisins. We're very particular about those. Packed with carbs and good fat with the sole purpose to get you outside. But there's no police if you want a snack at home.
0: That's the latest. I'm John Fink.
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6: As we move back into South Gates, it looks like that big rig crash still blocks your right lane, adding 22 minutes to your drive. It's heavy on the 710 southbound after Firestone Boulevard. If we are taking a look into Monterey Park as well, we have a crash right shoulder, 60 westbound at Atlantic. Delays continue there as well. Keep an eye out for some debris in Fountain Valley. Tire debris in that left lane, 405 southbound at Warner Avenue.
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7: One of the things I love most about Southern California is discovering communities that are doing things the right way. And Montebello is one of those places. 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

0: rising from the heart of the swamp, a beacon of truth is casting its light. 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
1: All right, 844-484-3872, 844-4 the USA. That's the way to join us today. From coast to coast, from sea to shining sea, get in here on the program. We have breaking news this hour that a federal grand jury has issued a subpoena now to James Comey's longtime friend and advisor, a fellow called Daniel Richman. You'll remember Daniel Richman is the college professor, also an FBI employee at the same time. That was a detail that was hidden from the public for a long time. And he was receiving information from James Comey that he would hand to the media. He would turn around and hand it to the media. So an example of this is Comey writing down all of his conversations with the president, or what he alleged were his conversations with President Trump. Just private conversations. He would he claims that these were personal memos, so therefore he could keep them at his house, despite the fact that these were highly privileged conversations between a president of the United States and the director of the FBI. And then he gave these memos to Daniel Richman, who hands them off to the New York Times. Remember all of that? He asked, Trump asked for loyalty. Well, you can see why. Given your behavior, James. James Comey. So Daniel Richman has now been issued a subpoena by a federal grand jury. This indicates, Fox News reports this afternoon, that the Justice Department has launched a fresh investigation into the leak of classified information to the New York Times. The issue was also investigated under President Trump's first term, but was cut off when President Joe Biden entered office. The new investigation is in addition to the one centered on Comey's alleged threats against Trump. Richman, a law professor, former attorney for Comey, played a central role in the initial investigation into the leak in 2018. He also later filed a lawsuit arguing that prosecutors violated his Fourth Amendment rights by seizing material from his electronic devices during investigations in 2019 and 2020. A D.C. area judge ruled in his favor in that case in December of last year. Prosecutors had relied on the files to indict Comey on charges of making false statements and obstructing Congress in connection with his 2020 testimony on FBI officials anonymously giving information to news outlets. The indictment accused Richman, previously a special FBI employee, of communicating with reporters about investigations into 2016 presidential candidate Hillary Clinton in that year's election loss to President Trump. That's right. Daniel Richman, a professor at Columbia Law School, James Comey's friend, and the guy who handles all of his paperwork, his memos, his stolen information, and hands it off to the New York Times. And then, you know, James Comey can pretend like his hands are clean. I wasn't involved in that. He handed it off to Daniel Richman to do it. These guys are thick as thieves. And so are the investigations continuing? Yes. Are they well predicated? Absolutely. Is the left going to freak out about this? Unquestionably. Donald Trump's going after his political opponents. No, you got this backwards. Donald Trump's political opponents went after him. And now accountability is coming for his political opponents who violated the law. That's good news. That's good news. I wonder if we got a the Graham conspiracy case out of South Florida. I wonder if that case emerged before the midterms or after the midterms, which would have the better political impact. It would certainly bring me joy if it came immediately. If it came yesterday, it would bring me joy just to see justice prevailing. But I wonder about that. I'll table that for now. Perhaps we won't have to table it. Perhaps we'll find out very soon what impact it could have on the midterms. We'll keep our eyes on it. But the breaking news today, Daniel Richman being subpoenaed by a grand jury for more information involving his behavior with James Comey. So consequences keep arriving for those guys. That's the good news today. The establishment Democrats who have been involved in rigging our country, meddling in it, opening our borders, opening the jails, and causing all this chaos, they keep insisting that they're not like those Democrat socialists. They're different. We're very different from the DSA types. Rahm Emanuel was on television this weekend, Fox News Sunday, and he was trying to establish distance between the establishment Democrats like him and the Democrat socialists who are proudly calling themselves socialists in the year of our Lord 2026 here in the United States of America. Here's Rahm Emanuel saying, they're totally different. We shouldn't even consider them Democrats. Take a listen to this.
2: I want to get your take. You know, Bernie Sanders is part of this group, too, and he says, quote, people are sick and tired of the Rahm Emanuels. They say the energy is not with the people of the past. It's moving forward with socialism. Your response?
3: Look, here's the thing. I don't consider Democratic Socialists part of the Democratic Party. About 4 weeks ago, they had a convention in Chicago, separate party. They believe in defunding the police, letting prisoners out of prisons, opening the borders, eliminating the Pentagon. If you're so confident people want that, I'll see you in November. Put it on the ballot. Let's go. Run as a separate party.
1: Okay. So let's run down this list. The list that Rahm Emanuel has produced to explain why he is so freaking different than the socialists. We're not for that. They want to defund the police. They want to open the borders. They want to open the prisons. They want to defund the military. No establishment Democrat would ever support any of those things, would they? Well, let's see. Earlier this year, Hakeem Jeffries and company were trying to defund ICE and Border Patrol. What do you call that, if not defunding law enforcement, defunding the police? Why would they want to do that? Because they're upset that ICE and Border Patrol aren't enforcing the nation's immigration laws. They hate that. We have to stop enforcing the law. Defund the police is the official position of the establishment Democrat Party. What about opening the borders? I mean, this one, it almost feels like I don't even have to walk you through the receipts on this. Opening the borders? The entire establishment Democrat Party did that for 4 years, and they welcomed in tens of millions of illegal aliens under the cover of darkness, brought across the border, falsified asylum claims, stay in the United States forever. Don't you dare get rid of them. There was a big thing this weekend, this very weekend. Jim, you saw this. They're saying we've got to keep Haitians in America whose so-called temporary protected status has run out. You got to keep them here. Why? Because their country sucks. Wait a second. Hold on. So the rationale for allowing any person to come into the United States is if their country sucks, they get to come here and stay here? Well, then how would we have a country exactly? Please explain this to me. They won't. They just accuse you of being a bigot for not opening your borders. So the Democrats, that's establishment Democrats, and they're establishment Democrat media figures telling you that we shouldn't have borders so long as the people who are coming into the country come from places that are crap, who have crap governments and failed states. They have to come here. Uh-huh. And then, of course, under Biden, tens of millions came in from every country on planet Earth, not just countries that are connected by land to the continental United States. We have tens of thousands of Chinese nationals who poured across our southern border. The Biden administration enabled all of that. So we know exactly how they feel about borders. Not big on them. In fact, they think it's a betrayal that we have them. It's the reason why the left does things like land acknowledgments to tell you that your country sucks, that you live on stolen land, that it once belonged to someone else, and they are better than us. That's their whole thing. So, yeah, they're for open borders. I don't know what Rahm Emanuel is even talking about other than just lying to you through his teeth about the positions of establishment Democrats. What else? Emptying prisons? They want to defund the prisons, empty the prisons. Yeah, that's an establishment Democrat position, too. They're constantly going on and on about rehabilitation and how we shouldn't have prisons and the school to prison pipeline. You know about that? That's establishment Democrat claptrap. They're constantly telling you that people who commit crimes in our country should be free. George Soros is one of the single biggest donors to their party. His entire operation is dedicated to preventing bad guys from going to jail. You've got prosecutors who are putting these guys through a revolving door. They arrive after the cops arrest them, then they release them right out into the public again. The police are demoralized. They're not able to do their jobs with any credible authority because every time they take somebody into custody, they're just back out on the street the next night. And these cops are throwing their hands up going, what am I doing? I'm trying to bring the peace. And the bad guys keep getting released by the Soros attorneys. Places like Fairfax County, Virginia, or Philadelphia, Pennsylvania. We have Soros-funded prosecutors not prosecuting actual bad guys. Oh, they'll go after Republicans in a heartbeat. They'll attack people for their politics if they're against Democrats. But if they're just, you know, your standard issue Democrat criminal around the country, now back out into the public. So, again, you tell me how they're different other than the fact that establishment Democrats lie to you even more than the commies do. Even more. At least the socialists are flirting with telling you the truth. We're kind of for opening the prisons, opening the borders, defunding ICE. So are the establishment Democrats. Again, this thing, you realize what they're doing, of course. This is general election time. We're going into the midterms, and the voters hate the socialist messaging. They hate the communist stuff. They hate the open borders, defund the police garbage. They hate it. So you have Democrats like Rahm Emanuel trying to tell you with a straight face right now, oh, there are actually normal Democrats out there. You should support them. They're great. Tell me about these normal Democrats. Because last time a so-called normal Democrat had power, his brain didn't function. The borders were wide open. The prisons were being emptied. Inflation was out of control. And you were driving people, speaking of the military, they were driving members of the military, healthy members of the military, out of service who didn't want to take the government-mandated jab. Remember that? Who's against the military? Who's attacking military families? Who's checking their watch at a dignified transfer of remains? Was that the open socialists or was that the establishment Democrats? More ahead on The Vince Show.
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0: So look, it's the establishment Democrats who have been the agents of chaos, who have led to so much of the pandemonium that you and I are trying to fix right now. Isn't that amazing? It's just like they're a bunch of arsonists pretending like somehow they're the firefighters. Oh, we'll solve all of this. You created this, you dummies. It was the establishment Democrats who gave us Obamacare. The so-called Affordable Care Act was given to us by establishment Democrats. The Inflation Reduction Act was given to us by establishment Democrats. Neither of those pieces of legislation were in any way successful at what the title of the bill was. It was the opposite. Healthcare became more unaffordable because of Obamacare, because of the so-called Affordable Care Act. Inflation became way more out of control because of the so-called Inflation Reduction Act. That was establishment Democrats who did that. So this game that they're playing where they try and delineate themselves, we're not like the socialists. Yeah, you lie more. It's actually crazy to say that, but it's true. You just lie more. But they also, on occasion, do tell the truth about their sinister ambitions. James Clyburn is an example of that this weekend. Clyburn, who is about as establishment Democrat as it gets. Remember, he helped, alongside Obama, he helped force the whole 2020 field to drop to try and stop Bernie Sanders from capturing the nomination. They gave it to a man who can't even think, Joe Biden. Clyburn was responsible for that in South Carolina. And so he was on one of the Sunday shows this weekend saying it's time to pack the United States Supreme Court. Now, when he says this, he doesn't mean right now, not while Republicans control the House and the Senate and the presidency, but just after Democrats take control, pack the court so that we can get decisions that are dedicated to Democrat power.
1: Court, let's speak more broadly about it. Former Vice President Kamala Harris shares some of your criticisms. Clearly, she's called for expanding the Supreme Court from 9 justices to 13. Do you support adding 4 more seats to the Supreme Court, Congressman?
2: Yes, I do. I think that we are in a position now that calls for...
0: By the way, you know it's a scam. Let's do it now, then. You want to do it? Let's do it right now. Let's do it while Mike Johnson and John Thune and Donald Trump are all in charge of the respective bodies that can pass this legislation. Let's do it right now. Let's pack the United States Supreme Court. Democrats would be opposed to it. Oh, no, that's not what we meant. What did you mean? Oh, we meant we wanted Democrats to have power forever.
2: Some significant actions taken by the Congress, and we ought to expand. And 13 is a pretty good number. A baker's dozen would be a good number to have on the court, and I would hope we would get people on the court.
0: Yeah, when I talk to people, they always say 13 is my favorite number. It's a good luck number, isn't it?
2: Who will follow the constitutional underpinnings of this great nation of ours?
0: Oh, please.
2: The 13th, 14th, and 15th Amendments have been interpreted different ways over the years. And we had in the Warren Court an interpretation of those amendments that I thought would be set for the future of the country. We have now a Supreme Court that has decided to reverse course.
0: He's a bad person. James Clyburn's a bad person. The 13th, 14th, and 15th Amendments are being upheld by this court. You can thank people like Justice Clarence Thomas, who, by the way, Clyburn goes on to attack here because he's mad that Justice Thomas is a black man who doesn't support Democrat Party power with every decision that he comes to. He's mad that Clarence Thomas upholds the United States Constitution. He is mad that Clarence Thomas is honoring his oath of office. He's really upset that Clarence Thomas is standing up for the American people, the rule of law. He's super upset about this. So he goes on to attack Clarence Thomas here. But this idea, he goes after the 13th, 14th, and 15th Amendments, suggests that somehow people like Clarence Thomas they're turning them on their heads. No, they're not. Justice Thomas is upholding those great amendments. The end of slavery, equal protection under the law, the ability to cast ballots in America's elections, regardless of previous conditions of servitude, of slavery, all of that. It's the conservative constitutional following justices on the court that are upholding all of the virtues found within those amendments. It's the left that is trying to distort those amendments beyond recognition and use them to destroy your country. That's what James Clyburn's up to. I've got more ahead. We'll get to the attacks on Clarence Thomas. Those are heating up. They really hate Clarence Thomas. It's because he's great. More ahead.
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6: KABC. Singer David is scheduled to be arraigned today in Los Angeles on charges that he murdered a 14-year-old girl. Last month, a judge in Los Angeles ruled that there is enough evidence for a trial. Prosecutors believe the 21-year-old killed Celeste Rivas Hernandez because she threatened to expose their sexual relationship. Investigators accuse him of cutting up her body and leaving it in his Tesla, where it was discovered after the car was towed. The defendant, real name David Anthony Burke, is pleading not guilty. A supermarket was looted following a street takeover in South Los Angeles. Police said a group of about 20 people entered the Superior grocery store after smashing a window. No injuries were reported and one person is in custody. And a mother bear and her cubs are safe after becoming trapped in a large water tank in Laverne Saturday. More than 40 rescuers took part in the operation. Authorities were called around noon after people heard howling near Claremont Wilderness Park. That's the latest. I'm John Fink.
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8: In Lawndale, the 405 northbound before Rosecrans Avenue is a crash on the right shoulder. Car versus SUV, but the CHP is blocking a lane there. And traffic is at a stop from Western Avenue. It's probably delaying you about 20 minutes. In Southgate, the 710 freeway southbound past Firestone Boulevard. Right shoulder collision near stop and go from Washington Boulevard. And in Sherman Oaks on the 405 southbound at Ventura Boulevard, a stall on the right shoulder.
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0: Well, the midterms barreling towards us. A lot of interesting races going on across the country. Up in Michigan, that guy, Abdul Rahman Mohammed El Sayed, is running to become the next United States Senator from the state, Democrat. And he is very close to a fella called Hassan Piker. And the Democrats have been trying to get you to stop talking about Hassan Piker. They don't want you to think about this fella, this podcaster dude who says all sorts of vile things with each passing day. And then is up there campaigning with Sayed, with El Sayed. They campaigned together. So it's not like just some random pull, like, oh, they met each other once or they took a photo together. No, El Sayed made him a part of the campaign. And who is this guy, this Hassan Piker? Well, I've got some of just a random supercut of some of the moments that he's had. This was put together by, there's a fellow called Dan the Zionist who was on X. He posted this. And I thought, man, that's a pretty insane clip job. You credit also to producer Jim for the censorship he had to do so that you could hear this. Listen.
19: This is so insane. America deserved 9/11, dude. F*** it. I'm saying it.
20: We're there to partner with them. We're not there doing our own thing. We're there partnering and training.
19: In a video
20: and
19: game.
20: And enhancing their capabilities. So that's part of what we're doing. And the other part is just knowledge. We want to know what's happening.
19: Like, we totally brought it on ourselves, dude.
21: Remember 9/11. Shut up. Go back to Auschwitz. Remember 9/11. You know?
19: I don't give a what black people care about. Oh, black people care about this. Black people care about that. Like, shut the up. That's not how politics works. Oh, well, Hassan, how dare you? Like it or not, black people care about this issue. It's like, it's such a stupid stance. Any other black folk want to engage in radical activist language in this chat? Suck. Yes, dude. It's because I'm racist. That's why. It's because I'm racist, dude. Go back to a better time when lynchings were happening. This is what I like as a black man.
21: Are you always doing too much with black people? Leave them alone. I want to go back to lynching. Like, I get it, but relax. Man, shut the up, okay? You got me, okay? You got me because I'm a racist person.
0: So that guy's like the face of the entire Democrat Party right now. I don't know if you've noticed.
22: Can we point out that went on like even further than that?
0: Yeah, that was a minute. What was that? 10 minutes of audio or something? I just played a solid 60 for you. That was a tight 60. We had 10 minutes of that garbage, and it doesn't get better. It's all terrible. It's all terrible. It's just endless terribleness. And so Abdul Rahman Mohammed El Sayed was like, that's my guy. He's like dapping him up on the stage. There he is, fist bumps. Let's hang out together, taking pictures, videos. They had a grand old time campaigning together in Michigan. And then suddenly somebody watched the clips on the internet and now he's trying to explain it all away. Well, this campaign isn't about one random podcaster in California. That's been the big talking point he's been using this past week. As even members of the media are beginning to ask about this. They see this video and they go, what the hell is that? And they'll begin asking. He's like, well, it's not about one random podcaster in California. Here's El Sayed this weekend. Captured in part by, I think, Fox News cameras, but a whole bunch of people in the press asking him about Hassan Piker, the guy he was very happily campaigning with.
23: I'm not interested in a conversation about a social media person in California. And for folks who want to make this race about a social media person in California, let's not forget what actually matters in our politics, what our politics really are about. I don't ever want my comments to hurt anybody's feelings. It's important to me that people understand that I take seriously the pain of all communities in this state. but I don't want to have a conversation about a Twitch streamer in California. This is not a serious conversation.
1: Why did you bring an admission?
2: All right, we went to Fox News.
23: Who are you? Fox News. You could ask Jesse. You could ask Jesse about that.
2: Well, I have a question about that too.
1: All right, you don't want to have that conversation, but there are Jewish voters who do want to have that conversation. Everyone I've talked to has been asking you.
0: So a guy goes, "Hey, look, you may not want to talk about this, but I have lots of Jewish Americans who come up to me. They say, hey, if you see this guy, ask him about it. What the hell's going on here? All this anti-Semitic garbage? What is this?"
1: Whether you condemn,
23: I'm happy to have a conversation with my voters. But if they want to have a conversation with the press, I was here. We were having a conversation with voters. I'm just telling you, this is not...
0: Here he said, "I'm happy to have a conversation with my voters, but not through the press." Well, then why are you talking to the media at all? Isn't the point of interacting with the media to use it as a conduit to convey what kind of person you would be as a United States senator? I mean, the reason you engage in interviews and having a press availability or a gaggle like you're having right now, the whole point is so that you can communicate with the voters. So when a guy asks you outright, hey, what do you say to the voters who think this is crazy that you've associated yourself, campaigned with this whack job, this bigot, this dumpster fire of a person? People think it's a real problem. They think it reflects on you. He goes, "I'm willing to talk to them, but not to you." What are you talking about? It's incoherent. This is him trying to just duck the obvious, which is that he's definitely not distancing himself for real from Hassan Piker, the whack job. He's making excuses for that relationship and for campaigning with him.
22: And you ever notice they always want to have a conversation, but then they never have the conversation?
0: No, there's no conversation. It's like, we should have a big conversation about this. It's a stall tactic. It's a way to filibuster the actual conversation. Let's not have that. Now, Debbie Dingell, goofball Debbie Dingell, the funniest name in Congress. Remember last week she was saying that we need to stop talking about Hassan Piker. She said, the media needs to stop asking me about it. Don't you dare ask me about Hassan Piker. This is just being used against Democrats. Well, yeah, rightfully so. Rightfully so, because he's disgusting and you're disgusting and you're all campaigning together. You're all disgusting and voters need to know about this. Here's Debbie Dingell this weekend asked on one of the left-wing networks. What was this? NBC? Or Ms. Now. It was on Ms. Now. And Debbie Dingell said that don't blame Abdulrahman Mohammed El-Sayed. Blame Hassan Piker for coming to Michigan. Now, what did he... Again, I just want you to remember. He didn't just arrive in Michigan. He went on the rally stage with El-Sayed. And they campaigned together arm in arm. It wasn't just Hassan Piker just randomly showed up. He didn't... You know, it wasn't gate-crashing a campaign event. He was there as a distinguished visitor.
3: Why do you think El-Sayed has declined to disavow him?
4: I've had very blunt conversations, yeah. As you all know. I'm a blunt soul.
24: Yeah, correct.
4: And I don't understand Hassan Piker. I'm going to be that honest with you.
24: Many people don't even know who he is.
4: Well, I didn't until he created this crisis when he came into Michigan months ago. And I stood between some of your colleagues at the back of the room.
0: He created the crisis. He came into Michigan. There it is. He crossed state lines, Jim. That was the sin. That was Hassan Piker's fault. It wasn't El-Sayed's fault for featuring him as the main event at his campaign rally.
4: Oh, and I stood between some of your colleagues at the back of the room and said, I don't get it. Why does he have so many followers? I believe Israel's got a right to exist. I think that's put kerosene on the fire. And what he has said about women and rape is, okay, you know, that's an issue that makes me go sky high.
0: He said he didn't care about the rapes on October 7th. It doesn't matter to him. He's like, who cares? That was Hassan Piker's position, publicly stated, on video. And Debbie Dingell says, that's a little much. But he went a little too far there, Debbie Dingell is explaining on Ms. Now.
4: But Republicans are trying to use that, and I want to talk about health care.
0: Republicans are using it. What else should we use? What else? Tell us what we should talk about. What are your actual positions? You're campaigning with the guy who said October 7 rapes were fine. So what are we to infer from that? By the way, Hassan Piker is also a dog torturer, in case you haven't developed a healthy dislike for this guy yet. He was once on camera. He had an e-collar, a shock collar on his dog, I apparently had jacked it up to 6,000 or something. The dog stood up in the middle of his show and he clicked the button on his desk. The dog yelps in pain live on the broadcast. And you can tell he knows he was caught too as he did this. He's like, she just always stands up. Mm-hmm. It's crazy to me. It's so crazy. But there you go. So Democrats have a Hassan Piker problem, and they don't know what to do about it. Debbie Dingell, now Debbie Dingell's blaming him. Or he just keeps showing up to all these Democrat things. It's crazy. He keeps getting in all these Democrat campaign events. He's showing up. He's standing on stage. He's campaigning with our people. It's his fault. How is it his fault? Pretty sure quite a few steps needed to play out before he could get up on a campaign stage and stand arm in arm with Abdul Rahman Muhammad El Sayed. You're not allowed to say his whole name, so I say it. Because it's verboten. I'm going to say it. He's campaigning here. And Mike Rogers should defeat him. Mike Rogers should defeat him in Michigan overwhelmingly. So that's one of those big Senate races. Another one of these is in Texas. Texas has the James Talafrico versus Ken Paxton race. That one should not be close. And if it were up to Jim and me, it would not be close at all. There's no chance it would be close. If it was up to the sincere, overwhelmingly Christian population of Texas, it would not be close at all. Talafrico should not be in this job. I just got one of my other producers from the podcast, Josh, sent me a video this morning, Jim. Have you seen this one? Of Talafrico standing in front of a cross draped in a pride flag.
22: I may have commented on that one.
0: Oh, did you comment on that?
22: I did.
0: So this is crazy. So Talafrico was standing. Let me pull this up because I know I have this one. I want to play this audio for you. I don't have to censor it. It's crazy on its own. Here it is. So Talafrico goes to this church, and in the background is a cross. You know, the symbol of God's sacrifice for humanity. And draped over the arms of the cross is one of these LGBTQIA plus pride flags, which is a way to say that God made mistakes. God made a bunch of people in the wrong body, that they were mistakes, and that only through handing off these humans to being tortured by the medical industry, can we find salvation? That's the position he's taking, clearly, as he stands in front of this cross that's been desecrated with this symbolism. And this is the sermon he gives, and he cites a fake mystic called Hafiz. Apparently, this is like an invented mystic. This is like some random American dude in 1999 just invented all of this fake Islamic poetry. And so here you have James Talafrico citing fake Islamic poetry, standing at a church pulpit in front of a cross that has been desecrated in the LGBTQIA plus flag. Listen.
6: In one of my favorite poems, the Islamic mystic Hafiz says that we are all invited to join that dance. He says, every child has known God, not the God of names, not the God of don'ts, but the God who only knows four words and keeps repeating them, saying, come dance with me.
0: What? God only knows four words, he said. Come dance with me. Just invented stuff, doing it like a pseudo-Islamic sermon from a Christian altar. I'm seeing behind him a Christian altar with the big cross and the pride stuff hanging all over it. That guy right now. Now, the claim in the polls in Texas is that he's up by 2%. That he's ahead of Ken Paxton by 2% right now. Do you believe that? I don't believe that. I think that's nonsense. I think that's utter nonsense. I mean, what kind of bubble exists in the state of Texas if that was real? A 2% advantage to that dude? But it is going to take money. I mean, the race definitely is going to take money. Every one of these races takes cash. And we got to keep, for real, for the benefit of the American people, the benefit of the people of Texas, we got to keep that guy away from the United States Senate. And one of our Republican senators was on television this weekend on Fox, John Kennedy, and he was asked about the money fight in Texas, because this is a big story. You know that Senate Republicans have spent nothing? Senate Republicans are not spending any money to help Ken Paxton. That President Trump is doing all the work right now. He's raised a ton of money. He's going to be spending money on Ken Paxton. Paxton's raising money for himself, of course. But Senate Republicans, establishment Republicans, are just keeping their powder dry, not helping Ken Paxton. Now, last I checked, they needed to grow their margins, right? Wasn't that the position of these Senate Republicans? We need to maintain control of power. At least that's what they say publicly. We need to grow our numbers. Why are they not spending money on Ken Paxton? What is that? What is that? Other than just like sour grapes over the fact that an establishment guy like John Cornyn just got fired by the people of Texas as President Trump endorsed Ken Paxton. What is that? If not just bitterness. And a betrayal, candidly, a betrayal of the American people. Let Democrats take power? That's the game plan? I've got the details on this coming up. We gotta talk about it more ahead on The Vince Show.
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19: Nobody will take you where Vince will take you. The Vince Show.
20: Yeah, I don't know if anybody else has noticed. I instantly smelled BS, though, when I heard that poem from Talifrico. I was like, there's something wacky. There's a lot of stuff that's wacky about it. But sure enough, I just found this. This is, talk about a deep pull. I found this in something called Islamic Horizons that was written in 2020, a magazine article about how all these quotes that are attributed to this poet, Hafiz, are almost all fake. Almost every single one of them. Apparently, he was a real dude from the 14th century. But this guy, there was a dude, an American guy, by the name of Daniel Ladinsky in the late 1990s, who claims he had a dream and that Hafiz spoke to him in English and told him all of these poems. And then he just wrote down everything that he said that he was told through inspiration. And then and now people like Talifrico just mindlessly repeat it, and people are like, oh, that's Islamic wisdom. It was just all made up. Everything about it was made up. Isn't that crazy? And that guy, Daniel Ladinsky, can't even read or speak Persian. It's supposed to be from Iran. He knows nothing about it. So that's Talifrico, in case you were wondering. Just a quick little fact check on, is he telling me the truth about anything? No. The answer's no.
21: No.
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16: KABC. The National Park Service might give away part of Yosemite National Park to a private developer. Rich Cassone with details.
17: According to the nonprofit political news outlet Notice, the deal, coming under pressure from the Trump administration, would trade a parcel of the park to a company operated by real estate developer and investment firm Kingsbarn Realty Company in exchange for an unspecified piece of land someplace else in California. Notice says the firm owns a piece of land next to Yosemite, and they want the easement to build an access road. If approved, the land swap would break with 150 years of U.S. tradition.
16: California cities are trying to price people out of a license to carry a gun.
18: Glendale's charging over $1,000. Santa Clara is charging over $2,000, and that's just for the permit.
19: You can't just price people out of their constitutional rights.
18: Chuck Michel, president of the California Rifle and Pistol Association, says politicians are pushing ideology and not the law.
19: Governor Newsom and the state legislature just came up with new ways to try and frustrate the process so that people couldn't get them. They give up because it's too expensive or there's too much red tape or it takes too long.
18: CRPA says they're not afraid of the courtroom and intend to sue. I'm Jason Campadonia.
16: And the California Senate passed a bill to protect immigrants in private detention centers. The Civil Detainees Bill of Rights Act would apply the same rules used in state-run centers to private, for-profit detention centers. More from Dina Kodiak.
20: The legislation aims to ensure people in these facilities get proper medical and mental health care, safe food and water, clean living spaces, freedom of religion, and the ability to send and receive mail.

0: The bill now goes to Governor Newsom. If signed, it would be the first U.S. law to give these protections in private immigration detention centers. Right now, a record number of people are being held in immigration detention centers across the U.S., with about 10% in California. Almost all of them are in privately owned facilities.
1: That's the latest. I'm John Fink.
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4: In Bellflower, the 91 westbound at Clark, there's a crash in the next to the left lane, slowing you from Bellflower Boulevard, two-vehicle crash. And a collision in Lawndale, this is on the 405 northbound before Rosecrans. It's got the right lane blocked, and traffic is pretty heavy from Crenshaw Boulevard. In Atwater Village, on the 5 northbound at Glendale Boulevard, the left lane is blocked with that wreck, and traffic is at a stop from the 10. It's probably adding 35 minutes or so to your drive today.
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5: 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And it does the greatest job on steaks. I'm going to do some flat irons this week. It does a great job on chicken, including chicken breasts. I have a video on my social media at Randy Wang Radio on Instagram and Facebook. You can see me doing some sausages on there. I'm going to put up some videos of some chicken breasts later this week. Even does a great job on shrimp, on veggies. The grill heats up to 1,000 degrees in just 3 minutes, which, you know what's the side effect of that? 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

0: rising from the heart of the swamp, a beacon of truth is casting its light. From sea to shining sea, The Vince Show. Here's Vince Colonnaise.
1: All right, 844-484-3872-844 for the USA. That's the way to join us today. From coast to coast, from sea to shining sea. Get in here on the old program. Appreciate you for joining us today, as always. We've got some interesting developments in Texas. Ken Paxton is running there, and he should be getting support from all of these Republicans in the United States Senate, especially the establishment Republicans who control the purse strings about how to distribute money in these races. And if the polling is to be believed, it's a tight one with Talafrico for some reason. You know what would help resolve that? Lots of advertising paid for by the Republican Party telling everybody in Texas why Ken Paxton would be so much better and why Talafrico is a total whack job. That would be great. Jim, I don't know how much television consumption you're doing these days in Texas. Do you see ads about Talafrico's insanities?
2: Yes. Well, not about his insanities. Unfortunately, we're not seeing that yet. No.
1: No. So you see ads that are pro Talafrico.
2: Yes.
1: They're like, how wonderful he would be. And
2: he and his pawpaw on the front porch, talking about how Christian they are.
1: Oh, really? Does it come across as credible? Like he's a good old country boy?
2: No.
1: No.
2: No, not at all.
1: Okay. I was just curious. Wasn't sure if they could dress that up and sell it. But what we need is, like, you know, more a trip through the Talafrico show. People should know all about this guy and what he would do if he were to get power in the state of Texas in the United States Senate. So that brings us to this weekend. Senator John Kennedy was on Fox News Sunday and was asked by the host, Jackie Heinrich, hosting this weekend, about the money race. And John Kennedy said, look, I just got to be honest, the establishment Republicans, the NRSC, the Senate Leadership Fund, they're not spending any money on Paxton. Any money that's going to come in from the outside, President Trump's going to have to do it on his own. Listen to this.
3: It didn't sound from his answer that the president made any commitments, either himself or through his super PAC, to write checks for Paxton, at least right now. Does Senate Leadership Fund or NRSC have any plans for TV ads, you know, to support him? Because he's down in spending there.
4: Well, I listened to your interview. It was very good, by the way, with the attorney general. Look, there's no sense bubble wrapping it. We've got a race in Texas. And the attorney general is going to have to do two things. He's going to have to point out the deficiencies of Mr. Talafrico. He really is a Lululemon, and he's a little bit of a weenie. But at the same time, Mr. Paxton is going to have to talk about what he's going to do, a positive platform for the United States Senate. You can't win an election by saying the other guy is worse than me.
1: But wait a second. Hold on a second. Jim, you just told me that message isn't even getting out there. So you can't just do this. Well, nobody's even doing that. There's some I saw either with the Lone Star Pack, Lone Star Liberty Pack. There's some advertising that's telling you how crazy Talafrico is. Not enough. Everybody in Texas should know that it is. You should hang your head in shame if you dare check the box next to James Talafrico. You should hang your head in utter shame. That's how good the advertising should be. And it is not at this moment.
4: Money is an issue. Mr. Talafrico has been raising bucket loads of money from California, Hollywood, all the beautiful people who partied with Harvey Weinstein. We in the Senate don't have the money budgeted for Texas.
1: Why?
4: We need help from the president. The president says he has $850 million in his campaign accounts. That's a lot of jack. I'm hoping that the president's going to spend $100 or $200 million in Texas. But he hasn't committed to it yet. But in the meantime,
1: I hope someone else
4: we've
1: does
4: got
1: it.
4: A race, and I'm not going to play act and say that we don't.
1: Okay, so John Kennedy, he may just be assessing the battlefield here. I don't know how involved John Kennedy is in distributing cash. But John Kennedy is relaying an unfortunate truth, which is that establishment Republicans don't think it's even worth spending money on Ken Paxton to win in Texas. Now, what is this? Is this exactly what it looks like? which are sour grapes over the fact that John Cornyn just got the heave-ho from the voters in Texas? Is it just sour grapes over the fact that Donald Trump didn't want to play ball with John Thune's construction? Give me my establishment guy back. And Trump's like, hell no, I'm not doing that. We need somebody who's going to fight like hell for the Save America Act and not just lie to the American people about it. That's right, I said it. The Save America Act. We need somebody who's going to fight for it. Because that's kind of what it looks like, doesn't it? That you got basically establishment Senate Republicans who are like, nah, we're not going to help you with this. You know, John Cornyn, who is, he's a terrible liar, by the way. He's an absolutely awful liar. Because, you know, a good liar would be able to stick with the lie at least through campaign season. Like Harry Reid did that. Harry Reid would lie about Mitt Romney's taxes. And then after the campaign was over and the attack had some effect, he would brag about it. He'd be like, well, it worked, didn't it? At least, like, he was brazen about it, but he would wait until after the important element was over, the campaign. John Cornyn not waiting. Cornyn's position is, well, we do need to grow Republican strength in the Senate, he claims. And they're like, all right, well, you're going to help your fellow Texan out? You're going to defeat Talafrico? Don't you think that's kind of important? Cornyn says, no, I'm not doing it. In fact, Cornyn just did an interview this weekend telling the Texas Tribune that he hates Ken Paxton and Ken Paxton's terrible. The campaign is ongoing. We're not even at the midterms yet. And John Cornyn, Mr. I want to grow our strength in the Senate, just gave an interview where he called Ken Paxton, quote, a poor campaigner and a lazy candidate. Does that sound like he's helping? Does that sound like John Cornyn is pulling an oar for the team, that he's helping to get the Republicans to grow their numbers in the Senate? No, it kind of sounds like he's working for Talafrico, actually. Here's what the New York Post said. They summarized the piece. Senator John Cornyn slammed Texas Attorney General Ken Paxton as lazy and a poor campaigner Friday as he explained why he won't help the Republican Senate nominee in his race against Democrat James Talafrico. Cornyn, who lost to Paxton in the bitter Texas Republican Senate primary runoff election earlier this summer, explained in an interview with the Texas Tribune that while he wants to see Republicans hold their majority in the upper chamber after the midterms, he isn't going to fundraise for Paxton because he hasn't made a compelling case to Lone Star State voters. What a jerk. You know, it's another way of Cornyn saying, but it doesn't really matter. I mean, I don't want Democrats to win, but it'd be fine if they do. The stakes aren't that high. It's not like they would grind the Trump agenda to a screeching halt. Of course they would. We have enough trouble with the Republicans in the Senate. Can you imagine Democrats controlling the whole show? Quote, Paxton's a poor campaigner, Cornyn told the Texas Trib. He's lazy and he doesn't raise money. And he basically is not offering a very compelling case for his election. He's making this harder than it needs to be. I'm sorry, what are you doing? What are you doing actively right now as you give quotes like, oh, Paxton sucks. He's making it hard. He's not going to win this race. I'm pretty sure you are trying to contribute to his decline, Cornyn. In fact, I think you're sticking a knife directly in his back because you're grumpy that he beat you. Stop being such a child.
2: A left-wing rag, too.
1: So he's going to the media, runs to a lefty media outlet to whine about Ken Paxton, and we're not even past the freaking midterms. You're a child. You're a child. Go home. Goodbye. There's a reason you got fired. This is, you know, Thumbelina does the same thing in North Carolina. With every passing day, with every little wine session these guys do, they ratify the judgment of the voters to say it's time for you to go. And in Thumbelina's case, the difference is he read the writing on the wall before North Carolina voters had a chance to give him the heave-ho. He said, okay, I'm retiring, don't hurt me. But he spent every waking moment since then being a thorn in the side of President Trump, which, of course, is mind-boggling to voters because they're looking at this Republican voters going, dude, we have enough problem with Democrats. Now you're going to be a problem to us, too? Republicans? This is why I keep saying we need to send the president better backup. We need people who are strong America First patriots. We need to grow the numbers meaningfully. The president shouldn't have to be negotiating with Susan Collins about whether or not we get election integrity. We should have full-blown, full steam ahead, make America great again. And if it just takes the president doing it, he's capable. But why is it just the president? John Kennedy just went on national television. He's like, he shrugged his shoulders. So he's like, you know, I just got to tell you the truth. Senate Republicans aren't going to help Ken Paxton. It's just going to have to be Trump. What? Do you realize how crazy that is? That's crazy. But if anybody can do it, Donald Trump can do it. The guy's very capable. They've got a massive war chest. And now we're barreling towards those midterms. I think President Trump's going to open it up big time. Get ready, Jim. I think the advertising's about to change in Texas. And it won't be thanks to John Thune or those establishment Republicans. More ahead on The Vince Show.
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0: I love my Solair infrared grill. I've had it for over a year now, and I use it every single week. And it does the greatest job on steaks. I'm going to do some flat irons this week. It does a great job on chicken, including chicken breasts. I have a video on my social media at Randy Wang Radio on Instagram and Facebook. You can see me doing some sausages on there. I'm going to put up some videos of some chicken breasts later this week. Even does a great job on shrimp, on veggies. The grill heats up to 1,000 degrees in just 3 minutes, which, you know what's the side effect of that? The grill heats up so quickly, and I'm not taking 25 minutes before I actually put something on there. My propane tank is lasting way longer than I thought it would. 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

0: Look, the good news, and there is good news, is President Trump is going to work his tail off these midterms. He's working. I mean, the fact that we're having an unprecedented Republican convention in Texas, well, that will redound to the benefit of Ken Paxton, no question. And the president is saying, indicating that he's going to be campaigning at presidential level over the next months going into these midterms. There's a constant reminder. I was reminded, somebody shared with us the other day, just a reminder of Rush's wisdom. Rush Limbaugh would always talk about that the campaign really begins in the minds of so many Americans after Labor Day, where lots of people, they even as much as you might be checked into this, even as much as you may be very familiar with the nitty-gritty, the details of these campaigns, the polling numbers, the money that's being spent, who's up, who's down, what the messages are, Hassan Piker, his relationship with these Democrats, all of that. So many Americans, you know, not everyone is quite as checked in. But people lock in the closer the election gets. And after Labor Day, we're off to the races. What's the story we're going to tell? President Trump is going to fight very hard to tell the American story, to lay out what's on the line. And that's good news that President Trump is doing that. Very good news, because if anybody can succeed, it's him, and the people who keep putting him into office can help make that happen as well. Now, having said all that, Democrats, boy, they're salivating at the chance to get some power back. Salivating. Here's James Clyburn. I want to pick up where I left off with him. He was attacking Clarence Thomas for standing on the side of the Constitution. The Ms. Now reporter asked him this weekend, or Meet the Press, it was Meet the Press this time, asked him this weekend, do you regret ever supporting Clarence Thomas in the past? And James Clyburn says, yes, I do. I hate him now.
1: Do you stand by your decision to make the case for Clarence Thomas's confirmation?
2: Absolutely not. You know, I have made mistakes in my life, and that's one that I made, and I will own up to that mistake. The fact of the matter is, I had faith and confidence in the fact that his background and experiences would instruct him in his professionalism, especially sitting on the bench.
0: Now, don't miss what he's saying. His background. He's saying because he's a black man, he should be loyal to the Democrat Party. That's the position of the Democrats. This is one of the deep resentments they have towards Clarence Thomas. I thought your skin color would dictate your thoughts. And he laughs in their face with that great laugh of his.
2: We had worked together when he was chair of the Equal Opportunity Commission. And, of course, I was running the state agency here in South Carolina. We had differences over how that agency should run. But I also thought that he believed in precedence of the law. And I thought, sure, that he would be there upholding those precedents set down in 1954 in the Brown v. Board of Education decision.
0: The Brown versus Board of Education decision overturned horrific, bigoted prejudice by the United States Supreme Court. I thought he would stick with precedent. He sticks with the Constitution. That's the point. Of course, Clyburn only wants him to render rulings that give Clyburn's party power. Clarence Thomas doesn't do that. Justice Thomas is loyal to his oath in the Constitution.
2: That he would follow those court decisions that upheld the Voting Rights Act, the Civil Rights Act. I had no idea.
0: Yes, he is.
2: That Clarence Thomas would rebel the way he has against his own background and experiences.
0: This is James Clyburn upset that the court said you're not allowed to draw districts on the basis of racial prejudice anymore. That's what Democrats were doing. And he's upset that this poisonous tool is being taken away from him.
2: He was raised by his grandfather, and he has shown very little sensitivity to the environment his grandfather grew up down there in Pinpoint, Georgia.
0: This is just awful.
2: South of where I now sit.
0: How low. What a low attack. Oh, you are. Am I hearing him correctly, Jim? He's saying that Clarence Thomas is betraying his own grandfather. That's how disgusting this is. He's out for blood. He's attacking his own blood. He's attacking Clarence Thomas's own blood.
2: And so, yes, that was a mistake on my part, and I own up to it.
0: That's so sick. That's like completely sick. Now, that's not the end of the attacks on the court this weekend. Sheldon Whiteclub just revealed that he's been conspiring with Jamie Raskin to upend the entire United States Supreme Court. He was bragging about it this weekend on a microphone in front of a bunch of Democrats, saying that just you wait. When I get just a tiny little cup of power back, I'm going to use it to lock up the United States Supreme Court. We have to. We've got to lock up the judiciary. No more, you know, being loyal to the Constitution. No more following the rule of law. This is about Democrat power, baby. This is about Democrat power. And we're going to lock up an entire branch of government. A couple branches of government. That's the plan. Sheldon Whiteclub. So much more to get to. Got a big battle ahead, ladies and gentlemen. The midterms are approaching. More Adam and Vince Show.
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7: A suspect is in custody after he allegedly threatened a woman and then opened fire on police officers in Oakland. Police were called to Manzanita Park Sunday afternoon on reports that a man in the area was allegedly threatening to kill a woman. Police say that when they exited their patrol vehicles, the suspect fired at them. The suspect took off into the neighborhood and was able to hold police at a standoff for several hours before he was finally arrested. The National Park Service might give away part of Yosemite National Park to a private developer. If approved, the land swap would break with 150 years of U.S. tradition. And a federal judge is ruling the Trump administration's efforts to deport non-citizens over political speech violate the U.S. Constitution. U.S. District Judge Noel Wise sided with the Stanford Daily in its lawsuit against Secretary of State Marco Rubio over his use of the Immigration and Nationality Act. Wise found the policy violated the First and Fifth Amendment protections and discouraged foreign students from expressing political views. That's the latest. I'm John Fink.
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10: In Lawndale on the 405 northbound before Rosecrans Avenue, trying to get that wreck cleared from the right lane. It's stop and go from Crenshaw Boulevard. Culver City on the 405 southbound before you get to the 10, trying to clear an accident from the middle lanes there. You're going to see delays from Wilshire. In Willowbrook, 105 westbound at Central Avenue, got an accident in the left lane. It's going to be slow from Long Beach Boulevard. And in Cerritos, 91 eastbound before the 605, their right lane's blocked.
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21: 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The Vince Show.
0: All right. Well, you know, you've got Clyburn, of course, attacking Clarence Thomas, and then there's Sheldon Whitehouse, who is unfortunately a United States Senator. He's a big dummy. But don't give him more power because he is already promising to abuse it. Here he is this very weekend. Remember, this is, we call him Sheldon White Club because he's a member of an all-white club in Rhode Island. It's a source of great embarrassment to him if it's ever mentioned in public, but not so embarrassing that he leaves. He's perfectly happy being in a racially segregated club in Rhode Island. Here he is saying that he's been conspiring with Jamie Raskin to upend the United States Supreme Court.
22: If we succeed, is have me as the chairman of the Senate Judiciary and your next speaker, Jamie Raskin.
0: Wait, hold on. Whoa. Did I hear that correctly? Did he say speaker? I'm sorry, I missed that actually on first pass. Oh, he really wants to make the club all white. I didn't realize that was the plan. Oh, he doesn't want Hakeem Jeffries to be the speaker. He wants Jamie Raskin to be the speaker. Oh, that's even more fun. Okay, all right, so here's the plan. They've been conspiring, and he's sharing with his fellow Democrats that he's going to be running this major committee, and then, of course, you'll have Jamie Raskin as speaker. Take a listen.
22: If we succeed, is have me as the chairman of the Senate Judiciary and your next speaker, Jamie Raskin, as the chairman of the House Judiciary Committee. He and I are already working together.
0: Oh, I see. Excuse me. Forgive me. It sounds like Raskin was at the event. The next speaker at this event will be Jamie Raskin. He'll be chairman of that House committee.
1: I heard it that way, too, though.
0: Got it. You heard it the way I heard on second blush or first?
1: Mm-hmm. On first blush.
0: Speaker of the House?
1: Speaker.
0: Yeah, I thought that's what he was saying. Yeah, listen.
22: We are already meeting monthly to plan. Republicans can block my subpoenas in the Senate with a filibuster. They cannot block a Jamie Raskin House subpoena. So if we're working together, we can do twice the work.
23: Stop.
22: And we're going to put a lot of attention right away into the Supreme Court. And I'll end with this. 3 big things about the Supreme Court. 1, we need to do a lot of investigating because not enough people know the story about how this court got captured by a bunch of creepy right-wing billionaires.
0: Oh, my God.
22: If you're
0: So which billionaires were responsible for putting a woman on the court who can't tell the difference between men and women? Which one? Which billionaire did that? What a scam. So Sheldon White Club's position is we got to lock up the United States Supreme Court. We got to stop them. And that's because they're rendering judgments. Not all of them. Not all the judgments from the court have been great, by the way. Like the birthright citizenship garbage. Remember, the left is celebrating that. They love that. This idea that illegal aliens can jump across our border, have an American citizen child right away. Anyway, that's Sheldon White Club. Amazing. Okay, let's see here. We've got more from these idiots. We have more from them. Let's see. I'm trying to figure out what I wanted to take you to next. Did you see the Buc-ee's story, Jim? Have you been following the Buc-ee's thing? This is such a great story. It's ridiculous. Buc-ee's CEO has been telling people that he'd rather be in conservative states because they're good, and whereas left-wing states are, like, totally destructive for American business. Totally destructive. And so here is, we've actually got the audio of the guy. I didn't realize we had this. Take a listen. Here's the Buc-ee's CEO telling people recently that his company is going to spend all of its time in conservative states. Listen to this.
2: Opportunities, we're growing, we're building in a lot of places, but when you find a conservative, business-friendly state with a phenomenal workforce, it makes a difference. And I'm starting to realize life's too short to try to build in places that people don't appreciate what you're bringing versus a place like this where people do appreciate what you're building. So that leadership, that concept, that idea of conservative, business-friendly, family-oriented concept works so much better if it trickles down from the very leadership, from the very top at the governor's office, at the congressman, at the proper...
0: Yeah. It's so much better to build in conservative states. People appreciate what you're bringing. You can actually build a business and succeed. You build in these lib states, they try and run you out. So he's just saying it out loud. Isn't that nice? What a nice message to, like, have somebody just be honest about this. Now, what's happened, what's ensued since he told that story, his name is Arch Applin III. He goes by Beaver. That's his nickname. What's ensued since then is that lefties are now saying that they're going to boycott Buc-ee's. Now, in case you needed another reason to go to Buc-ee's, here's one. Liberals are refusing to go. Which is hilarious. How well did that work out with Chick-fil-A, by the way? They were like, well, I'm not going to Chick-fil-A anymore because they like Christians. They close on Sundays. Okay. What happened? Chick-fil-A is wildly successful. Maybe there's a corollary there. If liberals don't give you business, if they don't actually go to, well, I don't know if they're giving anything, but if they don't go there, maybe the place becomes even better. Here's Buc-ee's now not going to have libs showing up.
4: Okay, all my fellow Democrats, this is great news. There's actually a Republican-owned business that's letting you know he doesn't like us. He doesn't want our money, and he is going to prioritize opening more locations in red states. And that's Buc-ee's, the big travel centers. They're in red states, but they're in Colorado, Virginia, Arizona. They just opened a location in Wisconsin. And the owner, Arch Beaver Applin, we're going to call him Beaver throughout this. Beaver says that he loves the leadership of red states, that there's employees in blue states. Everything about red states is so much better for his business, which means he wants to totally depress the wages. He doesn't want to offer any kind of benefits. He wants to be in red states that are in the bottom 20 states for poverty levels and all kinds of stuff. And it's really good for businesses to operate in red states because they always put the business owners above the workers. And, you know, that's one thing to say.
0: By the way, this is like such nonsense. Have you been to a Buc-ee's before? I don't know. This lady apparently hasn't. Have you seen the sign that lists all of the different wages you can make if you work there? You ever seen those? It's actually pretty amazing. Buc-ee's is not like shortchanging anybody. They're actually offering a pretty competitive wages and salaries depending on the gig that you get. And I don't know how old these signs are. I'm looking at one right here. This is a Bucky's sign. It says, if you want to work in the cashier, gift, warehouse, maintenance, and grocery stocker, you can make $20 an hour. 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I'm sorry. What? Are these people being hurt by Bucky's? They're being exploited? What's happening here?
5: No.
0: Some good money. 3 weeks paid time off. 401k, 100% match up to 6%. That's competitive. That's a lot of companies aren't even doing a 6%. They have health care, an extra $2 an hour for overnight work. I'm reading these numbers going, this is real money, baby. And this lady is crapping all over it. And so what is he doing? He's setting up these great paying, great successful businesses in conservative states, because these blue states are ungrateful. They make it painful. They make it impossible to set up. And all we're trying to do is run a great American business. And this woman, I know this is a rando we're picking, but I'm telling you, this is the sentiment. This is the sentiment on the left. Their view is that red states are backwater, that they're poor people, they're stupid people. Listen just as how deeply patronizing all of this is. From this overeducated snob.
6: Don't want to offer any kind of benefits. He wants to be in red states that are in the bottom 20 states for poverty levels and all kinds of stuff. And it's really good for businesses to operate in red states because they always put the business owners above the workers. And, you know, that's one thing to say you want to go to red states for that reason, but to turn around and insult all the blue states and the workers and their leadership, just remember, when you're traveling, drive right by Bucky's. Do not pull in to Bucky's. He doesn't want our liberal blue dollars, even though liberal blue states have a ton more money. You're going to get what you wish for, Beaver.
0: Yeah, why do you think the bathrooms are so clean? We don't have libs destroying them all the time. That's one reason why. Isn't that amazing? It's just typical stuff. And also, this is how you get the libs to expose themselves. You just tell the truth. Like, blue states kind of suck. And then they light their hair on fire. They scream at the sky. They go absolutely ballistic. Then they get all patronizing. They talk down to you. Fly over America, stupid people. We've got all the money. Uh-huh. All the money. And their plan is to steal every last dollar you have. Their plan is, give my party power, and then we're going to take whatever money you have left. You stupid poor people. That's Democrats for you. Not into Bucky's. This makes me even more into Bucky's. More ahead on The Vince Show.
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0: You know, when it comes to our borders, the left is kind of trying to get us to keep every third world country here in America as much as possible. This is true with Haiti. You know, remember a couple years back, it was a big scandal that President Trump said that Haiti wasn't a very nice country. And the left went ballistic. How dare you? And now when we try to send Haitians back to Haiti, which is their home, the position of the media is like, you can't do that. It's a crappy country. I'm sorry. Which one is it exactly? What's your position on Haiti? Whatever causes the most suffering in America, that's the position. The borders are. Tom Holman was on CNN this weekend with Dana Bash, and as he was chatting with her, she was confused by all of this. She was, or at least acting confused. She was like, why are you getting rid of them? And he said, it's temporary protected status. Their status is over, and the word is temporary.
1: Of Homeland Security, two deportation flights to Haiti over the past 2 weeks. Haiti is a country that a Trump administration official this week said is in a dire state, saying that for months, terrorist gangs have murdered civilians, terrorized communities, burned homes, and destroyed families. Why is the Trump administration knowingly sending Haitians, including many who've lived in the U.S. legally under temporary protective status, into the danger that they describe?
2: Again, we're returning deportees to their home country. Many times, if the home country don't accept them, we send them to a third country. I'm not in loop on this specific incident, but again, that's a question of the Department of Homeland Security. But when people are ordered deported, they can't stay here. They're going to go home.
0: Now, and also, like, if you're good and productive, wouldn't it be to Haiti's benefit, its net benefit, to have all sorts of good and productive people back in their country? Like, if you drain a country of all of its good and productive people, doesn't that leave that country in a worse situation?
1: I understand. You are the border czar, and this is happening because of a policy the Supreme Court held up, but a policy by this administration to end temporary protected status for these Haitians. And now this administration is sending them back to a country that the administration describes as overrun with gangs and not safe to be.
2: Well, look, the temporary protective status is supposed to be temporary. And it's as long as I've been around for over 40 years, it seems like it's never temporary. It gets extended and extended and extended.
0: Right.
2: Even the conditions in the home country have changed. So this is an...
0: It's like Ronald Reagan said, it's proof of eternal life.
2: ...of the court. They were ordered removed, and ICE is removing them. They're going home. And, you know, if we send them to a third country, people would be complaining about that. So ICE did their job. I'm not, again, not involved in the specifics of this, but they lost their DPS status, their order removed, they got to go home. They have no status here anymore. They can't stay here.
1: Just you as a border czar.
0: Yeah. Okay. So Tom Ullman's totally right about this. Also, what effect have all of these Haitians who have been here on a temporary basis, but apparently it has to be permanent according to the left, what effect have all the Haitian nationals had on the American people, on our country? Well, Brandon Gill, great congressman from Texas, he ran down the numbers earlier this year. Doesn't exactly look great.
3: Ask ourselves, does mass migration from Haiti benefit the American people? The answer is obviously no. 65% of non-immigrant Haitian-headed households are on welfare. Does that make America stronger or more prosperous?
0: Nope.
3: Or more wealthy?
0: Nope.
3: In any way? Of course it doesn't.
0: 65%.
3: And yet we're being asked to give them amnesty and make these absolutely horrendous years of open borders effectively permanent.
0: That's the left's plan here. That's the left's plan. And remember, they came in after an earthquake from the beginning of the last decade, and then they've been here forever. What kind of temporary is this? Here's Theo Wald. He used to work for the president of the United States explaining.
4: 70% of the Haitians in the United States currently came in under President Biden 12 to 14 years after the earthquake. Okay, and two, look, I think temporary protected status generally, because this has been the sort of inclination of Democrat presidents, is just to keep extending, keep extending, keep extending. It is making the United States a Motel 6.
0: Yeah.
4: That is the message we are sending to the world. Because temporary protected status, you got to remember, it protects illegal aliens present in the country from removal. It gives illegal aliens work authorization, and it allows them, while they're here, to work at finding a vulnerability in our immigration system to adjust into a green card and then eventually citizenship. So the message to the rest of the world is, hey, you know, if there's some kind of hardship in the United States, just get there as soon as you can.

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11: KABC News at Noon, I'm Jeff Vaughn from OnLACA. The Los Angeles mayor's race is heating up, this time over who's responsible for a homeless encampment fire in Studio City. The fire broke out on Saturday along the 101 freeway, sending heavy smoke into the air and forcing the closure of the freeway at Laurel Canyon. Mayor Karen Bass slammed her November opponent, Councilmember Nithya Raman, saying the encampment is in Raman's district and calling it an example of failed leadership. Raman fired back, saying the property belongs to Caltrans and that her office has repeatedly asked the state to clear it. And there you have it, Los Angeles homelessness in a nutshell. The mayor says it's a council member's problem. The council member says it's the state's problem. Meanwhile, the encampment burns. And for the people who live and work nearby, it probably matters a whole lot less which government agency owns the property than why nobody got the problem fixed in the first place. Los Angeles mayor's race has taken a nasty turn. Now Mayor Bass has launched a website attacking Raman's council and city committee attendance record. You can find it at noshownithya.com. The Bass campaign says Raman has missed nearly 3,000 city council votes since taking office in 2020. OnLACA has confirmed Raman missed 2,966 votes. Raman says she was absent while representing Los Angeles on regional boards, including the South Coast Air Quality Management District. But Bass is turning the attendance into a central campaign attack, arguing that if Raman doesn't consistently show up to manage her council responsibilities, she shouldn't be promoted to run the city. Raman counters that Bass herself appointed her to some of those outside boards. God help us. More KABC News at 12:30. Get news and insights at onlaca.com. I'm Jeff Vaughn on The John Phillips Show.
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2: Well, it's now a SIG alert in Sun Valley on that 5 northbound of Lancashire Boulevard. Got that crash with a big rig and a motorcycle down. The right lane is blocked. It's stop and go from Sunland Boulevard in East L.A. on the 5 southbound. Before you get to the 710, got a crash involving a big rig there. The right lane is also blocked. It's stop and go now coming away from the 101. And in Willowbrook, 105 westbound at Central Avenue. They did get that accident cleared over to the shoulder.
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1: 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It's the John Phillips Show. Mr. Randy Wiggs in Santa Fe, New Mexico.
2: Johnny, we are broadcasting live on the radio, 790 KABC in Southern California and 810 KSFO in the Bay Area. 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
1: 800-222-5222 is telephone number, 1-800-222-5222. Well, they say there's a first time for everything, and this weekend, the California legislature finally said no to California's warden, Gavin Newsom.
2: In his final legislative session, Gavin Newsom made a last-minute ditch effort to make this massive bailout to the privately owned energy monopolies, PG&E, SoCal Edison, and San Diego Gas and Electric. And to their credit, for the first time in 8 years, the California legislature stood firm and said, this is insanity.
1: And you could go all the way back to the COVID-19 shutdowns when Gavin Newsom was given the power by the legislature to rule us like a king. Even though COVID went away, his power did not. And this is the first time I can think of where the legislature has finally asserted its authority as a co-equal branch of government.
2: Well, and what's so interesting about this fight is, like everything with Gavin Newsom, because he's not really on the ball, he's very distracted with his podcast and running for president. He literally spent the weekend in South Carolina. He wasn't really engaged with the legislature until the last possible second. Today's the last day to pass any bills, and he started this fight about a week ago when he had the whole year to do it if it was really that important to him.
1: Well, and he's a guy who never has to run for state office ever again. Members of the legislature, many of them have to run for re-election, or they plan to run for higher office or for a lateral office. And if they sign on to his plan to screw over fire victims to do a solid for the utility companies, good luck getting your reputation back. That's the end of your career. Newsom doesn't care because it's last day of school for the rest of the year for him. But if you're a mere mortal in California politics and you do that to fire victims, they're going to follow you around for the rest of your adult life. Who needs that trouble?
2: And what specifically went on here was Gavin Newsom trying to change the way that utility companies can be held liable when their equipment starts wildfires, like, I don't know, the Camp Fire or the Eaton Fire. There are so many examples of these things happening in recent memory. And Gavin wanted to make it so the insurance companies could not recoup their costs from the utilities, which would have already taken our insurance crisis and sent it to the 10th degree. And I think everybody who's in Sacramento realized this, we will get killed if we do this.
1: Oh, yeah. And finally, they asserted their authority and stood up to him.
2: For more on the bill that did work its way through the legislature this weekend that Gavin said is not worth celebrating because it doesn't have his asks in it, here's a report from CBS LA.
3: This evening, a breakthrough in one of the biggest political showdowns in years playing out in Sacramento. Lawmakers reached a deal on landmark legislation over who pays after a utility company starts a wildfire. The new law has fire survivors cheering, but Governor Newsom says this law is no cause for celebration. In Sacramento, it's been months of high-stakes, closed-door negotiations over who pays after a utility company sparks an inferno and destroys a community. The talks were closely
1: watched. Okay, let's pause it here for a second, because Newsom has been saying over and over and over again how complicated this issue is. It's not that complicated. The state will not maintain its brush. The electric companies will not update their equipment, and the brush and the faulty equipment caused the fires. What Newsom is saying they need to do is they need to shift the blame from those who caused the fires to those who don't, so that those who continue to cause the fires don't go belly up.
3: Fire survivors, many of whom are suing Southern California Edison after fire investigators determined it was Edison's equipment that ignited the Eaton Fire disaster.
4: We're just really thrilled and so grateful to our California state legislature, and particularly
2: the How about the fact that people who are still trying to deal with the insanity of getting their payouts and rebuilding went up to Sacramento to in-person fight this thing and appeal to the legislature, because Gavin doesn't give a damn about these people.
1: I love the fact, too, that the attitude is, well, we're not going to clear the brush, and they're not going to update their equipment, so we're going to continue to burn people alive. So instead of trying to stop burning people alive, we're just going to try to make it cost less the next time we do it.
4: State Senate.
3: Joy Chen, an Eaton Fire survivor who now leads Every Fire Survivor Network, says she and other fire victims feared Governor Newsom would pressure lawmakers into writing a new law that would limit how much utility companies would have to pay after starting a massive fire.
4: It's not just that they're crying.
2: And you got to wonder, who's making this ask? Why is this something that Gavin is at the last minute trying to jam through the legislature and even threatening a special session for, which I don't think he's going to follow through on? Could it be that the private energy monopolies are some of his largest benefactors?
1: Well, and if it's something that's so complicated as he claims, that's not something you do at the 11th hour with a gun to everyone's head. It's something that you spend time on to make sure you're doing it the right way.
4: Poor. After the Eaton Fire, Edison got record profits.
3: Governor Newsom reportedly wanted protections for the utilities, fearing that more infernos, even ones they cause, could bankrupt them. He's also concerned.
2: Well, then, shouldn't the incentive be to maintain your rotten equipment? Tower that sparked, the zombie tower, was inactive for something like 30 or 40 years, and they never took it down.
1: But this is their attitude about everything. Go back to copper wire theft for a moment. We're sitting in the dark without internet because the crackheads keep stealing the copper wire. And instead of saying, let's take all the crackheads who are stealing the copper wire and throw them in prison so they can't steal the copper wire anymore, we go, well, let's shift to solar because we're going to do everything we can to prevent this problem from happening, except arrest the people who are stealing the copper wire.
5: You know, let's criminalize catalytic converters. Let's criminalize copper.
2: Thank you, Hugo.
3: Turned all the claims from the Eaton Fire could wipe out all of the existing state wildfire recovery fund with $18 billion in it, leaving.
2: But isn't that what the wildfire recovery fund is for? It's to make people whole after their lives were destroyed. But of course, you're going to remember what also happens here is when a utility is held responsible, which nobody goes to prison, of course, but you look at the Woolsey fire, they finally made that settlement with victims, and the CPUC allowed SoCal Edison to increase their rates to recoup their costs. So no matter what, the ratepayers have to pay for all of this.
3: Nothing for future fires. Newsom, in a statement, said this about the compromise reached. This system needs full structural reform, not a partial one. I urge the legislature to build on this progress next year and finish the work we started to secure the wildfire fund's long-term durability.
2: Well, if this was so important, Gavin, why were you in South Carolina?
1: Because that is the only thing he's focused on right now, running for president. He hasn't been focused on running the state of California for a very long time. And when you look at his record, when you look at the results, it's easy to understand why. Who would want to put attention on that?
3: Edison also put out a statement echoing some of Governor Newsom's sentiments. While we appreciate the efforts made, we're disappointed that the state couldn't develop comprehensive wildfire reform. A long-term solution is needed to address growing wildfire risk.
2: The growing risk is from you not dealing with your equipment.
3: Also included in the legislation, a fast pay program that would pay victims out for property loss, pain and suffering, if it's determined that the fire was caused by a utility company.
2: Now, that's an interesting part of this, of the package of bills that they did put together that do not have what Gavin wanted in there, is this fast pay idea where we will pay you out from the wildfire liability fund as soon as possible when it's determined that the utility caused the fire. But it took over a year and a half to officially determine that SoCal Edison was the cause of that fire. So that doesn't necessarily sound like a fast pay to me.
1: No, and don't forget, the attorneys who were suing Southern California Edison claimed to have video in their possession showing the start of that fire next to Southern California Edison equipment. So even though it took a really long time to have the official investigation completed, we knew what happened with that fire almost immediately.
2: This is an issue that's not getting any better anytime soon, but it is fascinating that for once, of all the weird things that Gavin has tried to cram through at the last second, including his two special sessions to go after big oil that amounted to nothing, this time, for the first time ever, the legislature realized we're going to be here longer than you, and to use everyone's favorite term, we're going to be the ones held accountable for your bad policy.
1: It's a really odd choice for him, too. Of all the hills for him to die on, right as he's leaving office, trying to screw over fire victims, of all of the people who are sympathetic figures in California, fire victims would be at the top of the list. And they were the ones that he decided to go after when he had limited time to pick and choose which battles he was going to engage in. And that's the one that he chose. It leads me to believe that he thinks that public utilities are going to be a big portion of his presidential run, where he thinks he's going to get that money as the Democratic candidate, or of the Democratic candidates in the primary field. But it's something that doesn't come without cost, because when you're generating all of these contributions based on going after one of the most vulnerable groups of people that exist, it's a bad look. And it's going to be used against you by not only the news media, but by your opponents in the race, especially when you're likely to have two additional Californians, Kamala Harris and the congressman from Silicon Valley, Ro Khanna, on the stage with you. Why would you do this?
2: It is so Gavin. You go back to when he announced in Altadena at a press conference to make him look good. Here, I'm going to get the legislature to authorize $1.5 billion to help out the fire victims. A year later, most of the money was never spent, and the money that was spent went to like reimburse the CHP for things that weren't even related to the fire, like ICE protests. Nobody saw any of that money, and the local electeds and the county board of supervisors didn't even know the money existed until it was uncovered by NBC4.
1: Well, especially when you look at the direction of his political party right now, the Democratic Party, how the DSA is gaining momentum every time they have an additional primary election. And he is taking the position that what's good for Southern California Edison and PG&E is good for California. He is siding with big corporations who have been bad actors and literally killed people over fire victims. How does he think that's going to play in the Democratic primary with the current climate that exists?
2: I do not understand the strategy. Maybe if you have enough money from PG&E and SoCal Edison, that could paper everything over. And, you know, there has been something that Gavin has done over and over and over again for, I would say, going all the way back to when he first became governor, because the campfire happened right before he became governor in 2018. And every time Gavin brings up the campfire or the fire that took out Grizzly Flats, all of these fires that were started by PG&E, He doesn't associate them with the utilities. He starts talking about how it was climate change or trying to link the oil companies to it when we know exactly who started these fires, but he will never say it out loud like he's got some special deal. And if you wonder why Gavin has this bizarre relationship with PG&E, don't forget who he was hanging out with at the French Laundry, his buddy lobbyist, who is the lobbyist for PG&E.
1: What's weird about this, too, is he's trying to portray himself as a young, vigorous guy who's got all the energy in the world. In fact, wasn't the title of his book Young Man in a Hurry?
2: Yes.
1: Yet you look at his plan for raising money for his presidential race, and he's targeting big companies like Southern California Edison and PG&E. Yet when you look at the people who have been able to raise huge sums of money for big races, it's people like AOC. She's not getting her money from corporations. She's getting her money by being a big star on social media and going on cable news on occasion and having the little old ladies write the small checks because they get ginned up by whatever it is that comes out of her mouth. That's the new way to raise huge sums of money in politics. The old ways of going to a few different corporations and having them underwrite your entire run, that's kind of yesterday. That's not the new way of running these campaigns, especially in the Democratic Party.
2: Well, and that's not where the electorate is. Even in a primary, these companies are not looked upon fondly.
1: No, and have you seen, by the way, he's sinking like a stone in the Democratic primary? He's down something like over 10 points from where he was a couple of months ago.
2: Oh, boy. Well, you know what? Maybe during the break, I'll pull up what those numbers say right now, because it's always funny the people that get like 1% of the vote on Kelce.
1: Yeah, no, he is mid-collapse right now in that primary. Couldn't happen to a better guy. It's the John Phillips Show.
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6: Still working on that Sig Alert in Sun Valley on the 5 northbound of Lankershim Boulevard. The right lane is blocked with a pretty tough crash. It's stop and go from Sunland Boulevard. In Hollywood, 101 northbound right after Western Avenue. Had a car fire over on the right shoulder. The fire is out. They're still working on it, so you're still going to see some slowing. Also on the 101 northbound, right before you get to the Mission Tunnel, we got a stalled semi. This is going to be blocking the right lane.
1: Hey, it's John Phillips. You know, Montebello has always been a special place for me because that's where I was born, after all. So whenever I hear about all the great things happening there, I always pay attention. And right now, there's a lot happening in Montebello. The city is growing, new businesses are choosing Montebello, neighborhoods continue to thrive, and there's a real sense of pride and momentum throughout the entire community. In fact, Montebello was recently recognized as one of the most business-friendly cities in all of L.A. County. And when you spend time there, it's easy to see why. 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They show up for local events, and they stay connected to their community. 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
0: LA has plenty of KNX excuses for talk. Don't KEIB leave the hype. All you'll find is KFI. Can't believe they call that stimulating. The OGs of talk in LA and OC. AM 790 KABC.

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1: 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Last week, we had on Jennifer Van Laar talking about Gavin Newsom's crooked real estate dealings, as well as the Stop Nick Shirley Act. So check it out at johnnydontlike.com. If you haven't watched it, you can check it out at 3 o'clock when we sign off. 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
0: And we're going on the road this Friday.
1: We are going to be at the Pineapple Hill Saloon and Grill this Friday from noon to 3 in Sherman Oaks. We're going to be there with Susan Shelley from the Howard Jarvis Taxpayer Association talking Prop 43. So get out there this Friday. We'll see ya.
0: Coming up next, we'll give you an update on the stench in Boyle Heights. Don't you go anywhere.

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1: KABC. KABC News. At the bottom of the hour, I'm Jeff Vaughn from OnLACA. We're just 115 days until Christmas, and Disneyland has announced their 2026 holiday calendar. Programs Believe in Holiday Magic, A Christmas Fantasy Parade, and the holiday makeover of It's a Small World will run from November 13th through January 6th, covering Disneyland, California Adventure, the resort hotels, and downtown Disney. Santa Claus will appear through Christmas Eve, while California Adventure brings back the Festival of Holidays and World of Color Season of Light. New this year, Downtown Disney will feature nightly snowfall. Merry Christmas. More KABC News at the top of the hour. 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I'm Jeff Vaughn on the John Phillips Show.
2: In East LA and the 5 southbound before you get to the 710, we've got that crash still blocking the 3 right lanes. It's going to be a crawl now all the way from the 10. In Sun Valley, it's still a sig alert on the 5 there. Northbound, right at Lancashire Boulevard, trying to clear that wreck from the right lane. In Hollywood, 101 northbound after Western, had a car fire. They just got that cleared from the right shoulder area.
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4: Let's do that right now, and I hope I pronounce it correctly. 790 KABC welcomes AJ Croce, presents Croce Plays Croce at the Orpheum Theater on September 20th. I'm sure I got that wrong. 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I'm starting to realize why I have to do these. Calling number 9 at 1-888-795-222 gets a pair of tickets to the show. Tickets furnished by Niederlander Concerts. Good luck dialing.
3: If a name can't be found in a 1932 Yale yearbook, I can't pronounce it. All right, it's time for our latest update on You Can Smell It Right Here.
4: Katie?
8: You can smell it right here.
4: I don't have my bobblehead with me. It's at the studio. But we have an update on Boyle Heights. Lineage says they've finished cleaning up all the rotting meat. But apparently it still stinks. For more on this, we go to a report from Fox 11.
9: Not on Good Night LA, a major milestone in the Lineage fire catastrophe. The company says the food waste removal finally complete. Good evening. You're watching Good Night LA. I'm Susan Hirasuna. Our top story, the rotting food finally out of the burned Lineage warehouse in Boyle Heights. But after 2 months of odors, pests, and frustration, neighbors tell Fox 11 they are not ready to call this cleanup finished. Fox 11's Andres Gutierrez has more from the warehouse.
20: It's a major milestone, but neighbors around here say that they'll only believe it when they no longer have to smell that stench.
3: What do you do if the company says it's all clean, the government has moved on, and your neighborhood still smells like the bottom of a rotting trash can?
20: Lineage is now working to disinfect this site, and as they're moving to this next phase, one of their workers got hurt this afternoon, and hours earlier, inspectors were out here. An enforcement team from air quality regulators walked through the Lineage warehouse Saturday and confirmed millions of pounds of rotting food are gone. But neighbors like Ana Barrera are doubtful.
21: No creo, porque ahí están las ratas que ¿cómo se van a...?
4: Ratas, I understood that.
3: What does that mean?
4: It means there's lots of rats.
20: Barrera told me in Spanish this morning's odor was among the worst, and moments before
4: But they cleaned it all up, and it's still bad. It's almost like the odor was so bad it's burned into the concrete.
3: Or your nostrils.
20: Spoke with her. Her son removed this rat.
22: Su hijo sacó esta rata. ¿Cuántos ratas usted encontró en su casa?
21: Hemos encontrado tres. Aquí tres.
4: At least three rats. See? I'm learning a little Spanish.
20: Barrera says this is the third one this week.
4: And if you look in the neighborhood... There, by the way, that's just revolting. I have to move the frame.
20: Emily has found
4: Hold
20: about
4: on.
20: A dozen
4: Hold
20: since
4: on.
20: The ordeal began.
4: There we go. I can't have the zoomed-in rat carcass on the screen, even if it's blurred out. But they have these rat traps all along the streets. In every street in this area, it is horrifying.
3: I don't think I've seen a rat that big since I was at Main Street Disneyland.
20: And 2 months ago... Her next door neighbor says she's still having a tough time sleeping because of the stench.
21: I want everything is clean. I don't want no rat, no mosquitoes, no flies. I have a lot.
4: Seriously, this is a war zone. It's not getting any better.
3: This is like the really, really dark version of Dr. Doolittle with all the animals they're attracting.
4: You know, with the rats and the mosquitoes and the flies, it certainly feels like these people are suffering some kind of plague, and I don't really know what they did to deserve it.
21: Add a flies over here.
20: Since mid-July, regulators have logged nearly 5,000 odor complaints and issued Lineage 38 violations. This afternoon, a worker on the cleanup crew was hurt and taken to the hospital. Lineage says the...
4: Did he slip on a pig's leg?
3: I don't know.
20: Injury was not life-threatening. Earlier in the day, the company wrote in a statement, the total cleanup will cost more than $100 million. Lineage now has 7 days to remove debris, power wash and disinfect the damaged freezer. As for their future, the company has already submitted plans to rebuild. We asked Barrera about that.
0: No, que se lleven eso para otro lado.
20: Take it somewhere else.
1: Lleven, that meant clean. She kind of sounded a little bit like the ladies from Reseda there.
2: Let's get a confirmation here. Let me rewind to our lady and let me go to the crime blotter sounders that I have. Okay, where are my ladies from Reseda? Okay, here's the ladies from Reseda.
0: No!
23: I know.
20: Has already submitted plans to rebuild. We asked Barrera about that.
0: No.
23: No. I know.
2: All right, I have to do that. I have to write this down and flag this. I'm really bad about collecting drops now that we play everything out of YouTube. So I'm going to have to write down on a note right now, 2 minutes and 12 seconds in to the Fox 11 piece. You know what I'm going to do? I'm going to put it on the cut sheet. I'm going to put it right here. 212. All right, yes, 212 drop. And then I will collect it. Because we need that in our lives. She's great.
20: About that?
0: No.
1: That sounds like a woman at her wit's end.
2: And, you know, there's some really good questions being raised in the chat right now, including from listener 6777. I love these names. When is the solar company going to be held accountable? What's never talked about in this case is that the fire was started because of the solar panel farm on top of the cold storage facility, but nobody wants to talk about the solar panels.
1: We have brought that up over and over and over again. In fact, I think I brought that up on Good Day LA when I talked about it there. For whatever reason, the solar panel company is getting a pass. The individuals in charge of regulating the solar panel company also got a pass. The public health department, who gave them awful advice from beginning to end, gets a pass. And Lineage is taking all the blame when, to my eye, they were the victim here.
2: It is an interesting thing because you'll have Karen Bass talk about how we want to ban these kinds of refrigerator facilities from being near schools and neighborhoods. But they can't say that about the solar panels because chances are there's already a solar panel farm in the parking lot of your kid's school.
0: No, que se lleven eso para otro lado.
20: Take it somewhere else, she says. Now, a council committee wants any rebuilding permits to be held until the fire investigation is complete. But again, the focus out here is disinfecting the site. Reporting in Boyle Heights, Andres Gutierrez, Fox 11 News.
2: So there you go. That is the latest from Boyle Heights in our never-ending series of...
8: You can smell it right here.
1: And congratulations to that woman because she has officially made the board.
2: As long as I remember to do that later.
1: Yes. You think she's any relation to the ladies in Reseda?
2: Well, I can ask them. Reseda ladies, do you know her?
23: No.
0: I know.
2: You got to remember, Johnny, people in the valley don't go over the hill very often.
1: That's true. That's true. It's the John Phillips Show.
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0: It's the John Phillips Show. 800-222-5222 is telephone number. 1-800-222-5222. If you'd like to watch us perform the show live, go to johnnydontlike.com and click that like button. When you're there, it's the big thumbs up. It helps us out a lot. So last week, there was quite a dramatic situation that played itself out on the morning news on KTLA when there was a massive fight going on between incumbent LA Mayor Karen Bass and Councilwoman DSA member Nithya Raman and candidate for mayor over who did less to help out the people of the San Fernando Valley when squatters took over a home for 6 years.
1: It doesn't make Bass look good, it doesn't make Nithya look good, and it makes anybody who has to decide between these two in the city of Los Angeles in November just really bummed out. For more on the ongoing fight over not doing a damn thing about the squatters until they got shamed on the TV, here is KTLA.
2: Abandoned and dangerous properties in Studio City have sparked a clash between Mayor Karen Bass and mayoral candidate Councilmember Nithya Raman.
3: KTLA's Rachel Menatoff joins us live from Studio City with the story that was first on 5 and where some progress was made today. Rachel.
4: Sure, Micah, people say this is the kind of response they have been waiting for years, but it hasn't happened until KTLA responded. Construction crews.
1: And yes, the news gets all the credit for this. How embarrassing is it that you call, try to go through the proper channels, send letters, talk to every single person in government, and they ignore you until the camera comes out and shows the entire city how terrible our government is. And then all of a sudden like that, they can clean it up.
0: Whether they know it or not, what they're doing is training the public to go outside of the chain of command, which is exactly what you don't want to have happen. But if going through the chain of command gets you nowhere in 6 years, you have no other choice.
4: Erecting a large fence, and they are making sure that squatters can't return. But there's a home just like this down the street and hundreds more around the city.
1: That was one of Karen Bass's excuses. Well, it's hard to do anything about this because there's hundreds of abandoned properties that are full of squatters. So embarrassing.
4: After years of calls, letters, and complaints.
5: This is what we've been trying to get done for over 5 years now.
4: Kate Miranda finds herself saying, finally, finally, someone is taking notice of their years-long plight. It's in the form of a derelict, vacant, trash-infested property, which attracts transients who move in and start fires.
1: Notice how they use the T word whenever it's about criminal activity.
0: No more unhoused Angelinos, huh?
1: The verbiage is so interesting. As soon as the unhoused neighbor starts a fire, they're transients.
4: Amanda says she had no choice but to alert media outlets like KTLA after a lack of response from her elected officials. 24 hours later, construction crews are bulldozing and reinforcing this nuisance compound.
5: The fact that there is a 10-foot tall fence going in and the lot's being cleared, they're even filling in the swimming pool. This is...
1: Oh boy, I know where I'm going this summer.
0: Have they even found the owner of this property yet?
1: No. And he owns a couple other properties, too. I'm telling you, this is another foreign developer parking their money. I'm guessing they're paying their property taxes, but I don't know how we allow this to go on. There's so much of this in Southern California.
0: Is this one from China, too?
1: Probably.
5: More than we could have ever hoped for, honestly.
4: Both mayoral hopefuls, Councilmember Nithya Raman and Mayor Karen Bass.
1: I like that they're being called mayoral hopefuls when they're both in the government right now and could be doing something about this and are not.
4: Showed up on site to pledge their support, but clearly disagree as to who's really at fault.
6: She never picked up the phone to call me personally if she was not getting action from the departments or from my office.
4: Candidate Raman's office.
1: So what you were saying is Nithya wasn't being Karen enough to call Karen.
0: This is so bad. I'll tell you who this is an indictment of. This is an indictment of the voters for choosing these two incompetent fools to be on the November ballot. because neither one of them has the answers. Neither one of them is going to make this better. The entire point of how they're trying to approach this is to blame the other when the reality is that both of them did nothing.
4: Office took exception to this, saying it's not city protocol and you shouldn't have to call the mayor's personal phone to get things done.
1: So what Nithya is saying is, well, I throw my hands up and say nothing I can do here. What people want is they want action. And they got it finally after both of them were shamed into doing their jobs.
0: What's that Elvis Presley song? A little less conversation, a little more action.
7: My office repeatedly contacted city departments, identified this property directly to the mayor's office as a priority nuisance site 10 months ago.
4: This compound on
1: And then did nothing to follow up. She's really on the ball. Yeah, vote for Nithya, all right.
4: Cock is owned by an LLC linked to a man named Sean Tan, who also owns this. Another vacant home on Laurel Grove, less than a mile away, which has become a hazard with squatters breaking in and once again trashing the place.
1: Holy cow!
0: That one squatter looked like Joe Pesci.
8: The city needs to figure out what to do when a property is abandoned. And when elections come, make people take a stand and vote them into office. That's the only way anything's going to get done.
1: Yeah, but the two people that we have proven that they don't do a damn thing.
0: Yeah, you have no good option. So what do you do now?
1: There was an opportunity. There was a chance that Spencer Pratt could have gotten into the runoff, and then you'd have a real debate about the insanity that is in this city. Instead, to quote Spencer Pratt, it is a choice between dumb and dumber, and I'll let you decide who's who.
4: And Mayor Bass says the owner of these two nuisance properties is out of the country. She says if she could, she would take control of them using eminent domain, but this can be tricky legally, and it doesn't happen overnight. We're live in Studio City tonight. I'm Rachel Menatoff. I'll send it back to you in the studio.
1: So there you go. They finally bulldozed the abandoned lot. And there's another one. And now the city's going to pretend like we're totally on this. And have you seen the fighting that's going on social media right now between Karen and Nithya? Karen started a new social media account called @NoShowNithya, saying that Nithya never shows up when it's important. Is that something that Karen Bass really wants to highlight, considering that she was a no-show when the fire started and she was in Ghana?
0: Here's another question. Why in the hell, with the housing crisis that we have in this state, would we allow foreigners to come in and buy American property, leave it vacant, allow squatters to take over, and wreck an entire neighborhood just because they're looking for a place to park money? Why do we allow that to happen? Go buy something in China. If that's where you're from, and that's where you're a citizen of, and that's where you live, then buy property there. But stop buying all the property in the United States, driving up our prices and wrecking our neighborhoods.
1: My question would be, how are we in a housing crisis if there's this much abandoned property all throughout California?
0: Is that something that's allowed all over the place? Like, could we just like go to China right now and start buying up homes in Shanghai?
1: If that was a thing, I'm sure we would have a weekend show selling you on the concept.
0: I don't think we're allowed to do that.

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11: KABC News at 1 o'clock. I'm Jeff Vaughn from OnLACA. Street takeovers across Los Angeles are taking a more destructive turn, with businesses now becoming targets for smash-and-grab mobs over and over again. The latest, Superior Grocers in South L.A. LAPD says more than 50 vehicles took over Manchester and San Pedro early Sunday, with about 20 people then smashing their way into the grocery store, ransacking it. Three employees ran for cover, barricading themselves inside of a room while the mob looted the store. And this is becoming a pattern. About 2 weeks ago, 40 people ransacked a family business in Bellflower during another street takeover, causing an estimated $30,000 in damages and losses. AutoZone stores in South and East L.A. have also been hit following takeovers, including one East L.A. location that was targeted twice. The Sheriff's Department has formed a task force. The man arrested at President Trump's golf course in Rancho Palos Verdes with a loaded gun and detailed information about the first family is now headed to mental health court. 38-year-old Janine John Taylor was arrested August 5th after he was seen wearing an earpiece and taking pictures of the golf course ahead of a Republican National Committee dinner that Trump attended. The FBI reports they found about 200 pages of writings, including detailed schedules for First Lady Melania Trump and members of the Secret Service. A Torrance judge has now suspended the criminal case after a pretrial evaluation raised questions about Taylor's mental competency. Taylor, a decorated Marine veteran who served in Iraq and Afghanistan, remains jailed today without bail. Get news and insights at onlaca.com. I'm Jeff Vaughn on The John Phillips Show.
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14: In Rosemead on the 10 eastbound before I get to San Gabriel Boulevard, Holden Lane's doing a break, trying to clear that crash from the middle lanes. It's already stacked up from Atlantic Boulevard. Good news, though, in East L.A. on the 5 southbound before I get to the 710. We had that crash blocking the three right lanes. They've cleared it from the lanes, but it's still slow from the 16. And we still have a SIG alert in Sun Valley on the 5 north right at Lancashire. Right lane is blocked.
15: Good evening, and thank you for joining us tonight. I'm Tiffany Meyer.
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0: E! Evening News. 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
1: Is it local news?
0: 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Actual journalism.
1: Wow, I've been looking for something like that too. 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
0: Her name is Tiffany Meyer.
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10: 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And John Phillips is just the man to lead the charge. 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
12: 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You can watch us in our studios, react to all of the news stories along with us, and play around in the chat room. It gets very lively in there. We're having a good old time, and we're here until 3 o'clock. While you're here, make sure you hit subscribe so all of our content goes to your homepage. 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
11: 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He is a former member of the San Francisco Board of Supervisors, Supervisor Tony Hall. Welcome.
13: John, thank you for having me on. How are you guys doing down there, all right?
11: Well, trying not to melt. It was a scorcher this weekend in Southern California, but I made sure to protect myself by spending most of the weekend in a casino playing Ultimate X Poker. So no sunburns, no heat stroke here.
13: Win or lose?
11: Up a tick.
13: Win
11: but
13: or
11: up.
13: Lose? Good man. Good man. Well, it's almost raining up here. It's very cold and foggy, and I spent the weekend up the coast. Up on the beach, so I did get a little sunburned. But anyway, hi, everything all right?
11: Everything's good. I think this is your first time on the show, so thanks for joining us. We appreciate it.
13: Yeah, thank you, and enjoy your show. I've listened to it a number of times and appreciate all you do for the state of California.
11: Well, thank you. I appreciate those kind words. All right, let's start out by talking about how you're seeing this ascendancy right now nationwide in the DSA, the Democratic Socialists of America, where they've picked up the mayor's seat in New York City, in Chicago, in Seattle. They could pick it up in Los Angeles. They've had victories in primaries and congressional races all over the country, diverse places, New York, Colorado, California, all over the place. San Francisco is long thought of as being this bastion of liberal political ideology, of consistently being not only to the left of the country, but being to the left of the other comparable big cities. But right now, what you're starting to see is you're starting to see the opposite be true, where other big cities in the country are zigging and San Francisco is zagging, where you had an opportunity to reelect a Soros-funded district attorney and he got recalled. You had an opportunity to reelect London Breed, and instead you went with someone with a background in business, Mayor Lurie. You've seen, even within the Democratic Party in San Francisco, that party endorse against the billionaire confiscation tax. You've seen a city that has consistently gone against the grain of what other big cities are doing right now in the country. As someone who knows a lot about San Francisco politics, why do you think that is?
13: Well, you know, John, San Francisco, you're right, it's been a bastion of Democratic machine politics for, what, 50 years now. And we've had our share of, in fact, we've had numerous DSA elected officials on the board, DSA members that have surfaced here in the city. And I think most San Franciscans, be they Democrat, Republican, those of any kind of a moderate centrist position, have realized that those positions that the DSA candidates and elected people over the years is nowhere. It's based on stupidity. It's based on who can get the loudest response by being the biggest loudmouth in the room. And we've had that for, we've had it on and off for 30, 40 years. So the whole DSA thing is nothing new to us. In fact, I think we've probably enveloped it very much at one time. As a party, they haven't, they've got a bigger opposition here because you've got a Democratic establishment that is very well funded. It's one of the most positive cash flow cities in the world. They're not going to give up easy, and they're not going to let some DSA candidate get in office that's going to destroy what they've built over the years. The Democratic Party isn't going to do that. So they've kind of kept them out. For example, Dean Preston, he was a former board member. I think he got voted out about a year ago, 2 years ago. He was an open DSA member. His rhetoric, although agreed upon and accepted by a lot of people, they weren't the kind of people that joined the DSA party. this latest guy that ran for Pelosi's job, Psychot Chakrabarty, DSA guy. The DSA movement up here hasn't been able to gain the same traction that it has in other cities because they're against moneyed interests that are very, very selfish and want to keep it to themselves. Maybe rightly so in this case. But anyway, San Francisco's had all that. And you say, I don't know if we're on the road to correction. The Democratic Party still controls the city, a very plush city. They're not going to give it up easy. It is better than it has been. It had to be. The city was heading for the tubes. You know, 5-6 years ago, the city was all the Democratic, the Willie Brown machine basically ran it in the ground. And enough people, thinking Democrats, said we got to change this if we're going to keep it within the party. So they've gone into what looks like a moderate stance. Does that kind of give you an idea where we're at?
11: Yeah, it does. And I also would add this to it. I think that San Francisco probably has the most to lose in terms of if they turn in that DSA direction. You look at what's going on right now with the AI industry. That's right. Not just the dominant industry in Northern California. It's the dominant industry in the country and the globe. And As Elon Musk described, you have certain industries that are decentralized. So a cryptocurrency, for example, you can do it in Thailand. You can do it from your mom's basement in Boise. You can do it from wherever you want to be. That's not the way it works with AI. With AI, everyone has to be under the same roof. And right now, those roofs are in San Jose, San Francisco, Northern California, but it doesn't necessarily have to be that way. And if they decide to go nuts and they decide to put the DSA in charge, there's no guarantee that that industry will stay in that region. That industry can get up and move like so many others have from the state of California.
13: You're absolutely right. And there goes their cash flow. So they're not going to let the DSA move and destroy their cash base. They're just not going to do it. Plus the fact that San Francisco itself can take an awful lot of abuse that other cities can't because of the positive cash flow. We've got a very good tax base to taxpayer rate to government expenses, even though we've got an enormous budget compared to percentage-wise or compared to L.A. or San Diego or stuff like that or other cities. Our budget per capita is a lot higher, but we have a lot more resources up here we're working with.
11: Speaking with former San Francisco supervisor Tony Hall. Supervisor Hall, let's shift gears for a second and talk about your open congressional seat in San Francisco, where your longtime state senator Scott Wiener wants it. He was the first challenger, I believe, or one of the first, to declare his candidacy before Nancy Pelosi announced that she would not be seeking another term. For some reason, I think that seemed to have upset her. And then you have Connie Chan, a member of the Board of Supervisors, who is Pelosi's choice. And there's been a lot written in the papers recently about her candidacy because Pelosi seems to be calling the shots across the board. She seems to be greasing the skids for the fundraising, for the endorsements. She's traveling around the district campaigning with her. She's apparently making phone calls, trying to cajole people into supporting her. And people are saying that Connie Chan isn't the one who's actually running the campaign. It's Nancy Pelosi who's doing it, but it won't be Nancy Pelosi serving in the House. If Connie Chan gets elected, it'll be Connie Chan, and no one knows what she's capable of because Nancy Pelosi is running the campaign. What do you make of what's going on there?
13: What you said, I can't improve upon. I'll give you a little bit of my insight, which happens to jive perfectly with yours. Scott Wiener is a very shrewd, hardworking politician. You want to compare him with some of the DSA people that have popped up here in the last 5 years. There's no comparison. He's way ahead of them. He's not only joined their camp, he's much more of a socialist than people realize. And he's very, very adept at what he does. He's an evil guy. And the legislation he's put forward is evil. But he made a mistake. He came out well ahead of Pelosi's retirement, saying he was going to run for her seat. Now, Nancy isn't the sharpest knife in the drawer, never has been. I think anybody who ever worked with her realized she's a very vindictive, kind of not too bright woman. She's been gifted to always be in a position of controlling funds. That's how she wielded her power, and also how she made her money as a congresswoman in the Bay Area. And this goes back to the Clinton years. You don't make $70 million on a congressman's salary. She's worth at least that. This woman's got her hand into all kinds of things, going back to thanks when Bill Clinton was president, placing her in positions of power in some of the military bases that were turned over for use. So anyway, getting back to your point, she was very upset that Scott Wiener announced for her position ahead of time. That doesn't go well with someone who's really that ego-oriented. Now, Connie Chan is kind of a mystery because she's never really done anything on the board. She's never really sponsored or got any legislation through that's remarkable. I think Connie was picked by Pelosi as a vendetta against Wiener, but Connie also will protect Nancy's financial interests that she's accumulated over the years in her position. She's not going to rattle the boat. And yes, it is Nancy out there that's politicking for Connie Chan. And that's what it comes down to. Money, as you know, John, is a huge part of politics, and Nancy isn't going to give up her little cash flow real easy, and if she wants to control it, she wants to keep in the game.
11: You mentioned that she is vindictive, and that's funny that you say that, because not long ago we had Chuck Todd on, who was the former host of Meet the Press, and he said that he's been on the wrong side of Nancy Pelosi a couple of times, And he said that one of the things that you learn when she feels that you wronged her in some way is she never drops it. It's just something that's going to go to the grave with her, and she can't get over it.
13: And well, that's why I say people who aren't too bright are entrapped by that mentality. And that's her. That's Nancy. She's always been that way. She's always been that way. If you didn't play her game, when she called members of the board of supervisors for their support or some of you said, look, I'm not quite there. Boom, you were on the outs. And she's simple enough to keep the thing going. Look, you don't need to be a brain surgeon to be a politician. You know, you got to be crooked. You got to be crafty. You have to, today more than ever, you have to be in the game to elevate yourself. In the old days, whatever the days were, for 30, 40 years ago, people went in politics, some of them, with the idea of actually helping people. Today, the average person goes in politics to make a name for themselves. A lot of them are narcissistic. They used to go into Hollywood when I was growing up down in Southern Cal. That's where they went into Hollywood to make a name for themselves. Now they go into politics, and it's a quick way to make money. And it's a strange occupation, John, as you know. And Nancy is right in there with the best of them.
11: When you've been on the wrong side of Nancy Pelosi and the phone rings, how would you describe those conversations? Passive aggressive or overtly aggressive?
13: I would have to say passive aggressive, to be honest. I never found her intelligent enough to get right to the point in a sophisticated way. It was usually, I want you to do this, or I want you to do that, or I want you to think about doing this, because if you don't, we, you know, blah, blah, blah. It's a very basic form of intimidation. And again, not smooth, not bright, not intelligent. And you just kind of laugh at it and put down the phone. I know several. That's her. What we got to do.
11: I'm beginning to think it didn't work on you.
13: Yeah, it didn't work on me, no. So I'm sitting here talking to you and with a smile on my face.
11: Gavin Newsom, former mayor of San Francisco, current governor of California, has his home in Sacramento listed for sale. Apparently, it's worth a fortune and has a wine cellar and a cold plunge and a big swimming pool and all the bells and whistles. But he still has something like 6 months left on his term as governor, but he is finished. He is moving out of the zip code, and he's back in the Bay Area. Seems like an odd thing to do for a guy who is dealing with accusations, I think correct accusations, that he's an absentee landlord. But Gavin is saying bye-bye to Sacramento for the Bay Area and running for president. What do you make of that?
13: Well, Gavin has never stayed in a fight. I don't think Gavin's ever really been in a personal fight. You guys down in Southern California are making life a little tough for, you know, this privileged sissy from Marin County. He doesn't like the heat, man. So he's moving back here to be in the comfort and the warmth of his friends. His billion-dollar friends that he also wants to protect from this new tax. Because, you know, that's the way Gavin is. He surrounds himself by people that agree with him. And he's got a lot of support in the Bay Area that he's built up over the years, especially in Marin County that he's moving to. They all love him up there. They're a bunch of white limousine liberals, latte liberals, and they like Gavin. And those are the people that put up the money for him to get involved in San Francisco. And his timing was great. It was a time when, well, that's another story, but it was switching from a blue-collar, working, classy town to outside influences. And Gavin, he's a very crafty narcissist. He does nothing, unless it affects Gavin. And so he's moving to Marin County for a reason. You can bet your bottom dollar on that. And when you guys down there start hitting him, he needs to be up here where all these pseudo-intellectuals will give him support. That's all that's about.
11: Last question before you go.
13: He can raise money up here, too.
11: What kind of presidential candidate do you think he's going to make?
13: Absolutely horrible. Here's the guy. Listen, I had to sit next to that clown for 5 years on the board, and I never saw an ounce of integrity. That is one empty suit. It's all about himself. He pushes himself off as a policy wonk. He knows absolutely nothing about public administration. Nothing about public administration. If he did, the state would be in a lot different shape than it's in, right? I mean, you have to be honest here, and I don't care whether you're coming from the left or the right. This guy's made a mess of one of the best states in the country, if not the best, and one of the most wonderful economies in the world. He just can't handle it. He doesn't know. He hasn't got the talent. And again, he would have been an ideal used car salesman over in Corte Madera. Don't kid yourself. He can raise money. He knows how to raise money. He knows how to ingratiate himself to people that will give him money and support. This is Gavin. But as far as being anything good for the people he represents or should represent or the common person out there, no. He can't relate to them. That's why he's moving back to Marin.
11: All right. We're going to have to leave it there. Former San Francisco supervisor, Tony Hall, thanks so much for joining us. It was a pleasure.
13: Thanks. I hope I wasn't too direct for you. I'll be a little more subtle next time.
11: Oh, you are great. Tony Hall, everyone.
13: Thanks, John. Take care.
11: It's the John Phillips Show.
14: 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It does a great job on chicken, including chicken breasts. 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
4: KABC News. At the bottom of the hour, I'm Jeff Vaughn from OnLACA. We're just 115 days until Christmas, and Disneyland has announced their 2026 holiday calendar. Programs Believe in Holiday Magic, A Christmas Fantasy Parade, and the holiday makeover of It's a Small World will run from November 13th through January 6th, covering Disneyland, California Adventure, the resort hotels, and downtown Disney. Santa Claus will appear through Christmas Eve, while California Adventure brings back the Festival of Holidays and World of Colors Season of Light. New this year, Downtown Disney will feature nightly snowfall. Merry Christmas. More KABC News at the top of the hour. 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I'm Jeff Vaughn on the John Phillips Show.
5: Mission Hills on the 118 eastbound before you get to the 5, trying to clear a crash with a motorcycle down. The carpool and the two left lanes are blocked. It's stop and go from Sepulveda Boulevard. In Sun Valley on the 5, northbound right at Lancashire Boulevard. We still have that sig alert from an earlier wreck. The right lane is going to be blocked. And in Mira Loma, 15, northbound right after the 60. Got a crash trying to clear from that center divider area.
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1: Every week, we have a special show that's just on the internet that talks about our favorite word in the English language, accountability, because it's completely meaningless. Last week, we had on Jennifer Van Laar to talk about Gavin Newsom's corruption and all the things that she's been investigating him over the years. You've got to watch it. If you haven't seen it yet, watch it after we sign off at 3 at johnnydontlike.com. If you've seen it once, watch it again and leave a comment and hit that like button.
0: And this Friday, we're going on the road.
1: This Friday, we're going to one of my favorite places in the entire San Fernando Valley, a place that unfortunately is going to be closing soon, so you better go out and show your respect, the Pineapple Hill Saloon and Grill. We're going to be there in Sherman Oaks from noon to 3 this Friday. We'll be there with our friend Susan Shelley from the Howard Jarvis Taxpayer Association talking about Prop 43, the Local Taxpayer Protection Act, which you got the signatures for to get on the ballot. Now you can vote on it. That's this Friday at Pineapple Hill Saloon and Grill from noon to 3, the John Phillips Show live. Come visit us.
0: All right. It's now time to open up the California Crime Blotter.
3: It's happened yet again.
4: I see. Time for the California Crime Blotter.
0: And Randy, this one involves yet another street takeover.
1: How many weeks in a row have we started off the week with a crime blotter about a street takeover in Los Angeles? I think we're at like 5 in a row. And this time, it wasn't an AutoZone that got looted. It was a grocery store.
0: Uh-oh.
1: For more on this, we got a KTLA 5.
5: Back here locally in a South LA neighborhood, a mob stormed a popular grocery store, frightening workers who had to run for cover amid the chaos.
6: Now, that scene all playing out during a street takeover near Manchester Avenue and San Pedro Street. These thieves...
1: I don't know how I feel about Rick Chambers' beard.
6: Ransacked the shelves of Superior Grocery, stole much of the store's alcohol as well.
1: Oh, no!
0: I was about to say, I think they're after something other than the samples.
6: They left behind extensive damage, though. Rachel Menatoff joining us live from the Green Meadows neighborhood of South L.A. with reaction to the crime. Rachel.
1: You know, sometimes the names of these neighborhoods in L.A. are really stupid. Like, Panorama City is not a city. There is nothing Green Meadow about South L.A. But then again, we have a town in L.A. County called Hawaiian Gardens. There is nothing Hawaiian about it except for the casino named Hawaiian Gardens.
7: Rick, MB, people say there are street takeovers almost every weekend now, and organizers know it's hard for police to intervene given how many people participate.
1: That's what we've told the kids. If you just have enough little bastards running around and you outnumber the cops, there's nothing they can do.
0: Well, and then what happens is these grocery stores and these liquor stores end up shutting down, the convenience stores too. And then the LA Times writes these really long think pieces on the front page of the paper on the Sunday edition talking about all the reasons for the food deserts. Well, you want to know why there's a food desert? It's because of something like this.
7: Daring, dangerous stunts. Drivers doing donuts so fast, a woman is literally thrown from the car.
1: The sad thing is, these are probably going to be the people that actually procreate in this generation.
0: Well, you know what happened after that woman got thrown from the car?
1: What?
0: She landed on her ass and suffered brain damage.
1: Holy cow!
0: There you go. Brain damage right there.
1: Look, it is one thing to listen to the show and hear the vroom vrooming, but you got to get online right now and see this video. It is insane. JohnnyDon'tLike.com.
8: This is the latest example of a pattern of street takeovers in South Los Angeles, which neighbors say are impossible to control.
1: I do not I understand the appeal of it. It's the criminal activity element of all of it. But what is so exciting about seeing a car doing donuts in the middle of the street? I just don't get it.
0: I will admit, seeing that woman fall out of the moving car was funny.
9: The cops just need to do a lot more things. Because it's either one, just one cop trying to stop one whole situation. There's like 80, 100 of them, even more of them. You know, so one cop ain't going to do anything.
8: In recent weeks.
1: And, you know, we could have the CHP bring in their task force, try to shut these things down. But Gavin's checked out, so that's not happening.
0: Well, and they advertise it on social media, so it's not like we don't know where it's going to be.
8: The takeovers often precede burglaries, looting, and targeting of businesses that are open late. Jesus Javier Garcia says from his perspective, the perpetrators follow a mob mentality.
9: One person goes in there and they start breaking, everybody goes in there, you know?
0: What do you think the odds are they were stealing fruits and vegetables?
1: Not likely. I don't know what it is about the human psyche, the mentality, but as soon as somebody breaks the glass and runs in there, 50 people follow and figure, hey, might as well. I don't get it.
8: On Sunday, around 4:30 in the morning, 20 people rushed the Superior Grocers on Manchester and San Pedro.
1: Those poor Modelos. Little bastards didn't even steal any limes for them.
8: Where they grabbed cash and a whole lot of alcohol. Meantime, employees hid on the second floor and then were forced to clean up the destruction.
1: How about that? You're the overnight stalkers at the grocery store, and you have to barricade in the attic because of all the little bastards.
0: And then you have to go down and clean it up after they trash the place.
10: People think it's cool, but at the end of the day, it's really not. You think it's cool to, like mess around with people's, like, businesses, you know, knowing how hard it is to, like, you know, build that up.
1: This is not important, but I have to rewind the tape because something real sneaky just happened here.
10: People think it's cool, but at the end of the day, it's really not. You think it's cool to, like mess around with people's, like, business.
1: Did the boyfriend just sneak a Mountain Dew in the cart that she told him he couldn't have?
0: I think he did.
1: She's
0: there
1: distracted.
0: Was something surreptitiously placed in her cart.
1: And it was that nuclear green color that we've all come to know as Mountain Dew.
10: This is, you know, knowing how hard it is to, like, you know, build that up.
8: Forrest Davis, who works nearby, says it's hard to know what to do when crowds are as large and as organized as they are.
11: One hit from their phone, like a group chat, and everybody will know where to go. So it's almost impossible to... It's almost impossible to stop it.
1: We've just given up.
0: There are more people in that intersection in South L.A. than were at the USC San Jose State game at the Coliseum on Saturday.
8: And data suggests that a broader crackdown on street takeovers is working. L.A. County says takeovers are down 53% in the first 3 months of this year compared to prior years. They've got a special...
1: That's in the winter when it's raining a lot. So, yeah, there's going to be less street takeovers, but they've been nonstop this summer in Los Angeles.
8: Task force, and they now have the ability to give out fines and even jail time to spectators.
1: And let me tell you something about this street takeover task force that's been commissioned by LA County. John, you'll never guess who's on the task force.
0: Who's on it?
1: Barbara Ferrer.
0: Oh, you gotta be kidding me.
1: Part of the task force is Barbara Ferrer going to high schools and showing them red asphalt. They also have, and I'm not making this up, they have a guy on the task force who is the leader of a nonprofit who says that all of this is Vin Diesel's fault, and that the reason that the kids like to do the street takeovers is because of those Fast and Furious movies.
0: Well, doesn't Barbara Ferrer claim that when she was a teenager, she was a street tough herself?
12: No, thank you.
1: She did say that she barely graduated high school.
0: That I believe.
1: And I don't know how much educating was being done in her generation at UC Santa Cruz. She went to the biggest party school in the country. What do you think Babs was like in college?
0: Every time Moni Moni came on the stereo, she'd be standing on a table whipping her bra around her head.
13: I have a hard time understanding.
7: We're live in South LA tonight. I'm Rachel Menatoff. I'll send it back to you in the studio.
1: So there you go. It's happened yet again. Another street takeover. It happened every week, and this time a grocery store got looted.
0: All right. Coming up next, we'll have another edition of the California Crime Blotter. Don't you go anywhere.
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0: It's the John Phillips Show. 800-222-5222 is the telephone number. 1-800-222-5222. If you'd like to watch us perform the show live, go to johnnydontlike.com and click that like button when you're there. How are we doing on the like so far, Randy?
1: Let's check out the tote board. If I go and hit refresh, we are at 297 likes. Look at you guys. We're only 2 hours in.
0: All right. It's time to reopen the California crime blotter.
2: It's happened yet again.
3: It's Wild Wild West out here.
4: It's the California Crime Blotter with John
3: and Randy.
0: And Randy, Pokemon is making its way back to the blotter.
1: And Pokemon's been on everyone's mind in the Bay Area because the entire city of San Francisco was taken over by the Pokemon World Championships at the Moscone Center, which had a lot of people worrying about the recent uptick in Pokemon card burglaries because these things are going up in value massively. So for more on the Pokemon craze and the rise in card shop burglaries, here's a piece from Cron 4.
5: Well, Pokemon is right now big business in San Francisco. Some of those trading cards are worth some serious money, but with that value comes a darker side, and cards are becoming an easy score for thieves. Cron 4's Amanda Harry talked with Bay Area card shops
0: and
5: how they're protecting.
0: One of the things that always happens in these stories is people steal the Pokemon cards to feed to their starving children.
1: That's exactly what this is.
5: Ding, their businesses.
6: Pokemon cards have existed for about 30 years now.
1: I feel old. I had first generation Pokemon cards, and we have no idea what happened to the binder that they were in. And my brother has literally scoured my parents' house for it because he thinks that there's big money sitting in there, but they're gone.
6: But the excitement is...
1: And this is a true story. I had a rare Pokemon card. It was probably worth like $15 or $20. It might have been worth thousands now. I traded it to a friend of mine, but I didn't trade it for another card. I traded it to him, and the deal was his dad gave him two sandwiches every day for lunch. He has to give me one of those sandwiches every day for a month.
0: You traded it for carbs.
1: I did. Is it any surprise I got up to 300 pounds?
6: Still growing. Here at Versus Games, they host Pokemon events nearly every night of the week. And as the cards have become more valuable, they've needed to beef up security.
7: Right now, over the weekend, I mean, it's just exploding. We have people coming in from all around the world, Japan, Europe.
6: Owner of Versus Games, D. Velos, says people are looking to play Pokemon, as well as buy and sell cards.
1: I do wonder how many people actually play the game that the cards are for, and how many of them are treating this as their own stock market.
0: I just can't believe that a guy who owns a Pokemon card shop needs muscle.
6: And prices can vary greatly.
7: From cents to thousands and thousands of dollars.
6: Velos explains people look at game shops as toy stores, but they're wrong.
7: You can look at it as like an investment firm or like a Gucci or a Louis Vuitton. You have so many items worth so much, you have to.
1: There are Pokemon cards that are worth so much that you would need the kind of security that you have at a jewelry store. These things are so valuable.
7: Treat it as such with so much respect, but also security, and take care of the things that are coming in and out of the company too as well.
6: They have cameras, and even the way the building is built is part of their security. Last week, Tom Brady's Palo Alto...
1: Different Tom Brady.
0: I would hope so.
1: I don't think Tom Brady owns and operates a Pokemon card store in Palo Alto, but I could be wrong.
6: Hard vault was burglarized. And back in June, thieves stole thousands of dollars worth of Pokemon cards from the card lab in Brentwood. Velos says he's had concerns about some other stores.
7: It looks beautiful, but it's made of glass. Someone can break in about 30 seconds and take so much.
6: In Alameda.
1: What you need to do is make your store look as unappealing as possible.
0: Yeah, that's a good look for a store geared towards children. A store with bars on the windows and a moat filled with alligators surrounding it.
1: Although I don't think the target demo for any of this is children anymore. Some of it is parents pretending that the kids are for the cards are for their kids, but they're not. They're for them. I know.
6: Nita, manager at D20 Games, Dylan Smith, says they try to keep the prices of their products fair, which limits shady activity.
8: Sealed products, specifically like packs and like bigger stuff, is the prices are really high. So something that we are doing here is we buy limit it, and we actually offer a thing where we take off the seal so that people can buy it at like a normal price and we don't inflate the prices. There's an issue with what we call them scalpers, like coming in and like
1: Pokemon card scalpers. That's the world that we're in now.
0: There are entire subsets of people who exist in worlds you've never heard of. And it's not just this.
8: Really inflating the prices of stuff. And it is making it difficult for sure.
6: The owner tells me these cards aren't just a game. They're also investments. They can.
1: I know it's true. And if you really think about it, it's not any dumber than gambling or playing in the stock market. But it is fascinating that people treat these things like an investment portfolio. You know, you got to diversify. You got to have some money in bonds, some money in stocks, some money in gold, and some money in Pikachu.
0: And don't forget the Star Trek Signature Series mugs and Elvis collectible plates.
6: Double or triple in value in a matter of years. And because of that, they're also becoming more of a target for thieves. In San Francisco, Amanda Harry, Cron 4 News.
1: So there you go. Huge weekend in San Francisco for the Pokemon World Championships. And I don't think there were any big break-ins over the weekend, but every single card store owner is constantly worrying that the more these things get more popular and the more they go up in value, the more they are all targets.
0: One of the conversations that we have all the time is, given how often jewelry stores get robbed, how do any of them buy insurance? And the answer is that most of them don't. I would ask the same question about Pokemon card shops in California. Given the fact that they get robbed so often, how do any of them buy insurance?
1: I don't think you can get it. Good luck getting it. The insurance would be so expensive that you wouldn't be able to operate the store. So you just, on a wing and a prayer, and hopefully you get an armed security guard to patrol the place 24/7, which is so fascinating to think about for a collectible card store.
0: Well, if you get robbed and you have no insurance and there's no way for you to recoup your money, what we're doing, whether we know it or not, is we're setting up potentially very dangerous situations because these owners would be willing to do whatever it takes to protect their inventory because otherwise they're just out of luck.
1: So there's the latest from the California Crime Blotter.

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1: That's where Never Give Up comes from. I wasn't Brock. I wasn't Roman. I wasn't Dwayne. I was last.
0: And the biggest names in pro wrestling and beyond.
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8: KABC. KABC News at 2 o'clock. I'm Jeff Vaughn from OnLACA. It is crunch time in Sacramento. California lawmakers have until midnight tonight to pass hundreds of bills before the legislative session ends. Among the ones I'm watching, AB 1896. It would prohibit federal immigration officers from working as California state employees. SB 493 would give the governor new emergency powers during international conflicts involving the federal government. Lawmakers also sent Governor Newsom a bill making it a felony for someone in a position of authority to direct another person to interfere with a mail-in ballot. The clock runs out at midnight. Then Governor Newsom gets the final say, having until the end of September to sign or veto the bills that reach his desk. California is about to give official recognition to two Muslim holidays, and it's raising an interesting question about religion in public schools. Assembly Bill 2017 would make the two holidays state holidays, meaning schools can be closed. But it does something else. It specifically authorizes California public schools to hold exercises exploring the history of both Islamic holidays and authorizes the State Board of Education to develop a model curriculum for them. The California Catholic Conference says 12 million Catholics live in this state, and there are no days off for Good Friday or Easter. But there's no comparable provision in this bill authorizing a model curriculum exploring the religious history and significance of Christmas, Easter, or Good Friday. Supporters say the legislation accommodates California's diverse population. Opponents say if made law, inclusion is not being applied consistently. And existing California law already accommodates multiple non-Christian holidays. Get news and insights at onlaca.com. I'm Jeff Vaughn on The John Phillips Show.
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13: We still have a pretty tough crash in Mission Hills. On the 118 eastbound before you get to the 5, an accident with a motorcycle down. The carpool and the two left lanes are blocked. It is stopped from right before the 405. In Pomona, 71 northbound at the Rio Rancho Road off-ramp. Looks like that ramp may be blocked with a four-car crash as well. And downtown L.A. in the 101 northbound at Spring Street. Looks like we have a new accident in the lanes there.
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10: I'm trying to figure out why I only see part of myself in the screen. Do you guys see me okay?
8: I see part of you. I see.
10: I don't. You know, this is why I'm a reporter and not a technician. I don't know why the top of my head is cut off and I'm sitting here trying to angle it and it's not fixing it. So I'm going to figure that out. But in the meantime, we can talk about my story.
8: Okay. I think it's frozen too. Maybe that's the problem.
10: I think so, but you can hear me okay, right?
8: Yeah, I can hear you just fine.
10: Okay, here, you know what? I'm accepting something. I think you guys are fixing it, but now it's going to go this way. I'm on my phone. Now can you see me better?
8: No, now I see your oven and
10: my
8: stove.
10: My kitchen.
8: Yeah.
10: You see my kitchen. So yeah. Now everybody's getting a look inside. I was up this morning at 3 a.m. and at work. So I don't know why this is happening. I don't know, but there's my stove, guys.
8: Okay.
10: Take a look at my stove.
8: We can hear you and we can look at the toaster oven.
10: Well, that's fair enough.
9: I'm going to try one more thing here.
10: Okay, try one more thing.
9: All right, we're going to try to switch it back.
10: I don't know why we're seeing that. I do.
8: I think your Pop-Tarts are ready.
10: thank you. Thank you very much.
8: All right. Well, one of the things that we've been warned about in recent years is the ability for scammers to scam us online, whether it is through spam email or people who are calling us through spam calls or spam text messages. In fact, one of the things that we learned when El Mencho, who is the big cartel leader in Mexico, was caught, was that they had a big call center that was owned by the cartel where they were scamming American seniors out of timeshare, and it was big business for them. And we've been warned about that ad nauseum. You recently did a report for CBS2 that talked about not a new age way to scam people, but an old school way of scamming people at the mall that people may have forgotten exists. But oh boy, if you're not on your toes when you're at a brick and mortar store and they're bad actors, bad things can happen.
10: Yeah, it's one of those things that I think if most people think about walking through the mall, at some point you've been approached by someone who says, hey, you know, can we shine your shoes? Hey, can we try this, you know, hair product out? In this case, it's, hey, would you like to try this skincare? Now, a lot of times people are in a rush at the mall, so they keep on walking. But there are folks who go to the mall and they just kind of walk around. I know a lot of seniors will go there to take long walks. In the case of what we worked on, it was a developmentally disabled man who went to the mall every day as part of his routine. And at one point, he was approached by these folks who said, hey, would you like to try some skincare? It's a company called Bean Company, Bean Co. And long story short, he ended up going into the business, kind of lured from the mall into the business, and he ended up spending tens of thousands of dollars inside the store. He says that he didn't intend to spend that much money. He didn't need the skincare. But if you spend even just a moment speaking with him, it is very clear that he is severely developmentally disabled and really didn't have the capacity to understand what he was doing. His attorney, who happens to be a family friend who grew up on the street with him, found out about it only because he had approached him and said, hey, I need help with my cell phone bill. And that was very curious to this attorney because he knew that this man, Victor Chisholm, had recently gotten a very big settlement. He was walking to the mall one day, hit by a car, and got about $100,000 in a settlement. And so the attorney's like, Victor, where's your money? Where did it all go? And the answer was, it went to B&Co. He got a bunch of different, you know, lotions and potions and soaps, none of which seemed to be particularly expensive. And yet he drained essentially all of his settlement in that store. It's important to note, too, we saw the receipts. He actually sent via Cash App close to $10,000 in tips to the salesperson that helped him. Also bought her some coffee as well. I mean, this man literally was bled dry inside this store. And his attorney is claiming that even though they have a no refund policy, that that doesn't stand, because if you do not have the capacity to approve a transaction like that, then in the state of California, you are entitled to a refund. And he believes that Victor qualifies for that. Well, when we heard this story, we thought we got to look deeper into this. And as we started peeling away the layers of the onion, we were very shocked at how wide-reaching this kind of sales tactic is for this company that operates, by the way, under a bunch of different names at a bunch of different malls locally and across the nation.
8: One of the things that jumped out at me after I saw your report was that this did not appear to be one bad actor. Because let's face it, you can have whatever standards and practices you want at whatever store it is that you're operating. Every so often, you're going to get some bad apples. We have bad airline pilots. We have bad teachers. We have bad doctors. It happens. It's the rule of sociology. It's the rule of just human behavior. But it didn't seem to me like this was a one bad actor sort of thing. It seemed like this was predatory behavior that they were trained to participate in.
10: Yes, and very coercive behavior. I actually went inside the exact store at the Topanga Mall where our victim, Victor, was shopping. And I went, you know, undercover and just essentially was walking past. They said to me, would you like to try this skincare? I went in. They told me that it was Botox in a bottle, that it would last me a year, but the results would last me 5 years, that I would look decades younger, all for the low, low cost of $1,200 for a single serum. Now, listen, I'm a woman who has a lot of beauty products, but let me tell you, I've never spent $1,200 on anything under my sink. And when I scoffed at that price, suddenly it was, well, today only we'll give it to you for $600. When I still said that was too much. Well, we're going to give you another special. We can get it down to $200. I ultimately left, but I'm a consumer reporter. You know, I have a lot more I guess you would say, knowledge of how these things work. But I can see how people are roped in. And if you Google B&Co and you read the reviews on Yelp, on the BBB, there are so many horror stories of someone's mother, 80-year-old mother, losing $30,000 to these stores. People saying, one person said it was like being in a used car lot, that high-pressure sales tactic. And a lot of people saying they were taken to a back room. Victor told us the same thing, where they were given a facial, promise like, you know, different treatments for their skin, and felt like the only way they could get out of there was to hand over their debit card.
8: Were you ever able to track down who actually is the individual or the entity that owns this company?
10: Well, that is the hard part. Let me tell you, it's like a big web. You know that picture, you picture the guy with all the things on his wall with all the little interconnecting post-its and dots. That's how we felt. The producer I work with, Amy Corral, she and I both were just kind of poring over all the different names. That's where it becomes difficult, because you have B&Co, which is the store at the Topanga Mall. They also have a store in the Sherman Oaks Mall, and they have one at Del Amo. But then you have other names like Tua Pele and Lioness, all these different names that are all linked back to the same group called Mazal Group. And Mazal Group has a factory, if you will, in Chatsworth. But you can't go inside. There's no receptionist. All of the samples that you get have that same address, but there's no phone number. So it's very tough to figure out who is kind of pulling the strings. And we're working on that. I think we're getting closer and closer. We do believe the company is out of Israel, and we believe a lot of the people who are working there are, you know, brought into the U.S. for this job.
8: Yeah, I'm not making the allegation at all that it has any sort of ties into organized crime or anything, but I just do remember when I saw that report on El Mencho, because you hear drug cartels and you think about fentanyl, you think about marijuana, you think about human trafficking, you think about all the things that we've seen publicly associated with the cartels. But then when I saw that he was operating a call center, it looked like a big office building that you would see in Los Alamitos or wherever, El Segundo, where it was a bunch of people sitting at desks with headsets on that were making phone calls to American seniors and scamming them out of their money with phony baloney timeshares. And you go, okay, if a cartel is capable of doing something like that, I wonder what other businesses are fronts for entities that may or may not be legitimate or may or may not be on the up and up.
10: Well, and especially because they use so many different names, it's very hard to track them down. It's very hard to figure out who is the CEO, where is all of this happening. And before I even did this story, I was walking through a mall in Las Vegas about a year ago, and there was someone offering skincare samples. And my daughter, who was 11 at the time, was like, Mom, let's go in. And of course, as soon as they told me that the skincare was like $1,500, I got out of there. But now, of course, in the back of my mind, I'm like, I need to go back and figure out what store that is, because it's the exact same sales pitch. And my hunch is that they are all connected, that this is just a bunch of different names that they use. And then they're able to make all of this money, particularly because people are confused and they don't know who to go after. And you might say, hey, stay away from this store, but then it's named something differently, so you don't think it's the same thing, but it is. And we did reach out to Westfield Topanga, the mall that holds the lease of this store, and said, hey, here are the allegations. Here's what's going on. They told us they were investigating it, that they were going to look into it, but no further comment. I will say, the neighborhood groups, I don't know if you guys know this, but Facebook neighborhood groups, I mean, they are really good sleuths sometimes. And the neighborhood group that is part of the Topanga Mall, so it's like the West Hills and Woodland Hills group, the folks there say that the day after our story aired, they did not see any salespeople leaving the store. They were staying inside the store as opposed to coming out. So I do think the mall has put them on notice. Whether the mall's going to act on this and revoke their lease or not renew it, we don't know that at this point.
8: Westfield is a big corporation, and they have malls all over the place. I would assume that there is some degree of responsibility that they have if they are leasing space to a company that they know is participating in predatory behavior. And we know that a lot of people, particularly younger people, have moved on to online shopping and shopping over the net, that sort of thing. So you go into the mall, especially in the middle of the day when school's in session, you see a lot of seniors, you see a lot of older people, and you see a lot of people who would be susceptible to that kind of hardcore sales tactic that this company seems to be participating in. You would think that they have some kind of obligation to their consumers to make sure that bad actors don't have space in their facilities.
10: Yes, and ultimately, I want to get Victor his money back. You know, this is someone who lives in a group home. He's 30 years old. He's developmentally disabled, and his savings is gone. His bank account went from 80-something thousand dollars to under $500. So I feel a sense of justice for Victor in the sense that I want to see him made whole. But I also think that it's important for these malls to be accountable for who they are renting space to. And if you Google this company, there are tons of bad reviews. So I would call on Westfield to give me an update, to give all of us an update. What are they doing? Is it okay for B and Company to continue with their coercive sales practices, or is this something they're reevaluating? I understand there might be terms of their lease, but they're at Sherman Oaks, they're at Del Amo, they are at Westfield Topanga. They're all over the place. And I think there is a level of responsibility that these malls have to keep the people walking within the walls of their mall to have a safe shopping experience. And I would not call this a safe shopping experience.
8: I'll tell you what's a red flag to me. I'm a big believer that life just isn't that complicated most of the time. And yeah, there are big parent corporations that have brands under their umbrella. We know that Royal Caribbean owns Celebrity Cruise Lines and MGM owns the Mandalay Bay. And it may not say MGM, but that's who the owner is. If you have to go through 452 layers to find out who the owner of a company is, it's deceptive by design. They don't want you to know who the owner is, and they don't want you to know for a reason that's probably not a good one.
10: And I assume Westfield knows who the owner is. So I'd also welcome them to send me an email and let me know so I can look into who the owner is, which, again, we believe is this Mazal Group that at the very least has a very large building that they operate out of in Chatsworth. But it is very tough to figure out who is who. Not a lot of things registered with the Secretary of State. The BBB has said they've been investigating them for a decade. And they say Mazal Group has told them, we don't care about the customer complaints. We're not even going to respond to them.
8: One of the things that I remember being said when the investigation, I think it was your shop, in fact, that did the investigation of all of the different hospice facilities in the San Fernando Valley, was that the Secretary of State's office did not verify the information that was put on the forms that were filed with Sacramento in their office. And their response was, it's not their responsibility to verify what's on those forms. So I wonder if they even put the correct information on those forms when they filed them with the Secretary of State's office.
10: Well, we can't even find any forms that they filed. So there's that as well. I think there's an onus on all of the different parties who have allowed something like this. Obviously, there's a problem with the salespeople at B&Co Company. I don't know how you accept a $10,000 tip from a man who, when you speak to him, it feels like you're speaking to a small child. I don't know how you do that and allow that to be on your conscience. I don't know how the manager of the store allows them to sell these goods for so much money to people that usually, typically do not have the money to spend that kind of money on skincare. And then it goes to the malls who are renting out this space, who are making money off of this, when you have people essentially losing their life savings over eye cream.
8: Last question before you go. Did you get any bites, any responses at all from the California Department of Justice or the District Attorney's Office to see if any laws were violated here?
10: So we did reach out. The DA's office did not really do anything with it. They just kind of told us it's not something they're going to take on. We did reach out to the state, and we did ask, you know, that the AG's office would look into this. There was no set we will or we won't. We're just hoping that the more stories we do and the louder people are who have been both victims and those who saw this happen and want justice for the victims, we hope that it will gain traction. The state of Hawaii has filed a class action lawsuit. I'm hopeful eventually California will do the same.
8: Christine, if people want to watch this report on their phone, on their computer, how can they do so?
10: So we have a CBS LA YouTube channel. It's on there. You can also look at our CBS LA Instagram page. We put it on there. And if you just Google like Christine Lazar, B&Co, it should come up for you. And I would love to hear from any other victims. And I think it's a very important conversation to have with your loved ones, especially if they spend a lot of time in the mall, because anybody could be a victim. A lot of times people think, well, that won't happen to me. But if you've ever been in a high pressure sales situation, you can often feel that the only way you can get out of there is by opening up your wallet. And that has happened to a lot of people.
8: Christine Lazar, Emmy Award-winning consumer investigative reporter for CBS LA. You can watch her on CBS 2 in Los Angeles and find her online at cbsla.com. Christine, thanks so much for stopping by. Excellent work.
10: Thank you, and I'm sorry for my video difficulties. But now it's okay. You know what my kitchen looks like.
8: You have an excellent toaster oven. That's not going to start any fires anytime soon. It looked A-OK to me.
10: All right, guys. Take care. Thank you.
8: All right. It's the John Phillips Show.
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9: I sure hope you don't have any PG&E stock, because PG&E stock is down 20% today, as is Edison International. And this is why the lobbyists for PG&E and SoCal Edison are pulling out all the stops right now to try to get changes to that bill in Sacramento, the one that Gavin could not get over the finish line to bail out these companies. And their argument now is, look how much money we're losing in the stock market. We're not going to be able to invest in our crooked infrastructure.
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1: KABC. KABC News. At the bottom of the hour, I'm Jeff Vaughn from On LACA. We're just 115 days until Christmas, and Disneyland has announced their 2026 holiday calendar. Programs Believe in Holiday Magic, A Christmas Fantasy Parade, and the holiday makeover of It's a Small World will run from November 13th through January 6th, covering Disneyland, California Adventure, the resort hotels, and Downtown Disney. Santa Claus will appear through Christmas Eve, while California Adventure brings back the Festival of Holidays and World of Color Season of Light. New this year, Downtown Disney will feature nightly snowfall. Merry Christmas. More KABC News at the top of the hour. 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I'm Jeff Vaughn on The John Phillips Show.
2: Little bit of good news heading into Pacoima on that 118 eastbound right before the 5. We had a crash and at 1.3 lanes were blocked. Right now, the carpool and the left lane are still going to be blocked. It's backed up to the 405. And on the 405 north at Devonshire, looks like we've got a stall over on the right shoulder there. In Pomona, 71 north at Rio Rancho Road, still trying to clear a crash from the lanes there.
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1: That's Johnny with a Y, johnnydontlike.com. That is where we are broadcasting live on video every single day. 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And Johnny, you know what's really exciting for me? This is the first day of me being canceled at 5 o'clock, so I can go enjoy happy hour after the show.
0: Well, set sail with Captain Morgan.
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1: It's our weekly tribute to the most useless word in the English language, accountability. Politicians say it all the time, and it means nothing. Last week, we had on the great Jennifer Van Laar to talk about all of Gavin's crooked scandals. You don't want to miss it, so if you haven't seen it yet, go to johnnydontlike.com after the show. You'll see the Accountability Podcast, all 9 episodes right there, and you can also check for a brand new episode of the Accountability Podcast Wednesday at 3 p.m. Who's going to be on this week? I have no idea.
0: And on Friday, we're going to the San Fernando Valley.
1: This is really important. Yeah, by the way, I'm flying back from Santa Fe just to do this remote, so I sure hope that you show up. Even if you think Orange County's too far, I'm coming from 1,300 miles away. The John Phillips Show is going to be live at the Pineapple Hill Saloon and Grill in Sherman Oaks from noon to 3 this Friday. And we'll be there, of course, having great drinks, having great food. I love the club sandwich. But also, we're going to be there with Susan Shelley from the Howard Jarvis Taxpayers Association talking about Prop 43. That is the local taxpayer protection act that takes out some of those loopholes that were damaging Prop 13. You get to vote on that in November. So there'll be yard signs. We'll have a lot of great information out there, and we'll have a bunch of other special guests. I saw the list of who's coming. It's going to be a good old time. Noon to 3 this Friday, Pineapple Hill in Sherman Oaks. And if you're out of the market and you can't be there in person, we are going to stream the broadcast live on video, which we've never done before, and it's going to go great. There's going to be no technical problems at all.
0: All right. We know that the city of Los Angeles and the city of Oakland are doing everything they can to not bust up the homeless encampments. We learned specifically about a home that was abandoned and filled with squatters in Studio City that took 6 years before something was done and the place was burned down. Well, Randy, there's one city in Orange County that's moving in the opposite direction.
1: Santa Ana has a message to the bums. Take the help or you're going to jail, something that is very effective in cities like San Jose. For more on this, we go to Fox 11, and you guessed it. Who do you think, John, they're going to send to a potentially dangerous situation full of needles?
0: It's got to be our buddy Seedorf.
1: Matthew Seedorf in Fox 11.
2: Only on Fox 11 tonight, help or handcuffs. 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
3: An up close look.
0: She sounds like a real peach.
3: Look at Santa Ana's homelessness crackdown and those kicking back.
4: Needles right here.
0: What do you think Roscoe would have done on the Dukes of Hazzard if someone did that to the back of his black and white?
3: This is all about.
4: Yeah, we don't want this here.
3: Fox 11 Sunday evening exclusively with Santa Ana's quality.
1: What a controversial stance to take. We are anti-needle.
0: Good for her.
3: Quality of life team called Colt.
5: Even when it seems dark, even when it seems hopeless, there's always light.
3: Responding to a citizen call about encampments outside the DMV. How do you respond to people that feel like putting these people in handcuffs is wrong?
4: I would say, want to take them to your house?
6: In all seriousness, it's not wrong. It's-
1: By the way, that is the perfect response. Anytime the homeless advocates talk about how inhumane it is to clear these encampments or put these people in jail or rehab, how many are you housing?
0: Good question.
1: You got them in your spare room? Did you put one up in your garage?
0: How many bedrooms does Gavin have at his house again?
1: Way too many.
6: Inhumane to leave them here.
3: The mayor, police, city workers, and outreach teams here, offering help to those living on the street, many refusing.
7: What's holding you back from wanting to be sober?
8: You're not ready.
1: Meth face.
0: And of course, you listen to the politicians and they say it's not a drug issue, it's a high cost of housing issue.
1: Nah, it's a meth thing.
9: Be a meth man.
3: At least 11 put into police cars and detained.
7: What kind of-
1: There are certain drugs where you can be a functional person and still be a mess and try to hold it all together. There are plenty of functional drunks out there. There's probably some functional stoners out there. There's plenty of functional cokeheads out there. I don't think you can be a functional meth head.
7: What sort of charges are we looking at?
10: Municipal code violations. We got misdemeanors. A few had warrants for their arrest.
1: Arson. And that was something that we saw in San Francisco when Lurie wanted to make a big show of force when he first got in, and he busted up some of these massive encampments at parks. It turned out a whole bunch of the people that were in these encampments had active warrants out for their arrest.
0: Well, that's your excuse. Take them in.
11: City's approach is to take them to jail, and then upon release, offer them services. The hope would be that they realize, oh my goodness, where am I at right now? I'm at jail. Maybe it's time. Maybe this is the moment to turn their lives around.
6: And we keep doing it, right? Because when people truly reach the depths of hell, they'll seek out help.
7: Take a look at some of the items they dumped out of the bags. We've got a hammer right here, and then needles over there.
0: Gee, I wonder what all of that is used for.
1: The hammer is perplexing. Maybe he was doing that new thing that the kids do on Instagram, looks maxing, where you literally chisel your cheekbone with a hammer to make it look more attractive.
0: Karen Bass would probably say, well, you can't make any assumptions. It could be a diabetic in home improvement.
11: Homelessness is not a crime, but the crime of using drugs, passing out on our streets, taking over bus stops from folks that need to use the bus, those are the crimes in our city.
1: That's the exact right response. Boy, Orange County gets more attractive every single day. Yes, it is not a crime to be a bum, but all the things that you do while you are a bum are crimes, and we should not write those off because it's poverty, as George Gascon used to say. Somebody in the chat earlier shouted out his nickname.
0: Which I will not repeat.
1: We can't say it on the radio, but if you know, you know. But there's just all kinds of meth pipes in this story. And if this was Los Angeles, those would be meth pipes that were given to the bums by nonprofits paid for with tax dollars.
3: Santa Ana's unsheltered homeless population dropped to 714 this year.
1: That's it?
0: It is the county seat.
1: How big is Santa Ana? Santa Ana population. Population. Santa Ana has about 300,000 people. So it's got 1/10 of the population of Los Angeles. But the per capita homeless in L.A. compared to Santa Ana, it's insane. Because L.A. may have 4 million people, but they have 48,000 bums. Santa Ana's got 700. Not bad.
3: Down from 871 in 2024, an 18% decrease. Compare that to the city of Los Angeles.
1: People in the chat are trying to guess the nickname. You're wrong, but they're really good.
3: Angeles, where the street homelessness population this year increased almost 8%.
7: What do you think the difference is between here and L.A.?
6: We're addressing the problem.
3: Bags, bikes, and trash hauled away. All those detained are offered resources 3 times and flights home.
6: Colorado, Tennessee, Santa Paula, Chicago.
3: This, the city's plan to get people
0: home. I'll quote another Elvis Presley song. Return to sender.
3: The streets.
6: It's inhumane to leave people the way you saw them today. They're so high, they don't know where they are. They're so high, they're sitting in their feces. They're just a mess.
7: So officials say they offer help three times, once before the arrest, again at the jail, and when they're released. If they complete that treatment successfully, then the charges are dropped. We're live in Santa Ana tonight. Matthew Seedorf, Fox 11 News.
2: Matthew, any pushback, or is this program just too new?
7: Yeah, I mean, speaking with city officials, it sounds like they've been doing this for some time, but it's getting a lot more attention recently, and possibly because it's a very stark comparison to what we're seeing in the city of Los Angeles. City officials say that they are receiving some pushback, but they argue those residents maybe don't live near where these areas are dealing with the homeless issue.
1: Yeah, typically the locals that have the encampment in front of their house, in front of their place of business, they want that cleared ASAP.
2: All right, Matthew Seedorf, thank you for that report.
1: So there you go. While in Los Angeles, we're doing almost nothing to clear the bums, in Santa Ana, they are starting to get real strict with it, and it is showing some results.
0: Someone in the chat just said, we call it Stabba-Ana. And I can say that because I'm from the next city over, Garbage Grove. It's the John Phillips Show.
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4: Let's see how many people hit that thumbs up button today so far. We're at 375. Y'all are killing it. We really appreciate it. 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
3: And if you haven't checked out the Accountability Podcast, definitely check it out because Jennifer Van Laar always delivers. All right, here with an update on the Tijuana River, Mr. Randy Wang.
4: Katie?
5: There is no substitute to standing here and smelling it and seeing it yourself.
4: The Tijuana River, a place that later this fall, John and I are going to have to record a podcast from because we said we would and we keep our promises, is in the news yet again. And it's never in the news for a good reason, as county supervisors are trying the latest plan to deal with the ongoing sewage crisis in the Tijuana River Valley. For more, here is NBC7 in San Diego.
6: Two county supervisors are set to announce a new plan to tackle the ongoing sewage crisis in the South Bay. It is a decades-old issue that's been made worse recently by the heat wave.
4: Oh, no.
3: Oh, could you imagine what that sludge must smell like now with the heat?
4: Yeah, and you remember how when we hit 5,000, you were like, oh, let's go next weekend. And I'm like, nah, let's wait a little while. Now, honestly, it's because I need to buy like a bigger camera for that and a mixing board because we're going to try to get Mike Netter out there. But yeah, I didn't want to go down to the Tijuana River during the hottest week of the year. Call me a chicken.
6: NBC7's Jeanette Quesada tells us what we know about the plan and how far people are responding to it.
7: People we talk to say they just want one thing. They want the issue fixed so that they can go back to enjoying the beaches in their community.
8: Dane and Brandon are longtime South Bay residents. Despite possible exposure to up to 50 million gallons of toxic waste and sewage that flows through the Tijuana River into the Pacific.
4: Boy, if that sign does not deter you from swimming in the ocean, the big yellow sign that says, keep out of the water, it's full of bacteria, I don't know what to tell you.
3: But look at all the people who are swimming in it.
4: They're going to get some staph infections, that for sure. You, at one point, you were an ocean swimmer, and what happened to you?
3: I got so many eye infections and ear infections and skin infections and started looking so gross, I had to stop doing it. And the moment I stopped doing it, I stopped getting sick. And I wasn't swimming anywhere near the Tijuana River. I was doing it in the South Bay. I was doing it from the Redondo Beach Pier to the Manhattan Beach Pier. And I was doing it in Venice, which is at least 100 miles away from where this disaster is.
8: Every day, they love coming to the beach to catch some waves.
9: That's a risk that is possible, but fortunately nothing's really happened yet. And
4: yet being the important word there.
9: We love the water, so we're always out there regardless. They keep coming up with, they say, solutions, but nothing's happened yet.
10: What are our county supervisors doing?
8: Monday, Board Chair Supervisor Tara Lawson-Reamer and Supervisor Paloma Aguirre will unveil...
4: Paloma's the one that was inviting all the gubernatorial candidates down for the Tijuana River tour. That is an obligatory thing you have to do when you're running for governor. She's the one that got Katie to do this.
11: You can smell it right here.
3: Well, that Tara woman, she's been on that board for quite some time. I have not seen a picture of her where she doesn't look wasted yet.
4: After Tom Steyer spent almost $250 million running for governor, do you think he regrets putting on the gas mask?
0: And you can literally see it, smell it, and feel it.
3: I would. I'm going to.
8: A new proposal hoping to change that. The idea is...
4: Now, just to be clear, we're not going swimming in the Tijuana River. What we promised we would do is do a broadcast from that area and highlight the issue. But wait, I am... Yes, Captain?
3: Art's supposed to get us a yacht. That's what Lewis told me.
4: I feel like the hull would disintegrate from touching those waters.
8: To design a treatment system on the U.S. side of the border that catches the raw sewage before it moves downstream into the San Diego communities and beaches. It appears the construction of this type of infrastructure would happen in phases. While the details of the proposal are still up in the air, Board Chair Supervisor Tara Lawson Reamer and...
4: I never want to know what the foam is, but usually ocean water isn't carbonated.
3: It looks like you just opened up some kind of disgusting soda.
8: Supervisor Paloma Aguirre will unveil some of the specifics at a press conference Monday. But some say hearing about it gives them hope.
12: That is great. Anything that's positive is great news to us. We'll take any help.
8: County supervisors say they hope introducing this new initiative will protect the public health, environment, and local economy, as well as get the Tijuana River off the American Rivers Conservation Group most in danger list. Jeanette Quesada, NBC 7.
4: Every time they do a wide shot of the Tijuana River Valley, it is horrifying.
3: It's so disgusting. How in the world can you allow that to happen in a first world country?
6: And this would be the first kind of infrastructure that would be able to be controlled here on the U.S. side of the border.
4: Now, that might be a plan, because right now, Mexico builds something shoddy, and when it breaks, the sewage floods the river valley. If we build it, well, then if it's shoddy and it floods the river valley, it's on us.
3: I'm telling you, we can't allow Mexico to continue to futz around with this. We have to go in and build it ourselves and make sure they have something that works, and then you just build them.
4: That is the latest from the Tijuana River Valley. Katie?
11: You can smell it right here.
4: Tommy?
0: And you can literally see it, smell it, and feel it.
4: And soon to be Johnny and I.
3: What's with the foam, too? That looks like snow.
4: If you just glanced at that, you would think that we're looking at like the polar ice caps. But no, no, no, no, no.
3: No, this is a long way from Antarctica. What are you going to do?
4: Every single day, if I see... any update, doesn't matter how short, doesn't matter how small, on the Tijuana River Valley, if I put it on the rundown, 100 out of 100 times, I know Johnny's going to put it in the show.
3: May not happen till the end of the show, but we're definitely going to do it.
5: There is no substitute to standing here and smelling it and seeing it yourself.
3: All right, Randy, if you want to see us in person this week, you can do so at Pineapple Hill in Sherman Oaks.
4: I think you're going to have to bring your captain's hat. We're going to be at the Pineapple Hill Saloon and Grill in Sherman Oaks. Make sure if you get a drink, I love the Diablo Pineapple, but they also got some great beers. They got great everything there. We're going to be there from noon to 3 with our friend Susan Shelley from the Howard Jarvis Taxpayer Association. We'll be talking Prop 43, the Local Taxpayer Protection Act, which you can vote on in November. In fact, they'll be giving away free yard signs if you want to promote your love for Prop 13 and the new Prop 43. We're going to be there from noon to 3. It's our first live broadcast since launching on video, so the broadcast will be on video as well. And yes, I'm going to wear the Paisley shirt. We're going to be there on Friday from noon to 3 at the Pineapple Hill in Sherman Oaks.
3: All right. That's it for us today. Aye, aye.

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3: David is pleading not guilty to charges related to the murder of 14-year-old Celeste Rivas Fernandez. Daniel Martindale with more.
4: The singer, whose real name is David Burke, was also appointed a new attorney from the public defender's office. His now former attorney, Blair Burke, told a judge she and her team have chosen to step down. L.A. County D.A. Nathan Hochman warns Burke having new legal counsel that needs to review the case could delay the start of the trial.
5: We might go forward with that trial within 90 days, or that counsel might ask for additional time.
4: Next up in the case is a status conference scheduled for October 19th.
3: Immigration arrests in Northern California hit a new high, according to UC Berkeley's Deportation Data Project. In July, in Northern California alone, ICE made nearly 900 arrests. That's a 60% jump since February. Overall in July, ICE made nearly 50,000 arrests nationwide, with 4,300 in California. And California cities are trying to price people out of a license to carry a gun.
6: Glendale's charging over $1,000. Santa Clara is charging over $2,000, and that's just for the permit.
7: You can't just price people out of their constitutional rights.
6: Chuck Michelle, president of the California Rifle and Pistol Association, says politicians are pushing ideology and not the law.
7: Governor Newsom and the state legislature just came up with new ways to try and frustrate the process.
6: CRPA says they're not afraid of the courtroom and intend to sue. I'm Jason Campadonia.
3: Those are the headlines. I'm Sharon Reardon.
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12: In Carson on the 91 westbound right at Main Street, we've got a new accident, four cars involved. The three right lanes are going to be blocked. It has stopped coming away from Wilmington Avenue. In Pomona, 71 northbound right at Rio Rancho Road, still trying to clear a crash there. Also in Pomona, 10 eastbound connector to the 71. Some debris in the middle lanes. Looks like we got a mattress there.
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0: communities that are doing things the right way. And Montebello is one of those places. So when you're looking for a great place to live, raise a family, start a business, or simply visit and explore, Montebello is a city worth getting to know.
1: 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And it does the greatest job on steaks. I'm going to do some flat irons this week. It does a great job on chicken, including chicken breasts. I have a video on my social media at Randy Wang Radio on Instagram and Facebook. You can see me doing some sausages on there. I'm going to put up some videos of some chicken breasts later this week. Even does a great job on shrimp, on veggies. The grill heats up to 1,000 degrees in just 3 minutes, which, you know, what's the side effect of that? 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

0: America all the time. On the side of freedom and liberty, your voice of hope and truth is here. The Bongino Report, PM. With Dan Bongino.
1: You know, some people hate Mondays. They do. I mean, it's pretty common. I think it's a remnant. Maybe not a remnant, because maybe if you have a job, you're not really digging. Monday's probably not the best either. But it's probably a remnant for school, where everybody hated going back to school on Monday. Well, it was always that one nerd. What do you think we are, nerd? Remember Rocky IV? Yes, you are nerds. Like, there was always that one nerd. Remember in the class, there was like 30 kids in your class. I went to St. Pancras in Glendale. Who wants homework? I do. Miss Crabtree? No, we don't. Like, shut up, Johnny. But I was in law enforcement my entire life, where there's no, well, there's a Monday. Monday exists, obviously. But you'd work weekends, especially if you were the new guy, all the time. So your Monday could have been a Wednesday, or your Monday could have been a Friday. So I never really got into that. But in radio and podcasting are not obviously physically demanding spaces. Jim, we can agree, right? Like, no one's asking us to dig dishes. So this is definitely not a boo-hoo moment. But, you know, going on the air, you better be damn sure you're mentally in the game. No listener wants to hear your stories. I got a cold. My fingernail hurts. Nobody cares. Shut your pie hole and do the show. The thing about Monday I always love with radio is, if you've had a really good weekend, you come back fully energized. Your glycogen stores are ready to go. You're not like sore from a Friday workout. You may be a little sore from a Friday workout with if you had some adult sodas, but you're doing pretty good on Monday. So I feel pretty good. Jim did not have a great weekend. Everyone send Jim. He's at JJ Verde. His back is hurting him. Backs are the worst. He's having a back issue. The worst. You can hurt like your wrist, your shoulder. You'll get through it. Your neck's not that great. But once you hurt your back, I went through. Jim is struggling. But Jim is a trooper, and he's in the studio. I noticed he hasn't shaved today either. He has just given up. Mike's like,
2: see, that's the downside of the Zoom thing.
1: And Jim, Mike is totally ready to throw you to the curb. He just said, they're standing by. He's totally ready. He's going to throw you right in the river right now. He's just waiting for a moment of weakness. All right. Get this. I know, but it's Monday. I don't have a big weekend update. I really didn't do anything exciting this weekend. So I used to do a Dan Bongino Show weekend update. I have nothing to report. I didn't even go out this weekend. I watched a couple terrible movies, and I finished the Charlie Manson special, the 3-part documentary, which I thought was amazing because it reminded me of a bunch of crazy liberals, the whole Manson family, how they got gaslit into believing crazy things. And then the minute they were exposed to reality again, they were like, oh my gosh, that was all crazy. Yeah, it was all crazy. It sounded crazy when they first said it. Let's start. I thought you did start. No, let's start the content portion of the show. I actually have this all lined out. This is like miscellaneous stuff I throw in because I can't shut up, but I guess that's good being a talk show guy. Folks, you know what horseshoe theory is? You can look it up while we're doing the show together here, but I'll explain it to you. I'll make it really simple, but you can fact check me if you want. Horseshoe theory is this. It's not a theory, by the way. It's now a fact as it's happening in live time and witnessing it. It's this theory that fringe movements on both sides of the ideological aisle, what you'd call the right and the left, that fringe movements on both sides will eventually join together in a horseshoe-type motion back towards the... And they'll both start repeating the same thing. I say it's not horseshoe theory, but it's horseshoe fact now, because we're seeing this in live time as they both have the same goal. The radical left... And these, what I call Folex MAGA, these fake MAGA people on the right that are just repeating and getting, owned by the day now, as this is totally implodes, all Podcastistan and everywhere else. They're both saying that generally the same thing. And why are they saying the same thing? This is the important part about horseshoe theory, now horseshoe fact. They're saying the same thing because they have the same goal. Their goal is to make sure that this MAGA movement, conservative movement, Republican Party that's now starting to really gain ground in minority communities and elsewhere amongst union families, places we haven't done well in the past, is completely destroyed. Podcastistan wants to do it because they don't like the movement as it is now. A lot of these people were former Democrats who pretended to be Republicans, who now secreted their way into the, MAGA tent, put their camel nose underneath first, and then got all the way in later, legs, arms, everything else, toes. Some of you get What? But get all the way in there. And then they're trying to just sabotage and throw, like, let's call it a crap grenade in the tent. Their goal is to get you to not show up for the midterms because they want President Trump to lose. Horseshoe theory is now horseshoe fact. You're seeing it. I'm going to get to this later in the show, but the left-wing media that obviously hates President Trump, us, freedom and liberty and all that stuff, some of the stuff they write is so insane. I saw a story this weekend. Please stay tuned. I'm not trying to unnecessarily tease things, but in Raw Story, which is like a level below, like the worst tabloid you've ever seen at the supermarket checkout line. It's like Elvis had babies with space aliens. Then there's like Raw Story below that. Wrote this article about becoming an FBI employee and bestiality. Yes, this is an actual Jim, don't shake your head. You may have heard some on the podcast earlier. If you ever want to listen to podcasts, by the way, we're live at 10 a.m. Eastern every day. However, I'll explain that. It's just a total nonsense story, but it's meant to, for stupid people. Like the headline was drafted up so stupid people will click on and be like, yeah, man, that sounds great. Sounds good to me. They want a blue wave. And you've probably been told by a lot of folks in Podcastistan and elsewhere and in the liberal media that a blue wave, in other words, a midterm rout for the Republican Party is inevitable. Now, I just want to preface this up front by saying it is certainly a possibility. And I don't like gaslighting people the other way either with faux bravado, you know, chest puffing. Oh, we're going to win back. We're going to gain 22 seats in the Senate. That's not going to happen. OK, let's just be real. Okay, that's just mathematically not going to happen, okay? There's no math or even decent polling that remotely says that. However, ladies and gentlemen, we do stand a pretty good chance, if we show up, we do stand a pretty good chance of holding the Senate, maybe even adding a seat in Michigan, maybe adding a seat in New Hampshire, which is looking good now. We may add a couple seats. It's possible. The House is a little bit of a struggle, but the same exact thing that the doom and gloom people are telling you now, that it's a fait accompli, President Trump's going to get destroyed, the Republican Party's finished, we're going to lose 200 seats in the House. Do you realize the very same people on our side made that same mistake in the Biden midterms? Listen, you got to call balls and strikes and be a legit umpire. The game doesn't matter, okay? This was a really big thing. Jim was with me, so was Mike, so was my podcast team. You remember the Biden midterms. We told people every single day, you could probably pull Jim a supercut for me if you needed to. And we warned, well, not every day, but at least a few times a week, stop with this red wave talk. There was all of this stuff out there on X and elsewhere. Biden sucks so bad. This is like, of all the sucky presidencies, this is like a level 10 level of suck. The sucking sound was unprecedented in presidential history, and they were correct. The Biden presidency was an intergalactic embarrassment. Folks, his party did not do that badly in the midterms. Just like we have the potential in a non-sucky, matter of fact, very good couple of years under President Trump, border, crime, manufacturing returning, some trade deals. Not everything's been great, but it's been a ton of really good news to run on. Borders are closed. Streets are safer. Manufacturing's coming back. We're building big things again in the United States. We have enough to run on. There is no reason comparing us to the Biden midterms where he didn't do that historically. He didn't do that bad. His party, that is. There's no reason we can't hold the House and hold the Senate. None. It's just a matter of showing up. Folks, the reason Biden's team did not do that bad, despite, I think what we can all agree, if we're not insane, was almost unprecedented level of suck in a presidency in the first year between Afghanistan, 9% inflation in one quarter. I mean, we hadn't seen that number since Jimmy Carter. Is because of gerrymandering. The computer programs that carve congressional districts up now have managed to carve these districts into so many safe seats where even if there was a blue wave or a red wave, there's such a buffer in many of these seats that these safe seats aren't going anywhere. I mean, it would have to be even beyond the Biden level of suck for really for people to vote against their party in some of these safe seats. It's like a 20-point buffer. Gerrymandering has carved the country up. So there's really only, I don't know, maybe 20 or so seats or so that are really in play every cycle. Now, that's a problem for the Republicans in this cycle because we've only got, depending on who's out, who's in, a 1-2-3 vote buffer on the Republican side. But having said that, a lot of these districts, because here's, let me explain this, and Jim, if I get this wrong, say shut up and explain it better. Because they have made so many safe seats, right? They have had to make semi-safe seats where, say, the Democrat voting advantage was 55 to 45. There's 55% Democrat. I'm just trying to do easy math for 45. So in order to make some of these seats safe, they've got to pull the Democrats from somewhere. Yeah, I get it, cheating and either, but they have to pull them from somewhere. So say they make a 55% Democrat district 51. They pull out 4% to make that 4% to make another seat safe. They still have an advantage, but it's not a great one. Meaning if you just show up, you could perform not that great and still win that seat. This is what's going on. So this is why I'm trying to tell people, like, there's so much good stuff to run on that there's no reason to just throw in the towel. Oh, my gosh, the doomers and the gloomers told me it's over. If I could count the time. We got them now, Jim. I know what you're going to say. What are you going to say? The walls are the walls are closing in again. The walls are closing in again. I get it. We've heard it a quadrillion times. Obvious hyperbole. We've already heard it. If you just show up and vote and bring 10 people, there is a damn good chance we will do extremely well in this election. And the horseshoe theory, folks, the Folex MAGA podcast, the stand lunatics telling you everything sucks all the time. Again, I'm not telling you not to have an opinion. I'm just telling you to look at this stuff with an open mind. Do you like that the borders are closed? Do you like that there have been historic declines in violent crime and murder in the United States? Do you like the fact that deportations are at a record high? Do you like the idea, again, that in international relations we're back to a position of strength with a president that supports our military? Do you like the fact that manufacturing's returning? If you like that stuff, then you do have something to vote on. If you listen to the doomers and the grifters, however, it's all over. Everyone, you've seen the braver. Before you forfeit the election and don't show up, just hold everyone. Just hold, take in the info and the inputs, and process a new album. Man, you're getting them all in today. You still have that list? Those P1s, you know where we're going with this. Jim, cue up for me to have Fox segment. I want to show you another one. Just one more before we take a break here. Really important. President Trump this week cuts a huge deal with his Department of State, the DOW, Department of War, for access to enormous Venezuelan oil fields. And immediately, old school establishment people are whining about it. And about, oh my gosh, I can't believe the deal's not even bad. What do you want? We just got access to a huge percentage of Venezuelan oil. You just said you wanted America first and cheaper oil. He just delivered it to you, and you're already whining. Again, if you listen to the horseshoe theory liberal media lunatics and the doom and gloom crowd all the time, you'd never know that even happened. They're whining about the deal. I can't believe it. The Venezuelans may be a little upset about it. I thought you were America first. Who cares? I don't care. Jim, do you care?
2: I don't care.
1: No, me either. I thought America first. I thought we were doing America first. That's what I'm doing. I got more on this coming up next.

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2: 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Reuters Institute says we're now one of the top news brands in the nation. 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
15: Great to be back with you, especially on a Monday. Like I told you before the break, I actually enjoy Monday's not a bad thing for me. You're all energetic, ready to go. I had said to you in the last segment, though, how the doomers and the grifters and the liberal media people, horseshoe theory, they eventually say the same thing because their goal is the same. Destroy the Republican Party, currently led by President Trump, get you not to show up, and pray and hope there's a blue wave. Like, people in our movement are saying, yes, they're not in our, they're Folex MAGA, fake Rolex MAGA. That's what they are. And it's always the same line. We got them now. Trump, the walls are closing in this time. This is it. If he loses in November, it's all over. Jim dug this one out of the dustbin. This is Jim's famous, the walls are closing in montage. I would be horrified. I have to get off radio for poor editorial judgment if I did not play this for you. Producer Jim, cue that baby up. Play it again, Sam.
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23: Now the walls appear to be closing in.
24: Really kind of the walls closing in on him.
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27: 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The walls are closing in on President Trump.
28: The walls, meanwhile, are closing in on the President of the United States.
29: The walls closing in on President Donald Trump.
30: It appears that the walls are closing in on this president.
31: It feels that the walls are closing in on him.
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34: It says as the walls begin to close around him.
35: The political walls closing in on him.
36: This is a president that feels the walls closing in.
37: The walls are closing in on Donald Trump.
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53: He's not looking forward to any of it. He's horrified. He's just talking big. The walls are closing in, as has been said before.
15: Folks, we could play this for another 2-3 minutes. Those are all different clips. Oh, it's the same guy over and over. No, it's not. It's all different guys. We got them this time. You see the goal now? They want us to lose in the midterms so that they pop out after the midterms and they can say again, the walls are definitely closing in this time. We got them now. Just like you said the prior 10,000 times. Folks, stupid is a choice. These people choose to be stupid. I know you've taken the alternate path, and it's always an honor to talk to you every day. I appreciate being here, part of this army of listeners. We appreciate the truth.

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3: A potential hurricane could take aim at Southern California by the end of the week. Daniel Martindale with more.
4: The weather system is currently a tropical disturbance. Weather prediction models show the eye of the storm has a strong chance of forming off the coast of Baja California by Thursday. The National Hurricane Center predicts an 80% chance of a tropical depression with wind speeds below 38 miles per hour forming in the area by tomorrow and a 90% chance of it forming in the next 7 days. The storm could develop into a hurricane by Friday or Saturday. It may weaken by Saturday night or early Sunday morning and make landfall in Southern California as a tropical storm, bringing heavy rain and potential flooding to the region.
3: Meta settled with California and 46 other states over teen safety on social media, and it could provide more money for student mental health programs in the state. Meta will pay about $17 billion, with California receiving about $1.5 billion. Those are the headlines. I'm Sharon Reardon.
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2: KABC Dependable Traffic, now.
7: A crash continues in Carson on the 91 westbound at Main Street. Four cars are blocking the three right lanes. Traffic is jammed from Central Avenue in Compton. West Covina, the 10 eastbound before Azusa Avenue. Look out for a stall blocking the right lane. In Pico Rivera, the 605 southbound at Beverly Boulevard. You've got a crash off to the right shoulder. It has you slow from Rose Hills. And in Pomona, the 71 northbound at Rio Rancho Road. Crash is blocking all lanes of the off-ramp.
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15: Listen, I told you in the beginning of the show, folks, I am so glad and honored you are here, that you seek truth, you see through the mist of stupid, the gaslighting and all the nonsense, the horseshoe theory, the lib media podcast, the stand craziness. Yeah, you know, when you think it's all gone mad, I promise you it hasn't. You know, they have that saying, touch grass. You should touch grass. I think grounding works, where you actually touch bare feet to grass, sand, or whatever. I love grounding. I go out in the morning, barefoot, touch grass a little bit. However, I promise you the real world. I was out this weekend in the actual real world, like most of you. So many people come up and say the nicest things. The real world is not what you see on X. It's just not. Folks, we had an unbelievable week last week, including a historic energy deal with Venezuela. Now, I know all the haters out there, but this, but that, but the Venezuelan regime, yes, they are not the best people that are still in charge of Venezuela. However, folks, you can't say on one hand, like, we don't believe in nation building and America first. Trump signs an oil deal with Venezuela to get access to a good chunk of its energy and a stake in energy production and oil, and then say, oh no, but it's with people we don't like. There's a lot of people we don't like. I've got news for you. There are garbage leaders and dictators and morons and terrible prime ministers and presidents around the world. We can't just zone out. I've told you I've been extremely consistent on this message. Have I not? I am a realpolitik guy. Does this deal work for America? But the guy we cut the deal with, or in this case, the woman in Venezuela, but they're not really nice people. Folks, you can say that about anyone. Does the deal work for America? Trump is and I mean this as a compliment, because I'm so tired of this, like, well, you know, we got to think about this in terms of higher value. They don't have our values, a lot of these places. Does the deal work for us or not? You want cheap gas or not? I mean this as a compliment. President Trump is a business guy, and he is transactional. He sees the world as a spreadsheet. In the spreadsheet, there's a corner box, and that's what matters. The corner box is either a plus or a minus. Is the net present value of this deal to us positive, or is it negative? If it's negative, don't do it. They don't care if the people are good or bad. If it's good, then yes, we're going to go forward, and we're going to do our best to get better people in charge. But that's not, we're not a nation building. We got to stop that. The Venezuelan oil deal, I rarely start the show with foreign policy components. This is such a huge deal. It's amazing that people are still whining about it. I don't get it. I want America first, and I want cheap energy and gas. Okay, that's what just happened. But I don't like the people. I don't like them either. What do you want to date them? Justin's like, what do you want, Tinder? Swiping left or right, or whatever the hell that works? What is it if you want to date? Is it right or left? Justin's like, I don't know. I don't use it. But is it right? Who cares? What are you swiping right? Exactly. Ladies and gentlemen, we got to deal with a lot of people who don't share all of our values. Middle Eastern countries and elsewhere. Do you want America first? And I get so tired of the bitching and the moaning and the whining all the time. It's exhausting. I'm not telling you not to have an opinion. I'm just telling you at least be consistent. I'm America first. Okay, this works for America. But not in that case. Does the deal have downsides? Yes. Have you ever cut a business deal? Anyone in the chat who does real business out there, small business, medium size, anybody, I don't care what it is, from HVAC to AI data centers, I don't care what your business is. Is there ever a deal that works out perfectly for you with not a single risk on your side? The answer is no freaking way. The point is, I'm trying to make, is this horseshoe theory component that if you're looking for something to constantly whine about, you're going to find it. It's like looking for a reason not to work out. Sometimes people say to me, Dan, you work out, right? Like, where do you find the time? I go, I don't know. I just find it. It's a priority. If I get home at 6 at night because I had a long day, I work out at 6 at night. What, you don't sit down and sit there and rub your feet all day? No, I go work out. That's what I do. I find the time. What do you do on the road, on vacation? I find the time. I couldn't find a cold plunge. I was at a friend's wedding out in Lake Tahoe. I jumped in the freaking lake. It was like 60 degrees because I find the time. If you're looking to find the time, you will. If you're looking to find a reason to believe in results, you'll go find results. If you're looking for a reason to complain, you'll find a problem with everything and just complain about it. I'm not telling you not to have an opinion. I'm saying on net, with all of the complaints about the deal, some legitimate, and all the positives, is this a positive for the United States if you're an America First person? I think the answer is clearly yes. However, if you're a liberal, you prefer to be stupid. And some in Podcastistan too. Stupid is your choice. You're a SIAC by nature. Stupid is a choice. You don't have to choose the stupid exit off the highway. You can stay on the highway. Exit 62. Here we go. Stupid. Don't get off exit 62. Don't get off exit 63. Just stay on the road because stupid's a choice. I saw this ex post. Now I want to throw this out there because I don't want this guy getting a lot of hate tweets back. This has nothing to do with politics, except it does. But he didn't intend it that way. The guy put this post up on X. His name is Dan Coe. He's not a political guy, so don't hate respondably. He's not talking about politics. However, whether he knows it or not, and I don't think he did intend it this way, he is. A very popular account, at the Dan Coe, K-O-E. I encourage you to read this ex post. I'll put it up on the screen for you because I thought to myself, this shows what I'm trying, that there were some people in the liberal media and on the pretending to be part, the Folex MAGA movement. All they want to do is complain. They don't want to learn anything ever. This had a lot of retweets on it. He says, patterns I've noticed in people who aren't necessarily unhappy, but aren't going anywhere with their lives. I'm going to say liberals and Folex MAGA. He didn't say that. I'm throwing it in there. Pattern number one. Never learn anything new unless they're forced to. You know what? Can we come back to this with each point? I want to address this first. Just leave it. You know, yeah, whatever. Never learn anything new. This is the liberal. No matter how much information and Folex MAGA you present them with, it doesn't matter. It's like they've taken a vaccine for facts and they're just immune to it. It's like the Charlie Manson thing I told you about. I've been watching this. I finally finished it. This 3-part thing on Charlie Manson and the murders where they killed all these innocent people. That the people in the Charlie Manson cult, the Manson family, the women, it doesn't matter what people told them. Like, did Charlie Manson, helter skelter, there's going to be a race war and all this stuff. It doesn't matter what people did. They were immune to it. Anything Charlie said, they believe was true. This is the modern liberal and the Folex MAGA. They are immune to new facts. They do not want to learn anything. That's why when you're debating with them, never learn anything new unless if thanks to. Thank you. They don't want to learn. They're not interested. It's important you debate them because there's a third party of people listening, i.e. the show, people who recommend the show to others. They're not interested. There is nothing you can say to Folex MAGA or the liberal media people to tell, get them to stop lying. Lying is their endgame. It's their reason for existence. Their raison d'être, if you want to use like fancy words. That's their reason for being. Put up number two. This is a great tweet. This is a diagnosis every liberal media lunatic you've ever met. Don't set goals unless their survival or finances make them insecure. The goal for them is not in any way to better themselves, to improve their lives. It's to create victims out of people. In other words, sit there and whine. I've got a clip coming up of this Congressman Maxwell Frost, liberal lunatic whiner, moaner, boo-hoo, diaper wetter, complaining about the American dream being dead. The guy comes back with, it's in one of these Jubilee debates, the guy comes back and goes, wait, you were an Uber driver. You're now a world-famous politician on the left. Like, aren't you the American dream? Not me. These people are just liars. Go to the next one. Talk about what's happening in the world rather than what they're working on. This goes back to the Jordan Peterson book, the 12 Steps book he wrote that was a nuclear bestseller, was all over the place. Can you make your own bed first? You're like, all you want to talk about is like Middle East policy, Israel, what's happening in Iraq. Great, great. Talk about it. But are you even remotely concerned about what's happening in your neighborhood? And in case you think I'm speaking with forked tongue, I spent an hour on the phone with one person last week talking about what's going on in Martin County politics where I live, because I actually care about making my own bed too. I don't speak to you with forked tongue here. I do it myself. I get involved in all kinds of things, school board elections and elsewhere, because it matters to me. Maybe make your own bed before you want to change environmental policy in the Galapagos. I'm not telling you it's not important. I'm just saying, like, does your own neighborhood matter first? This is the lib. Finally, they aren't aware of any of this, and making them aware doesn't hurt more than it helps. They don't care. They don't want to be updated. They don't want to learn anything new. They're not interested. Again, Dan Coe, this is not about politics, but I have a couple quick items here of things liberals could learn from and just don't want to. It reminds me of producer Jim. Why do liberals and Podcastistan not want new information out there? Why do they not want to learn? Because they don't want to. They're not interested. They're in no way self-aware. Liberals will tell you over and over again, voter fraud's a myth. It's a scam. Republicans are just, they're getting this up to fever pitch. There's no such thing. It doesn't matter how many stories we put out there, like this one in the New York Post about voter fraud, the New Jersey voter fraud case, thousands of people voting and registered to vote who weren't eligible. Here, New York Post, Honduran anti-ICE agitator snared on voter fraud charges as feds begin crackdown. First of many to come. Many to come. What does that mean, Justin? Does that mean more? Jasmine, does that mean more? First means there's a second and a third of many to go. That's what that would mean. So if you were a liberal and you were interested in new information and educating yourself, becoming a smarter, better person, expanding your cerebral cortex, training your neurons to not be stupid and not make stupid a choice, you would say, maybe we should look into this voter fraud thing. After the New Jersey story and all this stuff going on and this story in the Post, it looks like it's pretty, pretty real to me. But they're not interested in the truth. That's what makes you different. That's why it is. It's the greatest honor of my life to do this show here with you. It really is, man. I love being part of a family of people that see through this mist of stupid all the time. Here's another one. Yeah, I've been trying to warn Democrats. And I do, I have some, you know, some family members, I'm not talking like brothers and sisters, but cousins and others who still, one specifically, who they're just aligned with Democrats. They, no matter what you tell them, this one specifically, you can't break the, you just can't. But this seems to be breaking through a little bit. I have been warning Democrats who work for a living, small business owners, union members, the Democrats, if they get in office in this midterm, are going to make a very hard run at canceling your insurance plan you have now through your employer or the one you've purchased yourself and you like. They are going to cancel. You are going to be forced onto government health care. Even my father doesn't talk politics too much with me. You know, he worked for a really low salary in a town out in Long Island because the health care benefits matter to him. He's got a back issue, and it's an expensive one to monitor over time. That's going to be all ripped away. I've tried to explain this to you. Here's another one, a candidate, this guy, Randy Villegas, a Democrat, telling you, hey, man, this Medicare for all, meaning your health care you like now for none, that this is what they want. I'm just playing their own words. You want to learn or not, or you just want to be stupid? Because stupid is a choice. Check this out.
14: People here in the Central Valley will drive 7 to 8 hours to Tijuana just to go get cheaper prescription drugs or cheaper dental care, and that shouldn't be happening in the richest country in the history of the world, which is why not only am I going to fight to reverse these cuts to Medicaid, but we need to fight for health care as a human right, and I will be a co-sponsor of Medicare for All, because nobody should have to choose between rationing their insulin and, you know, buy their groceries.
15: Because that'll never happen when he sponsors Medicare for All, which makes your health care plan now unlawful. which is a synonym for illegal, unlawful, illegal. You mean it would be against the law for me to continue my healthcare insurance policy now? That's exactly what it means, liberals. I know, like the Dan Coe expos, you don't want to learn anything new. You're perfectly happy being stupid. But the people in my audience are not happy. They don't want to be stupid. They want information to form an output. You just want to be an idiot. All right, let's take a quick break. We'll get to more of this on the other side.

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15: 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Reuters Institute says we're now one of the top news brands in the nation. 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
1: Here's another one. Folks, everywhere you go in America right now, everywhere, even small towns, there is a real problem with illegal immigration. We had an open border for years under Biden. The 4 years were a disaster. There's probably upwards of 20 million people, contrasting with others. There's probably about 20 million people, maybe a little bit more, in the country who are here illegally. There's a lot of gotaways we don't know about. President Trump has ramped up deportations. I was a part of it. Don't tell me it didn't happen. I was there. Here is the governor of New York right now. Imagine being a New York City resident, seeing illegal immigrants breaking the law right in front of your face all the time. And instead of doing something to clean up the problem, secure our border, and determine who's here, imagine making it illegal for New York State law enforcement officers to cooperate with ICE. They want it both ways, these people. Kathy Hochul, you could learn something from this. I'm trying to help you, but you don't want to, because, again, stupid is a choice. Check this out.
2: Prevent of the ICE federal at the federal level from securing agreements with local police forces in New York State?
3: I just banned it. Yeah, it's against the law now in the state of New York to have these agreements. The federal law that allows the creation of these agreements says subject to state and local laws. State law just changed. So no more. No more.
1: Again, I know if you're a liberal bootlicking zero out there, they're like, that's not what it really means. No, that's exactly what it means. That's exactly what it means. If your neighborhood's been taken over by illegal immigrants illegally in the country, that's why they're called illegal immigrants, they're not here legally, then now if ICE were to come in there, it is now illegal under New York State law with Kathy Hochul, it's going to be illegal for them to cooperate with the locals. I thought you love local control. Folks, I got a gem coming up here in a minute. Remember Caitlin Bennett? She does these man or woman on the street interviews, and she asks liberals questions they never have the answer to. This may be, wouldn't you agree, Justin, one of the better ones we've seen in a while? Proving to you again, the Dan Coe ex post is real. That liberals and Podcastistan and Folex MAGA, they don't want real information. They don't want to learn anything. When I say stupid is a choice, we laugh. I'm not kidding. It's an actual choice. They don't want to know anything. I want you to watch this back and forth. I'm going to play in a minute. Caitlin Bennett asking simply about an assault rifle. You want to ban it? It's probably important to know what it is, right? I have a wooden desk here. You want to ban wooden desk? Well, what kind of wooden desk? Kind of important to know so we don't have an illegal item in the studio, right? Kind of important to describe the parameters of what that means. They want to ban it. They don't even know what it is. They choose to be stupid. That post, I'm telling you, man, if there was ever a post unintentionally written about modern libs, that's it. Quick break. I'll show you this gem coming up next.

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4: Ancestry.com and 23andMe allows adoptees to find biological relatives without seeking vital records. Today is the last day of the state legislative session, and lawmakers have not called the bill to the full floor for a vote. It's still many days away, but a tropical disturbance in the Pacific could gather strength and hit Southern California later this week. Mark Mayfield has more.
5: The National Weather Service says there's a 90% chance a tropical depression is going to form over the Pacific in the next 6 days. They tell KTLA it's too soon to predict if that will gather strength and turn into a tropical storm or even a hurricane.
4: And health officials have confirmed the first case of West Nile virus in the city of Arcadia for 2026. The sample was collected on August 18th from a trap site near Baldwin Stalker Park. West Nile was transmitted to people and animals through the bite of an infected mosquito. About 1 in 150 infective people develop severe symptoms that can include high fever, a stiff neck, and muscle weakness. That's the latest. I'm Jordan Christmas.
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8: In Sherman Oaks on the 405 northbound after Burbank Boulevard, look out for a crash off to the right shoulder. You're slow from the 101 freeway. San Dimas, the 210 eastbound before San Dimas Avenue, a crash on the right shoulder. That has you slow from the 57. As you head through Carson, the 91 westbound at Main Street, a four-car crash is in the three right lanes. Traffic is stopped from Central. And in Fullerton, the 57 northbound before Nutwood, a tarp in the right lane. That has you slow from Catella.
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0: All America, all the time. On the side of freedom and liberty, your voice of hope and truth is here. The Bongino Report, PM. With Dan Bongino.
1: Horseshoe theory, which isn't a theory anymore, it's a reality, it's horseshoe fact, is this idea that fringe components of both political parties, which you'd call not political parties, but political movements, I think is more precise, fringe elements on both sides will eventually converge and start saying the same thing on what we would call the right and the left. That fringe kind of lunatics will start saying the same thing. In other words, making it very simple for you, horseshoe fact, not theory at this point, is that liberal media commie lunatics, who we all can't stand for their endless lying and gaslighting and manipulating the public, will start saying the same thing as like Podcastistan and other people saying crazy things, and they'll eventually converge on the same message. Destruction. Destruction. It's all about nihilism. Destroying. Not building anything new, just destroying what's there. It's not a theory anymore. It's a fact. If you were not paying attention last week to all the components of Podcastistan that completely fell apart, crazy theories getting shredded in real time, just embarrassing episodes of people just screaming, Trump needs to be removed. It was just insane. You're like, who is this, the liberal media? No, it was Podcastistan, horseshoe theory. They will eventually converge in the exact same place. Here's what I'm talking about, why this post is so relevant. You should be very proud of yourself that you're out there seeking new information, to constantly update your computer, to produce quality outputs, to make good decisions for yourself, your kids, your business, your family, your community. It's painful to not know stuff, but they don't want to know stuff, libs. Here's Caitlin Bennett asked this woman on the street a simple question about assault rifles. Hey, you want to ban this thing? Well, what is it? Can you explain it to us? You want to ban something you don't even understand. And she admits it. Check this out.
2: How would you explain to them why you should have an assault rifle?
3: What is an assault rifle?
2: Big gun that you shouldn't have.
3: What is the definition of an assault rifle? If you're going to tell me I don't need something, you better have the definition.
2: What, is that how it works?
3: What is an assault rifle?
2: It's a... I'm going to be honest. I don't know what the exact dictionary definition
3: is. Let's talk about what...
2: No.
3: Oh, you're just going to tell me and yell at me and not have a conversation? You don't know what you're talking about. You don't know what an assault rifle is. Assault rifle is actually... The definition by the government is a machine gun. Something that you hold down and the bullets just go through the mag, whatever it is that you have in their drum mag, just feeds it all through with one pull of the trigger.
2: Oh, I apologize.
3: Okay. But... Those are banned in America. Those are already banned. Those aren't being used in mass shootings. Those aren't being used for a majority of mass shootings. Actually, handguns are. Handguns are responsible for 80% of the mass shootings in this country. Why aren't you focused on those?
2: Well, quite frankly, I don't know the difference between guns because I'm not some gun-obsessed loon like you are, honey.
3: No, it's important to know what things are causing which casualties if you want to ban them.
2: I don't have an issue with someone having a little gun for self-defense, but I have an issue with the bigger ones.
3: Why?
2: Because it's ridiculous.
3: Why?
2: You don't need an AK-47
3: Why?
2: To defend your house.
3: Why?
2: Because you don't need that.
3: That's not an argument.
2: This isn't a war zone.
3: It's not an argument.
2: All right, leave me the alone. Don't.
3: You came up to me, and now you're mad because you don't know what you're talking about.
1: Look at she flips the bird. Again, point number, what was it, 4 on Dan Coe's expos. She doesn't want to learn. She could have asked a simple question like, okay, well, what is it? And maybe we could talk about, you know, my idea of banning them or not. And then my favorite part of the video is that she explains to her, like, she goes, hey, listen, you should really know what an item is before you want to make the said item illegal to own. And the lady goes, is that how it works? Yes, that's how it works. That's exactly how it works. How do you define an assault rifle? A big ass gun. I would love to see that. Look at the, this is incredible. This is the modern, this is what they do. In a minute, 27 seconds, how do you describe it? A big ass gun. Is that the piece of legislation? We are now banning BAGs, big ass guns. We're banning bags, big ass gun. That's a thing. What does big ass guns mean? Does that include like the pit sand viper, either one of them from the Keanu Reeves, John Wick movies? There's a big ass gun. Ladies and gentlemen, stupid is a choice. Here's the video by Maxwell Frost I was telling you about before. This one's quick. They don't want to know anything, these people. They are absolutely immune to updating their data set in their brain to reflect knowledge and output and to sound even remotely intelligent. This guy's a liberal congressman, total goofball, clown, joker, just an absolute moron. Here he is in a jubilee back and forth, and the guy just completely wrecks this guy and says, what are you talking about? There's no American dream. You just said you were an Uber driver. Now you're like a famous politician. Isn't that the American dream you said doesn't exist? You're living it. He doesn't want to know. That's the point. Check this out.
4: I don't have a ton of money in a bank account when I decide to run for office, so I had to hustle and make ends meet, which is the thing that you all are telling Gen Z.
1: So that's the American dream. You lived it.
4: That's not So you don't.
1: Oh, that's
4: so
1: no,
4: you
1: that's
4: don't
1: not living the American dream.
4: No, it's not.
1: How it's not?
4: You
1: how is it not?
4: That's not the American dream. Isn't driving Uber to barely make ends meet. The American dream is upward mobility and being able to have success.
1: You went from driving an Uber to being a politician. Is that upward?
4: Is success?
1: I love this guy. I love this guy in the hat tip jubilee debating this. You know, this political leader on the left, thought leader. This is what they're just. They are immune to evidence, even in their own lives. When reality kicks them in the nads, right? Ooh, that hurt. Kick me. They still like, I don't know what just happened. Someone just kicked you in the nads. That's what just happened. Listen, don't go anyways. I hate teases, but I want to show you again what it's like to choose the path of ignorance in your life and how the liberal media, they'll take a story. There's a story in Raw Story about the FBI and applicants and like bestiality and prostitution. You read the headline, you're like, oh my gosh, this is the craziest thing ever. Now they could have reached out to the FBI and had them explain what this was about. And whether they reached out, that's not what happened. They want their viewers and readers to be stupid. I get that in a second, but do you remember this classic? This was not my idea, hat tip the production team, but you want to see again what it looks like to be voluntarily dumb. Here's Ibram Kendi. Now, if you're a leftist and you're ever asked to explain something, why are you out there campaigning with a guy who says he hates America? They will never answer a question. Does Medicare for All cancel private insurance? Well, maybe. They'll never answer a question. But when they do answer a question, sometimes the hilarity that breaks out is just priceless. This is the premier critical race theory guy, I'd argue, anywhere in the world right now. Ibram Kendi wrote all these crazy books about like the white male patriarchy and all this crap. He's asked a simple question in front of a group of people who frankly look like a lot of liberals, and even they laugh at him. I'm sorry if you've seen this before, but it's worth your time. When he's asked a simple question, what is racism? And here's a hint. If you're using the word you're asked to define in the definition, you're probably sounding like an idiot. Racism is racist. See, racism. An assault weapon is a weapon used for assault. That's not a thing. That's called circular reasoning, morons. Check this out.
5: How do you define racism?
6: Well, so racism, I would define it as a collection of racist policies that lead to racial inequity that are substantiated by racist ideas. Sure. A collection of racist policies that lead to racial inequity that are substantiated by racist ideas. And anti-racism is a pretty simple using the same terms. Anti-racism is a collection of anti-racist policies leading to racial, anybody want to take a guess? Equity that are substantiated by anti-racist ideas.
1: We have at the end of the year, we do our top 10 video clips. At the end of the decade, I think we've been on the air 10 years. We should put our top 10 of the decade. This is clearly a contender. This has got to be on the list for one of our favorite video sots sound on tape of all time. This got to be up there. What's racism? It's a collection of racisty, racist things. What's anti-racism? It's the opposite of that. What's an assault weapon? It's a weapon used for assault. What's a non-assault weapon? It's the opposite. Folks, do not fall in the horseshoe theory trap, please. I'm not worried about it with you, but there are people who get, they're still recovering from being, you know, suckered by the liberal media folks. They find the show. We get these emails, not as often as we used to, but we used to get them a lot in the beginning when I first started doing the podcast. Dan, I was a liberal. My parents were Democrats. I heard your show. I thought you were crazy. And then after five or six shows, I got hooked and I realized that I was crazy the whole time. It does happen. But the reason people are crazy is because they believe lunatic stuff like this. This was an actual story. Now, this again, this is Ross' story, which I'm telling you. Like the supermarket tabloid that says, like, space aliens impregnated one of the Jenner girls. I'm like, this is below that Ross' story. So I'm hesitant, Streisand effect, to even bring this up. But this story's worth it. So I see this pop this weekend. Daniel Hampton, I mean, really, a guy who's parents probably disavowed any now. They've changed their last name to avoid saying they know this piece of filth. Bewilderment as Kash Patel's FBI eases the ban on bestiality and prostitution for recruits. I'll get to that in a second. Media people, I'm going to help you here. But here's the real kicker. Folks, I hate to put this out there because it's a total 100% complete fabrication. So why even put it out there? Because I'm just trying to show you, like, they have no problem lying at all. We have to go through the motions. You have to get a lawyer to send that. It's a real pain in the butt. Because, this is made up. They know Patel has not addressed the specific changes, but insists standards are rising, even as he faces scrutiny over hiring Deputy Dan Bongino, despite a failed background check. Failed background check. Now, folks, you may be saying, okay, was there a component of it? No, folks, it's a totally fabricated story. Now, Daniel Hampton, I don't think really cares, and I really don't think Ross' story cares about being sued or defamation. I really don't. Because for them to write a story like this without, this keeps creeping up because they just made it up. Folks, it's a total fabrication. There's nothing to it. It's completely not true. Dan, is there some element? No, nothing. There is no element of that that's true at all. Zero. Here's the other thing, though. Kash Patel eases the ban on bestiality. There was no easing of a ban on bestiality. Here's what happened. Again, you want to know the truth? This is what it looks like to be a non-horseshoe theory member of Folex MAGA or the dumbass liberal lying media like Daniel Hampton. This is actually kind of sad. Look at them. Why do they always, every single time? Why? Oh, he's a managing editor based in Colorado. He's editing breaking political news. Look at this absolute life loser. Every time. Here's what happens. A sad story. There were a number of bestiality for idiots in the liberal media. You were bounced out, obviously, out of the FBI. There were a bunch of people on a polygraph who sadly had been sexually abused as kids. And there were some components of it that were disturbing. They were victims. They were getting bounced because of the way the polygraph was set up with that. It doesn't mean they were allowing bestiality, you absolute dipwad. The other thing about prostitution is, and you know what's weird about this whole thing? Like, these leftist guys, right? They're like all about criminal justice reform, a second chance. Here's what happened. There were some people in the military applying for jobs that when they were young, 18, 19, 20, maybe were in a foreign country where it was not illegal. And the rest of their lives, they've led an absolutely stellar life. It doesn't mean you're going to get in. It just means they're going to take your whole record into context and say, okay, you made a mistake when you were 18. You're now 35. You've led an unbelievable life. I mean, some of these people, they make mistakes. That's all this. It's amazing, like the left, they're all about criminal justice reform and a second chance. And then they'll just write these BS made up headlines and people fall for it. There's more on this, but first, let's take a quick break.

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1: Folks, man, I know it's not easy to do. It's not easy to do the right thing, or else people would do it. But the left-wing goon media like Daniel Hampton, they have no ability to do the right thing. They only do the easy thing, which is to write nonsense so people click on it. Oh, bestiality in the FBI. Just the idiocy, man. That's, I love that one. I see that moving around on X. Critical thinking, straight ahead, stupid exit. There we go. Liberals and the Folexers right there. Every single time. Again, the media could have written that story, but it's not a cool story for them to write because it would refute their insane headline. FBI is welcoming bestiality. Oh, okay, sure. You'll get nothing from this guy. There'll be no correction. There'll be zero. Again, you're forced to send legal letters. It's just so stupid. I'm so proud to be part of this group of people and not the idiocy in Folex MAGA and in the liberal media goonery out there. Meanwhile, there are actual things to report on. They could report on. But again, the nothing is happening doomers will tell you again, nothing is happening. This was a pretty great story I saw in the Federalist. Because again, I thought nothing was happening against these crazy, violent, far left groups that have been terrorizing America. Despite the fact that I keep telling you, here's what's happening all the time. Oh, look at this. The Federalist, Kyle Schindler, actually interested in doing real journalism. Thank you, Kyle. Federalist is a great outlet. I love it. Antifa networks panic after Trump administration sanctions their secret tech collective. This is after we've had multiple successful prosecutions for the first time in American history against this violent left-wing group in many cases. I thought nothing was happening. You could report on this like the Federalist did, but no, you choose to report on nonsense. Here's another one. We had an amazing case. Listen, I'm going to help you out. If you're a lot of parents in the chat, obviously, I want to tell you, I told you last week about the disturbing 764 group that gets your kids to cut themselves and torture animals. The FBI has been cracking down harshly on that. But I want to tell you about this, too. But let's take a quick break.

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4: Los Angeles County is taking State Farm to court, accusing the insurance giant of failing Eaton and Palisades wildfire survivors.
5: We need to step up and make sure that we are protecting consumers, that the residents of Los Angeles County know their county government has their back, and we're not going to stop fighting until they get every single cent that they deserve.
4: Supervisor Lindsay Horvath says survivors have faced long delays, repeated changes to claim adjustments, and underpayments and partial payments. The county is seeking financial restitution for fire victims, civil penalties, and court orders requiring State Farm to change its claims practices. And Meta settled with California and 46 other states over teen safety on social media, and it could provide more money for student mental health programs in the state. Meta will pay about $17 billion, with California receiving about $1.5 billion. Those are the headlines. I'm Sharon Reardon.
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8: In San Dimas, the 210 eastbound before San Dimas Avenue, a crash on the right shoulder that has you stop and go from the 57 freeway. Sherman Oaks, the 405 northbound after the 101, a crash in the center divider. You're slow from Ventura Boulevard. Now in downtown L.A., the 10 westbound before Santa Fe, a crash in the center lane has you slow from the 60. And still have a crash in Carson, the 91 westbound at Main. The three right lanes are blocked. You're stopped from Central Avenue.
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0: Not just the news, we've got it all. The Bongino Report PM.
1: Folks, there are a bunch of overseas scammers, Nigeria and elsewhere. You'll see this Nick Sorter tweet. Let me just read it first. FBI tracked down and captured two sextortionists in Nigeria after their schemes caused the deaths of two American teens. This is really sad. I try to talk about the show with a smile, but there's nothing to smile about with this. In addition to the 764 trend, there is an explosion of sextortion online, they call it. Overseas accounts and some in the United States, what they'll do is they'll find a way to get your kid. Message boards, DMs, online gaming. They'll get to your kids and they'll start to groom them. You know, hey, Johnny, whatever. And all of a sudden there's a back and forth. They get them to do increasingly destructive things, including sending them videos of themselves naked. Now, so these are young kids. They'll get them to do that, and then they will use it to extort them and say, hey, send me $100. I don't care how you get it. Steal it from your parents' Bitcoin or whatever, and send me this $100,000 or $5,000. Usually it's like, because they're kids, but send me some, or I'm going to launch this online. What happens? Folks, it's not just happened once or twice either. These kids go and kill themselves. Cash told them, you harm the kids, we're going to hunt you down. Where'd they grab them? Out of Nigeria. I'm not telling you the FBI wasn't concerned about this before we got there. I'm just telling you they're really concerned about it now. And what we would call an FTOC, a foreign transfer of custody, when we grab someone from overseas, that was very rare in cases like this. Not anymore. Again, they could report on this stuff, stuff parents actually care about, but no. They write insane, stupid headlines because they know moron liberal media people and Folexers, horseshoe theory, love this stuff. They just eat it up because they want crappy inputs to form crappy outputs. Folks, this is just, again, for all the nothing is happening doomers and all the people who want you to believe the world is a miserable place. You should be screaming and moaning, and peeing your diapers all the time. This was Trump on the end of last week alone. There's the info. Put up that expose, that line of stuff. Insider wins. Yeah, look at that. You can read all this stuff. We have the Lake America thing. We have the U.S. Postal Service says new mail-in voting restrictions are now in effect. There's been some court blockings on that, though, so we got to be realistic about that. ICE just sent the second deportation flight to Haiti since TPS ended. The ICE agent charged in the Minneapolis shooting was just released. U.S. Coast Guard seized 7,250 pounds of cocaine near Puerto Rico with five detained. This was just the end of last week. I thought nothing was happening. Again, you don't have to like what's happening. It's not a mandate. This isn't a monarchy. I'm just a member of the Bongino Army. I'm not your general. I'm just one of you. But the nothing is happening thing is old and stupid. And stupid is a choice. Now they're back to the Republicans pounce thing, too. When they get completely wrecked, they go right back to the Republicans pounce thing every time. Now, for those of you who don't know what Republicans pounce is, I'm going to help you in your political tactics space. Add this to your toolbox diagnosing leftist insanity, okay? Of course, the elephant sound. There, for those of you listening on audio or radio, Republicans pounce is this phenomenon where the Democrats get caught in an obvious net present value negative thing, something that's really bad, okay? One of their politicians gets caught in some theft scandal. One of their politicians gets caught campaigning with a guy who says he hates America. Justin's like, wait, that actually happened. I mean, it did? Like, that's, if you're right, I'm just going to throw this out there for the listening audience. Folks in the chat, yes or no. If you're going to run as a politician in America, do you think it's a good idea to campaign with a guy who says he hates America? I'm just throwing it out there. Probably not a good idea. You could run to be a politician in Haiti, in Ghana, in Rwanda, but you're running here. So why would you want to be part of like the Yankees if you hate the Yankees? Probably not a good idea, correct? So they got busted. Of course, this is about Hassan Piker. Why do we keep talking about Hassan Piker? Because I told you I'm gluing it to them. Maybe that's not for you. Then this show's not for you. We got midterms coming up. You want to campaign with a guy who says he hates America? I'm gluing it to you every day. Sorry. Not sorry at all. I'm not moving away from it because the Democrats want you to move away from it. And now they moved on to Republicans pounce. Yes, Republicans pounce is when the story becomes about the Republican reaction to the problem rather than the problem itself. The problem is campaigning with a guy who says he hates America. The left-wing media articles now to make this go away are, Dan Bongino pounces on Hassan Piker. It's not about me. It's about this. Big hat tip, Western Lensman. This may be, I saw someone say on X, and they are correct. I cannot take credit for it. This may be the greatest episode in quick video receipts you've ever seen. Here is a guy, again, does not want you to see the truth, despite the fact that he's already said it, and it's on tape. Check this out.
2: It is completely ridiculous. It's laughable to say guys like myself, guys like Abdul El Sayed, we hate America.
3: I say I hate America all the time. A lot of want to kill me over that take, but at least I say it with my chest. People will be like, Hassan, you hate America. I'm like, yeah, I do. I do hate America.
1: It's the same guy. Now Daniel Hampton and others are writing an article in Roster. Bongino show pounces. Nobody's pouncing him. We're just playing you his own words. You're running for a position in the United States Senate in the United States of America. With a guy who says he hates America. Now, why do I play this? Because I'm gluing it to them. I'm not moving on. I love you in the audience, but I am absolutely determined to do as well as we possibly can in these midterms. And I'm not moving on because the Democrats want us to move on. They are embarrassed by this guy. Good. Now we're going to glue it to you. Here's this clown El Sayed completely crashing out. And now he's starting to get it like this is like pissed off time now, where anytime he's asked a question, now he's just, he doesn't even mention his name. He calls him a streamer from out in California or whatever. He won't even mention his name. No. They want to move on. We're not moving on. I'm not going to let you make this a Republican's pounce. You want to run with a guy who hates America and then lies about it, then we are going to glue it to you every single day. Check this out.
4: I'm not interested in a conversation about a social media person in California. And for folks who want to make this race about a social media person in California, let's not forget what actually matters in our politics, what our politics really are about. I don't ever want my comments to hurt anybody's feelings. It's important to me that people understand that I take serious the pain of all communities in this state. But I'm not want to have a conversation about a Twitch streamer in California. This is not a serious conversation.
5: Why did you bring him to Michigan, Mullen?
6: All right, we went to Fox News.
5: You can ask Jesse. You could ask Jesse about that.
7: I was actually going to get through.
8: All right. You don't want to have this conversation, but there are Jewish supporters who do want to have that conversation. And everyone I talked to has been asking me to ask you whether you will condemn
5: that. I'm happy to have a conversation with my voters. But if they want to put in the opposition to request, I was here. You're having a conversation. I'm just telling me this is not a campaign that is about a single streamer in Calfit. This is about affordability in Michigan. Anybody who's ever said that they're existentially worried about Donald Trump, anybody who's ever said that they believed in religious pluralism and the right to pray as you choose to pray, all that we hold dear is on the line, and it's time for us to unite.
1: Now, again, I'm trying to give you a political tactics toolkit. One of them is never fall for the Republicans' pounce. Don't let them distract you. No. We are not going there. It's not about my reaction to your problem. It's about your problem. But second, I'm not going to quote your Sun Tzu and all this stuff. These people try to sound like pseudo-intellects. However, there is a component of this. When your enemy is doing something that is really, really, really bad for them, just get out of the way and let them do it. Don't stop because your opponent is saying like, well, we're done with this now. No, we're not done. No, and you may be done. We're not done. We are going to glue this to them. This is your guy. You own it. Now, who has the biggest megaphone microphone in the world? Who? Of course, President Trump, by far, not even close. Between True Social, X, the presidency, the pulpit in the press room, President Trump, without question, has the biggest microphone, megaphone in the world. Why is that relevant to this? Because he's not letting it go either. Why? Because he thinks it's bad for the Republicans? No, it's bad for the Democrats, and he doesn't care about Republicans' pounds. I'm going to play a clip for you coming up in a minute, because this is really important. President Trump is now all in on the midterms with his own personal investment in time. As he goes around the country, local news stations and elsewhere are going to have to broadcast a lot of these speeches because he's the president of the United States. You think he's not going to glue this stuff to him? I'll show you what I mean coming up in a second. Last break, right back to the show. Here's what I mean. Who has the biggest microphone in the world? He's not falling for this Republicans pounce thing, and he's not going to let the Democrats back away from this. When your opponents are doing something that leads to a complete total implosion, you know, get out of the way and assist them in the process. You don't stop because they tell you to stop or the liberal media tells you to stop. The liberal media hates you. Here's a Fox reporter. President Trump's going to be doing near daily rallies around the country. Folks, this is going to force the media to cover this stuff because you know he's going to bring it up because he has political instincts like nobody else. Check this out.
7: We are hearing some whispers of a ton of Trump travel in October, possibly as much as a Trump rally a day in the most competitive states and districts. And that is something that you don't typically see from a president in a set of midterms that are historically very hard for the president's party.
1: I want to explain something to you from my time in my second law enforcement job as with the USSS there. Here's the way this works. When the president travels nationally and does these rallies, he travels with the White House pool. The White House pool, it changes, you know, daily or weekly, you know, but you have to be a pool member and people come in and come out daily. But the White House pool, the traveling pool, is with him everywhere. They go with him everywhere. They're in the press room. You'll see them talking to Caroline, soon to be someone else. We don't know who that person's going to be. I've heard a lot of names. I love Alina in that position. Scott Jennings been talked about, but that's a whole other show. But that's the traveling pool. It's important you understand why Donald Trump, President Trump's megaphone is so important. When he travels to, say, Tuscaloosa, you'd think I'd say Auburn, I'm an Auburn fan, but let's say Tuscaloosa. We'll throw it around Alabama. He goes to Tuscaloosa and does a rally. What happens is you will have what they call like PLs, local members of the press that are inserted into the pool. I hope this isn't boring, but someone said they like the experience of me going through how it actually works. So Air Force One lands. The people travel from D.C. in the White House press pool on the plane, on the bird. They get off the back. They take the pictures, what they call under the wing and all that. And what will happen is the White House staff that's there in advance will take local reporters and they'll stick them in the pool. They'll call them the PLs, PL locals. So they'll travel that day. These are reporters who have no... I've typically not done this many times before. Their local report, you know, some of them are decent people. Some of them maybe libs. Who the hell knows? But they're going to hear from President Trump about things that may not be a big issue in Tuscaloosa. Like Tuscaloosa, a local business owner may not know the Democrats are campaigning with a guy who says he hates America. But the PLs are going to pick it up because President Trump's going to talk about it. And then what happens when they go to individual sites? Let's say they go to a stadium for a rally. There'll be L's, like other local press that are inserted in there that are not traveling with the pool, but are at each individual site who, again, they might be, writing for the Tuscaloosa Times that for the first time are going to have to quote the president. You can't just, they're going to have to quote the president. Why? You're not going to be assigned by your editor to go to the stadium, cover the president, come back, go, I got nothing to write about. You're going to write about what he said because you have to. So all of this stuff, we're immersed in politics every day, all of us. I know me and you, we love this stuff. This is what we do, man. This is our thing, you know. It's not a sports show. It's a politics show. We're like, of course everybody knows about the Democrats campaigning with people who said October 7 rapes aren't going to change their mind and they hate America. Folks, a lot of people are out there working for a living. It's not their fault. They're busy. They've got kids. They've got businesses to run. They're not following Hassan Piker every day. President Trump is going to make sure as he travels around the country that this stuff is absolutely glued to them and there is nothing they can do to get away from it. There is no one with a bigger microphone than him. Now you all know the details of how the media functions on a presidential trip. The national media you see in the pool that's in the press room every day is going to ignore this Piker story all they can. Not the locals or the PLs. That's why it's so important he does what he does. He doesn't have to be doing this, and he does it because he wants to win. That's why I get so PO'd, the freaking doomers, trying to get people not show up, acting like nothing's happening every day. Okay, we're going to move on to something different next, but stay right here because we'll be right back.

0: 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I like it too. 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
1: As I said to you, these media people are absolute garbage. However, once in a while, you get kind of a funny moment. I give you a little bit of behind the scenes. I'm not a huge fan, obviously, of CNN and Wolf Blitzer. But I saw this in kind of a lighter moment. When I used to have my show on Fox, Unfiltered, when you're in the studio at Fox, there's usually multiple cameras. We have a couple here. There's one there. There's one there. So, you know where to look because there's typically a light above the camera that'll be green, and that's the camera you look at. When I would do my show from Fox, Unfiltered, that you look at the camera that's green. They don't typically, sometimes a set director will tell you, they'll be like, this one. But for a guy who's been on here a long time, I don't know what happened here. Maybe his eyesight's not that great or whatever. This Wolf Blitzer segment on CNN is kind of funny. I want you just to check this out. Here he is. He's talking into the camera, and he's clearly talking into the wrong one.
2: The
1: here,
2: words
1: look.
2: Of political strategist listen. James Carville.
1: Quote, they're probably like,
2: it's the economy.
1: Look here.
2: Stupid.
1: His eyes are in the wrong
2: are
1: direction.
2: Really
1: look here.
2: New concern
1: oh, now they catch the camera, and now he goes and looks at the other one. I'm not piling on. It happens to everyone in the business. But I just thought I'd give you some inside baseball. You got to look at where the green thing is. Maybe the lights were broken. I don't know. Look, there we are. We got cameras all over. We got cameras behind, cameras right there. We got cameras all over the place. Poor Wolf. Listen, I told you in the beginning of the show, folks, I am so glad and honored you're here, that you seek truth. You see through the mist of stupid, the gaslighting and all the nonsense, the horseshoe theory, the lib media podcast, the stand craziness. Yeah, you know, when you think it's all gone mad, I promise you it hasn't. You know, they have that saying, touch grass. You should touch grass. I think grounding works, where you actually touch bare feet to grass, sand, or whatever. I love grounding. I go out in the morning, barefoot, touch grass a little bit. However, I promise you the real world. I was out this weekend in the actual real world, like most of you. So many people come up and say the nicest things. The real world is not what you see on X. It's just not. Folks, we had an unbelievable week last week, including a historic energy deal with Venezuela. Now, I know all the haters out there, but this, but that, but the Venezuelan regime, yes, they are not the best people that are still in charge of Venezuela. However, folks, you can't say on one hand, like, we don't believe in nation building and America first. Trump signs an oil deal with Venezuela to get access to a good chunk of its energy and a stake in energy production and oil, and then say, oh no, but it's with people we don't like. There's a lot of people we don't like. I've got news for you. There are garbage leaders and dictators and morons and terrible prime ministers and presidents around the world. We can't just zone out. Folks, please, again, just going back to the beginning of the show, please don't fall in this trap, this horseshoe theory trap, okay? I don't want to give you dopey cliches, you know, but truth will set you free and whatever, but it's true. It's true. Just stick with us, and I promise you, you're going to see as all the crash outs happen and all the implosions that we were right and everything we told you was, in fact, at water level and above. All right? I promise. Folks, the dubs last week, the W's by the Trump administration, which is insane. We have a historic deal coming out of Venezuela that will dramatically increase our ability to access good quality, cheap energy in the form of oil and gas. The W's last week were just, I got a whole list of.
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5: 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I served in the United States Air Force, and I deployed 3 times. 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